0: Assistant Director for Development Services, overseeing planning and building and environmental and addressing and code enforcement.
1: Lusan said he appreciates the town's support.
2: I started with City of Phoenix. I've had 20 years in public service, and it definitely is my calling is to serve the public and the communities that I live in. I look forward to doing some great things with Lori and the Development Services team and with the town.
1: In his new position, Lusan will administer and coordinate Corrington Long Range Community Development projects and operations, including planning and zoning, building safety, code compliance, land use and development, and related services. I'm Bill Monroe reporting.
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5: On Sunday from 1 to 5 p.m. at Mountain Valley Park. 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
4: 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I'm Greg Paul reporting.
3: Embry-Riddle Aeronautical University has earned 8 top 5 national rankings.
1: In its annual review of the nation's best colleges and universities, U.S. News & World Report has awarded the Prescott campus a number 2 overall ranking in the West region. Among colleges in the West, the Prescott campus also earned the top ranking for best veterans category for the 6th consecutive year. In addition, Embry-Riddle's undergraduate aerospace engineering program has received the top ranking nationally. The university is also ranked number 2 in the top private colleges list, and 8th in the Best Value Schools classification, which examines academic quality and cost after accounting for total expenses and financial aid. I'm Bill Monroe reporting.
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3: Your KQ&A forecast for Prescott in the Quad Cities tonight. Under mostly clear skies, you'll have a low near 53 degrees. Sunny on Saturday with your high near 81. And then a 30% chance of showers on Sunday, your high near 76 degrees. Skies will be mostly clear in Cottonwood and the Verde Valley tonight with your low near 62. Mostly sunny on Saturday, 91 degrees, your high temperature, and then a slight chance of showers and thunderstorms on Sunday with your high near 87. Have a great Friday night. 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
9: 888-971-SAGE, 888-971-7243. I am Larry Elder. We are Salem News Channel. Former President Barack Obama said, and I'm quoting him, if you put women in charge of government, things would be better. Now, correct me if I'm wrong, but isn't he the same guy that ran against and defeated the favorite, a woman, in the 2008 primary? I guess he means, unless the woman in charge is named Hillary Clinton. The only woman, speaking of women, on Cincinnati's death row, and who's 1 week away from being executed, has made some very unusual requests. We're also going to speak in just a few minutes with an investigative reporter about California's shadow welfare system for illegal aliens. DSA candidate Daria Lisa Avila Chevalier was arrested protesting Bibi Netanyahu. All of this and more in just this hour. 888-971-SAGE, 888-971-7243. Let's again play actor Wallace Shawn saying the Israelis are worse to the Nazis, number 36?
10: I mean, the Israelis invaded somebody else's territory. They took people's homes, and they did many of the things that the Nazis did to the Jews, and they're doing now. They're really doing. You can't be more evil than what they're doing. They are doing evil that is just as great as what the Nazis did, and in some ways it's worse because they kind of boast about it.
11: Right.
10: Hitler had the decency to try to keep it secret.
11: Right.
10: For some reason, Hitler didn't want people to know he was doing these things to the Jews. It was a secret. The Israelis are almost proud of it and don't keep it a secret, and it's demonically evil.
9: Wow. Words fail. Let's play Bibi Netanyahu again from the top, number 53.
12: Tyrants the world over seek to threaten us. They seek to undermine our resolve with their campaign of lies. But ultimately, as on the military battlefield, the Jewish people will prevail. It will take time. It will take time to vanquish the lies. It will take time for the world to acknowledge what is so plain to see, that Hamas used Palestinian civilians as human shields, that it used hospitals, schools, mosques as terrorist command posts, that it stole much of the food we let into Gaza. And while Hamas did everything possible to keep Palestinian civilians in harm's way, often at gunpoint, Israel did everything possible to get them out of harm's way. We sent millions of text messages warning civilians to leave combat areas. We made millions of phone calls. We dropped millions of leaflets. I want to ask you some questions. What genocidal regime gives a million polio vaccinations to the enemy's population? What genocidal regime enables the distribution of 2 million tons of food into Gaza? That's a ton for every person. Accusing Israel of genocide is the greatest lie of the century. If you want to know how big a lie, if you want to know how absurd it is, listen to Colonel John Spencer. He's head of urban warfare studies at West Point. He's considered one of the world's, or perhaps the world's foremost expert on urban warfare. I think he's with us today. Colonel Spencer has studied every urban war from antiquity to modern times, from ancient Greece to Mosul to Gaza. And here's what Colonel Spencer says. Israel has done more to prevent civilian casualties in war than any other military in history. In history. We've taken innumerable steps to protect the civilian population. Is this genocide? Of course not. It's the opposite of genocide. So to all those that are spreading these lies about my country and about our brave soldiers, whether they sit in this hall or in the office of the anti-Semitic mayor of New York, I say this: shame on you. Shame on you for distorting the facts. Shame on you for inverting victim and aggressor. Shame on you for spitting in the face of truth.
9: He also had a few things to say about the Brits and the French. Number 43.
12: No, at that time, on the eve of the Six-Day War in 1967, we weren't in any of these places. We were in a tiny sliver of land. We still are. That is equal to about 1/3 of 1% of the landmass of the entire Arab world. Yet, they accuse Israel, tiny Israel, of colonialism.

0: Hezbollah certainly remembers them. Guess what happened to the bulk of the Hezbollah's vast arsenal of 150,000 ballistic missiles and rockets, all aimed at our civilians? They're gone. Hezbollah's leaders, dead. Their spirit, broken. The arch terrorists, the worst mass murderers on earth, not only killing Israelis, killing Americans, killing Brits, killing citizens of hundreds, dozens of countries. Khamenei, Def, Sinwar, Hania, Nasrallah, and thousands of other terrorists who sought to destroy us. They're all gone too.
1: He talked about what would have happened had military action not been taken against Iran. Number 45.
0: Devastating Iran's nuclear facilities was hard. It was very hard to do. But for me, it was one of the easiest decisions I've ever had to make as Prime Minister. Because if we hadn't done it, we'd all be dead. Now, you want to hear the ultimate irony? In defending itself, Israel is also defending many of the countries whose delegates just left this hall. In fact, I want you to know that many of their leaders even thank us privately for taking out Iran's nukes. It's hard to imagine more mind-blowing hypocrisy, but that's exactly what it is.
1: And the DSA candidate in New York, Daria Lisa Avila Chevalier, got arrested protesting Bibi Netanyahu. Number 50.
2: And really, from covering some of these are a lot of familiar faces out there at these protests. Chevalier was one of many arrested, including her fellow DSA members like City Councilman Shai Osei, who said Woke One was crazy, and State Assemblywoman Emily Gallagher. The arrests follow several warnings from the department to get out of the roadway, saying you just can't block traffic like this. Who else was possibly supporting these people? That would be controversial left-wing streamer Hassan Piker. He weighed in, showing his support for the protesters, who are his friends. Posting on X, I had to show love this morning to my people that were protesting the war criminal before heading up to speak at Cornell. So that's where he is now. Some of those politicians Martha arrested are close political allies of New York City's Democratic Socialist Mayor Zoran Mamdani.
1: Wow. I met the White House chef, by the way. And he did a cooking segment with RFK Jr. And he says, after doing so, he lost 20,000 followers on social media. Coming up, we're going to talk about the shadow welfare system for illegal aliens here in the great state of California. And one of the congresspersons from California says it's hard to take fraud allegations seriously if they're made by the Trump administration. Well, this isn't made by the Trump administration. It's made by City Journal. 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
8: That's exactly right. And it's also very difficult to take seriously the poster child of corruption and fraud, that is the president and his cabinet, when they say that there's fraud happening. I mean, they have been hell-bent on getting rid of health care for millions of Americans. And already, just under this administration, 8 million Americans have lost their coverage or chosen not to opt for new coverage because it's too expensive, right? Another 22 million have seen their premiums go up. So that's 30 million Americans who are seeing these increased costs. And we just did a poll, because you know I'm the lead on Medicare for All. One in four Americans has been denied coverage.
9: 888-971-SAGE, 888-971-7243. I am Larry Elder. We are Salem News Channel. That was Congresswoman California Jayapal saying it's hard to take seriously allegations of fraud when it's come from the Trump administration. Far as I know, the City Journal is not a Trump-owned organ. My guest is the writer of something called California's Shadow Welfare System for Illegal Immigrants. Subheadline: the state spends billions on housing, health care, and other benefits for illegal immigrants. Please welcome to the program investigative reporter for City Journal, Kenneth Schrupp.
10: Thank you for having me on.
9: Kenneth, thank you so much. I read your article thoroughly. It is just scary how much money is being spent here in California, where I am, on welfare for illegal aliens. Tell us about it.
10: We're looking at, for a household of five, you have two illegal immigrant parents, one grandparent, and two U.S.-born children. They can take home over $100,000 in benefits. That's more than a taxpayer would have to earn making $160,000 a year.
9: Let me ask you a bizarre question. Is that legal?
10: We have people tell us it might not be legal to discriminate against U.S. citizens. There's some programs that we're seeing that might be available only to illegal immigrants, and we'll see if that stands up in the court of law.
9: As you point out in your article, Gavin Newsom brags about it, brags that we're the state that gives benefits to illegal aliens. I think he said, I know that's controversial, but we're proud of it.
10: The state is proud of it, and we've made it our priority, and we've continued to spend more and more money to do so. The initial estimate, I think, for the cost of expanding health care for Medi-Cal to illegal immigrants is now half of what the actual cost has been. We're now spending $11 billion a year on this Medi-Cal expansion, and that's not all. We're expanding food stamps to illegals over 55 starting in October of next year, and the programs are going to continue to grow.
9: California, $180 billion annually, food, health care, and other programs for the poor and for the downtrodden. But California makes no distinction between the illegal alien poor and the resident or citizens who are downtrodden.
10: Yeah, it's really quite a shame here in California. We have a fiscal problem of our own. We come close to breaking the budget every single year, but somehow we end up making more and more that we put aside for people who are not in this country legally. And people can claim these benefits, of course, not just on themselves, but on half of their children. And we have to look at the incentives that we're creating for people to come to California, to seek out California specifically. And that's not just the benefit side. We're looking at stuff like sanctuary city laws that prevent cooperation that can help remove criminals from our cities. We're looking at things like the Racial Justice Act, which allows people to appeal convictions in California on the basis of the risk to their immigration status.
9: You spoke to a welfare officer in Glendale about the California Cash Assistance Program for immigrants. Tell us about what that program is.
10: Yeah, this program called CAPI is a replacement for SSI and disability payments that go to people who are elderly or disabled. There is, of course, the service that's available to Americans, to American citizens, to people here legally. And then, of course, there's this state-funded CAPI program that is exclusively for non-citizens. And it's a cash payment program, right? We're looking at a standard payment rate that's over $1,000 a month. I think it's about $14,000 a year. And you can just get that money.
9: You write, quote, federal law generally prohibits states from using federal dollars to serve illegal aliens. To dodge those restrictions, California created parallel state and locally funded programs that allow the state to extend benefits to illegal immigrants. Perhaps as a result, more than one in four California residents today is foreign-born, close quote. Is this parallel state and locally funded programs legal?
10: Depends on who you ask. If the program is available only to non-citizens and it's funded by everyone, it might come afoul of discrimination rules. We'll see. We have people who tell us we might have a good case. And again, I think people are looking into anti-citizen discrimination in the United States. We've seen that with some of the work visa programs where companies are trying to prioritize foreign workers over American workers. And we'll see if this extends to the welfare state as well.
9: A bunch of Democrats say that illegal aliens are not getting any Medicaid money. It's just not true. It's a lie. But according to your article, this parallel state and locally funded programs allows Medicaid money to get into the hands of illegal aliens.
10: I mean, this is something that Gavin Newsom himself bragged about on the Don Lemon show just a few weeks ago. We ran that clip in our video. This is something that they're proud of, that they brag about. So to say that this Medicaid money is not ending up in the hands of illegals, by the way, we did find an individual in San Francisco, an illegal immigrant from Central America, who had come to San Francisco and received a taxpayer-funded sex change operation. This was a boob job that they had received. This was a man with a boob job that you, the California taxpayer, had paid for.
9: Are you anti-boob, Kenneth? Really? Is that your position?
10: Well, I'm not going to pay. I'm not going to pay for
9: you, it. You're not gonna pay. I am. You are, Larry. You're paying for it. Quote, in 2022, Newsom signed a bill into law that extended taxpayer-funded food benefits to illegal low-income residents. Beginning next October, qualified Californians 55 and older will become eligible for that program regardless of immigration status. $400 million a year.
10: That's right. You know, we're turning quickly into a state where the retirement plan for people across the world could be to show up in California, start getting health care, get food. You can get access to cash benefits programs in certain if you're a certain qualified immigrant. And there's anything that you want, we will probably offer it in some way.
9: quote, California's state-sponsored low-cost auto insurance program tells illegal immigrant drivers that they may qualify for subsidized coverage regardless of immigration status, end of quote. Are you kidding me? Low-cost auto insurance program? And you're qualified, you're eligible for that if you're an illegal alien?
10: Right, and also remember, California gives out special driver's licenses for illegal aliens. And this insurance, this low-cost auto insurance, it's not up to par. If you get into an accident with someone, good luck getting what you need to get your car fixed, to get your medical bills paid, because the amount of coverage is extremely minimal. There was a viral post on X just a few weeks ago about how a woman who lives in LA was involved in an accident with someone with this insurance, and they ended up losing out on a lot of money because this person's insurance coverage just wasn't enough.
9: Last one, we just have 30 seconds, Kenneth. Newsom signed legislation banning the California Lifeline, a program that provides free phones and free cell service, from requiring applicants to produce a Social Security number. What could possibly go wrong?
10: Absolutely nothing, and that's why you can sign up now with a Mexican consular ID.
9: The article is called California's Shadow Welfare System for Illegal Immigrants. The state spends billions on housing, health care, and other benefits. It's by my guest, investigative reporter for City Journal, Kenneth Schrupp. Kenneth, thank you very much for taking the time. I appreciate it.
10: Thank you. It's my pleasure.
9: Wow. 888-971-SAGE, 888-971-7243. Barack Obama says women should be put in charge of government. Things would run better. Really?
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14: Arizona News Audio. A growing number of GOP candidates across the country are distancing their campaigns from President Trump. Arizona Republican political consultant Barrett Marson says that's happening in Arizona, too.
15: Andy Biggs has not been talking about the Trump endorsement and anything that Trump has been doing, despite Biggs being one of Trump's biggest boosters in Congress.
14: A private gun sale gone wrong sent a woman to the hospital and landed an adult and a teen prospective buyers in handcuffs. Mesa Police Detective Robert Katz says the danger area was limited to the parking lot of the Bass Pro Shops.
16: Obviously, you know, any kind of shooting next close to a business is too close. But there's nothing to show that any customers or employees were in danger.
14: During a helicopter patrol over Scottsdale last month, the car was seen submerged in a lake. Human remains inside, vehicle linked to a 2015 missing persons case out of New Mexico. An Arizona man was arrested for playing a driving game called Lunatic, going the wrong way purposely on I-40 near Winslow. Connie Weber, Arizona News Audio.
17: 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When Barkley sees dirt or water shooting from the ground, he leaves fast. Barkley then calls 911 and Southwest Gas from a safe location.
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9: 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Obama praises Minneapolis protesters for uniting against ICE. Number 47.
20: The people of Minneapolis mobilized themselves, organized themselves in pretty harrowing situations, and it's bitter cold, and you have neighbors setting up committees and systems to deliver groceries to families and to document what was happening. And when people had been detained, oftentimes mistakenly or falsely, they'd be there at these detention centers because it's the middle of winter and they'd been snatched out without a coat. And citizens organized themselves to be at those detention centers so that when people were released after being incorrectly held, somebody was there with a coat and a ride for them home. And what that did was created an awareness, and they set a moral example whereby even people who wanted tougher immigration enforcement looked at that and said, "Well, no, we didn't mean that. That's not what we were talking about." And so that's a recent example that we've seen of the power of the citizenry.
9: Okay, all right. Now let's just pass the bark bag here. 2011, Frontline PBS documentary came out, not exactly right wing, called "Lost in Detention," about the policies and activities that took place during the administration that Luis Gutierrez referred to as deporter-in-chief, number 34.
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22: The system just isn't working, and we need to change it.
21: As president, Obama cracked down hard.
23: What did he give us? A million people been deported.
21: Frontline, the investigative reporting workshop, and correspondent Maria Hinojosa investigate Obama's tough immigration enforcement.
24: Hasn't the president ended up enacting the Republican agenda?
25: What the president is doing is enforcing the law of the land.
21: Examining his promise to deport hardened criminals.
26: 1,000 murderers, 6,000 sex offenders, 45,000 serious drug violators.
21: While critics say the program has swept up thousands of immigrants with no criminal record.
27: A mother who had a broken taillight being separated maybe forever from her children?
28: They don't understand how their mother could have been thrown out of the country.
21: And investigating conditions in the vast network of immigrant detention centers.
29: Women harassed for sexual favors. Guards taking detainees and beating them, running them down like they were animals.
21: Tonight, how the politics of immigration are lost in detention.
9: Okay, again. This is 2011.
0: These are the front lines of a new immigration crackdown in America. Federal officers from ICE, Immigration and Customs Enforcement, on their way to arrest some of the millions of immigrants who are in the country illegally.
1: First target, guys, he's got conviction of hit and run. Also, he's got DUIs. He's a final order. He goes to work between 6:30 and 7 o'clock.
2: Any questions? We good?
0: These so-called fugitive operations are part of an immigration enforcement offensive.
2: We're pretty sure the guy's going to be here.
0: That has reached historic levels under the Obama administration.
2: The team's been doing surveillance on this house for the last few days.
3: Target's house is right here on my right side.
0: This year, about 400,000 undocumented immigrants will be detained and deported. Totally more than 1 million since Obama took office.
9: Okay, and the point here is that anything and everything that you want to say about the quote-unquote cruelty of deporting illegal aliens happened under the Obama administration. And he didn't have to deal with an administration that allowed anywhere from 12 to 20 million illegal aliens, depending upon who you ask, into the country by design, on purpose. Did anybody refer to Barack Obama as a fascist and a Nazi and Gestapo and a Hitler? I think not. Now, you've heard me talk about Relief Factor for years because I believe in taking care of ourselves so we can enjoy life to the fullest. But there's another member of the family we do just about anything for, our dogs. They're with us for the walks, the quiet evenings, and so many of life's best moments. Then one day you notice they're slowing down. Maybe they hesitate on the stairs, don't jump like they used to, or aren't as eager for that evening walk. They can't tell us how they feel. 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
9: 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So, former President Obama praised Minneapolis for organizing and protesting against these people being snatched up by ICE. Here's what Border Czar Tom Homan said about the assertion that the Border Patrol and ICE people are just snatching up people for no reason. Number 27.
18: It's just another lie. You and I talked about it before. The last 2 years have been lie after lie after lie about ICE. ICE was arresting an illegal alien who has been ordered removed by a federal judge. That is their job. So, you know, he was a target of the operation. I'm not going to comment on the shooting itself. I always say, you know, we got to wait what ballistics say, what cell phone videos are out there, is there city cameras, what's the sworn statement say from the alien and the officers, any witnesses. So I'm not going to comment on the shooting itself. But he was the target of this operation because he's illegally in the United States with an order of removal from a federal judge who said he must leave the country. That is ICE's job.
9: And then he talked about ICE's detention standards. Number 26.
18: Look, the hospital released him. That's a medical decision made by an independent doctor. And he's in an ICE facility. And I'll say it again. ICE has the highest detention standards in the industry. They have access to doctors, nurses, and pharmacists, and, you know, he's being well taken care of. But the doctors at the hospital make that decision. When should he be released? And he has a bed. It's just a continuation of the lies about ICE detention facilities. Just like back, remember Delaney Hall, where the governor says there's a hunger strike and all these congressmen jumped on it? You know, there's a hunger strike up there. People aren't getting the medication. And I went up there unannounced. And I sat in the cafeteria with aliens that were being detained, ate the same meals they ate. There was never a hunger strike. The food wasn't bad. The people who weren't eating in the cafeteria were eating out of the commissary. Of course, I didn't say anything about that.
9: Now, sticking with Obama. Obama ran against Hillary Rodham Clinton, who was the favorite, 2008. He, of course, defeated her, became president. Now he says, if you put women in charge of government for just 2 years. Well, here's what he said, number 39.
19: Even when I was president, I sometimes fantasized about if you put women in charge of every government for like 2 years and then just kind of saw, all right, how are things going? I have a strong belief that things would, they wouldn't be perfect,
20: But they'd be better.
19: But they'd be better. Yeah. I'm confident about that. I really do. So.
9: How condescending is that? You know, when I was president, I used to say to myself, if I had breasts, I guess I'm paraphrasing, I used to say to myself, if women were in charge, in fact, I say to myself, Barack, why in the world did you run against Hillary? Because if Hillary had been president instead of me, things would have been so much better. And this woman, Tennessee woman, the only female on death row, appears to be taking Mr. Obama's advice. Listen to this, number 37.
21: The killer, who was the youngest woman on Tennessee's death row, is making a few unusual requests as her execution draws near. First, Krista Pike wants an all-female execution squad, claiming she'd been abused by men as a child. Her lawyers argue if men administer the lethal injection and there are any problems, the resulting trauma would violate her Eighth Amendment rights. Second, Pike would prefer to be hanged instead in front of witnesses, including the victim's family. Pike has been on death row for 30 years after she and her then-boyfriend were convicted of the 1995 murder of their friend Colleen Slimmer when they were all teenagers.
9: So she wants female executioners because if she got executed by men and it didn't go well, she would be traumatized. Wouldn't she be dead? Female executioners are more sensitive, more caring, more kind, more gentle, more empathetic, more understanding. Let me hear that again, just in the beginning.
21: The killer, who was the youngest woman on Tennessee's death row, is making a few unusual requests as her execution draws near. First, Krista Pike wants an all-female execution squad, claiming she'd been abused by men as a child.
9: Okay.
21: Her lawyer.
9: So if you're abused by men as a child, you'd rather have women execute you for the murders that you committed, because I am executioner, hear me roar, and numbers too big to ignore. I'm making a joke about what she did, but it's just it. Now, Barack Obama talked about the moment that we're in an epic word salad that even Kamala Harris would have been impressed by. Number 46.
19: The moral challenges that we face right now. We have big policy challenges. AI is a big policy challenge we need to get right. Climate change is still a big policy challenge we need to get right. Income inequality and wealth inequality and making the economic system work for everyone, not just a few, is still a big priority. But underlying all that, I think there is a... What people are starved for at the moment is the ability to tell a moral and ethical story about how we live together in this moment.
9: Moral and ethical, okay.
19: And
9: I'm with you.
19: I think one of the mistakes that I'll just say Democrats and some on the left made for a while was making everything mechanical and instrumental materialistic about tax policy and earned income tax credits.
9: Right.
19: All that.
22: Now, who can argue with that?
9: What was that? 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
20: In Arizona, water isn't just a worry, it's a crisis. I'm Jonathan Nez. Growing up in northern Arizona, my family didn't have running water or electricity. We had to take care of livestock, farm to tend, and water to haul. That's why as president of the Navajo Nation, I work with the Trump administration and other elected officials to deliver greater water access to northern Arizona. Now, Arizona is facing steep water cuts from the federal government that threaten rural Arizona and our way of life. I'm running for Congress because incumbent Congressman Eli Crane is making a bad problem even worse, sending tax dollars for Arizona's water infrastructure to other states but ours. 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It has to stop. I'm running for Congress because Eli Crane is failing us, and I approve this message because I'll work with anyone to save Arizona's water. Paid for by Jonathan Nez for Congress.
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9: SAGE 888-971-7243. I am Larry Elder. We are Salem News Channel. I think I might have been able to crack the code of what Barack Obama was saying. Let's try this again, number 46.
25: The moral challenges that we face right now.
9: Mm-hmm.
25: We have big policy challenges.
9: Okay, we do.
25: AI is a big policy challenge.
9: Huge.
25: We need to get
9: AI,
25: right.
9: Huge.
25: Climate
9: huge.
25: Change is still a big policy
9: climate change,
25: challenge
9: big,
25: we need to get right.
9: Big.
25: Income inequality,
9: income
25: wealth
9: inequality, yes.
25: And making the economic system work for everyone, not just a few, is still a big priority.
9: Absolutely. Yeah.
25: But underlying all that, I think there is a... What people are starved for at the moment
9: starved
25: is...
9: for?
25: The ability to tell a moral and ethical story about
9: we're
25: how
9: starved
25: we
9: for the ability to tell a moral and ethical story.
25: And
9: okay.
25: And I think one of the mistakes that I'll just say Democrats
9: okay.
25: and some on the left made for mm-hmm. a while was making everything mechanical and instrumental. And materialistic about tax
9: about
25: policy
9: plastic?
25: And earned income tax credits. Okay. All that stuff is important, but there's an underlying
9: moral foundation
25: to how do we see each other and treat each other that so often came out of the church or
9: mm-hmm.
25: the synagogue or temple or mosque,
9: right.
25: religious traditions and.
9: Right.
25: And
9: attention
25: not
9: somewhere.
25: Everybody participates in organized religion in those same ways, but
9: what?
25: the essential questions around that
9: mm-hmm.
25: Our leaders have to be able to speak that language in a serious way.
9: Speak that
25: in
9: language.
25: An earnest way.
9: Right. In a serious, earnest way. In other words, boom shagalaga, boom shagalaga, shagalaga boom boom boom shagalaga. Supercalifragilistic, expialidocious, special orders do not upset us. Bop, bop, a loom, bam, blam, bam, boom, tutti, frutti, oh, Rudy. Judge Judy puts it this way, number 63.
26: And another iconic figure of television, Judge Judy Shineland, is celebrating the 30th anniversary of her TV series, Judge Judy, where she was never shy about doling out her opinions. And in a recent interview with USA Today, she gave her verdict on America's political climate. Watch.
0: I have a house and I have a home. I consider America my home. America has been good to me. We are a capitalist country that revered excellence, that revered entrepreneurship, that revered all the things that made us great. If you don't like this country, go somewhere else. Don't come to the greatest country in the world, the most successful country in the world, and say, I want to change it. There are other countries that are the something else.
9: So that's the moral story that you just told. I'm Larry Elder.
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11: Fox News, I'm Carmen Roberts. China's President Xi has left the country after a lavish three-day state visit with President Trump, where they talked about trade, Iran, AI, and other things.
27: No news yet from the White House about any potential new trade deals, but a readout from China announced the two sides have reached a new joint arrangement.
11: Fox's Aisha Hosni. Critics say the visit prioritized pageantry over substance. A nor'easter is hammering the Northeast, causing coastal flooding and beach erosion. And in the Pacific, Hurricane Nolo could hammer parts of Hawaii with 2 feet of rain.
28: We're not going to have a direct landfall, but that really doesn't matter. Unfortunately, between 30 to 40 inches of rain could fall on the Big Island. The system is trekking to the north and eventually will make a westwardly turn across the entire island chain.
11: Fox Weather's Robert Ray. 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
30: Good evening. We're coming up on 2 minutes after 6 on the September 25th. Thanks for making KQNA your twice for your Friday. I'm Bill Monroe, News This Hour, just ahead of Larry Elders, brought to you by Bucky's and Yavapai Casino. 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
31: 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I'm Greg Paul reporting.
30: Prescott Chamber of Commerce President and CEO Sherry Heine has received 4 statewide honors. The Chamber and the Chamber Foundation were honored with the Community Collaboration Award for GRYT, Thriving by Choice, and the Excellent Chamber Program Awards for Prescott Cares at the Arizona Chamber Executives 2026 Annual Conference held in Tucson earlier this month. Heine also received a 30-year milestone recognition and the Lifetime Achievement Award for 3 decades of leadership, advocacy, and service. The Community Collaboration Award recognizes GRYT's work to replace fragmented community-by-community efforts with a coordinated regional approach to Western Yavapai County's economic future. Prescott Cares helped direct $450,000 to residents and businesses in urgent care for rent, utilities, and business stabilization. In state news, Senator Ruben Gallego takes part in a panel discussion on growing health disparities and shorter life expectancies among men. Gallego discussed the bill he co-sponsored over the summer that would create an Office of Men's Health to coordinate federal health programs and resources.
1: We should worry about women's health. We should be worried about men's health. We should be worried about all of America's health. And just because you're male doesn't mean that I should not worry about that.
30: The discussion took place in Washington, D.C. today. Gallego's bill has been assigned to the Senate Committee on Health, Education, Labor, and Pensions. There have been critics who question an effort to create a new men's health program when women's health remains severely underfunded. And the Arizona Diamondbacks start a 3-game weekend series against the San Diego Padres at 6 tonight, and all live action can be heard right here on KQNA. The Arizona Cardinals take on the undefeated San Francisco 49ers this Sunday. The live broadcast starts at noon on Cattle Country, 94.3 and 100.7 FM, KDDL. 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A check of your KQNA weather's up next, brought to you this hour by Chow Bella. KQNA News Time is 4 minutes after 6.
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30: Taking a look now at your KQNA weather, mostly clear skies and light winds tonight with mostly sunny skies and gusty winds tomorrow. 54 degrees tonight in the Prescott Quad Cities area with high of 82 tomorrow, an overnight low of 55 and high on Sunday of 77. 59 degrees tonight for Cottonwood in the Verde Valley with a high of 91 tomorrow, an overnight low of 61 and a high on Sunday of 86. 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Stay tuned, Larry Elder is up next. It's coming up on 6 minutes after 6. Have a great Friday. I'm Bill Monroe for the Talk of the Quad Cities, KQNA 99.9 FM in Prescott, 95.5 FM in Prescott Valley in Cottonwood, 1130 AM and everywhere by downloading the free AZ Hometown Radio app.
7: Larry Elder here, the sage from South Central, the prince of Pico Union, the czar of common sense, the great Eldersky, Don Lorenzo. Welcome to the program. 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
9: 888-971-SAGE, 888-971-7243. I am Larry Elder. We are Salem News Channel. The New York Times slams Israeli Prime Minister Bibi Netanyahu for claiming New York Mayor Zohran Mamdani has made New York Jews feel less safe. Well, guess who else only months ago suggested a link between Mamdani and New York Jews feeling less safe? The New York Times. Speaking of New York, a New York kitten adoption agency has a public policy not to place homeless cats with conservatives. After all, cats are Democrats. Even PETA has denounced that agency. Former President Barack Obama said, quote, if you put women in charge of government, things will be better, end of quote. Didn't he run against and defeat a woman in the 2008 primary? Apparently he means unless the name of the woman is Hillary Clinton. Actor Wallace Shawn, who happens to be Jewish, says, and I'm quoting him, the Israelis are worse than the Nazis. The only woman on Tennessee's death row, and who is 1 week away from being executed, has made some unusual requests. The View's Sunny Hostin claims she was once the lone holdout juror in a murder trial. Turns out she actually attacked the lone holdout juror in that murder trial. Why would she lie about that? A self-described liberal verbally attacked Nick Shirley in the Salt Lake City airport. It didn't go well for the liberal. A Philadelphia activist teacher who claimed to be black and Palestinian has admitted she lied and has been asked to, quote, publicly acknowledge she is a white woman of Jewish heritage and an Israeli settler family, end of quote. All of this and more, 888-971-SAGE, 888-971-7243. We're going to get to what the actor Wallace Shawn said about the Israelis being worse than the Nazis in just a few minutes. But first, a few things. About this Philadelphia teacher who for years has told colleagues that she is Palestinian and black. The Racial Justice Organizing Committee and Philly Educators for Palestine have announced over the weekend it's cutting ties with her. Her name is Hannah Gann, who, quote, completely lied about her identity and background, claiming at various times to be Palestinian, Tunisian, and black, end of quote. Rachel Dolezal could not be reached for comment. Number 62.
0: Activist who now admits that she lied about her racial and ethnic background for years. The Philadelphia teacher had claimed black, Palestinian, and Tunisian heritage. Turns out she's not only white, she's Jewish and grew up with lots of money.
3: I hid the truth or outright lied about my background to everyone in my life. I hid my family's background from everyone in Philly and also hid from the people in my own family what I was doing.
0: Madeline Rivera now with the details. Madeline, I don't even want to begin to try to understand what's going on in that mind.
4: Hi, it's a lot, John. So Hannah Gann has not publicly revealed why she lied, although she says she might address that in the future. And there will likely be a lot of people waiting to hear those reasons, as the activist groups that Gann once worked with say she betrayed their trust. The Philadelphia Inquirer reports Gann's lies were elaborate. Per documents they obtained from the Philly-Palestine Coalition, Gann reportedly made frequent references to Palestinian family, including a Palestinian-born grandfather. Well, after doing some research, the PPC found her grandfather was actually born in Baltimore and that her family live abroad in Israel.
3: One of the most sickening aspects of facing what I've done is seeing the way that the blowback is falling on people, groups, community, and causes I genuinely care about. I recognize it's far too late for me to mitigate all the damage I've done, but I'm determined to try to do what I can.
4: Gann is a teacher at the Workshop School, a public high school in Philly. She was highly involved in the pro-Palestinian movement, once appearing at a Board of Education meeting wearing a keffiyeh. Philly Educators for Palestine and Racial Justice Philly say they're now doing an internal review after confronting Gann about her heritage last week. They say in part, we are stunned, saddened, and angered by this betrayal. We will no longer work with Hannah, and she will no longer be welcome in any of our organizing spaces. The Philly School District meantime says it is aware of the social media posts.
9: Now, from The Guardian, listen to this. Quote, meanwhile, a former University of Pennsylvania classmate told the Philadelphia Inquirer that Gann was known in college, quote, as a self-proclaimed white Jewish woman with family in the occupied West Bank. I watched her sudden transformation after she returned to Philly from the Peace Corps in Rwanda. She was clearly making herself look darker using makeup and fake tan and speaking using African-American vernacular English, end of quote. Can I just ask a silly question? If it's so darn hard being a black person in America, if blacks are oppressed by systematic racism, why do so many people lie about being black? How bad can it be? Now let's turn to the New York Times article, very critical of what Bibi Netanyahu said at the UN when he went after Zohran Mamdani, accused Mamdani of being an anti-Semite, and accused Mamdani of creating an atmosphere where New York Jews feel less safe. Here is what the headline said in the New York Times. Mamdani accuses Netanyahu of spreading baseless lies, and they put baseless lies in quotes, meaning that's what he said. New York Times is not calling them baseless lies, just what Bibi's calling him. First paragraph. Prime Minister Benjamin Netanyahu of Israel again attacked Mayor Zohran Mamdani during a speech at the UN General Assembly on Thursday, accusing the mayor of anti-Semitism and saying his criticism of Israel had endangered New York's Jewish population. Now, didn't take a position on whether or not the criticism was justified, although it was. Didn't take a position on whether or not Zoran Mamdani could be properly called anti-Semitic, although he can. Didn't take a position. Just said, here's what Bibi Netanyahu is saying. And furthermore, Bibi is in a tough re-election campaign, and he's using Zoran Mamdani as fodder for his campaign. All right? Well, guess who else just in July suggested a connection between Zoran Mamdani's anti-Israel

about Israel and anti-Semitism. Skipping, the assaults deepen the tension between many Jewish leaders and Mayor Zohran Mamdani, a longtime critic of Israel. Pro-Israel groups have been warning for months that Mr. Mamdani's rhetoric on Israel could worsen anti-Semitism, which is exactly what Bibi just said in his speech. In response to the outcry from many Jewish leaders, Mr. Mamdani on Tuesday posted an extraordinary direct-to-camera video in which he backed off from threatening to arrest Bibi Netanyahu, but called Netanyahu a war criminal and urged federal law enforcement to arrest him. On Friday, tensions erupted in the public as some community leaders and pro-Israel groups made the striking accusation that the mayor's public comments, including the video, were partly to blame for acts like the stabbing. The UJA Federation of New York, a major Jewish philanthropic organization, has said that parents fear allowing their children to wear yarmulkes or Stars of David in public, and camp directors are fielding calls from anxious parents asking whether their children are safe, said the chief executive of the Jewish Community Relations Center, a longtime critic of the mayor. A Democrat congressional nominee in the district said, quote, I beseech all those in a position of power, including our mayor, to hear our cry from the heart. Please help take the temperature down and provide leadership that makes every New Yorker feel safe in this glorious city. Again, this is the New York Times. At the start of July, more than half of the hate crimes in the city this year had targeted Jewish people, making anti-Semitic violence the largest share of hate crimes. Several Jewish leaders pointed to Mr. Mamdani's video in particular as creating potential danger for Jewish New Yorkers. An executive of the UJA Federation took issue with the mayor describing Bibi as, quote, a war criminal and the architect of genocide in Gaza, end of quote. Now, your car can be a spy. Here's a true story proving it. A guy's car insurance jumped over 20%. No accidents, no tickets, so he started digging to find out who reported him. It was his own car. 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
1: 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I am Larry Elder. We are Salem News Channel. We've been talking about how Donald Trump has banned CNN and Political and MS Now from the White House. And I have been saying the reason he's done this is because he's very angry at how unfair the media has been. Prime example, first one, of course, is the 2.5-3 year drumbeat that Donald Trump was in bed with the Russians, that he colluded with the Russians in order to get him elected. Turns out, big, fat farce. The Mueller investigation found no collusion, found no obstruction of justice. Moreover, turns out that Obama knew that Hillary had paid for the Steele dossier, and the DNC paid for the Steele dossier. Why? To divert attention from her growing scandal of her having an unsecured server in her basement. He knew that she was paid for it. He knew that she was going to make the argument that Donald Trump was colluding with Russia. He knew it was a lie. And then when surprisingly, shockingly, Mr. Trump beats Hillary, Obama calls in the intelligence community and asked them to do a new assessment, because the old assessment was, yeah, Russia is interfering, but they had not reached any kind of conclusion as to whether they were doing it on behalf of Hillary or behalf of Trump. The assumption was Russia was just trying to sow confusion and doubt about the integrity of our elections. But after Trump won, Obama literally asked his team to come back in, including John Brennan, and ask for a new assessment. And this assessment determined that the Russians were interfering in order to help Donald Trump get elected. Complete fat lie. Obama knew it was a lie, but did it anyway. That is a scandal of epic proportions. May I go down history lane a little bit and give you a real episode of foreign collusion to interfere with an election? Do you remember the late Senator Ted Kennedy? After the Soviet Union fell, their archives were released. And a reporter with the London Times in 1991 came out with a very interesting memorandum. It was a memorandum that explained, quote, Senator Ed Kennedy's close friend and trusted confidant, John Tunney, was in Moscow. Tunney, by the way, was a senator from California, and he was Ted Kennedy's law school roommate. The memo continued, the senator charged Tunney to convey the following message through confidential sources to the head of the Soviet Union, Yuri Andropov, who, by the way, died about 8 months later. Kennedy's message was simple. This is 1983. Kennedy thought that Ronald Reagan, whom the left thought was a fascist and a Nazi and a war criminal and warmonger rather than war criminal, he thought he was more of a danger to the world than the Soviet Union. And here's what the memo set out. Kennedy said, look, why don't you come to America? I'll hook you up with people like Walter Cronkite, Barbara Walters, get you some really good positive pub, and it'll improve your image. It will also help us to defeat Ronald Reagan. The memo said, quote, the only real potential threats to Reagan are the problems of war and peace and Soviet-American relations. These issues, according to the senator, will without a doubt become the most important of the election campaign, close quote. Kennedy offered to visit Moscow, and then he made it possible for Andropov to sit down and have a, quote, direct appeal to the American people to attract a great deal of attention and interest in the country. The memo also said Kennedy is thinking about running and challenging Jimmy Carter. Now, can you say collusion? There's something called the Logan Act, which prevents someone from America from asking a foreign entity to interfere with our election. No one's ever been prosecuted under that act. But this is Kennedy reaching out to the Soviet Union saying, Reagan, same way they felt about Donald Trump, Reagan is really the enemy, not you guys. You guys aren't that bad. It's Reagan. So I'll tell you what, you come over here, I'll sit you down with a bunch of friendly reporters, it'll enhance your image, it'll make Reagan look bad, and Reagan will lose his reelection bid in 84. I kid you not. Google it, says the former mayor of New York. Now, who does this? Sonny Hostin revealed to The View in discussing this juror who held out in the case of the woman who murdered her children. Well, you know, I was a lone holdout in a murder trial, and I convinced the other 11 to find this man not guilty because he was insane. 57.
2: The insanity defense has been around in Massachusetts for 182 years, so I think it's well established. And I thought absolutely that she was not criminally responsible by reason of insanity. And the reason I felt that, I feel so strongly about this holdout juror is because I was a holdout juror in a case, in the Daniel Rakowitz case. I don't know if people remember it, the butcher of Tompkins Square Park. It was in 1990.
3: The guy who ate the victims?
2: Yes.
4: You were on that jury?
2: Yes,
4: you're going to need to explain more.
2: Yes, I was. And
4: were
2: when
4: you
2: I
4: a lawyer
2: heard
4: already?
2: This story before. It was before I went to law school.
4: Oh, because I would have never
2: and,
4: put you on
2: and
4: that.
2: And when I brought it up at the Hot Topics meeting, I don't think everyone believed me. And then my producer looked it up, and I'm in the New York Times. And apparently, several jurors questioned afterwards said one holdout juror was principally responsible
3: for
2: preventing them from returning a guilty verdict. That was me. And it was because I saw clearly that he was psychotic.
3: Of course.
2: He was in a psychosis. He did not mean to kill her. And once he killed her, he panicked. He chopped up her body parts, yes, boiled her body parts, tried to commit the perfect crime, and then fed her.
4: And you got this guy off?
2: And no. And but he fed, that's how much I believe in the insanity defense. And he fed her body parts to the unhoused.
3: Excuse me, can I move over?
2: Yes.
3: I don't need to be around.
2: But all that being said,
1: This is getting a little graphic. I should have given you a warning. I'm sorry about that. Turns out, Sonny Hostin lied. According to the Daily News, she was not the lone holdout. Another man was a lone holdout, and she was annoyed with him for holding out. He argued that the defendant knew what he was doing, that he wasn't crazy, made the same argument that this juror made in the Clancy case, and here she's claiming that she was the lone holdout and argued that he was insane. No, according to the Daily News, she went after the lone holdout. Now, why would you lie about that? What's the upside? Saying that you were so bold and so principled you were able to stand down the other 11 jurors when in fact you weren't the lone holdout? Why lie about that? I can understand why somebody would lie about being Black and Palestinian and Tunisian. I can understand that. But why you would lie about being the lone holdout, I don't know. We come back. Poor liberal tried to harass Nick Shirley. Didn't work out. I'm Larry Elder.
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9: Arizona News Audio. One person is dead after an SUV crashed into a Mesa Canal Friday morning.
10: When our crews arrived on scene, the vehicle was completely submerged. Speaking with SRP, we had levels that were about 18 to 20 feet deep of water, and the vehicle was completely under it.
9: Mesa Fire Captain Richard Harless says the operation turned from rescue to recovery when they determined there were no air pockets and no chance for anyone to survive. Missing 15-year-old Riker Lee was found safe about 3 miles from his Pima County home after a community tip. His disappearance led investigators to uncover alleged child abuse. His mother and stepfather arrested. After a nice weather weekend, rained the forecast for much of the state next week. National Weather Service meteorologist Ryan Bernhardt says a weather system picking up tropical moisture will come into the state from the west on Sunday.
11: By about Tuesday afternoon, this trough should be starting to push to the east, and the shower chances will start going down.
9: Connie Weber, Arizona News Audio.
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1: 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I am Larry Elder. Salem News Channel. We're going to get to actor Wallace Shawn in a few minutes. But first, Nick Shirley is at the Salt Lake City Airport. Very nice airport. Minding his own business. Has a conversation. Reminds me of the kinds of conversations I've had many times in my now, 30-year career in talk radio and TV. Actually, I've been doing TV and radio since the 1986-87, so 13, but almost 40 years. And I cannot tell you how many times someone's called the show. Usually the person who does this is a black person. Now, Larry, you're always putting down black people. You always do it. Every day you put down black people. Every day, I've listened to you for a long time, every single day you put down black people. You're always putting down black people. You don't put down white people, you just put down black people. Give me the most offensive example of my putting down black people, sir. Oh, you do it all the time. You do it all the time. If I do it all the time, it should be easy. Name one. Well, you do it all the time. Can you give me an example? Well, you say that a lot of black kids enter the world without a father in the home, married to the mother. And that's false? No, it's not false, but... So, I give you Nick Shirley, number 56.
17: Because I'm a liberal and I don't like people like you.
18: Look at him. So this guy,
17: This guy here just said, shame on me. We're going to see what he says shame on me for.
18: Shame on me for what?
17: For what? You're saying shame on me, but for what?
18: See you, bro.
17: For what? You can't even say why.
18: See you, bro.
17: You can't even say why. Well, we're going to security, too.
18: Later.
17: Oh, well, we're actually going to security as well.
18: That's all I needed to say was that.
17: But for what? You can't even say why.
18: Dude, you know why.
17: Why? For what?
18: You know exactly why.
17: For what?
18: Because I'm a liberal and I don't like people like you.
17: For what?
18: Okay?
17: Just get for exposing stuff. Fraud?
18: Get out of here, dude.
17: You're the one who's working on security.
18: Great.
17: I don't give a you said shame on me, but for what?
18: I don't need to tell you.
17: Because you can't even say why.
18: You know.
17: For what?
18: You know
17: for
18: why.
17: Exposing fraud?
18: Oh, my God. No, I don't need to. You know the counter argument already.
17: What is the counter argument?
18: You've heard it
17: what?
18: A thousand times. I don't need to.
17: For what?
18: I'm just telling you.
17: You can't
18: shame
17: even
18: on
17: say
18: you.
17: Why.
18: I'm telling
17: like,
18: you.
17: That's how big of a clown you are.
18: Dude.
17: You can't even say why. But shame on me for what?
18: Clown.
17: Everything I've shown has been proven to be fraud.
18: It hasn't.
17: Yes, it has. Talk about the.
18: Oh, well, see ya.
17: Look at this, dude. He can't even say why.
18: I don't need to.
17: For what then? Say why. I'm giving you the opportunity.
18: Just go online and look.
17: I'll go online. That's the problem. I'm right here.
18: Shame on you.
17: I'm right here. See, I even gave the guy multiple opportunities to say why he's upset with me. Then he said, go look online. I'm right here. We're going to give him one last opportunity to say shame on me for what? Everything I've exposed has been proven as fraud. The daycares in Minnesota, the autism centers in Minnesota, the hospices in California, the daycares in California, the adult daycares in New York City. All right, let's see. All right. We're gonna give you one last opportunity to say shame on me for what? One last opportunity.
18: Hey, Blake.
17: Oh, now you're on the phone.
18: Hey, how's it going?
17: There we go. See, one last opportunity to say shame on me for what? See,
18: do you hear the voice?
17: You can't even back it up. Can't even back it up.
18: Can you hear it?
17: Got himself on another phone call.
18: Yeah, you can hear it.
17: Fake phone call. That guy was saying shame on me, but shame on me for what?
18: For
17: exposing fraud?
18: That's right, baby. Hey,
19: love what you do.
17: Oh, thank you very much.
1: I hate people like you. For what? For exposing fraud? You know what you're doing. What am I doing? You go online. Look it up. You know what you're doing. You've been told this a thousand times. Been told what? So you're pro-fraud? You're soft on fraud? 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
8: I love the monsoons. 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
2: 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Now, because you hate Donald Trump so much, you've now gotten to the point now where you become pro-fraud because it's being exposed under the Trump administration. This is just stage 4 TDS. Maybe someday there'll be a vaccine or maybe a treatment. Here is Dr. Oz on Obamacare fraud, number 25.
3: Here are the numbers. Are you ready? Take it from the beginning. Obamacare had 10 million people on it for much of 2015 to 2020. All of a sudden, during COVID, it more than doubled to 22 million people. Sean, where you live in Florida, we have a census. In the census, they tell you how many people and how much money they make. There are five times more people in parts of Obamacare in Florida than live in the state. It is impossible. More than a third of people on Obamacare have never used the insurance policy once. Now, you think about it if you're a viewer. If you're going to pay your hard-earned money to buy insurance for yourself, would you ever use it? The answer is yes. At least 85% of the time, you'd buy a prescription, you make a doctor's appointment, do something. I'm saying it again. 35% of these folks never use it even once. And so there is no way it's all legitimate. And so we took major action today with the vice president. And President Trump, by the way, in the State of the Union, made it clear that this is a choice as a nation. You choose to let illegal immigrants in. We chose not to. You choose to allow fraud in your health care system and increase the cost of the system and destroy the lives of Americans. We choose not to do that. So today, we banned, effective immediately, we banned all new agents from Obamacare. Do not come steal money from the American people in Obamacare. We also took those 750,000 people off because they're not people. They're numbers. They are not real. We sent letters to them, carrier pigeons, phone calls. We asked every possible way of getting to them. We could not find these people. They do not exist. They're phantoms. They're ghosts. And if I can get that message across, Sean, if you can help you deliver that to our colleagues on the other side who could, I do believe, benefit from understanding this is a legitimate crisis that we are facing, and then you'll have done a wonderful job tonight.
2: He should have tried smoke signals. Here is the vice president on the same issue, number 18.
4: We are stopping Obamacare enrollment for about 750,000 people, 750,000 people who we believe are fraudulently enrolled in the program. That's number one. The second thing that we're going to do is we're going to do some additional verification. We expect that most of these people are fraudulently enrolled, but we're going to do some additional verification on about 419,000 people. We're going to make sure that they're, first of all, legal residents of the United States of America, and second of all, we're going to make sure that they actually meet the income threshold requirements in order to receive these Obamacare benefits. To put into context, the amount of money that we're stopping from going to fraudsters today, $2.2 billion, the average American child receives about $4,000 in health care benefits every single year. That means that we are saving 550,000 American children's worth of health care that was going to fraudsters and now will go to the essential services for which it was meant to go. This is what the fraud task force is all about. On the one hand, saving the American taxpayers money, and on the other hand, ensuring that these programs that are very important, that ensure that low-income kids can see a doctor, that ensure that our elderly Americans get the health care that they need, these programs, they are deserving, they're important, but they're not going to exist unless we stop the fraud.
2: That brings us to the shadow welfare system for illegal aliens here in the great state of California. We're going to talk to an investigative reporter about this in the third hour, but here's a sneak preview, number 33.
5: This is a brand new smartphone, and here in Los Angeles, the government is giving them away to undocumented migrants for free. no proof of citizenship required. And the phones are only the beginning. In the past decade, the California state government has built a shadow welfare system for the undocumented that costs the state billions. They're giving away free food, cash, housing, health care, college tuition, even car insurance. No questions asked. We wanted to see exactly how this system worked, so we went to the welfare office here in Los Angeles. They told us that many state welfare programs do not require American citizenship, and some, like the Cash Assistance Program for Immigrants, which provides nearly $14,000 a year in cash, are for migrants only.
0: I don't care about legal or not being a citizen.
5: If you know where to look, the system isn't exactly a secret. The government is advertising it.
6: No social security number, no problem.
5: And Governor Newsom brags about it.
7: We're the only state in America providing universal health care regardless of pre-existing condition, ability to pay, and your immigration status. I know how offensive that is to people, and I get how controversial
5: this is. An outrage. California families are working long hours, depleting their savings, and taking out record amounts of debt to survive, while the government takes from their paycheck and hands out free everything to migrants who have no legal right to be here.
2: We're going to talk more about this bombshell expose in the third hour of the show, so stick around for that. Now, back to New York for a second. There is a New York cat adoption agency. It's called Bitty City Kitties, nonprofit in Rockaway Beach, specializes in neonative kittens and feral cat welfare. Okay? They have a policy that they've stated on social media. If you're a conservative, if you're a MAGA, don't even try to adopt one of our cats. Here's one of their posts. Those kitties are looking for homes with a tote bag collection, oat milk, an aggressively progressive group chat, a compost bin, NPR playing somewhere in the background, and someone who has rage donated to mutual aid at least once. If your politics involve racism, bigotry, dehumanizing immigrants, or cheering cruelty towards vulnerable people, please kindly F off, except it didn't say F. For those spouting about cats not knowing about politics, I actually asked the kittens if they'd be open to homes with cult members, and the overwhelming response was absolutely the blank not. Are you kidding me? I'm Larry Elder.
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1: 888-971-SAGE, 888-971-7243. I am Larry Elder. We are Salem News Channel. We're just getting warmed up. Former President Barack Obama made a number of statements, one of which is, quote, if you put women in charge of government, things would be better. Now, perhaps my memory is a little unclear, but didn't he run against a woman and defeat a woman? He also praised the Minneapolis anti-ICE protesters. And a DSA candidate, New York House, has been arrested for protesting Bibi Netanyahu. We're going to get to actor Wallace Shawn, who happened to be Jewish, saying, and I'm quoting him, the Israelis are worse than the Nazis. Close quote. I'm not even sure that Hassan Piker said that. Now, back to the kittens adoption agency. Even PETA was upset with itty bitty city kitties, the nonprofit in Rockaway Beach that says, quote, MAGA, nope. Conservative, question mark, nope. I'm not political, nice loophole, still nope. So if you're MAGA, if you're conservative, if you say you're not political, as far as itty-bitty city kitties, you're just using subterfuge, not wanting to admit that you're MAGA, and you are not going to be able to adopt one of our cats. Quote, if your politics involve racism, bigotry, dehumanizing immigrants, or cheering on cruelty toward vulnerable people, please kindly F right off. Close quote. PETA was not happy. Their co-founder said, and I'm quoting, homeless animals don't care which side of abortion you are on, or whether you believe in global warming, or support Palestine or Israel, or if you don't vote at all ever. We hope this policy, which is human-centric, is reconsidered and abolished. Close quote. However, a spokesperson for Itty Bitty City Kitties said that in evaluating potential adoptive homes, we consider, quote, public conduct and demonstrated values, and that a history of celebrating cruelty makes for bad adoptive candidates. A history of celebrating harm or abuse, said Itty Bitty City Kitties, be it towards people or animals, is one of our biggest red flags in animal rescue. We stand by our mission, and we will never place a vulnerable animal with anyone ever who we feel is a danger to the welfare of the animal. Close quote. In other words, we'll see you in court. Unreal. Wallace Shawn, the actor, remember that movie he was in, Princess Bride? I'm waiting! He had some interesting things to say about Israel. All of this and more, 888-971-SAGE. Don't leave town.

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4: I'm Tom Rigotti. The Northeast is preparing for heavy rain and gusty winds from a nor'easter this weekend. Fox Weather's Mike Seidel is on New York's Long Island.
5: We're going to see a lot of rain and wind up and down the mid-Atlantic and Northeast coast. Most nor'easters come up the coast and go on out. This one is getting trapped by the steering flow. It comes north from towards Long Island and then makes a turn to the left right into the Jersey Shore and winds itself down later Sunday.
4: A New Mexico jury has found Facebook liable for deceiving users about privacy protections. Fox's Lisa LaSera has more.
6: The trial centered on accusations that Facebook deceived users about a data breach stemming from a third-party personality quiz that harvested data from about 87 million people and sold it to political consulting firm Cambridge Analytica. The jury found Facebook made deceptive statements about protecting user data.
4: A judge will decide on damages. 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
7: 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Mostly clear skies tonight with mostly sunny skies tomorrow. After an overnight low of 54, expect high of 82 tomorrow and a high of 77 on Sunday. 59 degrees tonight for Cottonwood and the Verde Valley with a high on Saturday of 91 and 86 on Sunday. 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
11: Arizona News Audio. One person is dead after an SUV crashed into a Mesa Canal Friday morning.
12: When our crews arrived on scene, the vehicle was completely submerged. Speaking with SRP, we had levels that were about 18 to 20 feet deep of water, and the vehicle was completely under it.
11: Mesa Fire Captain Richard Harless says the operation turned from rescue to recovery when they determined there were no air pockets and no chance for anyone to survive. Missing 15-year-old Riker Lee was found safe about 3 miles from his Pima County home after a community tip. His disappearance led investigators to uncover alleged child abuse. His mother and stepfather arrested. After a nice weather weekend, rained the forecast for much of the state next week. National Weather Service meteorologist Ryan Bernhardt says a weather system picking up tropical moisture will come into the state from the west on Sunday.
13: By about Tuesday afternoon, this trough should be starting to push to the east, and the shower chances will start going down.
11: Connie Weber, Arizona News Audio.
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26: And welcome, everybody, on this Friday night from Morgantown, West Virginia, the home of the West Virginia Mountaineers. Take me home, country road. Yes, we continue our tour of random East Coast cities and towns, starting in Charlotte on Wednesday, Charleston on Thursday, and now Morgantown here on Friday night. But we never stop working here at WABC and on stations around the country, around the world, because we have a radio show to do. And with technology, we can do it basically from everywhere. Anyway, I want to start with this, and I hate starting with this because I know there are more serious issues out there, but the whole Sonny Hostin thing really bothers me, because this is somebody who is indicative of the left. This is how the left thinks. She is basically a megaphone for all the crazy stuff we hear from Democrats, what we hear from legacy media. She's part of that, of course, with ABC News. And let's play this again. This is cut number 18. And she is bragging here earlier in the week about getting the Butcher of Tompkins Square Park off. This was 1991, where I can't get over this. A guy murders a woman, then chops her up into pieces, then boils her, and then served her as finger food, literally, to the homeless. And how anybody could come to a conclusion that that person should be in jail, incarcerated for life, is completely and totally beyond me. But unfortunately, there are people that would agree with Sonny Hostin here, because she claims that she was the lone juror that let off this maniac, this person who, oh no, maybe you should go to a psych ward and get help. No! All right, remove from society. This is very common sense stuff. Anyway, let's play the clip again. And here's the thing. She is bragging about getting this guy off. And I'll play you the punchline after this, because it gets even better or even worse, depending on your perspective. This is cut number 18. Go.
0: When I brought it up at the Hot Topics meeting, I don't think everyone believed me. And then my producer looked it up, and I'm in the New York Times. And apparently, several jurors questioned afterwards said one holdout juror was principally responsible for preventing them from returning a guilty verdict. That was me. And it was because I saw clearly that he was psychotic.
1: Of course.
0: He was in a psychosis. He did not mean to kill her. And once he killed her, he panicked. He chopped up her body parts, boiled her body parts, tried to commit the perfect crime, and then fed her.
2: And you got this guy off?
0: And no. But he fed, that's how much I believe in the insanity defense.
26: He fed the body parts to other people, and they're laughing about it. Alyssa Farrar, who's on there as the conservative, I guess, but boy, really wants that next contract in every way, shape, or form. She's not actually going to challenge Sonny because, well, you know, you might get Meghan McCain'd. At least Meghan would at least challenge these people to the point where she made things uncomfortable, but that's what made the show good, right? And under Barbara Walters, we'd never, ever have somebody like a Sonny Hostin on there on a permanent basis where she's the big star. You say Whoopi? No. Whoopi's more like a moderator who says some crazy things once in a while. Joy Behar is... I don't know quite how to describe her. I guess she's like number two as far as the star meter, but it's Sonny Hostin. And she's a star for all the wrong reasons. Now, here's the thing. Apparently, she wasn't the only lone juror to try to protect this guy who killed somebody, cut them up, boiled them, and served them to other people. Apparently, she wasn't that person. I don't really care if she voted in the direction of, well, this person should get off. He should get help. He had psychosis. We should be sympathetic. He didn't mean to do it. I think after you kill the person and you chop them up and then you boil them, when you've had time to think about it, I'm pretty sure you had time. I'm pretty sure you meant to do it. And you had the time to think about it. And then fed them to other people. All right. Anyway. So then Sonny has been seeing the criticism that she is getting, not just from the right, but from other people saying, are you insane? What's wrong with you? And now, of course, you'll never guess what card she plays from the bottom of the deck. Oh, yes, it's exactly that card you're thinking of. I believe it begins with race. Cut number 17, go.
0: I don't have this sort of negative self-talk going on in my head. There's the world already tries to tell me what I can and cannot say and what I can and cannot do. And as a black woman in the United States, I don't have that sort of thing going on in my mind because I'm criticized constantly and I have to, my average has to be excellent. So I don't participate in that.
26: You understand what she just said, that I'm only criticized because of my race. That, no, maybe everybody thinks that you are somebody who, she got a law degree. She was a practicing lawyer after this. When she was on that jury for the Tompkins Square Park butcher, then she gets a law degree and actually represented people. And now she's on The View, which is a show on national television talking about legal issues. And she has apparently the best moral compass of all time. And if you criticize her, it's not because she's wrong, which she clearly is here. It's because she's black. Oh, okay. The race card once again. Speaking of people that have blamed race for their failures, well, Kamala Harris, when she lost to Donald Trump in 2024, lost every swing state, Pennsylvania, Michigan, Wisconsin, Nevada, Arizona, North Carolina, Georgia, she blamed, and she did this in 2019 as well when she ran for president, misogyny, right, and racism. And if not her, then her supporters. Instead of being probably a candidate with the worst political instincts, the worst performance, because as a politician, you have to perform, than anyone I have ever seen outside of Tim Walz, and they are actually a ticket. Amazing. Here she is. She's doing a lot of interviews lately, which tells me that she's probably going to run for president, which, again, I'll say this for 1,000th time. If you are J.D. Vance or Marco Rubio, you could not be any more happy about this development because she has name recognition, woman of color. You know how Democrats like to check off boxes. And then South Carolina, big black population there. can get her probably over the finish line in terms of winning that primary, and then who knows what happens from there. But if she is the candidate again, you go back to this well, they are not winning. I don't think they're winning with anybody on their side, but they're definitely not winning with Kamala Harris. And here she is trying to explain algorithms, because now AI on the Democrat side is a very, very big deal. They want to be the party that shows that they understand that AI is a huge threat and they know exactly how to regulate it and prevent it basically from killing us all. You listen to this, and this is not even something that if she were a freshman in high school, you would say, you know what? You gave a good effort. Good job. This is incoherent, but that is the human Chernobyl that is Kamala Harris. Cut number 14, go.
1: They're trying to dumb people down with the assumption that people don't

0: LSD? Is that still a thing? Oh my goodness, gummies? Can we go to gummies on this one? Did you hear that? Yeah, actually, you know what, Eliza, play this again, because we really need to drive home the point that if she won 4 of 7 swing states in 2024, this would be your president. Cut number 14 again, go.
1: With the assumption that people don't have any interest beyond what they've already seen. Think about that.
2: Oh, yeah, the algorithm.
1: Right, but the algorithm suggesting I have no more interest because I'm looking at this yellow flower. I'm only interested in yellow flowers.
2: So here's more yellow flowers.
1: As though my brain can't handle the fact that there may be a pink flower.
2: Right, right.
1: That I might be interested in looking at. Mm-hmm. Right? And so part of it is understanding how the algorithm is manipulating us and figuring out how we're going to psych it out a bit.
0: This is the person who wants to be president and in charge of AI? Oh, man. Oh, that was so painful to listen to. And I swear, if you go onto X, you go onto social media, people preface every tweet retweeting that little exchange with, no, really, this is real. Because you think it's AI. Like, somebody can't be that insane to be making the arguments the way she did. Or at least that incoherent. Oh, man. All right, please, for the love of God, run her. All right. Anyway, you got to hear this, because I think it's very important, actually. I just wrote about this for the Washington Examiner, just filed. Literally, it will be on WashingtonExaminer.com tomorrow in the In Focus section. And I watched this clip from Ben Shapiro, and it kind of gave me something to go with from there as far as the column is concerned. In terms of the stakes of the midterm elections that are happening now, well, almost 5 weeks from today. I mean, they're coming up quickly. And if you don't like Trump at this point, you're not happy about the Iran war, you're not happy about the gas prices as a result of the Iran war, where it's about $4.50 a gallon, where we always thought, okay, open the Strait of Hormuz, they'll go back down. It's not happening. There is a lot of instability in the oil markets. Let's put it that way, obviously. Therefore, the prices aren't coming down. They will as we go into winter, but not to the point where it's going to save Republicans, because on every street corner that has a gas station, it is a big, fat reminder. It is a free advertisement for Democrats. When they see $4.45 a gallon, $4.50 a gallon, diesel well above $6, that is the type of thing, as we saw from Jimmy Carter, that can really hurt a presidency. Now, all of that said, Ben Shapiro, who I think is one of the smartest guys in broadcasting, if not ever, as far as the ability to make an argument and having a very coherent and lucid perspective on where we are as a country, is saying, okay, even if you don't like those things, you have to consider what the alternative is if you allow the alternative to come into power. I think this is a perfect argument. Cut number 8, go.
3: You don't have to love everything that Trump has done. You don't even have to agree with most things that Trump has done. Just understand what's on the other side of that door. What's on the other side of that door is deep and insane radicalism. Deep and insane radicalism. Again, this is not a minority position in the Democratic Party. There was a poll that was done by Center for Strategic Politics and Liberal Currents last week, and it showed that if they had been told that Donald Trump had been assassinated while speaking at a rally, 32% of Democrats would be happy, and another 25% of Democrats would have no feeling about it at all, neither positive nor negative. If they were told that there had been a military coup and that the president of the United States had been removed by the heads of the military, 59% of Democrats would be happy, and another 13% would be indifferent. So this is not a minority position. Again, the revolutionary insanity is not a minority position. We cover sort of the bleeding edge of this, the most viral moments of this. But it is indicative of a much broader malady.
0: This is no longer the Bill Clinton brand of the 1990s versus the Newt Gingrich brand, excuse me, because those guys worked to get deported and American jobs were protected. That's how it worked when Clinton and Gingrich got together. I understand that's 30 years ago, but this is not where we are now at this point. This is all out war. And when you see Democrat voters, as Ben Shapiro just pointed out, where one-third say if Donald Trump were assassinated, it would be justified. That's sick. Those are the same people that support Luigi Mangione, who killed Brian Thompson, the United Healthcare CEO, the same

0: people who celebrated Charlie Kirk and his gruesome murder, Utah Valley University, about 1 year ago, September 10th, 2025. That is the party that you're dealing with at this point. It's not, oh, Bill Clinton, and he has a differing view on taxes, or he has a differing view on gays in the military. Like, that was the big, like, difference back in the 90s. This is much different now, right? This is communism versus common sense. That is the binary choice. So if you say, I'm not voting for Trump because I'm not happy with everything that he's doing, all right, that's fine. But think about what happens if the other people get in charge. And trust me, you'll be pining for Trump, warts and all, if that does happen. Anyway, this is Joe Concha. This is Joe Concha at Night. We come back with our birthday of the day. Let's just say, probably, if you look at actors of the 80s primarily, and I understand he did other movies after that, but you look at the 80s and who owned it, I think this guy who did comedy, he did adventure slash thrillers, he did romantic comedies, and obviously the drama stuff, I think pound for pound, you got to put him in the top three. And we will reveal who that is when we come back in just a moment.
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5: This is John Catsimatidis. Is AI changing everything? Well, there are many, many opinions. In my opinion, AI, to me, all it is a super Google machine. Well, what does that mean? There is no artificial intelligence. It's only as good as the programmer. Intelligence? No. Searching more places to create that it looks like intelligence? Yes. Overrated at this point? Absolutely. But again, it will need some kind of regulation. When I grew up, the Encyclopedia Britannica was the Bible of the truth. The question is, what will be the Bible of the truth for AI? AI is only as good as the programmers and their personalities that create it. Finally, I agree with President Trump. We have to win the AI game worldwide and beat every other country. That way, we keep America the greatest country in the world. I'm John Catsimatidis, and that's the Cat's Corner.
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0: And welcome, everybody. So, a happy 82nd birthday to the great Michael Douglas, Jersey guy, born in New Brunswick, New Jersey. And look, I talked about this before. As far as the 80s, give me an actor that did better movies in such a range like Michael Douglas did. You want to say, I don't know, Chevy Chase, but that was strictly comedy. Tom Hanks was more the 90s than the 80s. So I give it to Douglas. And I think that you watch Wall Street, that's one of the best performances you'll ever see, ever. Wall Street 2, not so much. I'm not saying that it was Michael Douglas's fault. I mean, that was done like 25 years later, and these things normally don't work out. But let's play a clip from, obviously, the original Wall Street, 1987. And this thing, again, this is the scene that everybody knows. And if you know it, even all these years later, that tells you it resonated in more ways than one. Cut number, whatever, go.
17: I am not a destroyer of companies. I am a liberator of them.
18: The point is, ladies and gentlemen, that greed, for lack of a better word, is good. Greed is right.
0: Greed works.
18: Greed works.
0: Mm-hmm.
18: Greed clarifies, cuts through, and captures the essence of the evolutionary spirit. Greed, in all of its forms, greed for life, for money, for love, knowledge, has marked the upward surge of mankind, and greed, you mark my words, will not only save Teldar Paper, but that other malfunctioning corporation called the USA. Thank you very much.
0: Thanks. Great stuff, people. All right, the 80s, The Game, Fatal Attraction, Falling Down, Basic Instinct. That was more the 90s. I get it. But you go through, man. What a resume. Happy 82nd birthday, Michael Douglas. This is Joe Concha. This is Joe Concha at Night. Back with so much more.
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20: 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It's a female FBI agent hunting a female serial killer.
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21: Fox News, I'm Tom Rigotti. The Northeast is preparing for heavy rain and gusty winds from a nor'easter this weekend. Fox Weather's Mike Seidel is on New York's Long Island.
22: We're going to see a lot of rain and wind up and down the mid-Atlantic and Northeast coast. Most nor'easters come up the coast and go on out. This one is getting trapped by the steering flow. It comes north from towards Long Island and then makes a turn to the left right into the Jersey Shore and winds itself down later Sunday.
21: A New Mexico jury has found Facebook liable for deceiving users about privacy protections. Fox's Lisa LaSera has more.
23: The trial centered on accusations that Facebook deceived users about a data breach stemming from a third-party personality quiz that harvested data from about 87 million people and sold it to political consulting firm Cambridge Analytica. The jury found Facebook made deceptive statements about protecting user data.
21: A judge will decide on damages. 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
24: 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Mostly clear skies tonight with mostly sunny skies tomorrow. After an overnight low of 54, expect high of 82 tomorrow and a high of 77 on Sunday. 59 degrees tonight for Cottonwood in the Verde Valley with a high on Saturday of 91 and 86 on Sunday. 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
26: Arizona News Audio. One person is dead after an SUV crashed into a Mesa Canal Friday morning.
27: When our crews arrived on scene, the vehicle was completely submerged. Speaking with SRP, we had levels that were about 18 to 20 feet deep of water, and the vehicle was completely under it.
26: Mesa Fire Captain Richard Harless says the operation turned from rescue to recovery when they determined there were no air pockets and no chance for anyone to survive. Missing 15-year-old Riker Lee was found safe about 3 miles from his Pima County home after a community tip. His disappearance led investigators to uncover alleged child abuse. His mother and stepfather arrested. After a nice weather weekend, rained the forecast for much of the state next week. National Weather Service meteorologist Ryan Bernhardt says a weather system picking up tropical moisture will come into the state from the west on Sunday.
28: By about Tuesday afternoon, this trough should be starting to push to the east, and the shower chances will start going down.
26: Connie Weber, Arizona News Audio.
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0: And welcome back, everybody. So, Bibi Netanyahu was the second biggest star at the UN behind President Trump, of course. very close second, we should add, because he got to go off on Zora Mamdani, which, again, I thought that Beebe, the minute that his foot hit New York pavement, that he was going to be arrested by Mamdani, despite the fact that the mayor of New York has no legal jurisdiction or ability to actually arrest anybody or order the arrest of anybody. And he talked about this during the campaign, and that was obviously to get the anti-Semitic vote in his corner. Talked a big game, but always knew in the end that he had no jurisdiction in terms of arresting a leader of a free country when they step foot in our country to speak at the UN. But, you know, enough people bought it anyway, and that was that. So here is Beebe getting his revenge here right in Mamdani's backyard. And, what more can you say here except cut number 12, go.
2: We're in the office of the anti-Semitic mayor of New York. I say this, shame on you.
0: Yes.
2: Shame on you for distorting the facts. Shame on you for inverting victim and aggressor. Shame on you for spitting in the face of truth. Mr. Mamdani, since you were elected mayor of this city, many Jews no longer feel safe in New York. They talk to me. They tell me. This isn't the city we remember. It changed so quickly. Now, it's no wonder. You praise criminals convicted of supporting Hamas. You count as friends people like Hassan Piker, who said America deserved 9/11. America deserved 9/11. Some friends you have. You invite into your home a Palestinian journalist who filmed Hamas terrorists beating and torturing Israeli hostages, and later admitted that he refused to publish the videos in order to protect, you guessed it, the terrorists. Your wife liked a post praising the October 7th massacre. She liked another post saying Tel Aviv shouldn't exist. You refused to condemn any of that. You falsely, repeatedly accuse Israel of genocide. Mr. Mamdani, you try to stop me from coming here. You try to silence me. Well, you can't silence me. You can't silence the truth. And here's the simple truth.
0: Boom.
2: Here's the simple truth. Israel didn't commit genocide. Israel prevented genocide.
0: That's right. And that's good there, Kev. There's applause that goes on for a while, as it should. So here's the thing. Police Commissioner Jessica Tisch reported that of all the hate crimes that are out there, all right, nearly 60% of confirmed hate crimes were directed at Jews. However, the Jewish population in New York is about 10% of the entire population. So think about that. 60% of hate crimes against Jews. 6% of all hate crimes were against Jews, even though they only make up 1/10 of the population. Does that make sense? Well, under a Mamdani administration, absolutely it does. He'll send out the boilerplate, we condemn this kind of nonsense, but boy, he doesn't really get passionate and put out those social media videos that made him so popular during the campaign. Never does that to condemn this stuff in a way he know he can. So overall, confirmed hate crimes rose nearly 12% compared to the same period last year. That is Mamdani's New York at this point. And good for Bibi Netanyahu for, you know what, right at the UN, right in New York City, right where Mamdani said he would be arrested, saying a big F you to the mayor, who obviously isn't being driven by law, and that Mamdani should be arrested because, you know, he commits genocide and all this other nonsense. Again, I'll repeat the stat one more time. During World War II, the Polish population of Jews, 90% of the Polish population who were Jewish were eliminated. More than 3 million people. That is a genocide. When 3% of those living in Gaza, and again, it's horrible, it's unfortunate, war is horrible, but 3% is not a genocide. 90% is. Yet Mamdani, El Sayed, AOC, they keep using that word over and over again because either they're ignorant or they're trying to gin up their base, which is more and more anti-Semitic by the day. Okay. Anyway, President Obama, meanwhile, this guy, you want to talk about the biggest phony on the planet. I mean, I always thought that Gavin Newsom would kind of hold that title. Nah, it's probably Obama, because here he is pandering like no one can pander before, talking about the world would be so much better if we had these kind of leaders. And it's gender-based, and you can only imagine where we're going with this. Cut number two, go.
3: President, I sometimes fantasized about if you put women in charge of every government for like two years.
0: Fantasized, really.
3: Okay. And then just kind of saw, all right, how are things going?
0: Mm-hmm.
3: I have a strong belief that things would, they wouldn't be perfect.
5: But they'd be better.
3: But they'd be better.
0: Oh, come on.
3: I'm confident about that. I really do. So,
0: Kev, that's good. What more can we say? Let's see. I'm going back in my brain here, and yes, I am old enough to remember when Barack Obama ran against a female named Hillary Clinton in 2008. If you really believe this, Barack, then you probably wouldn't have beaten her for the nomination and took the presidency away from her where she really, really thought she was entitled to it. Just saying. So you could fantasize, boy, if only we had more female leaders, when you literally eliminated one who probably, in terms of qualifications, if you look at resume, I don't think in terms of moral compass, in terms of principles, in terms of honesty, authenticity, all those things. Hillary Clinton doesn't have it, but you look at the resume. All right. Senator, two terms, Secretary of State, former First Lady, if you want to include that. Yeah. You took that away from her. You literally destroyed your own fantasy. And who talks like this, by the way? Oh, man, he's so irrelevant. But he had a female audience there, so that is why he pandered to them, as so many Democrats do in these situations. Speaking of Hillary, by the way, here's a clip of her. Now, we hear a lot about, obviously, the... I hate calling it the press ban, because it wasn't a ban that, Trump did. He didn't want to allow special access to CNN, MS Now, and Politico into the Oval Office, for example, that certain news organizations should be given that special access as determined by the president and some should not. Just like during, for instance, as J.D. Vance pointed out, during the Obama or Biden administrations, you're not going to get Breitbart or Gateway Pundit or these other places access to the president because they're far right and therefore they have an agenda against the president. So they use their exercise, their right to keep those sort of publications out. Okay. You didn't hear a peep about that, right? But now, because Trump says CNN and MS Now and Politico are no different on the left than Gateway Pundit and, let's say, Breitbart are on the right, so he exercised his right the same way Obama did, who kicked off plenty of publications, even more mainstream, off of Air Force One, tried in every way, shape, or form to get Fox News out of the White House press briefings. Okay, so it's all hypocritical completely. But nevertheless, here is Hillary Clinton at one point talking about how censorship could be a very, very good thing. Cut number six, go.
6: Be, in my view, repealing something called Section 230, which gave platforms on the internet immunity because they were thought to be just pass-throughs, that they shouldn't be judged for the content that is posted. But we now know that that was an overly simple view, that if the platforms, whether it's Facebook or Twitter X or Instagram or TikTok, whatever they are, if they don't moderate and monitor the content, we lose total control. And it's not just the social and psychological effects, it's real harm.
0: Oh, it's real harm. So the government should decide what is truth and what is fiction, right? Like the right-wing conspiracy theory against Bill Clinton, all those women that came forward that you called liars, Hillary, that we're talking about that, or when you literally scrubbed all those emails, 33,000 of them, off your server because you were being investigated. This is the last person should be talking about truth, honesty, and misinformation. That is certainly for sure. All right. Well, before we go to break, Tom Holman. All right. So we just played two very, let's say, authentic challenged people in Obama and Hillary. Well, Tom Holman is as serious as a heart attack, as serious as a prison fight, as serious as a guy who just doesn't have any more F's to give. And here he is talking about, he's responding to this question basically where somebody says, well, people think you're a racist because you're doing all these deportations, even though Holman literally worked for Obama and was given a medal by Obama for doing the same job that he's doing under Trump. Nevertheless, here's Tom Holman on these accusations. Cut number five, go.
7: The government's going to say, I'm threatening them, that, you know, Holman's a racist, he's a, you know, he's a Nazi. Say what you want about me, I don't give a shit. Because we're going to force laws in this country, we're going to hold people accountable. So again, God bless the Angel families. Thank you for your fight. I know Todd's fighting sanctuary cities. I know, like, Cash is out there with HSI doing what we can to get the public safety threats off the street. You got Sarah doing everything she can to stop the flow of illegal narcotics in this country.
0: And there you go. Good for Holman, which again, he's worked for Democrats, he's worked for Republicans, he has the same goal in mind. But because he works for Trump, just like Elon Musk, he must be the villain. And that's the way the media, that's the way the blue team usually plays it in these situations. Anyway, this is Joe Concha. This is Joe Concha at Night. We wrap this puppy up in just a moment.
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8: Welcome back, everybody. So, we have our Hassan Piker clip of the night. Again, he's trolling us at this point. He's either a Republican plant who, it would be genius if that were the case, because if he is the face of the Democratic Party, if he is the mascot for the blue team, well, that's a big problem. Here he is on his podcast talking about how Tom Cotton needs to go to a re-education camp, because that doesn't sound Soviet or communist or anything evil or anything. Cut number 19, go.
9: I am once again reaffirming my commitment to re-education camps. Re-education camp for this man. This man needs to be saved because obviously he has a deep moral rot. Okay? Salvation can happen for Tom Cotton only with state-sponsored re-education camps. Firm commitment to re-education camps for Tom Cotton. Put Senator Tom Cotton in a re-education camp.
8: Actually, that's pretty soft on Piker's part because he called for, not long ago, the assassination of not just President Trump, but Senator Rick Scott of Florida. So just to send him to a camp as opposed to, you know, executing them, I guess he's making progress. But again, this is all cheesy performance, and he knows it. A friend of mine texted me today and said, oh, I'm on a flight going from JFK to LAX. That's Los Angeles, of course. And Hassan Piker, as she walked by to go back to economy, was in first class sipping a glass of wine because, you know, he's for the little guy. He's for taking down the oligarchy and the millionaires and the billionaires in the name of Bernie Sanders. But again, just like Bernie, just like AOC, they all fly private or they fly first class. Either way, they are hypocrites with a capital H in italics and underscored. Okay. I found this clip to be hilarious. I mean, it really is good stuff. Norm Macdonald, and the reason why I'm playing Norm just randomly here, it's not so random. October 16th, apparently Netflix is coming out with an awesome documentary by Judd Apatow. He's a guy who did a 40-Year-Old Virgin, for example. He did Knocked Up. Boy, Superbad. A lot of great movies of the aughts, right? That's from 2000 to 2010. I know he's a liberal and everything, but he does good stuff. And I would think that he'll give Norm Macdonald his due as one of the most underrated comedians you'll ever see. Saturday Night Live. Remember, Norm got knocked off of SNL doing Weekend Update. That's what Chevy Chase used to do, for example, Dan Aykroyd. I mean, you could go down the list in terms of great comedians, great performers who have done that. And Norm was kicked off SNL because he made too many jokes about OJ, which, yeah, that's a pretty rich treasure trove of content that you could go with if OJ is the topic. But the president of NBC, Don Oppenheimer at the time, was good friends with OJ, and this is before the verdict came down, not guilty, even though everybody thought he was guilty, anybody, again, sane and sober. And Norm was fired. That was the end of it, for making jokes about a guy who obviously deserved it. Anyway, here's Norm talking about how he was on Who Wants to Be a Millionaire. This was when Regis was hosting. And he tried to use his winnings. They weren't his winnings, but the winnings that he was doing for charity. So he decided to donate to a charity that Paul Newman was running that helped sick children. But Norm's whole motivation, yeah, I guess to help the sick children, but he always wanted to meet Paul Newman, so he figured that he would get his attention if he wins a lot of money on Who Wants to Be a Millionaire, and then he gets to meet Paul Newman because he donated to his charity. Does that make sense? Okay, here's the story from Norm. This is hilarious. Cut number 16, go.
10: Yeah. I didn't know you were on Who Wants to Be a Millionaire.
11: Oh, yeah, I was on that show.
10: You could have won a million.
12: I saw that.
11: I won $500,000, but I didn't get to keep it. I had to give it to a charity.
12: Darn it.
10: What charity did you give it to?
11: I gave it to, well, I always wanted to meet Paul Newman. So it turns out he has this great charity for sick children. And I thought, hey, this fits in perfectly with my desire to meet Paul Newman. So I gave all the money to his sick children in order to meet him.
10: Did you get to meet him?
11: No.
10: No?
8: Oh. No, didn't. He got a letter from him, but isn't that funny? He's like, all right, I'll donate $500,000. I went on Who Wants to Be a Millionaire so I can meet Paul Newman. Like, I think Norm was a good guy, but I think in the end, like, that was more the thought process, not to help the sick children. Maybe like, all right, it's a type of thing where I get one and the other and everybody's happy, but still, I just find that to be funny. And his voice is just, for comedy, is perfect. The inflection, I can't put my finger on it, but that was why he was one of the greats. Okay, well, before we wrap this puppy up, it was on this day, which we're going to do more and more on this day, September 25th, way, way back when, in 1984, here's Rusty Staub. He becomes the first Major League Baseball player to ever hit a home run in the major leagues when he's a teenager and in his 40s, and the shape of Rusty definitely changed. That we do know. Cut number 13, go.
12: So just a long strike. 1-2 to stop. Two out. Mets trail by two. Ball well hit to right center field. This ball's got a chance. Out of here! Home run! Rusty Staub! The Mets lead 3-2.
8: Rusty! But imagine that. You play in your teens, then your 20s, then your 30s, in your 40s, you're still in home runs. And the way he choked up on the bat, you don't know how he got out of the infield when he struck a ball. But he had to go from, I don't know, a good like 150 pounds to a good 200 and something. Doesn't matter. Good for Rusty Staub. I think of Gordie Howe, right? Playing over four decades. I guess that was Rusty Staub. He was the first to do it in the American League anyway, or the Major Leagues. He was in the National League, of course. Anyway, this is Joe Concha. This has been Joe Concha at Night. We're back tomorrow night at 9 p.m. Eastern Time on WABC Radio and on stations around the country, around the world. Until then, in the words of the late, great John McLaughlin, I have two words for you. Bye-bye.

0: Hi, I'm Cal Palguda, mayor of the town of Prescott Valley. Let's talk about the things that turn good drivers into bad headlines. Number one, the phone. We surveyed Yavapai County, and you all said the same thing. Drivers look hurried, distracted, and inattentive. The phone is Exhibit A. A text takes 5 seconds. At 45 miles an hour, that's the length of a football field, driven blindfolded. Number two, a drink too many. Nearly one in five fatal crashes in our region involves impairment. One in five. Here's the thing. Both of these are choices. Not weather, not bad luck, choices. So put the phone in the glove box, hand the keys to a friend who ordered water, call a ride, stay the night. Your phone will survive the trip without you. Your friends would really like you to do the same. Sponsored by Yavapai Plan, drive sober, drive focused, drive home.
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2: News. I'm Chris DeMeo. Not once, not twice, but now three times, the Supreme Court rejects the GOP-led redistricting effort in Missouri.
3: There were no dissents, with the high court warning changing the maps now could cause electoral chaos.
2: Fox's Kristen Goodwin. The high court's decision requires Missouri to use the same district maps provided to voters in 2022 and 2024. Portions of the East Coast bracing for severe weather conditions brought on by a rare September nor'easter.
4: You've got this huge area of low pressure that's trying to work its way up the coast. Once it hits that high pressure, it doesn't move. It kind of drifts around, which means we will see day after day of beach-battering winds coming in from the northeast. A true nor'easter for sure.
2: Fox Weather is Bob Van Dillen in Manasquan, New Jersey. Several states have already declared states of emergency. At least 14 are dead, including two senior military officials in a plane crash in Congo. 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
5: 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Mostly clear skies tonight with mostly sunny skies tomorrow. After an overnight low of 54, expect high of 82 tomorrow and a high of 77 on Sunday. 59 degrees tonight for Cottonwood in the Verde Valley with a high on Saturday of 91 and 86 on Sunday. 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
19: From the wild world of DC politics to America's culture clash, brace yourself for the reality check you've been waiting for. The one and only Mike Gallagher.
20: Well, here's a reality check that people don't like to hear. Israel's the good guy. The United States is the good guy. Iran is the bad guy. Terrorists, bad. Freedom fighters, good. Welcome in. That's a view that might be heresy around these parts. We are, after all, in Southern California. Blue Los Angeles. Welcome in to a Friday episode of the Mike Gallagher Show in L.A. for our big Town Hall 2026 tomorrow. It's going to be a huge event. They got over 1,000 people coming to see Adam Carolla and Steve Hilton and Nick Shirley and Nick Sorter and Larry Elder and Larry O'Connor and Alex Marlowe and Jennifer Horn and, yes, Mike Gallagher. Can't wait to see you at the Ambassador Auditorium. There might be some tickets left. You may not be too late. You can go to the websites and figure out where and how to get there. I think it's, remind me, guys, drawing a blank here. New studio, too. This is a big time. We're living in high cotton today in the Salem News Channel Los Angeles Bureau. I believe it's AM, I don't know. Somebody will tell me at some point. AM 870, but I think it's 870 The Answer. I don't think they do AM. I think it's 870theanswer.com. for all your ticket details for the big town hall tomorrow at the Ambassador Auditorium in Pasadena. I can't wait to share with you. So far, Benjamin Netanyahu has not been arrested by New York City Mayor Zohran the Destroyer Mamdani. So far, so good. As last we could, best we could tell, Bibi is not in the hooskow. So all the bluster and all of the promises and all the threats of arresting Benjamin Netanyahu as a war criminal by Zohran the Destroyer must have just been performative. You know what I mean? It's because that's kind of how he rolls. And I'm not about performance art. I want to be real with you. And I get worried when I'm disagreeing with people like Greg Stube out of Florida. He's a Florida legislator who's so upset about these flock cameras. And we touched on this yesterday. And the way the show went, we started getting some other segments and guests. And you were calling in droves and texting and emailing. And I didn't have a real big chance to tackle it with you. So today's your chance. Republic of Florida Representative Greg Stube introduced legislation yesterday that would bar the federal government from operating or accessing or having flock safety cameras without a warrant. Gonna need a search warrant, I guess, if a city wants to operate flock cameras in their community. He's calling it the Facilitating Liberty and Accountability for Flock Observations Act. Now, the letters for that sort of remind me of FAFO. And I'll clean that up and call it Futz Around and Find Out, although that's not literally what it means. Speaking of what things mean, have I got big X news from my X account? And I'll just tell you that getting a handle change, you know, like the name that you go by, your official name on X, getting that changed through X requires half of one of your kidneys, a blood deposit, and your left hand. I mean, it's crazy, the process you've got to go through, but I got it. The whole team thinks I'm crazy. I texted the team last night. I got it. I got it. I got the Twitter handle I wanted. I got the name I wanted on X. Nobody even responded. Well, Tracy said, yay. Okay, this is what excites you, dummy? You're excited that you're now, instead of at Gallagher Show, you're at Mike Gallagher. I wanted to be Mike Gallagher. I wanted to be me. I wanted to, like, everybody else has their own name. Why can't I? And there's a Mike Gallagher out there that wasn't being used. Well, I began the X journey. Wow, is that a process? And while I was on the plane yesterday, flying into LAX, bing, there was the notification. Congratulations, your new handle is in effect. You could go check it out. So now I'm officially Mike Gallagher on X. I'm not Gallagher Show, which is a little anachronistic, don't you? Anachronistic. It's a little anachronistic. It's a little old-fashioned Gallagher Show. I used to be Radio Talker Mike, and the Salem News Channel people freaked out at that. Can't have radio. You know, what's radio anymore? Radio? What is this radio that you speak of? Rick Locke here in Southern California, in Los Angeles, logged an objection and said, Radio Talker Mike, get rid of that. So now I'm at Mike Gallagher Show happily. I wanted to share with you that stupid little bit of news that nobody cares about except me. But I know you care about the flock cameras. The bill under, and we tried to get the Republican Florida congressman. Tracy was unable to get him so far, but we're going to keep working because I'd like to talk to him. The bill would also make local law enforcement grants from the Department of Justice contingent on agencies that adopt similar privacy regulations. In other words, he wants privacy in public places, which is what I stubbornly can't get beyond. You don't have any expectation of privacy in a public place. You get in your car, you go to the bank, you go to the store, you go somewhere, you are not private in a public place. And Talk to any cop, any detective, any sergeant, any sheriff's deputy about how effective these flock cameras are in combating crime and evil and arresting the bad guys. We are in an AI era. We're in the AI age. Like it or not, it's here. And there's no reason that law enforcement shouldn't get to come to the party, in my view, and enjoy all the fruits and benefits of artificial intelligence as a crime-fighting tool to capture murderers and rapists and kidnappers and thieves. I get it in a way, but it's what's confusing to me is it seems really hard for us to get past the fact that we are already in the public domain. We are already exposed. Cameras are on every corner as it is. Flock cameras just take it to the AI level. Guy in West Virginia just sent a text on our text line. The use of flock cameras and similar systems don't fall under the Fourth Amendment. That's the right, of course, to search and seizure, as you don't have any expectation of privacy in public. Guy, that's what I've been saying all along. Anyone can film you in your car, on the street, walking, running, standing in any public space. That's why everyone uses their smartphone to film everything in public. That's the legal

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5: 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Mariachi Chapala and Folklorico Dancing will be featured as part of the 11th annual Puente de la Comunidad, Bridge to the Community, from 1 to 5 this Sunday at Mount Valley Park in Nace Lane in Prescott Valley. That's your KQ&A Night Beat. I'm Bill Monroe.
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0: 22 past the hour. Welcome in. Flock cameras. Who's got the flock cameras? So Congressman Stuby, I am saying his name right? Almost feels like an SNL character. He's a good guy. I like the guy. I followed his legislation, and I hope he isn't. I hope we're not having a hard time getting him because he thinks I'm going to argue with him. I'm not going to argue with him. I'm just trying to understand why anybody thinks there's an expectation of privacy in a public place. A Pennsylvania text message. Mike, I totally agree with flock camera usage. I think it's beneficial. However, I don't agree with law enforcement using it for wrong purposes, like spying or stalking. Of course not. You're right. And they got to nab the people who do that. You can't abuse the privilege of having access to a flock camera. And if you do, you need to be prosecuted to the fullest extent of the law. No problem. Just like you should be prosecuted if you access somebody's driver's license data and you're a cop. Or you access somebody's personal information in some other unlawful way and you abuse it as a cop or as an authority. Throw the book at them. Amen. Go for it. But for crying out loud, to throw the baby out with the bathwater and pretend that we're in the Stone Age and we're not living in an AI era. Maybe the disconnect here is those of us who are sort of pro AI and those of us who are leery of artificial intelligence. Maybe it's coming down to, and I'm not trying to put you down if you're not, I get it. I mean, Eric Hansen just a month ago or 2 months ago, man, ChatGPT, it's wild. And I get it. It took me a long time, too. Do you know how much better AI is making our lives? I got this stupid medical diagnosis a couple weeks ago about a partial blockage I've got in my left anterior descending artery. I'm a little nervous about it. You know how knowledgeable I am about it now? You know why? Because I'm feeding everything into ChatGPT. I'm going to go into the cardiologist Tuesday armed with a lot of knowledge. Guess what? I wouldn't have had that knowledge were it not for artificial intelligence. It's a game changer. This is all game changing stuff. And to a cop, flock cameras are game changers. They are able. Have you seen the stories of the child rapists and the kidnappers and the monsters that they're catching due to the use of flock cameras? Michigan, look at this text. When flock cameras catch the sexually trafficked children, I'll be for them. They already are. Google it, Michigan. Look at the story in South Carolina about children who were sexually abused, raped, horribly treated, harmed, and they caught the bad guy. You know how they caught them? Using flock cameras. I wish I understood the objection. Let's try. Let's get some calls together here. We've got a little bit of a challenge right now with our callers. So, Eric, you walk me through 800-655-MIKE. Let's check out Greg and talk to him for just a moment. Hey, Greg, welcome to Los Angeles. How are you, sir?
1: Doing fine, and congratulations on the handle change. I think that's a big thing.
0: I feel so souped that I'm so excited about it, but are you on X?
1: No, I'm old enough. I don't do a lot of that stuff. My kids call me Facebookless Dad.
0: I got you. Facebookless Dad. Well, I should be X-less Mike, but now I'm at Mike Gallagher's show, so I'm thrilled. So thank you for the kind words. What's your take, Greg, on this whole flock camera stuff?
1: I think my take on that and the AI situation is it's all in the hands of the programmer. You've got to know who you've got writing the code. I would rather have an American writing the code than a godless communist Chinese writing the code. Flock, use it when it's needed. I mean, Amber Alerts, I've seen YouTube. Amber Alerts last 2 minutes, 3 minutes. They're catching the guy with a two-year-old in the back of his car. So it's going to be here. It's going to be used. Screen your programmers. Find out who's writing the system, who's inputting what it's going to do, how it's going to do it. Because if you can know who's doing that, you'll have control over those situations.
0: Amen. Well put, sir. Thank you very much. I love it. I love your assessment. But look, if you disagree, put you to the top of the line. Don't worry. That's what we do. We're also going to talk to one of our friends over at Americans for Prosperity, and we're going to break down Netanyahu's fiery speech to the UN. Welcome in to a Friday episode of the Mike Gallagher Show. 800-655-MIKE if you'd like to weigh in. 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
3: Fox News, I'm Chris DeMeo. Not once, not twice, but now 3 times, the Supreme Court rejects the GOP-led redistricting effort in Missouri.
4: There were no dissents, with the high court warning changing the maps now could cause electoral chaos.
3: Fox's Kristen Goodwin, the high court's decision requires Missouri to use the same district maps provided to voters in 2022 and 2024. Portions of the East Coast bracing for severe weather conditions brought on by a rare September nor'easter.
5: You've got this huge area of low pressure that's trying to work its way up the coast. Once it hits that high pressure, it doesn't move. It kind of drifts around, which means we will see day after day of beach battering winds coming in from the northeast. A true nor'easter for sure.
3: Fox Weather is Bob Van Dillon in Manasquan, New Jersey. Several states have already declared states of emergency. At least 14 are dead, including 2 senior military officials in a plane crash in Congo. 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
10: Arizona News Audio, a grieving man attacks his son-in-law's killer in Maricopa County Superior Court. At a court appearance, the attorney for Alberto Ontiveros Sanchez explained his client was understandably angered by the convicted Abel Uribe's behavior after Sanchez addressed the court during Abel's sentencing hearing.
11: Mr. Ontiveros Sanchez gave his remarks at the podium. He was very emotional, came back and saw that the defendant who was there to be sentenced was laughing, snickering, and he lost it.
10: Ontiveros Sanchez was arrested and released on his own recognizance. Uribe pleaded guilty to killing David Navidad Parra in 2022 after Uribe test drove a vehicle. A woman was shot and wounded Thursday afternoon in the parking lot of the Bass Pro Shops in Mesa. Police say the woman was trying to conduct a weapons sale with an adult and a teenager.
12: People met here for a gun sale. a private gun sale, and that it went bad, and it ended up in a shooting. Multiple rounds were fired in the parking lot here as a result of this.
10: Mesa Police Detective Robert Katz says the woman was rushed to the hospital. The adult and the teen were taken into custody. No shoppers or employees at the Bass store were injured. Katz says it was an isolated incident and nobody else was in danger. Prop 320 was the topic up for discussion Thursday night in the latest Citizens Clean Elections Commission debate. The measure would require many school districts to spend at least 60% of their operational spending on direct instructional expenses. Jimmy Arwood with Arizonans for Quality Education says there are no guarantees teacher pay would go up under Prop 320. In fact, he says teachers will suffer.
13: A punishment that is not defined until after the election, and that punishment will cut teacher pay. That's not fair. And that's not right.
10: Chris Thomas with the Goldwater Institute says schools have received more money, but are spending less of it the right way.
14: You get quality teachers by paying them. And I think that's the biggest issue.
10: Connie Weber, Arizona News Audio.
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0: I got no
1: what do you want me to do?
0: I'm nearly drowning in the pouring rain. Hitching a ride.
1: 26 minutes before the hour. Welcome in. It is a Friday, September 25th. We're having some fun today here in Southern California. Honest to goodness, it's one of these, and they've got such a great team here, and we've just got so many computer stuff, things happening at one time, and we are just doing our best. I am calm. Look, it's the new me. When you find out you have a heart blockage, you stay calm. When all hell is breaking loose all around you and nothing works and you don't have a computer in front of you and you're used to a computer, you just stay calm. Because I don't want to slump over. Do you know I was a little bit late getting show prep ready today? And the team thought I was dead in the hotel room. You know, because it's 3 hours earlier out here, I slept in a little bit. And it's funny how, at the end of the day, it's just a computer, okay? If so what, I don't know what my live reads are, what my callers, who my callers are, where to go, what to do. It's okay. Because if I had a heart attack, that'd be a little more serious. Eric could tell me who the calls are. It's like Frasier Crane. Remember Frasier? And he would talk to Roz, and Roz would say, okay, Dr. Crane, Hal is on line 3. And then Dr. Crane would say, hello, Hal, I'm listening. We're going to have to do that until we figure all this stuff out, because I got nothing. I mean, I am right now flying the space shuttle, and I can't even see out the window. I mean, I got nothing. And I can't wait till the meeting after the show when Eric and I talk about maybe having this stuff ready before the show starts. But that's okay. Again, calm. I'm calm. I'm cool. I'm collected. So, Eric, you're going to have to enter the conversation here, because we're going to need to talk to you. No. You're not going to get away with that. You're going to have to speak to me here, because I really am flying blind. I think we've got the AFP guy coming up in a few minutes, but I can't even swear to that. I believe we do, and maybe Tracy can give me a text on that particular bit of information. Eric, we're a little behind the eight ball today, wouldn't you say? I can't even hear Eric.
2: We have some interesting things happening, yes.
1: Okay.
2: But, you know, so this is live radio. Live broadcasting.
1: No. We're not. There's no radio anymore.
2: Right,
1: what do you mean? What's radio? Radio. No. We're broadcast. We're everything. We're wherever you are. We're radio. We're TV. We're streaming. And I'm at Mike Gallagher. By the way, why didn't you get excited about me getting the Mike Gallagher handle?
2: Well, I'm barely on X. I still call it Twitter. So, I mean, but I'm excited. But you know, like on the inside, I just dropped my headphones.
1: But you're the one that caught up to ChatGPT a while ago.
2: I know. I caught up to ChatGPT, and I like it. I did something very unusual, actually, with ChatGPT a few weeks ago, which I don't recommend to anyone, which I can share if you want. It was a little scary.
1: Well, we may have to both tell childhood stories until
2: we've got calls here. We're going to get that all fit. The calls are here. Everyone's
1: all
2: ready to go. We can take John. We have Renee. We have Brian. We have Darren. Lots of people want to talk
1: about.
2: All
1: right. So Roz, where are they? You're going to have to tell me where they are,
2: what
1: line number they are, and then you'll say, now do this just the way Frasier Crane did it, okay?
2: I'll do my best.
1: Let's do this. All right. You're going to say, Dr. Mike. Line one is whoever from wherever, and then I'll take over from there. Then you're going to have to know when I'm going to say goodbye to that person, so you're going to have to step in.
2: Okay.
1: Does that make sense?
2: Yes, it does.
1: All right, very good. Go.
2: All right, so let's start with Roz,
1: what do we have, Roz?
2: Let's start with line one. We have Renee in Pittsburgh, Pennsylvania.
1: Thank you, Roz. Renee in Pittsburgh, Pennsylvania. It's Dr. Mike. I'm listening.
3: Hi, thanks for taking my call.
1: My pleasure.
3: I've lived in the Democratic city, and this city's been run Democrat for 96 years. And if I learned anything, no matter how good an idea and how great something sounds, they find a way to use it for nefarious reasons. And I think that's what this technology would do with this with people being able to access this,
1: government. No, I get it. I get, and there have been examples of that happening already. There have been cops that are chasing down an ex-wife and, you know, stalking them and using the technology. But, Renee, couldn't they use that technology now? Couldn't they use, they all have access to closed-circuit surveillance cameras. There's a camera, I guarantee you, on every corner in Pittsburgh.
3: Yeah, but, you know, if they could, they would. So there might be, you know, something AI gives them that these technologies don't. It goes further. And I'm all for AI.
1: Yeah.
3: Don't get me wrong. I want a plant here. A lot of Pittsburghers are against it, but I think it would bring revenue to our city and you know, help the tax base. But, you know, I just don't think that being able to just access all that would be... wouldn't be used for nefarious reasons.
1: Got it. I appreciate it. Thanks very much, Renee. 21 minutes before the hour. One open line, 800-655-MIKE. Roz, who's next?
2: So we've got John. He's in Opelika, Alabama, and he is in favor of flock cameras.
1: Gotcha. John in Opelika, Alabama. I'm Dr. Mike, and I'm listening.
4: Yeah, it's actually Auburn, Alabama, but that's okay, Mike. Appreciate the call.
1: Sorry about that.
4: Hey, I'm all for it. I think you're exactly right. You know, there's going to be bad actors regardless of how good or great the technology is. But, you know, if you're a good guy and you're going about your daily business and you're doing, you know, you're not doing anything wrong, then who cares if somebody knows I'm at the grocery store, or I'm at the hardware store or whatever. I mean, you know, but if it can catch bad guys, then hey, I'm all for it. I think it's a great tool for the law enforcement to have.
1: I agree with you totally. Appreciate it, sir. And, you know, and thanks. And I do want to talk about bad faith. Yes, sir. Nice job, Roz. Yes, sir.
2: He's gone.
1: Yes, sir. Oh, now he's gone. Okay, Roz. Boy, you're having a day, Roz. You are having a day. Golly, you got the Diet Coke in here, though. We got that go. We got that box checked. Sorry, sir. We had a little bit of a lack of communication there between Dr. Mike and Roz. At least the text line's working. It's blowing up. Florida. Okay, Mike, what do you see as the downside to them needing to get a warrant? You're going to tell me that every time you operate a surveillance camera called and with using the flock technology, you're going to have to go to a judge and get a search warrant? Why don't they do that now? My theory is, and I don't mean to go pick on the great lady from Pittsburgh, people are so agitated at life. People are just looking for something to get agitated about. And politicians who never want to miss a headline are feeding into the hysteria over AI, over flock cameras, data centers. Data centers, another good battle. Nobody cares about a massive Walmart going up next door, but boy, a data center, that's where we draw the line. If we don't have data centers, we're not going to be able to power the AI that's going to make our lives better. And I'm telling you right now, a lot of this stems from people not knowing how much better AI is making your life. Guardrails, sure, I guess, I hope. Protections against privacy violations, absolutely. But you can't pretend that our lives aren't being dramatically impacted by artificial intelligence. And as the other texter said a few minutes ago, we don't do it, China's going to do it. What do you think China's going to do? What do you think China's going to do? Do you think that there's not a dominance, a battle for dominance going on right now in our world? And we're 39 days away from the midterm election. You better be prepared if they were to win, and I don't want to accept that they will, but we know they can. You got to know about what a socialist really means. You better know what socialism is all about. You better know exactly what socialism stands for. These people don't even want to use the S word, socialism, because once Americans know what it is, you're going to recoil in horror, and you wouldn't vote for a Democrat Socialist of America candidate if your life depended on it. Ken Strang is the managing director for Americans for Prosperity. We're going to welcome him back as the Mike Gallagher Show continues for a busy Breaking News Friday. We're in the Salem News Channel studios in Southern California, getting ready for the big town hall tomorrow. Hope you can come out and join us there. And then we're coming to Phoenix in a couple of weeks. We've got some travels coming up. But right now, you and me together, fighting the good fight on the Mike Gallagher Show. I've been behind this microphone for over 40 years, and I can honestly say I've never received a bigger response from those who have found Chapter. 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
11: 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The Big Pete Pearson Blues Band plays at the Elks Performing Arts Center in downtown Prescott at 6 on Saturday, October 17th. Dining the Acoustic Sounds, the Goodman Street Gang at El Gato Azul in Prescott from 5 to 8 Sunday nights. The Offbeats are scheduled to play from 4 to 7 on Saturday, October 10th at the Theater on the Green on Skoog Boulevard in Prescott Valley. That's your KQ&A Night Beat. I'm Bill Monroe.
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1: This portion of the Mike Gallagher Show sponsored by Americans for Prosperity, and I am glad it is because I appreciate what AFP is doing. You want to talk about the kind of the original grassroots activist organization for common sense in America? It's AFP. And I am so grateful for Kent Strang's perspective today. He's the managing director for Americans for Prosperity, and he joins us today. Welcome back. Welcome to Southern California. We're in L.A., and so far, Kent, nobody's lit me on fire. Nobody stabbed me. Nobody shot me. I've survived so far one day in Los Angeles.
2: Please be careful out there, Mike.
1: It's like, you know, New York City subway, Los Angeles, the 405. You take your life in your own hands, right?
2: You sure do.
1: Hey, welcome back. Tell us about the Socialism 20... Well, in Chicago, there's another example of a big blue-run city where you take your life in your hands. Kent Strang, first of all, how did you come about attending the Socialism 2026 conference? Did you get an invitation?
2: Well, no, I did not get an invitation, but like you, I took my life in my hands, and I saw that it was on an opportunity to go, and I thought, they're never going to let me into the actual programming, and I'm not going to give my hard-earned dollars to a bunch of socialists, but let me go check it out. Let me look into the lobby. Let me see what kind of people are there. Let me overhear the conversations. Let me meld in. And what I found was pretty fascinating. It was at the Hyatt Regency in beautiful downtown Chicago. And the rooms per night cost $350 a night. I saw that the Starbucks line was 30 people deep for $8 lattes. Everybody in the lobby is on their MacBooks and on their iPhones. I thought that their Jordan collection on their feet was probably better than the ones on my feet. They were taking Ubers to get there, and there were protesters out front who were trying to strike for higher wages, and they didn't join their comrades in solidarity. And I kept thinking, man, these people might enjoy the fruits of the free market as much as you and I do, Mike, as they're attending Socialism 2026.
1: It's so hysterical, the level of hypocrisy from these young Zoomers. I saw Hassan Piker yesterday called himself the Rush Limbaugh for Zoomers. Oh yeah, poor Rush is turning over in his grave at being compared to this guy. But they are hysterically wealthy and affluent and children of privilege. Just once, I want to see a DSA candidate, Kent, emerge who was like it came from poverty. And, you know, maybe a single mom, and they had to scrap and struggle. They're all like trust fund babies. These are all kids whose parents, I mean, you know, whether it's Zohran Mamdani, his mother, a wealthy filmmaker, Hassan Piker's got, you know, a gazillion-dollar mansion out here in Southern California. None of them are really true socialists the way the world understands socialism to be.
2: That's right. And that's what my takeaway was. It feels like it's cosplay. It feels like that they're at the San Diego Comic-Con dressing up as their favorite Star Wars character.
1: Yeah. Wait a minute. Look, wait a minute, Kent. Look at the guy. What's it? Hassan Piker. Talk about cosplaying, wearing like a Mao Zedong outfit when he does appearances. He's got like the Mao suit on that he wears.
2: He sure does. And what's terrifying, though, is I look at the attendees and I look at some of the organizers, and it does give you pause, because maybe they don't know what they're in for. Maybe they're worried about higher prices at the gas pump. Maybe they're worried about housing costs. Maybe they're worried about student loans. And they're attracted to the allure of free stuff. They're attracted to socialism. When what caused those things to be high in the first place? It's government, and it's government regulations. It's the regulatory burdens.
1: Amen.
2: It's the red tape.
1: Amen.
2: Government made those things more expensive, and the socialists are offering these individuals liberation. It's liberation from all your problems. But what do we know about socialism, Mike? We know that it is about control. And what we're trying to do at Americans for Prosperity is show that socialism always brings control over your life. And what we're offering through free market ideas is freedom. And freedom will always win out in the United States. And we're a country that's founded on pursuing the American dream. And if we don't stop the toehold on socialism, we'll stamp out the American dream. And we're going to stand and fight to make sure that we let Americans know how dangerous socialism is and that we need to protect our constitutional republic and protect the freedoms that we hold so dearly.
1: So let's talk about what you're doing to fight back. You've launched FightSocialism.com because AFP is always about solutions rather than just complaining about problems. In the minute or so we have together, let's talk about what FightSocialism.com is all about and how our audience can participate, Kent.
2: That's right. 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It's not enough to yell at your television or just to vote anymore. You got to get in the ring and you got to take a swing at socialism.
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2: Appreciate you.
1: All right, more coming up on this busy, busy Friday, including the firebrand speech from Benjamin Netanyahu. You thought he was really, really igniting passion a couple of years ago at the UN. Wait till you see what he did yesterday. That and more as we continue this breaking news episode of the Mike Gallagher Show from Los Angeles on a Friday. Stay with me. 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
9: News. I'm Deborah Valentine. A nor'easter bringing rain and wind along the mid-Atlantic states and the Northeast this weekend. Fox Weather's Mike Seidel.
10: It comes north from towards Long Island and then makes a turn to the left right into the Jersey Shore and winds itself down later Sunday.
9: Tides will be running 3 feet above normal. Massive beach erosion is forecast. A Category 2 Hurricane Nolo is targeting Hawaii. For the third time, the Supreme Court rejects a Republican redistricting effort in Missouri. Here's Fox's Kristen Goodwin.
11: The Supreme Court blocking a federal appeals court ruling that would have revived the 2025 Republican-friendly map for the upcoming November elections. There were no dissents, with the high court warning changing the maps now could cause electoral chaos.
9: The high court's decision requires Missouri to use the same district maps provided to voters in 2022 and 2024. 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
12: 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Mostly clear skies tonight with mostly sunny skies tomorrow. After an overnight low of 54, expect high of 82 tomorrow and a high of 77 on Sunday. 59 degrees tonight for Cottonwood and the Verde Valley with a high on Saturday of 91 and 86 on Sunday. 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
26: Man, what kind of country? You can't even hit on a girl. You can't even hit on a woman. A full-grown woman. All right. Now, I don't particularly, you know, I don't, right? Things happen every single day. But this reveals a couple of things here. First of all, Democrat governors. A Democrat governor named Mikey Sherrill is now urging her Democrat lieutenant governor to resign because of sexual harassment allegations. Now, couple of things this highlights, okay? Now, what do I care who the lieutenant governor is? Why am I going to stick up for a Democrat? Because, excuse me, you know why? Because I'm a conservative and I believe in principles, not personalities, okay? I believe in fairness. I believe in due process. I also believe in not losing your head. Now, Mikey Sherrill, whatever her name is, I do not like her as a governor. I think she's terrible. You know about this ICE situation, right? And you know about the voters. They got all kinds of illegal aliens voting in election. She seems to be okay with it, or strangely out of touch, or whatever. She's liberal. She's nuts. I do not like her. I think she way exaggerated her military record. Not exaggerated in a stolen valor way. I'm not saying that. But I get it. It's kind of unique and cool, right? To, oh, wow, you flew helicopters in the Navy. I mean, to me, it's like big whoop. Who cares? I mean, it's nice. Are we supposed to elect you something now because you flew a helicopter in the Navy? Now, that used to work in politics. It doesn't work anymore. In my opinion, it shouldn't work anymore. Now, the Democrats love it. Oh, my God, that's so cool, so stylish. This will be very difficult for Republicans to attack a woman, a mother, who served in the Navy. Good luck with that, Republicans. I don't care. I care about the wacko policies. I care about the transgender fixation that these idiots have, all right? I don't care. Do you think that makes you bulletproof? Metaphorically speaking, we're allowed to... No. And that's why they pick people like this. The other thing is, when you are in the Democrat Party, when you are a white person, right, male or female, and you go for a job like governor, you can't... you got to do something very major in another direction to give the white person permission to achieve whatever the hell has been achieved, right? So, for instance, the lieutenant governor has to be a person of color, has to be some sort of LGBTQ something or other, okay? And it's almost by definition, that's the way it goes down. There's no choice here. So now I am just going to, should I do it? Eh, what the hell? Is Pritzker of Illinois a white man? Is he Hispanic? No, I think. Now, I am just going to... And he's also rich. He's also very rich. So I'm going to, number one, assume right off without even looking. And I hope I'm right on this. Well, what the hell? I'm going all in. Whoever the hell his lieutenant governor is, it's not a white man. Okay? Not a white man. It's impossible for a rich guy like him who's white in the Democrat Party to have a white man be the lieutenant governor. Now, shall we confirm that? Oh, boy, here we go. Big talk, Greg, big talk. Who the hell is the lieutenant governor of... Bingo! Oh, you are good. Lieutenant Governor Juliana Stratton is a black woman. There she is a black woman. I usually wouldn't make such a big deal about it, but I'm kind of like, you see how it works with those Democrats. Yeah. And let's see here. Maybe she's perfectly nice. Maybe she's this. Maybe she's that. But I have a feeling the big reason is because old Jumbo there, Pritzker, needed cover. He needed cover. You can't be, right? And that's the way they roll, Democrats. So Mikey Sherrill at one point had a use for a guy named Dale Stratton, a 66-year-old black man. And now he's outlived his usefulness, right? For whatever reason, they want him gone. And they get some jerk law firm by the name of, Lowenstein Sandler. You guys call yourselves attorneys? Are you crazy? Christopher Perino and Shante Gray? Oh, I see there's something a little bit over there when it comes to DEI and all that stuff. Sorry, maybe just guessing here because of the way you wrote this dumb thing. He didn't do anything. He hit on a girl. You know, you take him down for hitting on somebody, everybody's vulnerable. They can pull the trigger and vaporize you for being a man. Look, I'm sorry. I'm not like, this is it. I'm going to go. And the report is from the New Jersey Globe that he will be resigning shortly. Dale Caldwell. Never really thought of you until I found out about this last night. I looked at this report. You are innocent. Do not give in. And this is bigger than you, man. This is bigger. Because if they get you, they're going to get the next guy over nothing. The anonymous complainant begins by alleging that the New Jersey Lieutenant Governor, Dale Caldwell, has been bringing uninvited female guests to events while traveling using taxpayer funds. The complainant alleges that these guests did not have paid tickets to any of the events, but they were admitted for free because he is the lieutenant governor and no one wants to tell him no. Oh, yeah. Oh, my God. The lieutenant governor gets whatever he wants. It's such a massive position. Everywhere he goes, the lieutenant governor, people get the hell out of the way. No, they don't. They say, who the hell are you? Am I supposed to know you? The complainant states that the lieutenant governor should not be accepting free tickets to costly events for the women he is trying to impress and requests that the recipients please put a stop to this shameless and corrupt behavior. You ever hear of a plus one? A plus one? A plus what fancy events do you get to go to when you're the lieutenant governor? Are they going to Bahamas? No, they're going to North Bergen, for crying out loud. All right, for one crummy rubber chicken event after the next. Improper behavior toward women. The anonymous complainant alleges that the lieutenant governor is also hitting on women at functions while using taxpayer money, handing out his business cards and asking women out on dates. The complainant says that the power imbalance between these women, between the lieutenant governor and these women, is coercive. He has such power. He has such status as the lieutenant governor of New Jersey, right? That these women can't say no. Oh, my God, it could threaten their careers. I couldn't say no to the lieutenant governor of New Jersey. He was just too powerful. Huh? I'm telling you, 1,000 people. Nobody knows who this man is. He was used for one day, election day. The lieutenant governor's written response to the anonymous complaint. Now, this should be good. The chief ethics officer formally notified the lieutenant governor that her office had commenced an investigation. A copy of this chief ethics officer's May 26 notification letter is attached in Exhibit 2. Oh, so official. The chief ethics officer informed the lieutenant governor that she had received a complaint alleging certain workplace misconduct and ethics violations, and that the chief ethics officer had retained Lowenstein, the law firm, to investigate the allegations. You hired a law firm to do this. How much of that law firm? I want to know for the ethics officer, what's the arrangement between you and this particular law firm? The chief ethics officer subsequently forwarded a lieutenant governor a copy of the anonymous complaint. Checking all the boxes, aren't you there, chief ethics officer? The lieutenant governor responded to the chief ethics officer letter dated May 28, 2026, denying any wrongdoing. Let's see here. The lieutenant governor stated that the accusations are false and misleading, and that he welcomed a review of the allegations because he was confident the facts would exonerate him. The lieutenant governor stated that he had never asked anyone on a date, hit on, or romantically pursued anyone while conducting official business. He denied distributing business cards to women for inappropriate reasons, noting that he has given his card to more men than women and usually provides the contact information of his senior advisor, Staffer 7, instead of his own. The lieutenant governor also addressed two events referenced in the anonymous complaint. He explained that his daughter attended the Rowan University Rosa Parks Scholarship Luncheon

0: party where it doesn't matter who you are, it matters what freaking skin and genitals you have. He committed to cooperating fully, blah, blah, blah, blah, blah, blah, blah, blah, blah, blah. Now, that's it. Then the investigation is off and running. What are they even investigating? Now, Dale, the only thing I would say to you is this. You should have circled back. You should have said something about the allegations. First of all, the allegations, even if they were true, are not anything. I'm allowed. I am allowed as a human being, adult in America, to ask a girl out on a date. Whether I work for the state of New Jersey, the county of whatever counties they are in New Jersey, Hudson County, Bergen County, Morris County, one of those counties, any county in America. This is still America, right? He's a heterosexual man. Is that a problem? Hey, you know what this would be? Let's pretend he was gay and he was meeting other, you know, handing out men. You know what this report would be right here? It would be a hate crime. This would be hate speech. Lowenstein, get Lowenstein Sandler on the phone. I want to talk to attorney. What's his name here? What's the name here? I want to talk to these attorneys right now. Christopher Perino and Shante Gray. First, I'm going to send them a nasty email. And then I'm going to call them up. I'm at a loss. And you can say, well, it's a Democrat, Greg. You know, blah, blah, blah, blah. Screw that. I'm a fairness. He's an American citizen. This shouldn't be happening to anybody. Now, let's see here. All right. That's it. I got nothing. Now, how many other lieutenant governors who are white in the Democrat Party have, what the hell is this here? Hold on. Everybody be quiet. Hold on. Apparently, I am mentioned. Pro-Trump TV ads funded by U.S. government continue airing with expanded cost and reach. Oh, they're trying to make this into a big thing. Let's see here. You know, everything the president does, federal election law is so complex and so stupid and so over the top, right? They make it so complicated on purpose, so it's expensive just to get in the game of politics. And also, there are about 70,000 different ways you can run afoul of their stupid regulations, right? And then they can investigate you. It is a trick of the deep state, of the permanent government. And you know what? There's a permanent government in New Jersey. There's a permanent government in Illinois. There's a what a scam this is, huh? I can't wait to show all these white Democrat governors. I mean, this is how they feel about people of color. They're like mascots for them. They're like they have no respect, no regard. It's incredible. Hey, after all, the Democrat Party is the party of slavery. 800-848-9222. 800-848-9222. Urgent message to Dale Caldwell, Lieutenant Governor of, what again, New Jersey? Do not quit. All right? Keep your options open. I'll be right back.
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5: 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Is AI changing everything? Well, there are many, many opinions. In my opinion, AI, to me, all it is a

0: Super Google Machine. Well, what does that mean? There is no artificial intelligence. It's only as good as the programmer. Intelligence? No. Searching more places to create that it looks like intelligence? Yes. Overrated at this point? Absolutely. But again, it will need some kind of regulation. When I grew up, the Encyclopedia Britannica was the Bible of the truth. The question is, what will be the Bible of the truth for AI? AI is only as good as the programmers and their personalities that create it. Finally, I agree with President Trump. We have to win the AI game worldwide and beat every other country. That way, we keep America the greatest country in the world. I'm John Cassavetes, and that's the Cat's Corner.
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13: Hey, we're back. Who's this? Chris, how are you?
14: Greg, how are you?
13: Good.
14: This happened to a colleague of mine. I used to be a county legislator. Happened to him about 7 years ago. He was Puerto Rican. He had actually been the Democratic Party caucus leader, and he almost became chairman of the legislature two different times. But he had a falling out with powers much higher than him in political office. And he was not an angel in the sense that he would ask women out that he was working with in the capacity of being a county legislator, and then he wouldn't take no for an answer. But they tried to turn it into that he was abusing his power as an elected official, and therefore he should step down from office. And there was this major outcry and people that would show up at meetings, and this guy was so scared for his own safety, he agreed to not run again for re-election. The guy had been in office for 8 terms, 16 years, okay? And he actually drove like an hour and a half from where the legislative meetings are to zoom in to the meeting from a hotel room because he was in fear for his own safety.
13: So it was all,
14: somebody
13: it was
14: would
13: all,
14: attack him.
13: It was all made up stuff, right?
14: Well, I mean, look, the guy was sloppy about shooting his shot, asking women out that he interacted with as a county legislator, rather than taking no for an answer and then not asking the women out again. That's not how he operated. But they tried to turn it into something above and beyond that, that he was using his power and authority, and that he had a position of power over these women
13: right.
14: he was asking out.
13: I get it.
14: And I made a couple phone calls. I had been out of the legislature a couple
13: years. I got to go. We're almost at the music is about to start playing, so I get the point. But county legislator, as if that's some sort of, you know, grand, high, exalted, mystic ruler, you know? And I'm very surprised. It probably, like, a lot of guys just stink when it comes to girls. You know what I mean? They just don't know. They don't know how to read a woman sometimes. You know what I mean? When they're into you, when they're not into you, when it's time to give it up. A lot of guys just aren't good at that. And I became very good at that back in the day, by the way. I don't think I ever asked a woman out who said no. But then again, I didn't ask every woman out. You know what I mean? Actually, come to think of it, I did ask a woman. I'm not saying I'm any, like, you know, Don Juan or anything like that. But I didn't act to do that if I didn't sense that there was something there. Know what I mean? And a lot of guys don't, I get it. I do get it. And come to think of it, I did get turned down a lot. Practice makes perfect. All right. Thank you, pal. Very interesting. To be continued.
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15: Fox News, I'm Deborah Valentine. A nor'easter bringing rain and wind along the mid-Atlantic states and the Northeast this weekend. Fox Weather's Mike Seidel.
16: It comes north from towards Long Island and then makes a turn to the left right into the Jersey Shore and winds itself down later Sunday.
15: Tides will be running 3 feet above normal. Massive beach erosion is forecast. A Category 2 Hurricane Nolo is targeting Hawaii. For the third time, the Supreme Court rejects a Republican redistricting effort in Missouri. Here's Fox's Kristen Goodwin.
17: The Supreme Court blocking a federal appeals court ruling that would have revived the 2025 Republican-friendly map for the upcoming November elections. There were no dissents, with the high court warning changing the maps now could cause electoral chaos.
15: The high court's decision requires Missouri to use the same district maps provided to voters in 2022 and 2024. 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
21: Arizona News Audio. A grieving man attacks his son-in-law's killer in Maricopa County Superior Court. At a court appearance, the attorney for Alberto Ontiveros Sanchez explained his client was understandably angered by the convicted Abel Uribe's behavior after Sanchez addressed the court during Abel's sentencing hearing.
22: Mr. Ontiveros Sanchez gave his remarks at the podium. He was very emotional, came back and saw that the defendant who was there to be sentenced was laughing, snickering, and he lost it.
21: Ontiveros Sanchez was arrested and released on his own recognizance. Uribe pleaded guilty to killing David Navidad Parra in 2022 after Uribe test drove a vehicle. A woman was shot and wounded Thursday afternoon in the parking lot of the Bass Pro Shops in Mesa. Police say the woman was trying to conduct a weapons sale with an adult and a teenager.
23: People met here for a gun sale, a private gun sale, and that it went bad. And it ended up in a shooting. Multiple rounds were fired in the parking lot here. As a result of this,
21: Mesa Police Detective Robert Katz says the woman was rushed to the hospital. The adult and the teen were taken into custody. No shoppers or employees at the Bass store were injured. Katz says it was an isolated incident and nobody else was in danger. Prop 320 was the topic up for discussion Thursday night in the latest Citizens Clean Elections Commission debate. The measure would require many school districts to spend at least 60% of their operational spending on direct instructional expenses. Jimmy Arwood with Arizonans for Quality Education says there are no guarantees teacher pay would go up under Prop 320. In fact, he says teachers will suffer.
24: A punishment that is not defined until after the election, and that punishment will cut teacher pay. That's not fair. And that's not right.
21: Chris Thomas with the Goldwater Institute says schools have received more money but are spending less of it the right way.
25: You get quality teachers by paying them. And I think that's the biggest issue.
21: Connie Weber, Arizona News Audio.
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27: Just sentenced to 15 years in prison for a sexual assault in a high-stakes retrial. Prosecutors say Weinstein assaulted a former television production assistant, Miriam Haley, at his Manhattan apartment in 2006. A jury convicted him in that case in March of 2020. Haley gave a powerful victim impact statement saying that Weinstein abused his position and power and caused devastation in her life. She called it a life sentence for.
13: I don't buy it. I just don't buy it. Harvey Weinstein, I know, right? The ultimate monster. Really? Really? How the hell do you defend yourself from an accusation from 2006? Let me do the math. I think that's 20 years ago. It's pretty wild what's happening. You haven't heard the name Harvey Weinstein in a while. Yes, he's in jail. Not getting out anytime soon, if ever. Phoebe Eden, an independent journalist, has been covering that and so much more. I believe she was in the courtroom when Mr. Weinstein was handed down that sentence. Phoebe, excuse me, welcome to the show. How are you?
28: How are you? Yes, I was there, and it was dramatic, as so much is with him, because people were surprised, actually, about the judge going so hard on him in the sentencing. Really throwing the book at him for what was effectively an oral sex rape. And, you know, his people compared it to the prosecutors had asked for 20 years and mentioned that they could only find one example of that even happening, and it was the rape of an 11-year-old. You know, that this kind of sentence for what he did that just had no... It was just not... didn't have parity with what is generally handed down, and plus you have that he's the situation where he's ailing, he's really dying, and so the judge had said this would be a deterrent, It was harsher than other rape sentences. And also there was an insinuation that Harvey was being penalized for having defended himself in the press, you know, having given a couple of interviews, especially to this podcaster, Candace Owens. He did come off as smug in those interviews. And, you know, he did say several times, you know, what I did was immoral but not illegal. And, you know, all this quid pro quo with these women, and so many of them, you know, 100 women alleging, at the very least, he did put it out there, I will help you if you sleep with me. That is illegal. I was there, and you could tell it wasn't going to go well for Harvey, because the judge had who was kind of like a Mr. Rogers type, for most of that trial, his jaw was clenched, from the moment the prosecutor started to speak, and during Weinstein's statement. And we can't forget, too, that this is a judge who, regrettably, that second trial for Harvey wound up being a partial mistrial. And unfortunately for Harvey, his legal team really had to take that judge to task very publicly for, you know, a failure to investigate what had happened with the jurors properly. So I think there was some residual bad blood from that.
13: Wow.
28: You know.
13: All right. So look, they throw the book at him. I mean, you said a lot of things there, though. Wait a second. What was this oral sex rape? Who oral sex what? What was that all about?
28: It was that Harvey had, I can't even remember how he had met her, the production assistant, but, you know, he was not married yet. He was fairly newly single, and he was living in an apartment in Soho. And they had some dealings with each other, but he asked her to come over. And then she, I guess it's no longer an allegation if they found for her, but she says that he started overpowered her with his body and started kind of moving her into a bedroom, and then, you know, committed the act of oral sex upon her person. And then somehow she ended up leaving, but of course it was a long time ago and she couldn't remember every detail. And then the thing that made it seem a little less, not like credible, was she then allowed him to pay for a trip for her out to California, and 2 weeks later came to New York and had sex with him, you know, intercourse type sex in a hotel room here. So, the reason I think that they found for her was she did, at the time, you know, when this happened, she complained to a roommate about it, about the coercion of it. And don't forget, this is all, she wanted a job from him. It's like a work situation. You know, it's not dating. It was like work. that was the sort of mise en scène there. And she told a couple of people about this back then, and that became very strong corroborating evidence, just that, you know, she had felt this way. She did feel like she had been raped. You know, it's an unusual, it's not your average form of rape, but it is rape under the law, and that's what happened.
13: Wow. All right. Geez. So bottom line is what? First of all, Harvey Weinstein, I mean, they're flying him all over the country. Isn't he sentenced in California? Like, where does he live? What jail does he live in these days?
28: You know what? I don't know if he's back. If he's still in Rikers awaiting a prison assignment, or if he's been whisked off to another jail, because that happens fairly quickly, is my impression of things. The California case is a very strange case. And it kept being referenced also, like, for this sentencing, like, it's so bad that he has that conviction out there, you know, and it is bad, but that's a very strange case. There was no evidence that Weinstein, frankly, ever met this woman except for her say-so. And it's never been out there, like, I'm, you know, this is a new thing, I'm telling you, but that she was actually... she actually was friendly with Quentin Tarantino, that's a connection that she had to that sort of bunch of people. You know, and I've seen physical evidence showing that, affirming that. And then the appeal out there argues very compellingly that exculpatory evidence was not admitted at trial, and that lawyer handling that appeal is Bill Cosby's lawyer, Jennifer Bongean. But, you know, what's interesting, or bad luck for him, is that these things, like the first appeal on that conviction, you know, they waited until the Jessica Mann trial had concluded, and then they announced they were affirming that that decision, that he was guilty. And then even for the second appeal, just not like appeal, but now like it's in this stage where another court decides if they're going to hear that case. They sat there waiting on this. They wanted to see what the sentence was going to be in New York. You know, so it's like people, it's just this, they base their decisions on what happens in the other state when it shouldn't have anything to do with the decision. See what I'm saying?
13: Yeah, I do. So look, did you make eye contact with Harvey?
28: I was unusually in one of the few seats there where I could see his reaction to things, because mainly people would see the back of him, and I always seek out this particular position where I could see his reactions. When that 15 years was announced, you know, he had his hands were sort of steepled in front of him. But the moment that I remember that was so odd to me, and I'd never seen this expression on his face before, when he was rolled into the courtroom, he actually looked fairly hale and hearty. He did not look like wizened in the way that he has in the past. You know, he seemed competent. He seemed compos mentis. You know, he seemed at the top of his game.
13: And wait. Top of his game in court?
28: Yeah, like he seemed like sharp, like he was paying attention, you know.
13: Did he have a walker?
28: Speaking. He was in a wheelchair, and then they uncuffed his hand. One hand is always cuffed to the left arm of the wheelchair, and they undid that for the photographs. But it was when the prosecutor started speaking, and he turned to look at her, and the look was as if it was a child about to get hit. It was fearful. You know, it was, you know, his mouth was open, and he would just look scared. And I just thought, I've never seen that look on his face.
13: I mean, what does he have to be scared of? I mean, like, you know, 20 years, 40 years, what difference does it make? You know what I mean? Like,
28: well, it's dying in jail. That was his, you know, that was his goal, not to have that happen.
13: I mean, isn't that isn't that a done deal by now? I thought he had all kinds of, you know, sentences in California.
28: It isn't, because that California thing, as I said, to me, that's a weak case. So I think the hope of his people was to get, you know, they said 9 years. I had heard it behind the scenes bandied around 10 or maybe 13. You know, he's already done 6.5 years of that. And then it would, if that other thing got overturned, then that would be the end of it. But the annoying thing, I guess, from their perspective, is the other thing, this California thing, the decisions seem to be being made based on what happens in the New York actions. I mean, it's kind of perverse.
13: Oh, boy. All right, last thing. Did you ever meet Harvey Weinstein, you know, back when he was in his heyday?
28: Absolutely. I met him in exactly the period that Miriam Haley maintains that she was raped in that apartment. He was living in that apartment. I was doing a story for New York Magazine on he and Bob had been ejected from Disney, and now they were looking around to get money to start their own studio, and that became the Weinstein Company. And I actually had to do a lot of hanging around with Harvey during this story. And back then, he had he had a very imposing height. I remember that's what I first thought when I, because he wasn't going to cooperate with this story, and I showed up somewhere where he was giving a keynote address. But it was, you know, he was a big guy, and I think he might have had some work done, so he wasn't like what a colleague of mine who once wrote about him named David Carr said he looked like a human beanbag chair. He didn't look like that when I saw him. These were actually years when he actually looked better than what you generally see, you know. All right.
0: So he was a, you know, not the handsome guy, but you know what? He's tall. You know, women dig tall guys, tall, powerful, rich guys, and it really doesn't matter what they look like. That's my sense. Am I wrong about that there, Phoebe?
28: He looked no different than some of these moguls who get a lot of action, let's put it that way. And by the way, I'm going to mention something. Like, interesting, behind the scenes, people who worked with him know that he actually got laid quite a bit, like sort of.
0: Excuse me! Whoa!
28: You know, I don't know how else to. Is this family
0: he hooked
28: radio?
0: Up right on what kind? I mean, look, a lot of things can be said, but I don't know. I actually don't even say that in my regular life. All right.
28: Sorry.
0: So no, it's okay. I mean, yikes! This is all right.
28: But women actually flocked to this person. There were people high up in that company who were surprised to hear this because they knew that this was something that would go on. And it's not like he's a chick magnet. You know, I think these were people who wanted some sort of favor, you know, in a way. But it was sort of like, why would he? This was their feeling. Why would he have to rape someone when these people offer themselves in this way? And by the way, the two don't have to be mutually, you know, exclusive. You know, he is a troubled person, and you know, there's a reason why it might turn him on to do this other stuff. Clearly, he engaged in activity where it's like women were visibly and facially not interested, and it was a power trip, you know. And if we had more time, I could tell you what an eminent doctor said was going on psychologically for him during that.
0: Wow,
28: unless
0: Phoebe,
28: you want to hear it?
0: No, that's well, I mean, it's all overwhelming. It's all a little bit overwhelming, but
28: all right, well.
0: But no, fascinating, totally fascinating. There's one more tidbit. Yeah, do me a favor, explain the tidbit.
28: You mean about the psychological?
0: Yeah.
28: What was going on him during these encounters? That the turn on, I said to this doctor, Harvey must surely be a masochist because he would come out, you know, in these encounters in the hotel room, you know, sometimes surprise people with his nudity, et cetera. And I said, of course, their face is going to be one of, you know, they're horrified, you know what I mean? Like, who would want that? He must be a masochist. And this person said, no, he is, in fact, it's a sadistic act of control. It's that he's enjoying seeing them look uncomfortable. And it's that they have to sit there and stay there because they need something from him. And that's the charge he's getting out of this.
0: Well, I don't understand that. I mean, I really don't. I mean, the whole appeal, you know what I mean, is like somebody likes you. They want to do this stuff with you. I can't imagine ever wanting to, you know what I mean? Like, anyway, I guess that floats his boat. Totally not my thing. Not the way I roll and not the way, no, that's not good. Well, anyway.
28: It's not normal.
0: It's not normal. Phoebe, where can we find your work?
28: I have a couple of stories on that second trial in the Hollywood Reporter, like I sometimes write for Airmail. I did a giant series on Harvey and, you know, it's sort of like what the why of some of this stuff, as if it could be explained, which it sort of can't be, but, you know, just interesting stuff in his background that makes you think about it what happened, and just not, like attempts to kind of get at the root of his problems.
0: Well, you're amazing. Phoebe Eaton, and you can also go to phoebeeaton.com. Phoebe, fascinating, fascinating. We appreciate it very much. Nice to talk, okay?
28: Nice talking to you.
0: All right, take care. To be continued. Wow, I did not know a lot of that stuff. I should have asked her about the name Phoebe. I love that name. Phoebe. I think I had a Phoebe in one of my classes when I was in Schubert School in Baldwin. But since then, this is the only Phoebe who's crossed my path. We'll be right back.
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7: 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That's your KQ&A Night Beat. I'm Bill Monroe.
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0: All right, back to What the hell was I just talking about? We got, oh my God, it's almost out of the show. Let's take a call or two. Carmine, real quick.
8: In Howard Park this afternoon, and it was pretty powerful.
0: Wait, say that again from the top. I got cut off. What?
8: Oh, I went to the Will Graham crusade at Eisenhower Park today. He's going to all 13 original colonies with the gospel of Jesus. And I wanted to share that. He just said that the Bible is not just a book, but it is a book from God. I thought that was so powerful, Greg. I never heard that before. It's not just a book, but it's a book from God. That's so powerful.
0: Yeah, absolutely. Yep. I mean, what'd you think it was? Just a book?
8: Well, people think it's just, you know, it's just not any book. I mean, it's a gift from God, that book. And, Greg, I want to just ask you, was your father at the 2005 Billy Graham crusade over at Flushing Meadow Park? He had to have been.
0: I don't know. That's a long time ago. That was like the last one. You know, he was at death's door, I think, right? I don't remember. I don't know. I'll ask him. Carmine, yeah, I'm glad you called. I got to run. Thank you, pal. Goodbye. All right. I'll see you later. Danny, hello?
9: Greg, you're awesome. And I think the Hofstra, when he was a younger guy, he was probably rejected by the ladies. Then he got some power when he got a wild, you know, he just went wild. But, you know, coming into the room naked, I mean, come on, it's like a fruitcake. But anyway, I just want to remind people, the Chinese communists sent the COVID virus here. I know you guys go wild on Luigi and Fauci, you know, you love those last names, but still.
0: Wait, what? Ahead. Wait. Okay, keep going. All right, listen. You good otherwise?
9: No. Everything's great. We love your show, my man. Listen, my man. Go Buchanan, go,
0: yeah,
9: baby.
0: I knew it. You know, look, I would... You don't have to, like, sneak that in there anymore. Patrick Buchanan, by the way, I think he's 100. All right, I got to run. Have a great weekend. To be continued, and I hope this guy doesn't quit. Oh, shoot. Don't quit. Don't quit, Lieutenant Carter in New Jersey.
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17: News. I'm Chris DeMeo. Chinese President Xi Jinping has packed up and left town after 3 days of meetings with President Trump. Xi, through an interpreter, says the trip was productive.
18: When the president visited China in May, we agreed on the vision of building a constructive China-U.S. relationship of strategic stability. This time, we've agreed to add new substance to it.
17: Both leaders talked about tariffs, the Middle East, and AI. The Northeast prepping for heavy rain and gusty winds from a nor'easter this weekend.
26: It comes north from towards Long Island and then makes a turn to the left, right into the Jersey Shore, and winds itself down later Sunday.
17: That's Fox Weather's Mike Seidel. Coastal flood and wind advisories are in effect. Several states also declaring states of emergency through the weekend. 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
7: For making the talk of the Quad Cities. 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Mostly clear skies tonight with mostly sunny skies tomorrow. After an overnight low of 54, expect high of 82 tomorrow and a high of 77 on Sunday. 59 degrees tonight for Cottonwood in the Verde Valley with a high on Saturday of 91 and 86 on Sunday. 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
7: 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The Big Pete Pearson Blues Band plays at the Elks Performing Arts Center in downtown Prescott at 6 on Saturday, October 17th. Dining the Acoustic Sounds, the Goodham Street Gang at El Gato Azul in Prescott from 5 to 8 Sunday nights. The Offbeats are scheduled to play from 4 to 7 on Saturday, October 10th at the Theater on the Green on Skook Boulevard in Prescott Valley. That's your KQ&A Night Beat. I'm Bill Monroe.
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2: 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Here is Bibi Netanyahu.
3: You remember the beepers? Remember these things? Remember them? No? Well, I can tell you this, Hezbollah certainly remembers
2: that. Yeah, that was one of the big lines of yesterday, and I was reminded of this song that Jim Gosson did about that. The beepers that went boom!
4: Pagers for sale or rent. Off my francs and beans they went.
2: Oops!
4: When I felt it vibrate.
2: Uh-oh.
4: By then it was way too late.
2: Boom!
4: Those pagers sealed our fate. 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I'm a man.

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1: That is Jim Gossard, of course. That was a classic when that happened. That was a master move in the beginning of the takedown of Hamas in Gaza with the pagers. And there were a lot of really brilliant things done by the Israeli military. Have you noticed how quiet it is in Gaza these days? Yeah, have you noticed how quiet it is around the world these days? Because the United States is taking out the world's chief sponsor of terror. That, of course, being Iran. Welcome to the show. Please come inside. So I moved to Washington, D.C. 15 months ago and moved to this office, this studio, on 14th Street, literally, I mean, blocks away from the White House. And until the last 2 days, it had been actually very nice. And the only bad traffic I had was like one day, and then I had some rain earlier this week. But Xi Jinping's visit has caused it to be a freaking nightmare. Let me tell you some cool things about where I work right now. Okay, so where I work literally around the block, like two blocks away, is Ford Theater, okay? Ford Theater's right there, just two blocks away, driving by there, line of people to get in Ford's Theater. It's right there. I mean, and the White House is right over here. There's so much stuff around the FBI headquarters, which is the ugliest building ever, just a few blocks away. And I was cruising in this morning across the bridge, across the glorious Potomac River, which is you don't want to drink the water. They flush a lot of sewage in it. I'm serious. Below D.C., a lot of sewage in the Potomac River. It's a beautiful river, but I wouldn't drink the water because you'll be not good. Not good. That said, made it all the way across the bridge, and as soon as I get down to 14th Street, all of a sudden, everything's closed. And it's just chaotic. It's absolutely chaotic. I know there's an order to all of the police officers, all of the, the black SUVs and the DC police and all of this, but it was absolutely freaking chaos. I mean, I've never seen anything like it here. It was like Godzilla attacking Tokyo. But anyway, I made it in today. It took me yesterday. I live about 5.3 miles from downtown DC. It took me an hour and a half, which makes it about 3 miles an hour is how fast my vehicle went. I could have walked in. Today, I was doing fine until D.C., and it literally took me 1 hour to go about 5 or 6 blocks. It was devastating. But that said, I made it in here because you know what? This is what I do. This is what I do. And I'm glad to have you with me today on this glorious, glorious, glorious Friday. Bibi Netanyahu, of course, did speak out yesterday at the United Nations and called out Zohran Mamdani. Zohran Mamdani is a man-child. Zohran Mamdani has no life experience at all. Zohran Mamdani talks a big game, can't even, he's got one plate on the bench, 135, which any man should be able to do. He can bench it one time with a spotter, all right? And he likes to talk smack, but Bibi Netanyahu would beat his rear end. I mean, even at his advanced age, if it was an MMA fight, Zohran Mamdani would run around with his hands flying around around the inside of the octagon, and Bibi be like, "Hey, come on back here, let's get some of it. You want some of this, Zohran, man child? Yeah." So yesterday, Bibi called out old Zohran because Zohran said that he was going to arrest the Prime Minister of Israel. Zohran Mamdani's police were going to arrest the Prime Minister of Israel. I know, yeah.
2: Your wife liked a post praising the October 7th massacre. She liked another post saying Tel Aviv shouldn't exist. You refuse to condemn any of that.
1: Yeah, and his wife also left the country on an Islamic retreat on the July 4th this year.
2: You falsely, repeatedly accuse Israel of genocide. Mr. Yeah. Mamdani, you tried to stop me from coming here. You try to silence me. Well, you can't silence me. You can't silence the truth.
1: Yeah, 100%. And, of course, there are a bunch of idiot protesters in New York City who were chanting from a river to the sea. Literally, they were shouting Intifada Revolution. We've got to, in the second half of Donald Trump's second term, start arresting these people who are threatening to overthrow the government, who are saying from the river to the sea, death to America, all this. You go bye-bye. You have come here. You've overstayed our patience, and we've got to start frog marching these people the hell out of the country. Here's a little bit more from Bibi.
2: So to all those spreading these lies about my country and about our brave soldiers, whether they sit in this hall or in the office of the anti-Semitic mayor of New York,
1: yeah,
2: I say this, shame on you.
1: Yeah.
2: Shame on you for distorting the facts. Shame on you for inverting victim and aggressor.
1: Yeah, they did that on October the 7th. The day after October the 7th, October the 8th, the left, in an orchestrated move bought and paid for by communist organizations, by the usual suspects, the day after October the 7th, they started trying to turn it on Israel, and they have successfully done so with idiots who, of course, were all over New York and on college campuses everywhere, and effectively made them not only socialists, but also anti-Semites. And we all know how well that ends.
2: Shame on you for spitting in the face of truth. Mr. Mamdani, since you were elected mayor of this city, many Jews no longer feel safe in New York.
1: Yep.
2: They talk to me. They tell me. This isn't the city we remember.
1: There's going to be a point where hillbillies, homeboys, and Hebrews are going to have to go there and deliver a little beat down to radical Islam. In a defensive fashion, by the way.
2: Change so quickly. Now, it's no wonder. You praise criminals convicted of supporting Hamas. You count as friends people like Hassan Piker, who said America deserved 9/11.
1: Yeah.
2: America deserved 9/11.
1: They were buddies. He was on his podcast like 100 times. They are good friends. There's no doubt. He's not just a podcaster from the West Coast. They are thick as thieves. They're best buddies. Did you hear also Syed's sister saying that he was faking all of this pro-capitalism stuff until he gets into office because he's actually a communist Marxist?
2: Some friends you have.
1: Yeah.
2: You invite into your home a Palestinian journalist who filmed Hamas terrorists beating and torturing Israeli hostages, and later admitted that he refused to publish the videos in order to protect, you guessed it, the terrorists.
1: Yeah, and you know, there's sooner or later you add up enough things, and it points to one thing. As I said, when he was elected, if you were paying attention, I said he is Islamist first. Zoran Mamdani is Islamist first. He says he's pro-LGBTQIA+. Yet all of these radical imams who live in New York City are pro Zoran Mamdani. This means they know he's lying, and I believe it with every ounce of my being. I also believe the same about Abdul al-Sayed. I think he really, really, really hates the Jews. Here's a little bit more from Bibi comparing 9/11 to October the 7th.
2: I want to give you an idea of what this means for a country of 10 million. Proportionately, this is equal to 40,000 innocent Americans slaughtered in less than 24 hours. That's 16 times 9/11. 16 9/11s that occurred not very far from here.
1: Yeah, and I have always rejected the immediate AstroTurf protests against October the 7th and blaming Israel for a genocide. That is not happening. You don't drop leaflets saying, hey, we're going to start bombing here. Find shelter. Go somewhere else. You don't feed people you're trying to commit genocide against. It's Hamas who did that. Hamas are the ones who did that. One more from BB. Here's BB. He said he left a Starlink, by the way. So, those who want to defect from the leadership of the Ayatollah could actually post on social media.
2: This is a communications device, Starlink, that allows people to access truth, to exercise choice, to exercise freedom of thought and freedom of speech. That's why the Iranian regime spends millions and billions of dollars.

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0: All right, so we're going to be talking to Tony Kennett. columnist for the Daily Signal, also does a great podcast. He is from the America's Heartland, lives in Indianapolis, Indiana. There you go. We'll talk to him at the bottom of the hour. There's a bunch of stuff to get to. Last night, Brett Baer talked to the president of Iran, Mahmoud Parekhsian, whatever his name is, and of course he claimed that Iran would never try to kill Donald Trump, even though they have a massive bounty on him. And

0: And there are many authorities who are saying that there is a plot to assassinate him. You know, and there's also been four people in America who've tried to assassinate him as well. But he was asked about why the Ayatollah, the cardboard Ayatollah, the gay Ayatollah, has not been seen. And here is what he had to say.
1: When is the last time you saw the Supreme Leader in person? Is he healthy? Is he able to govern?
2: Precisely, I don't remember the dates. About a month and a half ago, we met in about 7 hours.
1: You saw him in person a month ago?
2: Yes, 7 hours, as I said earlier.
0: Sure.
2: We conducted talks.
1: And is he healthy? Is he able to govern?
2: Very much so, completely. The implementation of the policies is in the hands of the administration and the government, but the council.
0: Let me just tell you real quick. He's dead. All right, I'm just going to say it. I mean, kind of going out there. There's a reason why he's not. He's got people surrounding him. He's got security. If he was actually alive, they would get some sort of video, and he would make some sort of presentation to the people that he's supposedly ruling. But you see, he can't because he's dead.
2: Patients and the directions come from there.
1: Why haven't we seen a video of the Supreme Leader?
0: Because he's dead.
1: Addressing the Iranian people, addressing this war, even addressing President Trump.
2: Well, this is a process was created in our society, which is the lack of security that was created by the action of foreigners, but the action of aggressors.
0: Oh, my God, he skates around answers like Abdul al-Sayed does, you know, when he says something like, will you condemn the murder of all the people in Iran this year by your forces? And he skates around it. It's just like, it's like he's almost an Islamist, like that the leader of Iran is. Yeah, because he is. By the way, right now somewhere a stranger is buying a list. I've been telling you about Incogni. This is a really, really great product, and I mean this because I get bugged by, I mean, dozens of people trying to pitch me things, telling me that I owe them some money, telling them that I'm late on my whatever account. Nonsense. It's all nonsense. I fortunately have the wherewithal to figure out what is what, but I wanted to do a little bit of help because they're very tricky, so I got Incogni. But right now, somewhere, strangers buying a list, not stocks, people. Data brokers sell real marketing lists named, you know, things like suffering seniors, recently widowed, pathetic single guys who live in apartments after divorce in Northern Virginia. 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One broker even sold a list of sexual assault survivors. Yeah, they're that filthy. $79 per 1,000 names. 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They can't harm you if they can't find you. There you go. CNN was all sorts of butthurt. They did not get invited to the state dinner last night at the White House. Xi Jinping was there.
3: Is the breaking news that we led the program with this denial of access to cover the state dinner. You were there. You were going to cover it. You were denied. Can you explain what just happened?
0: You know, it's really weird because I believe Joe Biden kicked Newsmax and Fox off of Air Force One when he was the president. And then, of course, Barack Obama sicked the FBI on AP reporters who got their phone records and went after James Rosen, too.
4: Yeah, and I do want to be clear, because this is different than a pool event.
0: You didn't get invited to dinner, boo friggity who.
4: This is what they call a pre-credentialed media event, yeah. Which is all the media that wants to attend. They submit their names to the White House, and then they wait for confirmation.
0: And you guys didn't get it.
4: In the past, we have never had an issue with confirmation. We submitted our names last night. No response from the White House. It was becoming pretty clear throughout the day that all the other outlets had received a response saying that they were pre-credentialed, but we had not.
0: Yeah.
4: Moments before, the press was called to gather together to go watch this greeting between President Xi and President Trump. We did receive an email from the White House.
0: You didn't cover all the stuff yesterday morning, all the pageantry, all the beauty of all of the bands that were performing there in the Rose Garden. It was amazing. You just chose to blow that off because it would make Donald Trump look good.
4: Asking for who would be attending, we responded that, like the other TV pool or network pool, that we would only be sending editorial. That is what the agreement has been. That's why there's no TV pool camera, but the networks have been in these events, just not with the actual video pool feed. We submitted my name and Kit Maher's name. She is a producer here at the White House. We didn't hear back after that. We walked up with our credentials and we were told to talk to the White House press office. We were told that we did not have access. We asked specifically, why not? They said your invitation was only for a television camera and audio.
0: Yeah, Barack Obama, he literally, in the Oval Office, when there were dignitaries there, he ordered out all videographers and photographers and only had a White House photographer who would give them the pictures he wanted them to have. That actually happened. You know, what we have here is CNN, MS Now, Politico, three organizations that actively cover up Democrat corruption, are actually covering up the, you know, stories about Joe Biden, stories about massive corruption during the Biden administration, massive corruption in the federal government, and all of this, and then cover up the good news about the Trump administration and do everything they can to lie about what's really happening in the country, like the low unemployment rate yesterday. It's one of the lowest unemployment numbers in the years, but you would not hear that from any of those networks. So you didn't get to come to dinner. Boo friggity who. And I'll order some Chinese. I hear Xi Jinping is in town. I'll take a break and come back. We've got Tony Kennett, Daily Signal next. Don't go anywhere.

0: The midterms are almost here, and Republicans could be in deep trouble. Polls show Democrats leading in key races. Tonight, Rob Finnerty on Newsmax reveals the growing threat from the DSA and the radical left. With less than 60 days to go, Finnerty says it's time for the GOP to hit the panic button. The House may go, and control of the Senate is up for grabs. Gas prices, mortgage rates, health care, and out-of-control national debt. Americans are angry, and the progressive left wants total control of Congress. Tallarico, El Sayed, AOC, Bernie Sanders. Finnerty reveals President Trump's secret plan to fight back and what you can do to help him. Don't miss Finnerty tonight at 8 p.m. Eastern on Newsmax. 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
1: News. I'm Chris DeMeo. Chinese President Xi Jinping has packed up and left town after 3 days of meetings with President Trump. Xi, through an interpreter, says the trip was productive.
2: When the president visited China in May, we agreed on the vision of building a constructive China-U.S. relationship of strategic stability. This time, we've agreed to add new substance to it.
1: Both leaders talked about tariffs, the Middle East, and AI. The Northeast prepping for heavy rain and gusty winds from a nor'easter this weekend.
3: It comes north from towards Long Island and then makes a turn to the left, right into the Jersey Shore, and winds itself down later Sunday.
1: That's Fox Weather's Mike Seidel. Coastal flood and wind advisories are in effect. Several states also declaring states of emergency through the weekend. 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
10: It looks silly.
11: Let's get in some time for some fact-checking. Let's start with the president claiming that he has settled 8 wars around the world, and in that same speech, he's contemplating annihilation of an entire country, which would be a war crime, that is Iran. One of the president's first remarks, and you've heard this many times, where he says, foreign investment...
12: What the hell is it about liberal women on MF Now and CNN that they need to act like your mom at an R-rated movie when you're 13, covering up your eyes and closing your ear? Honestly, Tony Kennett... Daily Signal. They're doing it again, man. They did it when Trump was running for office. The liberal women of MS Now and CNN just decide to jump in and check the president, fact check him without doing it to the Iranian president.
13: I mean, of course, we're not going to sit here and pretend that these aren't the women that Obama was talking about when he said he wanted women to rule the world.
12: Oh, yeah.
13: These are the exact same school moms. Well, actually, have you considered how many poisoned crops in our water, and he's burned our supplies, and he's probably decapitating children everywhere?
12: Yes.
13: The school that we struck that was right next to the SAM site, for the record.
12: Yes.
13: And amazingly, on a Saturday in the middle of the night, because, that's when you're at school.
12: Yes.
13: Then that's when we went from 10 dead to 25 dead to 75 dead to 130 dead.
12: Yeah.
13: By next week, that school will have had over 12,000 attendees. It's incredible.
12: Yeah, well, they did the same thing. They did the same thing with the supposed hospital bombing, which is actually an errant Hamas rocket. And it's all been
13: The hospital, Catholic Church, mosque, Baskin Robbins, Walmart Super Center. I mean, it's all in Red Cross facilities.
12: Yes. Don't forget the tiny, lovable pony store. They killed them, killed all those tiny little ponies.
13: It was kicked all
12: horrible.
13: Those pregnant puppies. sick man.
12: Just
13: right in
12: this
13: number.
12: Here's, and I want to cut. This is just a couple years ago. This is the same group of people doing the same dang thing.
14: A few minutes ago,
15: But the president isn't telling the truth. These allegations against Joe Biden and Hunter Biden that he's repeating have been investigated by the Ukrainians, none other than the Wall Street Journal included in their report on Friday.
16: It is, okay. I will say that it is a decision that we revisit constantly in terms of the balance between allowing somebody to knowingly.
12: Yeah, I see you're clutching your pearls there.
13: Rachel Maddow and Nicole Wallace. Oh. Nicole Wallace, I think, began her period in 2008 and just has been on it ever since. Just, my God, Donald, we hate to do this, but he said, Hunter Biden's laptop, I would give him my laptop. I mean, oh, my God.
12: Why don't the male reporters, are there any male reporters do it? What is it about liberal, what about liberal women? They're insane. That's part of it. But this is so Soviet. This is so North Korea to jump in and interpret for the viewers what the president is saying. And it's about fear. It's about fear of what he's saying, fear of a very successful speech in front of the United Nations, Tony.
13: It is that. It's also just, it's fear-mongering, meaning that it's simply understanding that there is a certain class of individuals in this country who are very susceptible to social contagion. They're very susceptible to social contagion. And if you get out there and you say all this crazy crap, they'll run around going, well, Lindsey Clancy had to kill her kids. Don't you understand? Because Donald Trump's going to kill us all. And oh, my God, quick, strangle the Yorkie. And you're like, what?
12: Yes.
13: I really agree with the comedian who said that people, we just need to start smoking again as a country. Because when everyone had a Newport or a Marlboro in the fingers, we were a calmer people.
12: I'm going to tell you, I was at a casino in St. Louis. I delivered a keynote address. And it was, I couldn't believe it. They actually had a cigarette machine in the casino, and there were people smoking cigarettes. And I'm going to tell you, I'm not a smoker. It didn't bother me at all. I was like, whatever, freedom, people, and if I didn't like it, I'd just go to the other part of the casino where there wasn't any smoking. So I was
13: the biggest reason that I will forever argue that social media in general was a mistake. Well, aren't you posting on social media? Yes, I am. But the reason I think for a society it was a massive mistake is just, again, the pervasiveness of the social contagion to cut off the president of the United States and go, okay, but did you realize that the French president, he came out and he said that the baguettes are gay. We need to talk about that more.
12: But they didn't say, but they, you know, they don't do it to the president of Iran, who's literally saying that we are committing acts of terrorism when they've been 50,000 acts of terrorism since about 47 years ago, and she's not fact-checking him.
13: I don't know what it is. Seriously, I don't know what it is that in this present day and time we are pretending has any kind of weight or worth when they won't. They tell you they're unbiased. And again, I don't have an issue that they're biased.
12: Oh,
13: they're biased. That's totally fine.
12: Yeah.
13: But don't try to tell me, as Clint Eastwood once said, don't piss down my back and tell me it's raining.
12: Yes.
13: That kind of a thing. Yeah. The pretending in the theater.
12: See, I'm not a sheep. So if I see even a I wouldn't have wanted my anchor on whatever network, Newsmax, carrying a Barack Obama speech, talking over the speech and telling me what I should think about it. And if you do that, you're a sheep. You're a sheep, and you still believe stupid crap like this. This was at a little roundtable with Abdul El-Sayed and Kamala Harris. I almost felt sorry for him, by the way.
14: And that's what the people of Michigan need from you, from our leaders. That's what black women and black birthing people need in order to move themselves forward.
12: Yeah, in the last 10 years, some people have been convinced that you're not just a woman who can give birth, but there are birthing people other than women. That's the kind of social contagion you're talking about. And it still exists.
13: As a black birthing person, I'm just happy to be on here just expressing my yeah, I know.
12: When did you start? Oh, I had no idea. Why didn't you make the announcement that you're identifying as a black birthing person?
13: As you know, we black women are never allowed to express our feelings. So
12: yes.
13: I feel comfortable in this space on stolen land. And also,
12: that's true.
13: Tampons in the bathroom.
12: Yeah, that's true. That is true.
13: The script just goes on.
12: It's
13: a magical time, honestly.
12: Yeah,
13: did you see Abdul Sayed's face the whole time that Kamala Harris was talking, though?
12: Yes.
13: He looked as though he just wanted to die.
12: Oh,
13: I mean, that man, it's the old SNL sketch with Adam Sandler and Chris Farley where it goes, give me cancer now, God.
12: Oh, yeah. There was an airplane. There was a movie called Airplane. And there was this. Do you remember hanging himself, trying to kill himself, you know, just listen to this woman talk? That's what Sayed looked like. I was kind of hoping that, you know, maybe there was some sort of an explosive vest under his shirt. Because you never know. He's got a lot of friends out there in the Islamist side of the state.
13: That's only a page away.
12: I thought, by the way, what did you think of Bibi Netanyahu with the pager yesterday? Oh, my God, the beeper. Wasn't that wonderful?
13: Almost so. His speech was good, yes.
12: Yes.
13: I enjoyed watching a bunch of the delegates get up and then finding out that the Crown Prince of Saudi Arabia was furious that the Saudi delegates had walked out because they're currently begging Israel for help with the Houthis.
12: Yes.
13: But the best part wasn't even Bibi's speech. It was that one of the Israeli delegates walked up to one of the Iranian delegates and handed him one of Elon Musk's Starlink wireless internet devices.
12: I just love it.
13: You need this here? Because Maybe it was Araghchi. One of their foreign ministers wasn't even cleared to come by parliament.
12: Oh.
13: Like, just came over, and so he's in trouble. It's a wonderful time.
12: Yeah, he might defect. We got a bunch of stuff to get to on the other side of the break. Let's take a break. We're talking to Tony Kinnett, Daily Signal on the Rob Carson Show. Don't go anywhere. Authorities say a Kentucky officer ran the same two license plates 2,000 times. They belonged to the mother of his child. She had an order of protection against him. He didn't hack anything. He typed in a plate. One of 120,000 cameras. The Washington Post found at least 50 more. Most were watching women. Audit logs show a police chief ran 600 searches on two plates, his ex's and her teenage daughter's. Here's what nobody says. 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

0: They're running to the middle. They're running away from every single view they had. And you just saw, you just played the clip of the drag queen. He had that on the tip of his tongue. This drag queen supposedly is pushing for children drag shows and has a platform that grooms children. James Tallarico knows that, and he said it anyway.
1: I don't believe the polls with regard to Tallarico in Texas. They keep telling us that he's ahead by 9 points in Texas. Tony Kennett, Daily Signal, do you believe that?
2: No. Now, I'm still of the opinion, and this gets me lots of grief from everybody and their cousin, but and I don't mean Troy Jackson. In this particular instance, this midterm is going to be low turnout in midterm. It is. And by the way, that's bad for everybody. And my evidence is both parties on the inside, like on the inside of the candidates' campaigns, they're kind of panicking. And it's funny because for battleground states, that's very bad for Democrats.
1: Yeah.
2: You have a lot of black traditional Democrat Christian voters who are not coming out for the Obama coalition in Texas or in Michigan because you have Tallarico, the drag queen, and then you have Abdul El Sayed, formerly the explosive. So I'm not quite sure where the momentum is to gain. They haven't proposed anything that even delivers an opposition party line. It's just free healthcare, and we're going to tell you the commission.
1: They didn't learn a damn thing from 2024, and they're leaning into taking over healthcare. Really, I mean, all in government health. Are you out of your nut? I've been watching this battle for 40 years of my friggin' life, and then they're leaning into that. And I'm going to tell you, you recall just a few weeks ago, it was welcome to the big tent, welcome to DSA. That's where the energy is, and you know, and then denying all of the nonsense that they want to do. And now, where are these DSA candidates? You hear a little bit from Nixon down in Florida. You hear a little bit of Tallarico, but he's talking the exact opposite of all of the things that all of the insanity that he said.
2: Well, you hear a little from Darielisa Chevalier in jail because she was just arrested in New York City yesterday, that congressional candidate. I mean, all of these people, though, here's the best part, seriously, and this is the good news. A lot of people believe that there is going to be a huge backlash of independent voters against Republicans. Guys, there are no more independents. And you're saying, well, I'm an independent. No, you're not. Stop it. You haven't been an independent since 2015. No, you have not. Do not lie to me.
1: Yes.
2: There are a lot of people who either believe one thing or the other, and a lot of people just don't want to come out to vote because going to vote's like going to the DMV. That kind of hurts Republicans, except the demographics that vote for Republicans are steadfast and consistent.
1: And let me tell you this, and I've been saying this for a while, Tony, you are not dealing with traditional Republican voters this time. We are not McCain voters. We are not Romney voters. We have those candidates rammed down our throats. We have not had a choice for president since Ronald Reagan. And these are MAGA voters. They've been through hell. They've been through 10 years of censorship. They've been through 10 years of watching him in a courtroom with charges. They were trying to put him in jail. We were rooting for him. We have been censored. We have been told we are MAGA fascists and enemies of democracy, despite all of the bullcrap trying to take him off the ballot and kill him while he was not the president. We elected him by a landslide in 2024. Do you think those people are going to sit out on the midterms knowing what's at stake?
2: In Texas, no. In many of the states that there are all of these claims being made about red states, the Democrats are gaining traction in Iowa, Nebraska. And it's like, guys, I've heard this before. Yeah. You ran this article in November of 24. Kamala Harris has taken the lead in Iowa.
1: Yeah.
2: No, stop it. Don't do this. Now, again, am I saying that that's like a magical walk in the park? Nope. What I will say is there appears to be a very concerted effort among some of the pollsters right now, some, not all, to try to just keep you at home.
1: Yeah, exactly.
2: Not to vote, because if they can convince you not to come out and vote, they're trying to do what they did with the primaries, where they're like, Abdul's going to win by 30 points. Oh, Francesca Hong by 20 points. Oh, Graham Plattner by 87. It's no.
1: They've been doing this for a very long time. 73% of polls over the summer generally favor Democrats. I believe it was like by 3.7 points. That's just the way it is. Plus, there is this. This is Harry Hinton.
3: Among Democrats back in 2018, look at this. Their net approval rating was plus 19 points. Hey, that's pretty good. Two thumbs up, Siskel and Ebert. Now we're talking about two thumbs down. Look at this. Minus 12 points. They are 31 points south of the border compared to where they were at this point back in 2018.
4: And this is D on D crime.
1: Because they have nothing to offer. They are offering no solutions. They are only offering darkness and a return to what Joe Biden was doing. And I think, I got to tell you, like for instance, with this El Salvador Saeed guy. His opponent, who lost, I always forget her name. She's Chris Farley. She barely lost to him. And a
2: Miller, right?
1: But they tried to abort him. Haley Stevens. They tried to do a late-term abortion on him. She ended up winning or losing by about a point or so. And I heard at last check, 27% of her voters were going to vote for Mike Rogers. So, and then I see earlier this week, oh, Saeed's ahead by 9. And then yesterday, no, it's tied. And then, Mike Rogers is ahead by 2. So I don't believe any of this nonsense. And I think that considering how close Mike Rogers came to winning the last time versus the extremism of this guy, I think Rogers is going to win up there.
2: I do too. And I think that there's even a really decent shot for the lady running against Flanagan.
1: Michelle Tafoya. Dude.
2: Yep.
1: Flanagan is a crazy cat lady with a greasy sheen on her face, man. She's like a Manson follower. She's a freak supreme. Did you hear? Susan Collins versus Troy Jackson on favorability. Favorability. Susan Collins, who has the personality of a kumquat, is 10 points ahead of Troy Jackson, who's just dumb. I mean, the guy has no personality and is just stupid, isn't he?
2: So this is one of the few props that I will give the establishment, the technocracy, because that's what the Republican establishment is.
1: Yes.
2: They know how to run a campaign. So I know we're supposed to pretend that just because we don't like someone that they're stupid. Susan, I don't like her, but she's not stupid.
1: I know.
2: She is doing a very decent job in that campaign.
1: Yep.
2: And I'll say this, that I think that she's doing a far better job than Cornyn would have done in this race in Texas.
1: Yeah.
2: Now, again, the guy that I wanted, Wes Hunt, he's the ambassador to Saudi Arabia. Ken Paxton is doing a far better job now that he's attacking Tallarico than those, I fought Google naked in my front yard and won. Like, stop those stupid ads. I hate him. He stopped them.
1: Plus, he's got money, too.
2: So I'm more bullish. I'm still nervous. But the Democrats getting cocky is the best news I've ever heard.
1: All right, we got to actually go and say goodbye. Oh, what is the comic strip on your shirt today, by the way?
2: Peanuts. My wife got me this Snoopy shirt ages ago.
1: It's a sleeping shirt. You're doing this report in your pajamas?
2: They look like pajamas. No, this is just a polo. Thank you. It's Friday. It's been a big week. I'm calling an audible.
1: All right, brother. Tell everybody where they can watch your glorious podcast tonight.
2: You can, of course, find the Tony Kinnett Cast over on YouTube, 7 p.m. Eastern. We'll see you there.
1: All right, brother. Have a glorious weekend. God bless. Let's take a break and come back. This is the Rob Carson Show.
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12: We're KQ&A.
1: This is not an EV. And it never will be. So, Kamala Harris, 2028, chances are absolutely zero.
12: Too big to rig. Too big to rig. Too big to rig. We've got to be too big to rig. I have not decided if I'm going to run again. Now, I'm a big believer that you can be, when you focus on the thing out there, you trip on the thing over here.
1: She's gotten dumber. She's lost IQ points.
12: And so that is truly, I'm traveling the country. And in particular, to remind the folks who have most at stake.
1: Nobody wants to hear what you have to say. No crowds are coming out to see you. You're a moron.
12: Of the power of our voice. And so that's...
1: Do you not believe she's a moron? If you don't, just listen to her speak, okay? Just listen.
12: I would leave you, and I'd leave you just with the message, too big to rig.
13: Do you support Kamala Harris to run again?
14: I don't have a candidate. I want to see how they hold up.
1: That's Debbie Dingleberry.
14: People are talking to them, what the position is on the issue, and who can win.
12: It's okay to not be in love with a candidate. It's okay to vote and ask everybody else to vote, because this choice is better than that one.
3: Would you welcome her to campaign with you in Kansas?
15: No, I would not. No offense intended for her, but she would not be a help to me. I would ask her if she wanted to come. I would say, please do not come to my state. I do not need you here.
3: You said
15: you would actually hurt me.
1: Guys, she is done. Her career is over as a politician. They're talking about getting her on the Supreme Court. She might even be dumber than Ketanji Brown Jackson. But eventually when there's a Democrat president, hopefully that won't be in our lifetimes. They would try to put her on the Supreme Court. They would probably be able to pass her into the Supreme Court, which would be, a further dumbing down of the Supreme Court. I mean, it's already pretty stupid on the left side of the political equation. Hour number two of the Rob Carson Show is coming up. We've got Obama is all in favor of censoring social media. We've got the Xi visit to Washington, D.C. and Mary Walter next hour. Mary Walter Radio. Don't go anywhere.
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17: News. I'm Deborah Valentine. A rare September nor'easter affecting the Mid-Atlantic and New England states, bringing heavy rain, strong winds, and coastal erosion through the weekend. Nassau County Executive Bruce Blakeman advising residents.
18: Check on your family members, your neighbors, especially if they're elderly. 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
17: New York City, as well as 8 New York State counties and 8 New Jersey counties, are under states of emergency. President Trump and Chinese President Xi Jinping concluding their two-day state meeting. Fox's Aisha Hasni has more from Capitol Hill.
19: President Trump and President Xi discussed the economy, trade, superintelligence, and cooperation on a number of issues of shared importance.
17: She says the White House has reportedly not detailed those topics. 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
20: 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Mostly clear skies tonight with mostly sunny skies tomorrow. After an overnight low of 54, expect high of 82 tomorrow and a high of 77 on Sunday. 59 degrees tonight for Cottonwood in the Verde Valley with a high on Saturday of 91 and 86 on Sunday. 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
1: And by the grace of God, it is finally Friday.
29: Ladies and gentlemen, dear friends, achieving the great rejuvenation of the Chinese nation and making America great again can go hand in hand. Let us meet the people's expectation and show our historical initiative. Let us keep advancing the cause of friendship between our two peoples and work together to build a better world.
1: Yeah, I'm sure. Why don't you do us a favor? It's not stealing our intellectual property and spying on us and infiltrating our universities. That'd be a good thing right there. I actually would like that. I understand the president and how he treats these world leaders, you know, but I would like to see a whole lot of like Chinese students booted out of American universities. We have far too many of them here and all of that. But it's an interesting place to be the last couple of days here. Here in Washington, D.C., literally, President Xi and the President of the United States, Donald Trump, are about a half a mile from where I am right now. And it is, I've never been in Washington, D.C. proper when a head of state was visiting like this. And it is, pardon me, controlled chaos, to say the least. It is, literally today as I was driving in, I would have a police car immediately rush up into the street that I was going to and shut down the street there. You got to find another way to go. And that happened like three or four times. You're getting gonna go down whatever avenue, and all of a sudden, police just pull right there, stop it, and you got to find another way. My GPS, I have this GPS, it's got a voice. She sounds kind of Jewish. She was sounding mad. She was like, what the hell is going on? And I'm like, I'm not married to you. You're just my GPS. I know, but why would you bring me down here? Do you know how stressful this is? That was what my GPS was saying to me today. It was really bad. And I haven't talked to her since. I turned off my truck and I haven't talked to her since. She's writing on my phone. Yeah, she's not talking to me. But it's a little bit crazy. A little bit crazy. And you know, the thing is, what I find very, very funny is that the Democrat Party just hates this. Now, the Democrat Party is so in bed with the Communist Chinese Party, it is laughable. Joe Biden got $35 million from the Chinese Communist Party into 27 LLCs, 9 family members. Joe Biden allowed a Chinese spy balloon to fly over our country that could have easily shot it down over, like, Wyoming. But it hovered over our military installations, and Joe Biden didn't demand, or somebody didn't demand, to be shot down until it exited the East Coast. It is very clear that Joe Biden is bought and paid for by the Chinese Communist Party. There's also the Penn Biden Center, which has gotten about $170 million in Chinese communist money. That's just the way it is. The Democrat Party loves the Chinese Communist Party. This is why Bernie Sanders and the Democrats want the Chinese to catch up with us with AI. This is why the Democrats wanted to stop us with the fossil fuels while allowing China to develop and create coal-fired plants and fire them up every couple of weeks. The Chinese Communist Party and the Democrat Party are thick as thieves. You look at all of these protests, all of these anti-Trump protests, no kings, these protests by against Elon Musk and whatnot. The Democrats working hand in hand with the Chinese Communist Party. Neville Singham, of course, is a American citizen who now works in China. We can't extradite him, but it is very clear that the Democrat Party will work with the Chinese Communist Party because they love that type of governance, and B, they hate Donald Trump enough that they will sell us down the river. Here's a little montage of Democrats hating on the Xi Trump summit here in D.C. And the first one is quite funny because the Democrats haven't said a damned thing about the Iran conflict. Nothing positive about the American military's efforts there. Here it is.
2: What China is doing in Iran should be stopped. The president should not be fetting and praising Xi.
1: You have not said a thing. That's Blumenthal, by the way. You have not said a thing about the soldiers, our soldiers in Iran. You've not said anything about it. You've not said good job or anything. Suddenly, you're concerned that the Chinese are assisting the Iranians. Really? Really? Nice try.
2: He should be telling him, knock it off.
5: As Trump wines and dines President Xi at the White House, he has a choice to make. Once again, bend the knee to the CCP or to stand up to Xi.
1: What did Joe Biden do? What did Barack Obama do?
6: This is actually pretty consistent for Trump. He loves dictators, and he loves the power that Xi Jinping represents. And I think this is the president.
1: That is the most simplistic and stupid analysis. He just loves dictators. Really? Prove to me that he loves dictators. He is taking over the world right now. We got the Panama Canal back. We got Greenland back. We are spreading freedom throughout the Southern Hemisphere. Freedom is spreading across Europe. I can go on and on and on. We are energy independent. We have Venezuela's oil now, okay? The world's despots, the world's leaders like Xi Jinping are coming to kiss his ring.
6: Really saying to the leader of China, don't hurt me. You know, I just want to just honor you in every way I possibly can.
1: I got to tell you, Elizabeth Warren, my God in heaven. Here is Rob Schmidt last night talking about the Democrats hating on this summit in Washington, D.C., which, by the way, is a historical summit. You may recall when Trump went to China not too long ago, treated like a king. Barack Obama had to go down the back stairs out of Air Force One because they dissed him when he arrived in China. The same thing happened to Joe Biden. They treated Donald Trump like a king.
3: Kind of funny to listen to a power-hungry communist like Elizabeth Warren pretend that not everybody in Washington loves the idea of power, wants more power.
1: Yeah.
3: They're all power-starved. Let's be honest about that.
1: Yeah.
3: The typical fake outrage, though, from a political party that has aligned itself with the Chinese communists for years, which is why it's so funny to listen to Democrats complain about this. The CCP funds some of the party's biggest names, as we know, millions in political donations to Newsom, Kamala Harris, other leading California politicians. They continue to find the story over and over.
1: Remember when Xi Jinping went to San Francisco and they lined all of the streets with the Chinese flag and everything? I was driving through downtown D.C. I saw no supporters of China. I saw people supporting dissidents in China. I gave them the thumbs up and everything. There were anti-Xi protests all over the place. People lining the streets here.
3: Over again, the CCP knows how to get its money to the Democrat Party.
1: They do.
3: The CCP linked family that worked with...
1: Yeah, the CCP had 220 million of our voters' private records over there. They actually got that, but Donald Trump shared that classified information, declassified information, on a national broadcast, but the media and Democrats ignored it. Because, you see, they like China being involved in the election because the Chinese don't like strong leaders like Donald Trump. They like weak leaders like Joe Biden.
3: Fang Fang, Eric Swalwell's honeypot, I should say, what's behind that CBS Sacramento story right there on the screen.
1: Yeah.
3: The same people screaming about...
1: Dianne Feinstein had a Chinese spy working in her office for years.
3: Xi Jinping's red carpet treatment, which is simply Trump's negotiating tactic, by the way.
1: Yeah,
3: you got to grease people up. You bring them in, you're trying to get something out of them. You got to play really nice.
1: There you go. There you go. This is brand new from Jim Gossett as the Prezi on the Rob Carson Show.
7: Xi Jinping is here. Tariffs, we will discuss. Xi Jinping should fear. What happens if he crosses us? I don't trust him. Don't trust him at all. Screw you.

0: Snatch, yes, I own him. Jinping, you are mine.
1: There you go. And, of course, the Democrat Party tried to give up AI, slow AI progress so China could move ahead of us. And they did it preceding Xi Jinping's visit. And fortunately, Congress went on a 7-week recess in the meantime, because China knows that the AI race is the only thing going to save their economy.
2: We kind of have China in a little bit of a vice. And when their economy is teetering and they're losing in the AI arms race, yeah, for China, winning the AI arms race is their Hail Mary.
1: Yeah.
2: It's the only thing they can do to survive.
1: And Bernie Sanders knows it.
2: But Democrats are siding with the enemy.
1: Yeah.
2: Everybody else is like, not so fast. Mm-mm. It looks like the fear-mongering's backfiring, and the left isn't going to be able to rig and regulate the technology against us.
1: I'm all about AI.
2: And the markets love it. It's sending stocks higher despite higher interest rates. AI is actually driving that productivity. The NASDAQ today hit an all-time high.
1: I know.
2: So invest your money. Play the long game. 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
5: 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Mariachi Chapala and Folklorico Dancing will be featured as part of the 11th annual Puente de la Comunidad, Bridge to the Community, from 1 to 5 this Sunday at Mount Valley Park in Nace Lane in Prescott Valley. That's your KQ&A Night Beat. I'm Bill Monroe.
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8: So you prefer your pronouns to be...
9: They and them.
8: They, them.
9: Okay. So, do you need me to explain how to use that?
8: Nope, because I'm not going to.
10: Yeah. From this point forward, all of United States documents and hopefully the world's will be changed to use the much more accurate term, super, as opposed to artificial.
11: Yeah.
10: So it's super intelligence.
11: Hey, maybe I'll get a super Christmas tree this year instead of artificial.
10: In other words, welcome to the new world of superintelligence-SI. Now I say, whoever wins SI, whoever wins superintelligent, wins.
11: Now, that's the President of the United States. That is a president who wants the United States to be a world leader in AI, SI, I should say, S-I-M. And this is the opposite.
10: That's the group that wins.
12: I hope very much that they will sit down and begin the process of negotiating a comprehensive treaty to establish a pause on advanced AI and a ban on AI superintelligence.
11: This is a guy who had his honeymoon in Russia. He is a card-carrying communist. He wants to give his brothers and sisters in China a leg up on the United States of America.

0: America because he's an oligarch. He's an oligarch. This is Jim Hansen talking about Bernie Sanders. And when Bernie Sanders says slow something down, it's a red flag.
1: All right, things that will never happen. Anybody with an above room temperature IQ listening to Bernie Sanders advice on high tech.
0: Yep.
1: No, thank you. You know, I mean, he's a commie to start with, so anything he says would obviously be to China's advantage.
0: It is.
1: Look, they're paddling as fast as they can to build, you know, the world's best AI, but they can't catch us unless somehow we do something stupid and stop. So we're not going to listen to Anthropic and OpenAI who are worried about their IPOs and, you know, trying to play the, oh, we'll destroy the world unless you crush our competition. No, we're going to continue pushing forward, and it wouldn't surprise me if Elon and XAI are the ones who end up winning that race. My money would be on him.
0: And, you know, when you think about all the things that are happening around the world, like the United States becoming energy independent, getting the oil of Nicaragua, or Venezuela, the freedom going through Central and South America, the sealing of the southern border, the taking back of the Panama Canal, the agreement with Greenland, among other things, defeating Iran, crushing Iran, owning the Strait of Hormuz, ending the terror that has been happening in Gaza, and of course with terror proxies of Iran around the entire world. Xi Jinping is not coming here in a position of power. You've got $23 trillion of investing coming into America, American manufacturing being offshored back from China, back from Mexico. The United States is in a very, very powerful position right now. And this is why Jim Hansen says that Donald Trump, when it comes to Xi Jinping, is in the driver's seat.
1: Trump loves to play hardball with the big men of the world.
0: Well, Liz Warren said that he just loves dictators, which is stupid.
1: He likes to take on tyrants. He knows how to butter them up. He knows how to get them off balance. He knows all the games that he learned in the real estate game in New York City, and he's been using it. And all of them think, okay, maybe I'm going to be able to pull one over on him, and yet none of them have managed to do it.
0: They don't.
1: She's not going to either. You know, there are too many things at stake. China's been going around the world buying up rare earth and minerals and things like that, doing predatory lending, and that's caused some problems. But we're now the ones driving the train.
0: Yeah.
1: You know, they need our chips. They can't take Taiwan. He's not going to let them have that. So they're trying to find a way that they can continue to progress their economy. And I think President Trump's going to hold a hard line. They don't need the tariffs back, and that kind of puts him in the driver's seat.
0: And we're pulling away from China with regard to technology and our economy as well, by the way. We had just had another unbelievable unemployment report yesterday. Of course, it was much lower than anticipated because they always shoot high and end up being full of crap. And then, of course, we've got the lowest poverty rate in American history, or the highest wages in American history. And we're trying to get those wages up higher because of Joe Biden's inflation. We have leveled off inflation. It's still going up, but nothing compared to when Joe Biden was the president. And so we've got to kind of put things back together after the Democrat Party legit tried to destroy America. In every way, shape, or form. It's the only way you can explain an open border. The only way you can explain some of the idiotic things that Joe Biden did, like increasing the size of the federal government 40% during COVID so it could be looted by Democrats. So there's that. Mark in Baltimore wants to talk. Hello, Mark in Baltimore. Welcome to the Rob Carson Show. What's on your mind today?
2: Yes, good afternoon, Shalom. Again, I want to wish you, when you listen to the happy Jewish New Year, the year 6787, so we'll hope a sweet year fall. In reference to the Rick, communist Chinese, note the word red. We have an island, which is called Free China, White China, called Taiwan. That is the last bastion of freedom for everybody in the Chinese world left. So was there any discussion at this point, you know, on it? Did President Trump iterate to this red leader that keep their hands off of Taiwan, or what? Because it's part of U.S. strategic interest. Or what do you know about that? This is very important to keep the island safe and free from communism. You know,
0: I don't think. Listen, I wasn't in the room, but I know that there's like a $14 billion arms deal sitting on Donald Trump's desk for Taiwan. He's probably letting it sit there while Xi is here in town. I don't think Xi is going to try to bleep around and find out with Donald Trump while he's here and while they're not in a strong position right now. We're hearing from a lot of people that, including Gordon Chang. Gordon Chang, he says that China's economy is not what it is, what we think it is. And then you look at all the things that Donald Trump is doing around the globe that are weakening China. You know, they're the number one buyer, purchaser of Iran's oil, et cetera. So as far as Taiwan is concerned, it sounds like Xi is not in a position to bleep around and find out with regard to Taiwan. That's kind of what I'm hearing. And so, you know, take it for what it's worth. You never know. You can't trust a commie, you know. You can't trust a commie. Mark, thanks for the phone call, bro. I appreciate you.
2: Thank you, and a happy new year, and shalom.
0: Okay. Oh, by the way, if somebody runs for office in Israel, do they say, like, Benjamin Netanyahu in 5788? Do they do that? Okay, maybe not. All right, that was a little Jewish New Year joke there. You know, we're partying like it's 5789. Woo! But it's actually 5787 is what it is. So there you go. All right, so Mary Walter's going to be joining us next. We got a lot of stuff to talk to her about, including, the latest rumor that the left has tried to pull on us, saying that Donald Trump wants to put his name on Ford's Theater. Also, she lives in Jersey. Chris Christie is mulling a 2028 White House run. Why don't you just burn your money? Just a big stack of cash, pour gas on it, light it on fire. Chris Christie will never be the president of the United States. Let's take a break and come back. This is the Rob Carson Show.

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4: News. I'm Deborah Valentine. A rare September nor'easter affecting the mid-Atlantic and New England states, bringing heavy rain, strong winds, and coastal erosion through the weekend. Nassau County Executive Bruce Blakeman advising residents.
5: Check on your family members, your neighbors, especially if they're elderly. 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
4: New York City, as well as eight New York State counties and eight New Jersey counties, are under states of emergency. President Trump and Chinese President Xi Jinping concluding their two-day state meeting. Fox's Aisha Hasni has more from Capitol Hill.
6: President Trump and President Xi discussed the economy, trade, super intelligence, and cooperation on a number of issues of shared importance.
4: She says the White House has reportedly not detailed those topics. 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
7: 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Mostly clear skies tonight with mostly sunny skies tomorrow. After an overnight low of 54, expect high of 82 tomorrow and a high of 77 on Sunday. 59 degrees tonight for Cottonwood and the Verde Valley with a high on Saturday of 91 and 86 on Sunday. 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
9: 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Number one, the phone. We surveyed Yavapai County, and you all said the same thing. 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Number two, a drink too many. 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One in five. Here's the thing. 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

0: there's just something about Mary.
1: Yeah, there's Mary Walter. She is battening down the hatches, by the way, because the big nor'easter now. Mary Walter, first of all, welcome to the show. Glad to have you here. How are you this glorious Friday?
2: I'm doing good. How are you? It's Friday. I love when I get to talk to you on Friday because you're always like, how you doing? And I'm always like, great.
1: Good. Well, I'm always, I try to be, in case you didn't know, I've gotten some good news, so I'm a little more ebullient than I've been in a while. So if that's possible, you know. But anyway, happy Friday. So tell me, you were going to get the brunt of the nor'easter, I'm assuming, up there in Jersey. Where is this thing going to hit? And for those who have never experienced a nor'easter, what exactly, how would you quantify a nor'easter?
2: Well, first of all, this is early in the season for a nor'easter.
1: Oh, is it?
2: So a nor'easter is like a hurricane, except it goes on for 5 days.
1: Yeah.
2: And we've been having like 40-plus mile-an-hour winds since Tuesday.
1: Wow.
2: So they're going to hit 60 this weekend. And it's good that it's hitting on a weekend because they're talking like 3.5, they keep upping the amount of rain we're going to get, so the closer it gets to the shore, the more rain we're going to get.
1: Yeah.
2: And we get it, but then like it's going to hit Long Island dead on. It usually hits Long Island dead on because it just sticks out there. So as it's heading north, Long Island gets it. But it's supposed to come in close to Jersey and then get pushed back out. It's going to hit Long Island. We won't be able to get in or out of town probably, at least at high tide. So when you live at the shore, you know when high tide is, and so you plan your trips in and out accordingly.
1: Do you, because like for instance, I like a really good snowstorm, even if it's 20 inches of snow, it's very comforting. Nor'easter, not so much. I mean, you're indoors, but it's kind of a whole different ballgame.
2: It is. But it's not at the same time. Like, I think depending on where you live, like if you live in an area where they get tornadoes, like you're used to the sirens going off and you know what to do and that's just your thing. So like we're used to this. Like we know we have a whole house generator. Everybody here does. So
1: nice.
2: I'm not worried about the power going out. We took the flags down and the furniture in last week because we took it in last weekend because we knew this was coming. So you prepare.
1: Probably a good time to stay in for, just have comfort food, maybe some nice soup, maybe some chowder.
2: Yeah, and actually my husband's bringing wood in because it's actually stinking cold here.
1: Oh, man.
2: So we're going to make some fires this weekend and just stay inside.
1: I love it. I love it.
2: It's on a weekend, because if it's not on a weekend, you still got to go to work.
1: It was kind of funny you mentioned tornadoes. When we moved, my kids were raised out here in Maryland. My son was born in Cincinnati, but from age 5 through high school, lived in Maryland, and my daughter was born in Maryland. And they had never had experienced a fire or a tornado drill at school, and they thought the world was ending.
2: Yeah.
1: They hear these sirens. It's crazy. If you've ever been in the Midwest, have you ever been in the Midwest when a tornado siren is going off? It's freaking terrifying. It's really scary. It's really scary.
2: Right. It's all what you're used to. It's like when I was in Israel, they say, like, well, when the sirens go off, you just follow everybody else. I'm like,
1: there you
2: okay.
1: go. Well, it's very similar, right? So a lot of stuff going on. I want to ask you this because you're a New Jersey girl. I just think it's a giant waste of money. I don't even know why he's even, it's so beyond. Christie Moles, 2028 White House run amid bleak midterm outlook. I don't know where the hell this came from. But, I mean, what a colossal waste of money that would be. My God, are you kidding me? Go ahead, your thoughts.
2: No, I 100% agree. Listen, I like Chris Christie. I think he blew it. He should have run when he had the chance at the end of Obama's first term. But we had Sandy at that point.
1: Yeah.
2: And by the way, this is kind of taking the same path as Sandy, so that's fun. I think he blew it. I think he had the window, and he didn't seize it. He should have gone, and he's like, oh, can't beat Obama. I think he would have done really well.
1: Yeah.
2: And so I think he missed his window of opportunity, and no one's talking about you anymore, sir. He's almost a punchline at this point in the game.
1: Yeah.
2: So I think he probably should, get a career hawking some kind of product on QVC or something.
1: Maybe a GLP-1 medication, I'm serious.
2: There you go. He can run the Jardian stand. Isn't Jardians the one where they dance because they have diabetes? Isn't that the one? very happy diabetes people, right? Like...
1: I think so. But it worked for what's his name, J.B. Pritzker in Illinois. He lost 80 pounds on GLP-1. I discovered that you don't need to. Just keto diet does it, girl. I'm telling you, the keto diet, it melts it right off. Oh my God, it's fantastic.
2: Yep.
1: I want to ask
2: keto's great.
1: I want to ask you about Trump administration banning CNN, MS Now, and Politico from the White House grounds. I really could have cared less, to be quite honest. I like it when he challenges them, but I also really hate that they are basically propaganda arms of the Democrat Party. What were your thoughts on that and allowing them back in?
2: Okay, well, he didn't allow them back in. He was forced by the courts.
1: Yeah,
2: but,
1: yeah.
2: You know, listen, Obama started this. He's the one who's the president, so now they're crying. And they'll go, well, that's whataboutism. I'm like, really? No, it's history. It's you know, all of history then is whataboutism. So just stop. They're not big fans of history. I just wish he wouldn't pick the petty fights, because we've got bigger problems heading into the midterms.
1: Sure.
2: So I wish he wouldn't pick the petty fights. That being said, honestly, what's the difference? They literally make stuff up. How many stories have been absolutely 100% proven false, just on anonymous sources? And we know that they're absolute false. So they can make stuff up from home. They don't need to be in the Oval Office to make stuff up.
1: I have got they have everything from Russia collusion to, and more importantly, it really also is covering up the good news and covering up the corruption of Democrats like Joe Biden with regard to Ukraine, with regard to classified documents, with regard to getting $35 billion from the Chinese Communist Party. I mean, honestly, and then covering up the good news of what's happening with the Trump administration, whether it be jobs, whether it be the southern border, whether it be in Greenland. I can go on and on. That's what makes them so disgusting.
2: You can turn out propaganda in your mommy's basement. You don't have to be in the Oval Office.
1: Yeah, I just don't understand the challenge of just spewing government propaganda. I would think that it would be a very unsatisfying take as a journalist if you're going to go to journalism school. But I'm thinking that journalism school isn't what it used to be. It really is not. It's not. There used to be a desire to get to truth, to challenge power and all of that. And now it's just, I don't understand the satisfaction out of just towing a party line, you know?
2: Well, it's more than that, though. It's very narcissistic. They're taught that this is a generation where everybody got a trophy, right? Everybody was super important. They were the first children ever to arrive on the planet. And so now they're adults. And you combine that with the indoctrination that they received in school, and it's our generation's fault. We dropped the ball. We did not look at what these kids were learning in school, so it's our fault. We allow them to be indoctrinated, and now we're shocked that they are. And they're told that they are above it. They have the moral high ground, the moral elitism of the left.
1: Yes.
2: And it's in these quote-unquote journalists. You know, like, I have an important job. I'm bringing down the orange man, you know.
1: Yeah,
2: like,
1: Yeah, 100%. All right, we've got much more coming up on the other side of the break, including New York robo-toilets. Also, there was a major fake news lie about renaming the Ford Theater. That's all coming up on the other side of the break. Let's take a break. More with Murray Walter in just a moment on The Rob Carson Show.
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0: 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Friday.
1: Would you name people that act one way when they're questioning you? They want their moment, right?
2: Right.
1: They want their clip for the night.
2: Yeah.
1: So they get their time on the evening news.
2: Exactly.
1: Okay.
3: And Caroline Leavitt, by the way.
1: And off air, they're totally different people. Do you find that a lot?
2: Yeah, that's true.
1: Would you say they're phony?
2: There's a performative aspect to the briefing room. In fairness, I think on both sides, right? But definitely with the press. And they have to do that because their bosses are demanding it. There's been times reporters have even said to me, I'm sorry I had to ask that today. You know, my bosses really wanted me to ask that. They know it's an unfair question, but they're not in control of their own livelihood. They are dictated by the editors and the execs at some of these companies.
3: This is why I think so many independent journalists are springing up, because of the control, the editorial control that happens in some of these newsrooms. Mary Walter Radio on Twitter, by the way. That's Caroline Leavitt. She says that, yeah, they just sometimes are pushed into asking the questions. Obviously, there are people who are legitimate liberal ideologues in the press briefing, but you kind of wonder how many of them are just towing the line of the network as well.
4: Yeah, and listen, in every job, you may encounter a boss who is going to tell you how to do your job.
3: Yes.
4: Good bosses tell you the job that you need to do and let you decide how to get it done,
3: yeah.
4: Right? They don't micromanage. But I think there are a lot of bosses who are micromanagers. You know, they've never had power before. They were picked last for dodgeball. And so now they're going to, you know, wield their power stupidly because they've never had it before. They don't know how.
3: Yeah.
4: So that, well, and we've all been there. We've all been program directors that who have never been on the air before, never cracked a mic, who tell you how to do your job.
3: Well, there's a lot of that with those program directors is, you know, those who can't teach and those who can't program.
4: Exactly. Yeah.
3: So, but you know, there's a point where I'm in my career, I'm very fortunate. We got this new guy who's in charge of Newsmax podcasting and radio, and by the way, it's kicking butt, Ralph Renzi, and he doesn't tell me what to do just because he knows that I've been in this, been doing this long enough that you know, I kind of got it handled, and he does what he does, and I do what I do, and it's, you know, it's a good thing. Did you hear I'm beating Piers Morgan in the news category and Caitlin Collins and the New York Times podcast? I know, it's scary, right? Scary.
4: Right. Well, I think everyone heard it because it was everywhere on social media. You blasted that out, and I think it's great.
3: Yes, I do. I do. Absolutely 100%.
4: Yeah, great.
3: So, President Trump debunked a major fake news lie that he's trying to put his name on Ford's Theater. I mean, that's like an Onion headline. Trump wants it to be the Trump Ford Theater.
4: But it's the perfect example of what we were just talking about. They just make stuff up.
3: I know.
4: If your boss is telling you to just make stuff up, then it's up to you to decide, you know, okay, is this what I want to do and put my name on this byline? But in today's day and age, it doesn't matter because it's all about keeping the base, the Democrats, and maybe the more mushy brain people, you know, feeding them red meat, right? That's all it is, because they will now say, no, this is true. He wants to put his name on Ford's Theater. They'll take it and run with it. So it's about keeping a certain, it's sad, but it's about keeping a certain segment of the population controllable, because you just keep them so amped up that they are, I honestly believe that
5: their family
4: damages them.
3: Yeah, I do too. And I played this earlier with Tony Kennett on the show. This is, you know, Kamala Harris appeared with Abdul Al-Sayed, and I almost felt sorry for him. Did you see the look on his face when she was talking? Dear God in heaven. I can't even believe. I thought this was dead, but it isn't.
5: And that's what the people of Michigan need from you, from our leaders. That's what black women and black birthing people need in order to move themselves forward, families forward, their communities forward.
3: They're still doing the birthing people thing. I mean, they're not embarrassed by it. They've been so bloody brainwashed by everything. They're still using it.
4: May I give you my theory about why they put Kamala Harris with El Said?
3: Yes.
4: And when they have her shilling for him,
3: yes.
4: He clearly didn't want her there, clearly.
3: Yeah.
4: But it's actually brilliant, because if you're in the leadership of the DNC, the people who are running the show, right? She's leading in the polls for 2028, and they know that she's a train wreck, right?
3: Yes.
4: She's controllable. She's controllable, which is good for Obama and Susan Rice and Valerie Jatton, who are the people who are pulling the strings.
3: Yes.
4: So that's good that she's controllable, but she's a moron, right?
3: Oh,
4: and everybody knows it.
3: Oh.
4: And they clearly either couldn't teach her how to be normal, or she just they didn't bother. But he is a liability as well, because he's hanging out with Hassan Piker. He's a flat out Islamist and anti-Semite.
3: Yes.
4: So what do? Put them together. You take out two birds with one stone. You tie her to him. Right? It helps drag him down. You
3: Interesting.
4: Tie him to her, it helps drag her down, because people go, well, you ran around the country with El Saeed. What are you?
3: That is very, very interesting. And did you see him? He really screwed the pooch the other day. This young Iranian guy confronts him at a town hall and said, "Hey, man, will you condemn the actions of the Iranian regime with the murdering of 50,000 or however many, Iranians?" And he didn't do it.
4: Nope.
3: He did not. He did what he does. He distracts, and he went this way, and he zigged and he zagged. I mean, I'm sorry. That was really, really devastating for him.
4: He also he pivoted immediately to Donald Trump.
3: Of course he did.
4: Trump.
3: It's not going to work. It's not going to work.
4: He is getting dragged. He's much better at it than Harris ever was.
3: Yeah.
4: He's a perfect Democrat candidate. He's playing a part. He knows he can't take the mask off until after he's elected. And when he does, the idiots who continually vote for these people are going to be shocked. Oh, my gosh, I can't believe it.
3: Yeah.
4: They'll be shocked.
3: Well,
4: but they also won't care, a lot of them. Look at Mamdani. The mask is off Mamdani. Where are the free buses?
3: Yeah.
4: Where's all these housing that they were going to give to people?
3: Yeah.
4: He has not delivered on anything, but they don't care.
3: He's already reached his zenith. I believe he's already reached his zenith. We got about 10 seconds. Real quick, do you think Bruce Blakeman has a chance in New York beating Kathy Hochul?
4: Yes, but the RNC needs to support him. He doesn't have staff, and they need to give him money.
3: Yep.
4: So until they do, 10 seconds, very quickly, once again, you asked for topics. I sent them to you, and you didn't use them. So I'm not sending them anymore. And I will be on Newsmax today at 2:45, and there's Newsmax 2 with Kelly Sadler. So there you go. Find me everywhere at Mary Walter Radio.
3: Sorry, I'm cloudy on a little medication here, and
4: yeah,
3: I have the attention span of a fruit fly.
4: Every single day, on medication or not.
3: I love you anyway.
4: I love you, too.
3: All right, have a glorious weekend. Stay careful with the nor'easter, okay? Let's take a break and come back. This is the Rob Carson Show.
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13: If I don't like it, if they don't behave, we'll go right back to dropping bombs right smack in the middle of their head.
3: I forgot the story that Mary sent me this morning. She got it from the New York Post. Palestinian Rachel Dolezal branded Philadelphia's leading anti-Semite after protesting at pro-Hamas rally. You see, these liberal Karens are very brainwashable. They are very brainwashable, and they fall for nonsense. The activist being outed for being white and Jewish after masquerading as a black Palestinian anti-Israel zealot, I don't know how you do that, was once dubbed Philadelphia's leading anti-Semite by a watchdog group after she shouted vitriol outside a Jewish bakery in what groups call a pro-Hamas rally. Hannah Gunn, 10th grade teacher in Philadelphia's leading anti-Semite, read a billboard plastered across a box truck that Accuracy Media drove around Gunn's West Philadelphia neighborhood in 2024. The people who there's a group of people in this country who have been extremely susceptible to suggestion and nonsense. And yesterday we heard the story about the lesbian bar that they're dying. The businesses, they're being killed because they've kept the dang masks from COVID on in the bar. You got to wear a mask for COVID, 3 years after COVID is supposedly, defeated and everything. And so they're still wearing the mask, and they're so slavishly devoted to that, that when the bar owner said, hey, Saturday nights, we're not going to have a mask, that they attacked the bar owner for, saying that it was going to injure people who are immunocompromised. And then same sort of thing. These are the people, by the way. Like these trans moms, these trans supporting their kids getting surgery.
14: We're going to use fascist talking points. Be ready to be called a fascist.
15: You are the Fourth Reich, and we are the resistance. And one more time, when my trans family is under attack, I'm going to stand up, fight back. Get ready.
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17: 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I'm the mom of a trans kid, and I'm an elementary school teacher. I would like to point
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3: Yeah, liberal women are insane, and they're the most suggestible. They gobble it all up. They're the same people who fall in love with death row inmates. And if you didn't notice, the Manson family members were liberal women as well. So there was that, and it's going to take a long time to recover from that. And I think they'll probably just live the rest of their lives completely insane. Let's take a break and come back. Final hour of the Rob Carson Show is right ahead. Do not go anywhere.
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19: Fox News, I'm Chris DeMeo. Chinese President Xi Jinping has packed up and left town after 3 days of meetings with President Trump. Xi, through an interpreter, says the trip was productive.
20: When the president visited China in May, we agreed on the vision of building a constructive China-U.S. relationship of strategic stability. This time, we've agreed to add new substance to it.
19: Both leaders talked tariffs, the Mideast, and AI. Millions in the Mid-Atlantic and New England regions bracing for severe weather from a nor'easter. New York Mayor Zoran Mamdani with advice.
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0: 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Mostly sunny skies today. After an overnight low of 54, expect high of 82 today in the Prescott Quad Cities with a high of 77 tomorrow. 59 for your overnight low in Cottonwood and Verde Valley with a high today of 91 and 86 on Sunday. I'm Bill Monroe, and that's a quick check of your weather from K20A 1130 AM, 99.9 FM, and on 95.5 FM in Prescott Valley and Cottonwood.
1: 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One person is dead after an SUV crashed into a Mesa Canal Friday morning.
22: When our crews arrived on scene, the vehicle was completely submerged. Speaking with SRP, we had levels that were about 18 to 20 feet deep of water, and the vehicle was completely under it.
1: Mesa Fire Captain Richard Harless says the operation turned from rescue to recovery when they determined there were no air pockets and no chance for anyone to survive. Missing 15-year-old Riker Lee was found safe about 3 miles from his Pima County home after a community tip. His disappearance led investigators to uncover alleged child abuse. His mother and stepfather arrested. After a nice weather weekend, rained the forecast for much of the state next week. National Weather Service meteorologist Ryan Bernhardt says a weather system picking up tropical moisture will come into the state from the west on Sunday.
23: By about Tuesday afternoon, this trough should be starting to push to the east, and the shower chances will start going down.
1: Connie Weber, Arizona News Audio.
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0: 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Mariachi Chapala and Folklorico Dancing will be featured as part of the 11th annual Puente de la Comunidad, Bridge to the Community, from 1 to 5 this Sunday at Mount Valley Park in Nace Lane in Prescott Valley. That's your KQ&A Night Beat. I'm Bill Monroe.
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4: Now, it's Red Eye Radio. Gary McNamara and Eric Harley talk about everything from politics to social issues and news of the day. Whether you're up late or you're just starting your day, welcome to the show from the Relief Factor Studios. This is Red Eye Radio.
5: All across America, we are Red Eye Radio. He is Eric Harley, and I'm Gary McNamara. Good morning. Thank you for being here.
6: Thank you very much.
5: You know, one of the questions that's being asked is where does the Republican Party go if they lose the House and the Senate, or even just one, one branch.
7: Mm-hmm.
5: Actually, not one branch. Could be one
7: chamber.
5: One chamber, yes. Mm-hmm. I don't want to speak like a Democrat. we're not for getting rid of the branches of government. And, you know, it's a very interesting question. You know, where will we go from this point? We already know that, you know, Ted Cruz is saying, well, you know, he's not going to announce whether he's running now. And DeSantis, the same thing. But they are without question. And we've brought you the posts that they have put out, which show where they disagree. You can see the disagreement on fiscal issues with the president.
7: Mm-hmm.
5: And therefore, J.D. Vance. Because
7: mm-hmm.
5: J.D. Vance probably might be more populist more populist liberal than the president has been recently on the things that he has initiated. And both Cruz and DeSantis have come out, even if they're soft selling it and haven't mentioned the president, what they're talking about is opposite of where the president's going right now.
7: Right.
5: And so I was reading here Jim Garrity's column in the National Review, where he says, Vance is still the favorite. He said, but unless you want to credit Vance with the 2024 Trump victory, the vice president has won exactly one general election race in his life, his 2022 Senate election, winning by 6 percentage points when the top of the ticket was winning by nearly 25. We remember that.
7: Mm-hmm.
5: Things can change quickly in American politics, particularly over a year or two. 2 years ago, Republicans and Trump were riding high. Some GOP leaders believed that Latinos had shifted permanently toward their party. Recent polling indicates that demographic has flipped back, particularly in Texas. Republicans are going to have a lousy midterm cycle and maybe a particularly bad one. And if it goes as badly as some suggest, will the Republican presidential primary voters of 2028 in places like Iowa, New Hampshire, Nevada, and North Carolina still have the attitude of, let's keep doing the same thing, or will they want to kick the tires on other candidates and test drive some other options?
7: Hmm.
5: In February of 2009, the cover of Newsweek declared, we are all socialists now. That might seem reasonable at first glance, but they meant the country, not the magazine staff.
6: To be clear. Sorry, that was funny.
5: In April of that year, some Democrats said the GOP had become a rump regional party, not even relevant to American politics. By the end of the month, The Economist declared that Pennsylvania Senator Arlen Specter's decision to switch from the GOP to the Democratic Party provided the White House with a perfect opportunity to hammer home one of its favorite messages, that the Republican Party is becoming such a rump of Rush Limbaugh worshiping fanatics that sensible people have no choice but to back Mr. Obama. Within 6 months, Republicans had won the governor races in New Jersey and Virginia, and the following year, Republicans won 63 more House seats and 6 more seats in the U.S. Senate. Fiscal conservatism is really out of style right up until the moment it comes back again. You wouldn't want to bet a ton of money that the Tea Party style calls for limited government and fiscal restraint would gain traction between now and November of 2028. We've been told that those old priorities are dead and buried, that we are in an era of intense populist passions, with both parties more statist, more isolationist, and more liberal than a generation ago, but nothing lasts forever.
7: Mm.
5: It really doesn't matter if an inspiring president wants to run on the issue of Haitian immigrants eating cats and dogs, or whatever social media rage bait catnip is stirring up the influences starting next year. The president, the next president, is going to have no choice but to confront some long simmering, long worsening fiscal problems, not urban legends. Social Security's trust fund is set to run out of money by 2032. Medicare's insolvency is expected just a year later. There's a message out there for Ted Cruz or any other not all that populist traditional conservative presidential candidate, DeSantis, who wants it. The cost of living is high because of Washington's runaway spending. The astronomical U.S. debt makes life more expensive for ordinary Americans in at least four ways. Number one, inflation is driven by an increasing money supply. Number two, the government is borrowing a ton of money and is competing against private companies who also want to borrow money, which raises interest rates on loans. Three, the U.S. government will pay $1 trillion in interest payments on the debt this year. When the government borrows money, it must make regular payments to keep itself afloat. This eats up tax revenue that's coming in. So far, our government has collected $4.8 trillion in revenue this year. Roughly 20% of all money coming in must go just to make payments on what we've already borrowed, meaning it's not available for anything else the government wants to buy, from defense to health care. And number four, large deficits over time eat away at public confidence in a currency. People start wondering how valuable a dollar will be next year, or 5 years down the road, or 10 years down the road. So there you go. And so will we be forced eventually to more conservative fiscal policies?
2: Eventually, yeah.
5: Eventually, yeah.
2: Well,
5: but by that time, the pain will be really, really heavy.
2: The concern is, or the massive brick wall right now that conservatives face in getting this message to the people, is that nobody cares. And you can point to what's coming, but nobody cares. You can say, well, this is going to be the case, and this is how bad it's going to be, and still nobody cares. You know, I remember when we got to $30 trillion, I was like, man, if this doesn't wake people up, now we're $40
5: trillion. They don't care about the debt, but they do care about the consequences of it.
2: They will when it happens.
5: Well, they care about it now. They care about inflation.
2: Well, you're talking about, yeah, what they're facing right now.
5: Right.
2: But I'm talking about the entire collapse of not being able to pay, stay up with the interest alone the national debt.
5: Right.
2: And so when you're getting, because I'm looking at the big picture of the spending, right? So when you get into this, all right, we need to cut spending thing, DOGE took off for 10 minutes. I'm happy there was a conversation about it.
5: Me too.
2: I'm shocked that the conversation lasted as long as it did. What ruined that conversation was ridiculous promises, overpromises. And how you get it through to the public in general, it's going to have to be, you know, you're going to have to convince liberals. You're going to have to convince. And after this thing that whatever that was that happened in Dallas a couple of weeks ago, where we're promising families thousands of dollars, the conservative or the Republicans are promising that, then I'm thinking to myself, well, their internals must be showing nobody cares. Keep spending, keep spending, keep spending. My point is, I don't know from the small level to the, you know, year to year, budget to budget level, all the way to the grand number of $40 trillion and growing, I don't know how you get it through the thick skulls of people who just don't care.
5: Well, for example, if you say the prices are up, you'll have a significant portion of the population say it's because of the billionaires. They won't be able to connect the dots, but they'll simply say the billionaires because it feels good.
2: Right.
5: But the reality is, if you look at why the inflation is happening and what the Republicans proposed at their, quote, convention rally, it would do the exact same that they were screaming caused inflation from the Democrats.
2: Yeah.
5: And the fact is, you did not see, you had almost uniform conservative outrage at that and Republican outrage from the Republican media across the board saying this isn't going to work. So you have that. There are a group of people that still understand that it doesn't work. There's a ton of people. Did you see the one poll that showed that? It was a small sample, but it was like, let me just get it here because I thought it was interesting. See if I got it here. Did I save it? It was I've got it here. Hang on, 1 second. It was on the polling on Republicans.
2: Mm.
5: It was basically okay. I don't have it here. Oh, here it is. This was the Echelon Insights, and they called it a brutal poll. And Byron York said, "Is it really brutal, or is this naturally what's going to happen in a midterm?" This was all Republicans. Would you say you consider yourself to be primarily a supporter of Donald Trump or a supporter of the Republican Party? Supporter of Trump, 34%. Supporter of the Republican Party, 56%. I don't support either one, 7%. Unsure, 3%. Now, it's a small sample.
2: Hmm.
5: It's only 400.
2: Hmm.
5: But they did poll Republicans there. Is that possible that could be the case? Well, yeah, because...

0: ideology all the time, and he's been doing it on everything from socialism, on everything from the United States having equity in corporations to the tariffs, everything. And I saw, was it Charles Gasparino? Did you see his? I think I read it to you in my pre-show meeting where he just said, look, he goes, Republicans aren't, Republicans were never happy with the tariffs. They just didn't say anything about it. They were just quiet, hoping that it would work. But it said, the biggest thing that he believes the president did wrong was trying to make Canada the new China and treating China better than Canada when he actually did the deal.
1: Yeah.
0: He did USMCA.
1: Right.
0: Every time I say that, I infuriate people. They know we're right. You know, the president in his first term rewrote the NAFTA. And as we had said at the time, it wasn't much different from NAFTA when it eventually got down to it. Well, eventually he wasn't happy with the deal that he wrote.
1: Yeah.
0: And what he left out of it. So he took off at Canada. And then the response is, well, Canadians are a bunch of liberals. And they're insane on the issues. Oh, like our Democratic Party.
1: Yeah.
0: And if what it would have been like if there wasn't an adversarial relationship and Poilievre was in office instead.
1: Yeah.
0: If the Conservatives of Canada would have won. Yeah. Do you sit there and is it smart? And I think what's going on in the Republican Party, they're saying, is it smart politics to alienate your friends and give the image that you're cozying up to your enemies? And I'm talking about political enemies, not just, worldwide enemies, like the whole Mandani thing yesterday.
1: Yeah.
0: Where they're like, what's he doing?
1: Right.
0: Or China, where at times he talks about China, in a much better way, or Venezuela in a much better way than he does Canada.
1: Well, it's interesting. There was a story yesterday in the Wall Street Journal. In Trump, Xi sees rare window to convince Taiwan that resistance is futile. So you look at the question is the development of these relationships. Back when it was in his first term, it was North Korea, Kim Jong-un. It's like, okay, he's just trying to be nice to get the guy to the table, keep your friends close, your enemies closer kind of thing. And maybe that's still the case. I don't know. But what's going on with Canada? Look, there were some things that were said very clearly to our trade partners and allies around the world. You're moving in and killing free speech in your country, and it's the basis, the foundation for our Constitution and what countless Americans have died to protect and preserve over the years. We've got a problem here. You can have that conversation and still do trade.
0: And you can have it with the UK, Canada, a bunch of other different countries
1: which
0: in the Western world out there.
1: Right.
0: And you be the leader and say, that's not what we're about in the United States.
1: Right.
0: But, when Trump started attacking Canada, it's like, you did the last deal. But this wasn't in the deal. Well, then you left it out.
1: Mm-hmm.
0: You had the ability to negotiate anything. Mm-hmm. You did the deal. Mm-hmm. Everything that he said was unfair with Canada, he negotiated or didn't want to negotiate. But he could have when he redid NAFTA. Now, we said at the time, we said, look, there's very little difference between NAFTA and the USMCA.
1: Mm-hmm.
0: And we said it at the time, and at Trump, we think Trump apparently figured that out and then got angry at it, but he sold it as the greatest trade agreement ever, USMCA. And a couple of years later, it's the worst deal out there. Well, you did it.
1: All you have to do is say, hey, it's not going as planned. We want to redo it.
0: Yeah.
1: That's simple. Yeah. And everybody gets it. And go back to the table.
0: But if you're trying to convince the majority of Americans that Canada is our enemy, you're not going to succeed at that. As bad as China or Russia, or even worse, it's not going to work.
1: Right.
0: We are Red Eye Radio.
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0: We are Red Eye Radio. He is Eric Carlin. I'm Gary McNamara. Coming up, some new polling and that antitrust story from the other day, Paramount Warner merger.
1: All right.
2: News. I'm Chris DeMeo. Chinese President Xi Jinping has packed up and left town after 3 days of meetings with President Trump. Xi, through an interpreter, says the trip was productive.
3: When the president visited China in May, we agreed on the vision of building a constructive China-U.S. relationship of strategic stability. This time, we've agreed to add new substance to it.
2: Both leaders talked tariffs, the Mideast, and AI. Millions in the Mid-Atlantic and New England regions bracing for severe weather from a nor'easter. New York Mayor Zoran Mamdani with advice.
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5: Thanks for making the Talk of the Quad Cities K20 your choice for your early Saturday. Mostly sunny skies today after an overnight low of 54. Expect high of 82 today in the Prescott Quad Cities with a high of 77 tomorrow. 59 for your overnight low in Cottonwood and Verde Valley with a high today of 91 and 86 on Sunday. I'm Bill Monroe, and that's a quick check of your weather from K20A 1130 AM, 99.9 FM, and on 95.5 FM in Prescott Valley and Cottonwood.
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1: And he is Eric Carlin. I'm Gary McNamara. One thing that the administration is hitting, which is really, really good, and I can't wait to see more of the specific statistics on it. J.D. Vance was out there yesterday saying that 750,000 people are off Obamacare because they were improperly enrolled. This is all part of the fraud thing,
2: right?
1: Which is a good thing. I mean, that's one of the good things that the Republicans have focused on. I don't know how much difference it really. I mean, the people of America normally are against fraud. We saw all the fraud in Minnesota. Will that change how the people of Minnesota vote? You know, and
2: great point.
1: You know, and I don't know. I mean, I don't know. I'm not making a prediction on the election because I don't know. And the polls have been so far off when it comes to what liberals believe, or how liberals have been, whether it's oversampled or whatever it's been to show, especially in their primary races, that the radicals were way more apparently popular than they actually were in reality in the voting. That I don't know what's going to happen, and I really don't predict elections. What we have said earlier is that Republicans believe the polls. That's why they're acting the way that they're acting. But when you see the 750,000 they believe are improperly enrolled, it's part of an effort that Vance said yesterday will save $2.2 billion. We're actually making sure that the people receiving Obamacare subsidies are actually entitled to receive them, Vance said, adding that the administration will conduct another eligibility verification for another 419,000 people. That would be over a million people that are collecting Obamacare that they claim are improperly enrolled. I want to know the specifics. How did they get into it?
2: Yeah, how did they qualify to begin with? How did that happen, and that they enrolled and there was no check or balance put in place, or how did they get around it? I mean, if it was fraud from the beginning, then what did they do? Did they use a fake ID, or
1: and will anybody be prosecuted?
2: I wonder to what extent, because if you're talking, depends on how much in benefits I guess they got. But if they got any benefits, first of all, you're committing a federal crime, because if you're applying for it online, you've crossed state lines at that point. So I'd love to see the breakdown of all these individual cases, and also see how much or what is going to be done about it. Because I think you make the great point, or bring up some great questions. You know, how did that begin? Was there, because, you know, when we think of Minnesota, clearly there was a system for fraudsters in place, a fraudulent system that allowed multiple people to come in, and I don't know how they were communicating or how everybody got the word to get this government money for themselves. The question here would be, are these individual cases and do they have the same MO? Is there a pattern of behavior here that got them to the level of qualifying for Obamacare when they shouldn't have?
1: And the question would be, is it fraud on the person applying, or is it steps weren't followed by the federal government, or a combination of both? And I want to see the breakdown, because if you're saying, you know, you're conducting additional verifications of 419,000, well, that would take you over a million people that are on Obamacare that shouldn't be on Obamacare. How does that happen? Because it should be a simple process. How much do you make, right?
2: How much do you make?
1: What's on your W-2?
2: Are you offered insurance by your employer?
1: Right.
2: That kind of thing. Yeah.
1: Right. And how are you offered insurance by your employer, and how much do you make?
2: Right.
1: And so you should be able to verify that with tax records. What's the problem? Why does this problem exist?
2: Right.
1: Is it a combination of people committing fraud? Well, how they can they commit fraud? They'd have to commit tax fraud. And if they're signing up for Obamacare, I'm assuming it's under the penalty of perjury if you don't give accurate information. One would assume, I hope that would be the case,
2: yeah.
1: Right?
2: Yeah. It also falls under insurance fraud, of course. But
1: yeah.
2: Yeah, so. Yeah.
1: You know, I found funny the other day, I've seen more of it. Seniors that are on Medicare, for example, as they talk more about, Medicare for all. Mm. I've been seeing people post exactly what we have said. I saw a couple yesterday.
2: They can't do some Medicare for some.
1: It's like, what are you talking about? I got to pay $200 a month. There is no Medicare for. They can't do Medicare for some.
2: Right.
1: And they can't do Medicare for all. They can't do Medicare for some, even, that have been paying premiums since they've been teenagers.
2: Yeah.
1: And not collecting since they've been teenagers.
2: Right.
1: And that's really, really... couple of debates I've seen, jump out on that one. But I want to hit this. And again, as soon as you talk antitrust and things like that, people go, whatever. These big corporations doing it. This isn't about antitrust. It is in a way. But it's about, in this story here, how it developed, how 22 Democrat states went after the Paramount Warner merger and claimed, being led by the Attorney General of California, that this was about antitrust. This was about monopoly.
2: Mm-hmm.
1: And then the settlement that they made, when I came in, we started off the show yesterday with this because I'm reading this, and was reading it again and again, and Eric comes in, and I look and I went, Eric, what they made a settlement. There's, and none of the settlement relates to the fact that they were going to be a monopoly or any antitrust thing at all. It's almost as if, it was the imagery of CNN, and they got an independent board that would be appointed by the board of the new Paramount, Warner board. They would pick five journalists to make sure that CNN and CBS were non-biased and accurate. I'm like, that's exactly what the Democrats don't want. They want political activists doing it.
2: Right.
1: So what's the point? They didn't get anything for this. And when we talked about the money and everything else that was put in there, and you actually did some of the amounts yesterday, and it was ridiculously low, for the things that they claimed. Well, we're going to get, 30 movies a year. And if you don't, we're going to fine you. It doesn't mean you're going to be profitable at it. You just got to do 30 movies because it's almost as if this was, in the end, not about antitrust, but the symbolism of CNN,
2: yeah,
1: well, especially CNN, it seemed like maybe some of CBS, but it seemed to be. Well, no, what this always was about was giving subsidies to businesses that are dying.
2: That's what it really was.
1: That are in a liberal state.
2: You're going to spend this much. I think it was $9.5 million in training people and building, basically helping to build careers inside the. Movie making, television making, content making industry and community, when they use the word community. That's when I always have to laugh. And then $5 million a year on making indie films, which is, as we mentioned, is roughly 500 indie films a year. That's a lot. It is a lot.
1: Well, maybe I can get Shamrock's mockumentary funded by this.
2: There you go. Just to tell your producer to apply for the grant, but here's the thing, they were always going to do this. The only thing they have to do to satisfy this, the only thing to satisfy on that level, those two items specifically, to satisfy that part of the settlement, is to move their money from the ledger over here, where they were going to do it anyway, and then put it over here where they're establishing a new fund in order to do this, and then take the $5 million and do the same thing for the indie films. You can move money around. Remember the green jobs thing, when it's like, we're creating all these new green jobs. All they were doing is reclassifying things like putting in attic insulation,
1: windows
2: as a green job. Right. Those jobs already existed.
1: Right.
2: This entire thing comes back to, Okay, we can do that. We're just going to move from our ledger over here and then basically establish a quote-unquote new fund for doing this.
1: The important part is you had 22 attorney generals from all liberal states promote the fact that this was about antitrust. This was protecting the consumer and everything else from the antitrust activities, and it was never about antitrust. They lied to everybody.
2: Yeah.
1: And then they did nothing, and even liberals were going,
2: right.
1: What the hell you get? What was this for? Holman Jenkins, Wall Street Journal. Antitrust lays an egg. Paramount Warner shows that pseudo-news no longer works for its purveyors. Here's how the emergency versions of Hollywood's favorite podcast handled Monday's settlement of the lawsuit by 12 states. Oh, it was 12 states seeking to block Paramount and Warner Brothers studio merger. Shaw McNulty on Ankler Agenda. Which Rob Bonta, that's the Attorney General of California, are we talking to? Because Rob, for the past few months, has been mentioning none of the resulting settlement stipulations.
2: Right.
1: Ron, being the Democratic California Attorney General and prime mover behind the litigation, which was launched in July after nearly 70 jurisdictions, including the U.S. government, had already approved the deal, said Matt Bellani of the town. He caved, right? This was all politics. This was just about Mr. Bonta getting on television for a few months, raising his profile. It was downhill from there. The antitrust violations that Mr. Bonta shrieked about, such as the merger partners trying to monopolize the troubled theatrical movie and TV cable businesses, well, so much legal vaporware, it turned out. Yeah. It just disappeared.
2: Exactly.
1: He repeatedly protested the Attorney General of California that his suit had nothing to do with CNN or CBS News, then subjects of liberal panic over the passing into the hands of Trump-friendly Ellisons. Mm-hmm. Then why does the settlement fix this non-existent antitrust issue with an independent editorial board for both news organizations? The concession is costless for the Ellisons.
2: Yeah, exactly. That's what I mean.
1: In fact, it does what liberals don't want.
2: No,
1: it
2: this
1: says,
2: is the,
1: we're going to make sure that it's fair and balanced, and that it's accurate and accuracy. And it's like that's the whole Barry Weiss thing.
2: It sounds like Barry Weiss wrote that part of the agreement.
1: And it just said the concession is costless for the Ellisons. It is hardly face saving enough to relieve Mr. Bonta of his chumpness. And news certainly wasn't any reason for Larry and David's decision to buy Paramount and then Warner Brothers in the first place, except for a brief shining moment when the news channel ownership could be flaunted to expedite approvals from the Trump administration. Result? Success for the Ellisons on all fronts.
2: No, seriously. When the Hollywood Reporter wrote, that's it?
1: Yeah.
2: That was the first part of their headline on this. It's... Because they're looking basically, you know, I don't know what the editorial board at the Hollywood Reporter was looking for. But, you know, they're covering Hollywood. You certainly want to see jobs preserved in Hollywood, that kind of thing. Yeah. But I don't know if that was the take of the Hollywood Reporter ever. I have no idea. But when the Hollywood Reporter comes back and says, are you kidding me? That's all? That's it? Is all of this... for this, because it turned out to be things that were already going to happen.
1: Yeah.
2: Basically. And had nothing to do with antitrust.
1: You came in yesterday and I'm like, Eric, did I miss something here? Yeah. What am I missing?
2: Yeah.
1: And you're like, you're not missing anything. I keep feeling like I'm missing something, or this is like a Babylon Bee story.
2: Yeah.
1: Because nowhere do they talk about antitrust.
2: It had nothing to do with antitrust.
1: We are Red Eye Radio.
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0: We are Red Eye Radio. He's Eric Curley, and I'm Gary McNamara. You know, and I just thought about this, too, because I'd said, you know, that they came up with this deal to hopefully protect some of the jobs in the huge liberal state of California. Mm-hmm. But I just thought about this.
1: What?
0: Maybe I'm wrong.
1: What?
0: Does the deal said 30 movies they must produce a year domestically. That doesn't mean in California.
1: No, it doesn't.
0: Because this would be it means so they could produce them in Texas or
1: Yeah.
0: Florida.
1: Yeah, I didn't see anything that says they must create these jobs in California. Yeah. Yeah.
0: What's his name? Mark Ruffalo.
1: Yeah.
0: You see, he was furious with it.
1: I'm sure.
0: He was livid, and all the Hollywood liberal blogs were like, this didn't do anything.
1: No, they want, you know, it's like that strike that, you know, said, you know, we've got to protect our industry from AI. Well, it's only a matter of time. They're already using AI. They've been using CGI for the longest time, you know, and if I were an actor, I'd be concerned about someone using my likeness, but that's what lawyers are for. Otherwise, technology is going to happen.
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8: News. I'm Chris DeMeo. Chinese President Xi Jinping has packed up and left town after 3 days of meetings with President Trump. Xi, through an interpreter, says the trip was productive.
9: When the president visited China in May, we agreed on the vision of building a constructive China-U.S. relationship of strategic stability. This time, we've agreed to add new substance to it.
8: Both leaders talked tariffs, the Mideast, and AI. Millions in the Mid-Atlantic and New England regions bracing for severe weather from a nor'easter. New York Mayor Zoran Mamdani with advice.
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11: 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Mostly sunny skies today. After an overnight low of 54, expect high of 82 today in the Prescott Quad Cities with a high of 77 tomorrow. 59 for your overnight low in Cottonwood and Verde Valley with a high today of 91 and 86 on Sunday. I'm Bill Monroe, and that's a quick check of your weather from K20, 1130 AM, 99.9 FM, and on 95.5 FM in Prescott Valley and Cottonwood.
12: Arizona News Audio. One person is dead after an SUV crashed into a Mesa Canal Friday morning.
13: When our crews arrived on scene, the vehicle was completely submerged. Speaking with SRP, we had levels that were about 18 to 20 feet deep of water, and the vehicle was completely under it.
12: Mesa Fire Captain Richard Harless says the operation turned from rescue to recovery when they determined there were no air pockets and no chance for anyone to survive. Missing 15-year-old Riker Lee was found safe about 3 miles from his Pima County home after a community tip. His disappearance led investigators to uncover alleged child abuse. His mother and stepfather arrested. After a nice weather weekend, rained the forecast for much of the state next week. National Weather Service meteorologist Ryan Bernhardt says a weather system picking up tropical moisture will come into the state from the west on Sunday.
14: By about Tuesday afternoon, this trough should be starting to push to the east, and the shower chances will start going down.
12: Connie Weber, Arizona News Audio.
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11: 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The Blues Jam runs from 2 to 6 this Sunday. Toucan Eddie plays on Friday, October 2nd, and All She Wrote performs on Saturday, October 3rd. 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The Big Pete Pearson Blues Band plays at the Elks Performing Arts Center in downtown Prescott at 6 on Saturday, October 17th. Donnie the Acoustic Sounds, the Goodman Street Gang at El Gato Azul in Prescott from 5 to 8 Sunday nights. The Offbeats are scheduled to play from 4 to 7 on Saturday, October 10th at the Theater on the Green on Skook Boulevard in Prescott Valley. That's your KQ&A Nightbeat. I'm Bill Monroe.
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2: Now, it's Red Eye Radio. Gary McNamara and Eric Hurley talk about everything from politics to social issues and news of the day. Whether you're up late or you're just starting your day, welcome to the show from the Relief Factor Studios. 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
0: We are Red Eye Radio. He is Eric Hurley, and I'm Gary McNamara. Good morning.
1: Hi.
22: Ah, what a crazy world we live in.
1: It's a Wednesday show already.
0: I know. This is. Let me. I just want to read this because I read this yesterday, thinking to myself, "Is this a parody? This got to be a parody. Is this a I went to the Babylon Bee. I'm lying here. I went to the Babylon Bee to check it out. No, I knew it was legit because the New York Post wrote it. Oh, wait a minute. Maybe it wasn't legit because the New York Post wrote it. No, they're a tabloid paper, but they break great stories, and they do. On the serious stories, tell the truth.
1: Yeah.
0: But this story was like, wow. Ready for this?
1: What?
0: Stop what you're doing unless you're driving. A Massachusetts lesbian bar descended into a catty culture war.
1: You thinking of Kramer too?
0: Cat fight. And faces a potentially business-ending boycott from sudden enemies who flipped out when the owners lifted a long-standing mask mandate for just one night a week. Greenfield's last-ditch bar scrapped Saturday mask requirements on August 31st in a bid to boost business. But the move completely backfired, sparking uproar from members of the small city's queer community. Some critics dramatically liken the decision to a mass disabling event, a eugenicist attack, and a host of other hot button items that escalated to threats of violence. The Boston Globe reported this quote, "I hope your venue gets firebombed for robbing my fellow immunocompromised people of their Saturday plans just to scrape extra revenue from the ableists." One commenter wrote on the Western Massachusetts Bar Post announcing the change, quote, "People like you kill disabled people in the name of your own leisure and convenience," wrote another. While a third said, "Just say you're being complicit in a mass disabling event and get it over with." And that was all because masks were made optional just once a week. Last Ditch, which opened in 2025, still requires masks all other days, even as the town has not reported a COVID case in months.
1: Wow.
5: We're still talking about a bar, right?
0: Yes, we're talking about a bar. Sales has already been slumping at the bar due to the bar's business model. This is just great. I mean, the liberalism. The bar's business model that includes rules like nobody will be barred from entry due to a lack of funds.
5: Wait, hold on.
0: And it's a bar. Yes, it's a bar.
5: You just caught the ear of a bunch of radio people.
0: Right.
5: Are you saying we can drink for free?
0: And poor and unhoused people are welcomed in the space.
5: Okay.
0: You're serving alcohol. You're a bar, what I get here.
5: It's a bar. Yeah.
0: The mask mandate was another rule, as the bar last ditch vowed that ableism infringements on disabled patrons enjoying the venue was strictly barred. That meant the face coverings were required to protect anyone who was immune compromised. It remains unclear how anyone was expected to drink while masked.
5: Don't they make bar masks? Don't they have just a hole for the straw?
3: I have no idea.
5: You poke through it like a Capri Sun.
0: I can still remember.
5: I think that's how it works.
0: I still remember in COVID when I was finally flying again. So this would be 21. And, you know, we had to wear the mask everywhere. And on the airplane, you still had to wear the mask.
5: Many people were wearing them in their own cars.
0: I know, that was the great one.
5: When they were the only people in their own cars.
0: But I can feel, even though my lungs are extremely healthy, they're sensitive. Mm-hmm. You know, on pollution days, I feel it.
5: You mean sensitive to unkind words or sensitive to the environment?
0: My lungs to the environment. You know, and especially now it's ragweed pollen and whatever pollen's in the air now. And I think yesterday was a pollution day.
5: Was it?
0: Yeah, I felt it. Mm-hmm. I felt it yesterday, yeah. And so wearing a mask made it tough for me to breathe. So I remember it was on Amazon. It was like, here's one with a vent filter in it.
5: Mm-hmm.
0: You would have thought I was hijacking an American Airlines plane when I got on it. Sir, sir, sir, you cannot wear that mask. You cannot wear... What do you mean? It's a mask. You cannot have that vent, that filter vent on it. But it makes it easier for me to breathe. Doesn't matter. And they made me take it off, and they gave me one of their paper masks.
5: Yeah, the ones that are made of tissue.
0: That I guarantee...
5: That's about how thick they are. These are much better.
0: That I guarantee... had to be a worse mask than what I was wearing. I mean, they were all bogus. They were all bogus to begin with, as we found out later on.
5: What's funny is walking around and then seeing used masks on the ground. You know, just somebody just got tired of wearing that mask and just pulled it off.
0: But this article keeps... I mean, this shows everything that is just... out of this world, bat soup crazy of liberalism.
5: I want John Taffer to go check this bar out. Bar rescue. Let's see how this works out.
0: Remains unclear how anyone was expected to drink while masked. The three bar owners, one a drag performer using its pronouns, another now in clown school.
5: Oh, wow. At least they're looking to improve their life.
0: Began to slip behind on their bills.
5: How am I going to pay for clown school? You could become a stripper.
0: They fell behind on their bills and could not pay themselves or even their staff.
5: Oh, no, this has bar rescue all over it.
0: So the trio decided to lift the mask mandate on Saturdays to try to boost revenue and keep the lights on, the Globe reported. It is with love that we inform our immune-compromised disabled divas. We will be opening Saturday. This is a quote from the owners. It is with love that we informed our immune-compromised disabled divas. We will be opening Saturday nights as mask optional. Last ditch merrily wrote. Merrily wrote in their August Instagram post that blew its world apart. Management first tried to apologize for its supposedly flippant post, writing, "We are sorry for our passive and dismissive tone of our change to the norms and schedule impacting the most intersectional of us." But that only fanned the flames because Last Ditch's post failed to include written alt text describing the written message for visually impaired people.
1: Oh, okay.
0: "This is not an accessible post," someone commented. "It indicates a lack of care or interest in the disability intersectionality." Desperate, Last Ditch tried to address the controversy in its monthly community meeting on September 11th. By the way, is alcohol served at a monthly community meeting? But the event was immediately hijacked by outraged masses who joined by Zoom and began filling the chat with hysterical comments, each read aloud for the in-person group to hear. Wow. So, let's put it this way. It's all gone to hell.
1: Yeah.
0: Oh, wow. "When it came to hear from Last Ditch's last remaining owner, the other two quit months ago, she broke down in tears saying she's just been trying to help her friends with their business before ending up in charge. It was not my passion project," said Jackie Madeline, cried through her mask, explaining she'd been left responsible for a $50,000 business loan taken out with her friends and that she'd been living in a car for 6 months to stay ahead of her bar payments. She claimed she'd been working four jobs to keep up with the payments. "I never really wanted this. I don't think I'm doing a very good job." Her critics were not impressed. "You chose your time to spill tears and sent her your feelings," one person responded. "This is incredibly racist and deflecting behavior."
1: Well,
0: it's like they can't make their... She's living in her car. The other two owners quit. They can't make any money. They're going bankrupt.
1: She's working four jobs. So she knows what being productive means. But yet she believes because, you know, she cares that people should just patronize the business because they care. It doesn't work that way.
0: Huh.
1: At all.
0: And this may be the best ending to a story ever.
1: All right.
0: She's falling behind in her rent. The bar's landlord's demanding $3,900 by the end of September. And the fateful mask optional Saturday nights have not helped, with the bar room all but empty each weekend despite drink deals and DJs that used to attract dozens of customers.
1: Dozens?
0: The only person left around midnight on a recent Saturday suggested, this may be the sentence of the year, suggested trying a Lady Gaga theme party might bring some people in. The bartender responded, "Sorry, Gaga is canceled. Gaga is Zionist." End of quote.
1: Oh, yeah. Forgot about that one. Oh, no. This right here, this story encompasses everything going on with the radical left right here.
0: Everything. Everything. Absolutely everything.
1: They believe, because of what they believe, they should just be patronized and be given things, and it should just happen because that's how they feel. And someone who was a superstar, a real superstar at one time,
0: yep,
1: is now

0: lose their business, be homeless because they have a mask optional day on Saturday. This is how insane the left is. And if they continue to have victories politically, this is the kind of stuff that you're going to continue to see. Everything will be reversed. They're not backing off. I think I forgot who had it, some conservative magazine. Woke isn't going away. It's something that we've been saying all along. It's not going away.
1: Yeah.
0: The insanity is not going away.
1: No, it's getting worse.
0: And if they get in power, they're going to double down on it.
1: Yep.
0: And, you know, you look in the state of Texas, Tallarico still leads in the polls.
1: Mm-hmm. Yep.
0: And everybody knows that he's trying to pretend that he's a moderate and a God-fearing person, and he's full of crap, and everybody knows it.
1: Yep.
0: And they're still like, oh, sorry.
1: Yep. And this is where, this is, again, something we've been warning up about for years. The left isn't done. They're nowhere near done. What they think is people are stupid. They just need to keep doing more of what they're doing. And that's exactly what happened. They need to turn it up, ramp it up to the end. And here we are. Lady Gaga's canceled because she's a Zionist.
0: Yeah.
1: She and Ed Sheeran can go on tour together in front of nobody.
0: I saw somebody saying that there was a debate, why aren't they going after Pink? Because she's next.
1: Yeah. Oh, no, everybody is next. At some point, you become the oppressor. We've been saying this for years. And if you're on the left, it's only a matter of time. It's only a matter of time.
0: And this is where they want to get into, you know, this is the, you know, they won't debate. They won't debate the people on the right who actually do it for a living, you know, who are in the arena of ideas. They've just, they won't talk. They won't talk to the media. They just, you know, they'll throw out quotes and that's it. Who they are attacking, they're going after entertainment. The left wishes to enact their insane ideology in every part of our society.
1: Yeah.
0: They don't want to argue with it, as we know. I'm really referring to the perfect example, which was Josh Hawley talking to the Berkeley professor about the radical transgender movement, and she said, well, just questioning it is transphobic.
1: Mm-hmm.
0: Yep. Hey, by the way, nothing really to that story about the study that was done.
1: Mm.
0: The study that was done finding out that, you know, that transgenders have a higher rate of suicide.
1: Right.
0: But there is no difference between whether, you know, you get body mutilation or irreversible hormones or do not.
1: Right.
0: That does not increase
1: suicide
0: either way. There's
1: a massive mental health crisis. And the left refuses to deal with it.
0: When did we bring that up? Last Friday or Monday? I can't remember. But I've seen no response to that.
1: Nope.
0: It's like, okay, we're just going to ignore that one.
1: We'll do nothing about it.
0: We are Red Eye Radio.
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0: We are on our radio. He's Eric Cronin. I'm Gary McNamara. The president and Iran still a more fallout on the the Paramount Warner deal. The whole thing we're having, it's like across the financial world. It was like across the financial world, it was like, where's the antitrust stuff? There's nothing here.
1: Right.
0: And it just shows you that attorney generals think about this. You had 22 states come and say there's a huge antitrust problem there. They were lying.
1: Yeah, they knew it wasn't the
0: case. They never were focused on it. And that's the important part.
1: Yep.
0: They will attempt to destroy mergers because of symbolism. Because that's all it was.
1: Mm-hmm.
0: And we'll get to another angle on that coming up here in just a little bit. But I just getting back to that story of the lesbian bar in Massachusetts, I just think it's such a wonderful story because as I'm reading it, I'm like, this stupid story encapsulates where the mainstream of the Democratic Party is today.
1: Yeah.
0: Maybe except really for wearing masks all the time.
1: Right.
0: But everything else thrown into it.
1: Yeah.
0: All the explanations, I'm like, that's the Democratic Party.
1: Mm-hmm.

0: News. I'm Chris DeMeo. Chinese President Xi Jinping has packed up and left town after 3 days of meetings with President Trump. Xi, through an interpreter, says the trip was productive.
1: When the president visited China in May, we agreed on the vision of building a constructive China-U.S. relationship of strategic stability. This time, we've agreed to add new substance to it.
0: Both leaders talked tariffs, the Mideast, and AI. Millions in the Mid-Atlantic and New England regions bracing for severe weather from a nor'easter. New York Mayor Zoran Mamdani with advice.
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3: 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Mostly sunny skies today. After an overnight low of 54, expect high of 82 today in the Prescott Quad Cities with a high of 77 tomorrow. 59 for your overnight low in Cottonwood and Verde Valley with a high today of 91 and 86 on Sunday. I'm Bill Monroe, and that's a quick check of your weather from K20, 1130 AM, 99.9 FM, and on 95.5 FM in Prescott Valley and Cottonwood.
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1: We are Red Eye Radio. He is Eric Harney, and I'm Gary McNamara. The illegal immigrant who was shot in Austin. More details coming out on it. And it seems as if what the lawyer has said and those protesting is not true. We'll get to that coming up in just a minute.
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1: Many times we've talked about how the left will just, when something happens and the facts aren't out there, will just make them up and scream as if, you know, for days until the truth finally comes out. You know, one of the things I saw yesterday, actually, this is what led me to this Bill Malusian from Fox News, his post was, and I just happened a little while ago be going through X, and it was a post he had from 12 hours ago saying his sources are telling him there is no video of the stop. And the lawyer was claiming that, you know, they dragged him out of the car, and all of a sudden the video appeared. The video, appeared yesterday, and he was not dragged out of his car. And so Bill Malusian, after that, put out the DHS releasing the bullet point by point of what they say are the false claims coming from the lawyer and those protesting. And it's not one or two. It's a ton. Are you ready?
2: All right.
1: They say the claims that he was legal and had a valid work permit are false. You remember hearing that, right?
2: Yeah.
1: Claim, ICE refused to remove the bullet from the illegal immigrant's body. This is false. ICE does not and would not advise nor be the authority on a medical procedure for an illegal immigrant at a hospital. Claim, the illegal immigrant had a valid work permit. False. The illegal immigrant's work permit expired in 2025. Furthermore, a work permit does not grant legal status. Claim, the illegal immigrant was ordered removed in absentia. Yes, this is why illegal immigrants must show up for their removal proceedings. Legal obligations do not end because someone has changed their address. Claim, the illegal immigrant is here legally. This is false. This person is in the U.S. illegally. He entered illegally under the Biden administration. The illegal immigrant had no valid work permit, had no protective status, and had a final order of removal from the Department of Justice immigration judge. Claim, the illegal immigrant has received no pain medication. This is false. The illegal immigrant is receiving medical care around the clock, including pain medication. The claim, the illegal immigrant has been forced to sleep on the floor. Fact, this is false. The illegal immigrant was released from the hospital and arrived at the detention facility just a few hours later, where he slept on a bed. Illegal immigrants in ICE custody receive a higher standard of living than most prisons that hold U.S. citizens. Claim, the illegal immigrant was indiscriminately targeted by ICE. This is false. The illegal immigrant was the subject of a targeted vehicle stop. What makes someone a target of immigration enforcement is whether or not they are here illegally in the United States. And the statement from the Department of Homeland Security, sanctuary politicians and the mainstream media have wasted no time in spreading lies about an ICE officer-involved shooting of an illegal immigrant in Austin, Texas. Contrary to their claims, this person is an illegal alien who has no legal status to be here and has been given some of the best medical care he's probably received in his life. No amount of smears and false narratives will slow down ICE from doing its job by removing dangerous illegal immigrants from our communities and making Americans safe again. Sanctuary politicians may continue to shamelessly protect illegal aliens, but the Trump administration will remain focused on protecting the American people. But think about that. When you go through it, you're talking about 1, 2, 3, 4, 5, 6, 7, 8 different lies.
2: Yeah. Right.
1: Of things that didn't happen, that the lawyer was out there doing it from the initial point that this was an American citizen. Remember that?
2: Yeah.
1: That first one that came out. All across the board. It's what the left does, because their hope is that you'll just hear the press and the mainstream media covering what they're saying at the beginning, driving all the rage and emotion through falsehoods. And when the truth comes out a couple of days later, well, the same mainstream media doesn't cover that.
2: No, they don't. That's, you know, they want it to be the hot story of the weekend, the hot story of the moment, the hot story of the day, and fill it full of lies, and they carry the water of those lies without double-checking as to what goes on. And there is no real... And that, to me, is not even investigative journalism, right? When you're just trying to find the facts, okay, if someone is... If one side, if the lawyer is claiming all these things, wouldn't you want to back that up and find out, hey, did that actually happen? But we've seen this before. We saw the Border Patrol story.
1: Oh, my God.
2: Of agents whipping people.
1: Yeah. Never happened.
2: Never happened. Never happened.
1: Yep.
2: Well, Charlottesville, the media would carry the water.
1: Still today.
2: Still today, people believe it.
1: That lie is still out there.
2: Yeah. It's the one, if you look at Michael Rappaport, who used to be a hardcore liberal, it's the one story when he did the research on it, finally. It took him a while, but he got around to it. I think he said it was spring of 24. Got around to doing the research, and I guess he saw somebody's claim that wasn't the entire statement by Trump. So he went and looked up the entire statement. And then he was curious about everything else the Democrats lied about. But in today's world, man, all you have to do is say the word ICE. And it's over. You're not going to get anything, any kind of fair treatment by the media, because they're not journalists. They're activists. They don't care about the truth. They don't care about finding the truth. And when the truth finally comes out, they have no interest in telling you the truth.
1: What I find really interesting, and we said this the other day, that when it comes to the polling on not just illegal immigrant criminals, but when it came to the polling on, you know, for example, if you fit, you know, what DHS says, you know, this guy is, he got the final order for removal, he's still here, should he be removed? The vast majority of the public said yes, including Hispanics.
2: Yeah. Yeah.
1: Now it seems they've turned on that.
2: Yeah.
1: And I don't blame Trump for that, because Trump was following what the public was saying the public wanted to be done.
2: Right.
1: Now the public didn't like to see how the sausage was made. And you had members of the administration that wanted to publicize basically riots in the street because they believed it would help them, and it did not.
2: It did not. No, I mean, it was, you know, the Tom Homan approach was always going to be the best approach. And that is just go in to get the job done. You do it in a way where there's not this massive show of force. You don't need the show of force, because the show of force is going to inevitably draw out the protesters. And a few of those protesters might decide to get violent. We've seen that before. We know the history of the left when they protest.
1: Right.
2: The recent history.
1: Right. It doesn't justify the demonization of ICE.
2: Right.
1: As we've said, just like any, you know, police officer out there, any law enforcement, if you break the law and you're in law enforcement, you should get the book thrown at you.
2: Right.
1: But to compare ICE to terrorists or the Gestapo in the two incidences in Minneapolis, which is a lie to do that. It's a complete lie, again, to do that because, again, as we all know, those were people who struggled and threatened law enforcement at that point.
2: Right.
1: One with the vehicle, and they found a gun on the other person.
2: Right.
1: And when those things happen, you know, that's not the Gestapo.
2: Right.
1: And the other thing that I find fascinating is the left is screaming at the Trump administration saying you should only be kicking out illegal immigrants who have committed violent crimes, while at the same time the testimony in Congress over the last 6 months have been angel mothers and fathers talking about how their American citizen children or wives or spouses or family members have been murdered by illegal immigrants protected by the sanctuary policies of the Democratic Party, and not one Democrat will speak up on it.
2: In fact, they've had basically this attitude, and actually one of them have said it, hey, we've heard this before. Why do we keep repeating the same stories?
1: Yeah.
2: So they want nothing of that. They really don't want.
1: It was Jayapal, right?
2: Jayapal, I think,
1: did that, yeah.
2: Yeah, so it's not, you know, this entire thing is not about, it's right out of the DSA playbook. You start by making the enforcement the bad guy. That the enforcement isn't working, the enforcement is what's wrong, the enforcement is the bad guy. You get that in people's minds. And then it becomes part of it seeps into pop culture. I've seen a couple of stand-up comedians actually bring it up, and not in a way where they were like angrily protesting, but the fact that they mentioned it, it tells me they're playing into the sensibility of the audience, because the way they said it, basically you're positioning these ICE agents as the bad guy, and the audience is laughing at that. That tells me that they believe on the left it's working, because if they can create that, that they can demonize them fully, the agents, then you do away with law enforcement. When you do away with law enforcement, we have a lawless society.
1: Yeah. And that's where you get defund the police,
2: yep,
1: defund ICE,
2: yes,
1: defund the military.
2: Right. Get rid of the Senate.
1: Anything that's, well, you think about it. Yeah, we wish to protect the separation of powers. We want the three branches of government. But everything that they wish to do, because if you don't protect the three branches of government, the Bill of Rights is meaningless
2: at that point. You have nothing.
1: And so all across the board, the Democrats are basically stating the fact the people that are taking over our party want to do everything to make sure that an American citizen is not safe.
2: Right.
1: And they've got half the voting public right now that agrees with
2: it. Oh, yeah.
1: Well, yeah. You know, this is like the Massachusetts lesbian bar.
2: Mm.
1: Nothing makes any sense.
2: Right. But yet you get that much support.
1: Yeah.
2: That's why we've been saying for years, they're still winning elections. With this kind of insanity, they're winning elections.
1: And they're not going anywhere.
2: They're not done. No.
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0: Beer Runner Radio. He's Eric Carlin. I'm Gary McNamara. Okay, I had a chuckle.
1: What? What?
0: A Babylon Bee headline. Man comforted by the knowledge that AI will destroy humanity before AOC can become president.
1: Well, okay. All right. Well, okay. Yeah, but if we're going to do that, if we know it's going to happen, if we learn, if the CEO of NVIDIA comes back and says, okay, I changed my mind, it is going to happen, then what I think we should do is take all the money you can, print all the money you can, make everybody a trillionaire for the last few years on this planet before the robots take over.
0: Right, because economics will just say we're not going to exist.
1: We're not,
0: for those, yeah, for the few years before.
1: The economy is going to, if they know that the robots are going to take over, and you know they are, then the economy is going to crash anyway. Of course, the money won't be worth anything, but I'll feel better. I'll have stacks of money.
0: We gave you the money, but it's not worth anything. But we gave you the money.
1: Well, you and I go back
0: to the imagery.
1: The people fighting for going back on the gold standard. We said, no. The water standard.
0: Yes.
1: That's going to be the most precious commodity. It's clean water. So, you know.
0: And people say, well, if all goes to hell, I have gold. It's like, yeah. No, you want water.
1: Yeah. Aqua coins or whatever we want to call them, right?
0: Clean water and moist toilet or towelettes.
1: That's right.
0: From what's the movie?
1: Book of Eli.
0: Yes, exactly.
1: Yes.
0: and batteries.
1: And, of course, and someone who can remember the Bible word for word.
0: Ah, yes.
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10: News. I'm Chris DeMeo. Chinese President Xi Jinping has packed up and left town after 3 days of meetings with President Trump. Xi, through an interpreter, says the trip was productive.
11: When the president visited China in May, we agreed on the vision of building a constructive China-U.S. relationship of strategic stability. This time, we've agreed to add new substance to it.
10: Both leaders talked tariffs, the Mideast, and AI. Millions in the Mid-Atlantic and New England regions bracing for severe weather from a nor'easter. New York Mayor Zoran Mamdani with advice.
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13: 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Mostly sunny skies today. After an overnight low of 54, expect high of 82 today in the Prescott Quad Cities with a high of 77 tomorrow. 59 for your overnight low and hot in Woodland Verde Valley with a high today of 91 and 86 on Sunday. 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
14: Arizona News Audio. A missing 15-year-old Three Points boy, Riker Lee, has been found safe. He hadn't been seen since Tuesday. His mom and stepfather were arrested for child abuse. One person found dead in an SUV pulled from a Mesa canal after a crash nearly 3 hours earlier. A grieving man attacks his son-in-law's killer in Maricopa County Superior Court when the convicted snickered after Alberto Ontiveros Sanchez delivered his impact statement. The judge expressed sympathy for Sanchez before releasing him on his own recognizance.
15: I am sympathetic with your situation. I personally can't imagine the emotions that you must have been feeling today, but we cannot tolerate that kind of conduct in court.
14: The pinch at the pump gets even tighter for drivers across Arizona. Prices for both gas and diesel rose again this week. AAA Arizona's David Caltabiano.
16: Arizona's average sits at $4.78 per gallon. That is up 13 cents last week.
14: Connie Weber, Arizona News Audio.
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13: 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That's your KQ&A Night Beat. 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
0: 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Gary McNamara and Eric Harley talk about everything from politics to social issues and news of the day. Whether you're up late or you're just starting your day, welcome to the show. 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
3: Hi.
2: So you know what I'm watching on YouTube now?
3: What? What are you watching?
2: As we know, I you know, I don't pay, and I don't think you do either. Right? You don't pay for the...
3: I pay to not have commercials.
2: Right. I pay not to have commercials on YouTube, and it's the greatest money ever.
3: Right.
2: And I've been watching a lot because any other streaming channel right now, all you see, I mean, 95% of the commercials on any streaming outlet, I swear, on the ones on the streaming outlets I'm watching, are either are all the Senate ads in Texas.
3: Yeah, yeah.
2: Are either Paxton or Tallarico. Mm. Paxton's running more.
3: Yeah,
2: and he, I will say this on his commercials, they are. It's using the issues where they believe Tallarico is wrong and the issues where he's right.
3: Hmm.
2: But they're all based on issues.
3: Yeah.
2: Tallarico is all, you know. The one I've seen the most is one where he's a server. I mean, basically, I'm here to serve you, and he's basically a server in a restaurant.
3: Yeah, okay, yeah.
2: You know,
3: yeah,
2: giving
3: yeah.
2: people their food. I'm here to serve you, and my Christianity tells me this. I'm here to serve, and I'm here. I'm like, what a line of horse manure.
3: Yeah, yeah.
2: And, you know, whether you like Paxton or not, or whether you're Republican and you're like, oh, couldn't we have picked somebody better, whatever, the ads he's running are all issue-based, and they're all issue-based on things where independents would say, uh-huh, yep.
3: Yeah.
2: The only problem is, but then again, Paxton doesn't have to take any responsibility for the economy.
3: No.
2: He's hitting, you know, all the different issues out there, and you know that, you know, and also I see the Greg Abbott ones and the Hinojosa ads too, where they're saying, you know, she wants to raise taxes here, she wants to do this, she wants to do that, wants a sales tax in Texas,
3: right?
2: Things like that. They're all the issues.
3: A sales tax or an income tax?
2: Income tax.
3: Yeah, okay.
2: Yeah, yeah. Income tax.
3: Yeah.
2: Did I say sales?
3: Yeah.
2: Income. Income tax. All the issues that apparently independents don't care about anymore.
3: Right, yeah.
2: Yeah. Now, I'm saying that sarcastically because I still think they do. We'll see what happens in the election. But so I just because, and they keep breaking, and every, you'll have, like Tallarico ad, Paxton ad, Tallarico ad, they don't sit there and you know, like we used to do on radio.
3: Mm-hmm.
2: We did local radio.
3: Mm-hmm.
2: You'd never run them back to back.
3: Right, right.
2: You know, but they'll run Tallarico, Paxton, Tallarico, Paxton, or Paxton, Tallarico, like that. They'll run four of them together on these streaming channels. They don't care.
3: I think I saw a couple of those when I was at my dad's last week, because he does not pay to he has YouTube, and he'll just he'll put on his, you know, basically the just kind of the let the algorithm, you know, he's got a couple of channels he follows, so they basically replay things from that channel. And he doesn't pay to have ads removed. And I saw, I don't know, probably a half dozen breaks, total breaks, ad breaks. And I saw Tallarico. I think I saw Paxton. I wasn't really paying attention, I got to be honest with you. But I did remember seeing something about Tallarico. And I think it was a Tallarico ad, not a Paxton ad. But, yeah, those are the, you know, the thing is that my question is, on the ads, how much gets through today as opposed to back in the day when it was, you weren't there selectively, right? The one thing about YouTube is it pauses until the ad is done. And sometimes it will have a skip option after whatever it is, 10, 15 seconds, and you can move on with the video. But I'm wondering how much of it is actually moving through, or it could be just the opposite. People are wanting to see the ads to learn more. I have my doubts about that. But I wonder how much of that is getting through, because if you think about how things are viewed, right? We don't sit in front of a, most people don't sit in front of a TV, network television, the way they used to. Some demographics still do, but if you're sitting there and you're waiting for something, you know, and then, or you're, you know, basically watching a video and you're watching it for that content and an ad comes on, you know, are you paying attention to the ad? How much of that info actually gets through? I really do wonder.
2: So on, I've just been watching a lot of YouTube.
3: Mm-hmm.
2: And by the way, you know, it's come up on YouTube.
3: Hmm.
2: You know, it's just hilarious because it's like, okay, I got to move to something else. I mean, it's like the Christmas music stuff's coming up now on YouTube. Because I just let it roll. I don't know what's coming up next. All of a sudden, I'm like, me in the other room, I'm like, huh? Christmas music?
3: Yeah.
2: And you know, they've got the AI animation and everything else. So, you know, I moved on from that. It's too early.
3: Well, you know, what's interesting is my daughter, my youngest daughter, turns 30 today. She's special needs, high functioning, and loves something called diamond art, where you basically can make, in this case, I got her some things. Hopefully she's not listening. I don't think she is. But that she can make for people for Christmas. So it's like Christmas ornaments and things she can make out of this diamond art. And I thought to myself, I was actually thinking ahead for once. And I saw in a store, when was this? It was over the weekend. It wasn't here in town, it was somewhere else. It was in the town where my parents live. A Christmas tree display already up.
2: Well, Home Depot, by October 1st, they have everything set up.
3: Yeah.
2: Where I live, yeah. All the Christmas stuff by October 1st.
3: Right.
2: You know,
3: right.
2: I really don't bother with Halloween.
3: Yeah. Right.
2: But when so there I am on YouTube, and it's like, oh, this is interesting. And it was a guy who drives a bus for some band on a tour.
3: Mm-hmm.
2: That's what he does.
3: Mm-hmm.
2: And it's interesting because he drives, he didn't mention who the band was, but he drives for the same band, and he gets, like, when they're not playing, they still pay him.
3: Yeah. Yeah, most of them were on a retainer
2: for the
3: taxi drivers and bus drivers, truck drivers
2: and
3: sometimes.
2: So you went through what he does every single day.
3: Yeah.
2: And then what's happened, there's been just a succession of videos from truck drivers, you know, going to the shippers, going to the receivers, sitting in the back. And, you know, and I was thinking, because there was this one guy, a young guy, and he just said, I love driving. Now, I find, you know, I used to love driving. I love driving to work every day. I mean, I love driving to work because in my mind I can prepare. I've really enjoyed, you know, because you used to be the one that was 28 miles away or mm-hmm. like whatever, and I was mm-hmm. like 2 miles away, mm-hmm. and then it reversed. Mm-hmm. I really like that time just driving, because in my head I can organize a lot of the stuff that that we want to do on the show. Mm-hmm. And so, but I could never be a truck driver. I just couldn't do it. I'm not somebody who could drive long distance, and I'm finding myself watching the videos of them driving, long distance. But it's fascinating. But I saw this one guy, and I'm like, you know, you're a great advertisement for new truck drivers, because mm-hmm. he's sitting there and he's, you know, watching. He's you know, backing, went to the, shipper or receiver. He's getting loaded.
3: Yeah.
2: All right.
3: Yeah.
2: So he backs and he's waiting.
3: Right.
2: And he said, well, they'll probably come. He says, they don't have the red or the green lights there that will tell me when I can take off again. So they'll probably knock on the door. And he said, I love this because I love driving. And then I love sitting back here and I'm playing my video games. And if not that, I can watch Netflix on my, not laptop, whatever it is.
3: Tablet,
2: yeah. Mm-hmm. On my tablet. He goes, this is just great. It's like I'm just having fun all day. And I'm like, what a great ad. Because mm-hmm. it wasn't a trucking company trying to sell it. It was this right. guy just doing yeah. a video going, yeah. I love this. This is just great. This is everything I want. It's like I'm not even working because yeah. I love driving.
3: Right.
2: Like, yeah. It's really cool.
3: That's what we need out there, yeah. Delivering our freight for sure.
2: Yeah. So I have watched like 3 or 4 of it from this one guy and then 3 or 4 from another guy. And it's just, it's fascinating just watching them go through their day. You know what I found out? And I had mentioned this to somebody the other day. I love watching videos on YouTube. I remember during COVID when the whole van life thing really just blew up. Mm-hmm. I'd never do van life ever. Mm-hmm. It's just not. I love people who did it, even if they failed and or not failed, but decided not to do it anymore. Mm-hmm. I love watching videos of people doing things that I have no interest in doing, yet they are completely and totally passionate about it. Because all of our interests vary to some degree, but I find it fascinating. I'm like, how do they do that? I'm like, oh my God, they actually enjoy doing that every day. That's pretty awesome. Mm-hmm. I just get mm-hmm. the biggest kick out of watching people do things that I would never think of doing, ever, wouldn't want to do, and they're having a blast doing it.
3: I watch a lot of mountaineering videos and Everest videos and seen, I don't know, countless documentaries, probably everyone out there, and read books about it and the whole thing. I have no interest in climbing Everest, ever. I'd love to go to the region and be able to see majestic mountains in the background, but I have no interest in climbing. And I do the same thing. It was interesting. You mentioned a truck driver or a bus driver. That hauls for or that works for musicians, and I met a truck driver who hauls for Journey, and it's an interesting thing that you have to. My neighbor's been a guitar tech for, I think he's with Keith Urban right now. I'm not sure, but he's out on the road. But he was with Metallica for years on a retainer, and got paid whether they were on the road or not. Same kind of situation. It's not always the case, but with these truck drivers, you've got to get that equipment there. That's their equipment. That's that's their mm-hmm. stuff. There was a breakdown, and they got there, like an hour and a half late, which sets everything off, and they've got to make up that time. But it was an interesting story, and I'm always interested in things that are doing. There's another driver, Mike Jones, over the years, who's delivered for massive names, the Stones, I don't know how many different massive artists over the years. That's the pressure I wouldn't want. Delivering freight in a big rig is pressure enough, but then all of a sudden, if you're working for an artist that, if you don't get there, the show doesn't happen, nothing happens, then that to me would be pressure.
2: The fascinating thing is the one guy, I wish I had his name. The one guy who was driving the bus for the unnamed band, maybe he named it, but I never heard it when I was watching it, and I couldn't find it in the description anywhere. He said he's never been late.
3: Yeah, yeah.
2: I've been doing this for decades. He goes, I've never been late.
3: Yeah.
2: It's like, wow.
3: Yeah, because, that's good. That means, first of all, he's got good equipment and never had a breakdown or something like that. That's good.

0: you try and give them their space. And
1: you know what he was saying? He's saying the one band he's with was he said, you know, when you're driving, you know, it's like we're out of here by 1 a.m. He said, yeah. What you end up doing is you talk for an hour or so to the road manager who comes up front and sits with you. He goes, great relationship with him, and you plan out, you know, the next day and the day after
0: that.
1: He said, you're always planning. He's always checking because the ultimate responsibility is for the road manager to get everything on time.
0: Mm-hmm.
1: So he goes, there's a great cooperation there. And I just, I find it fascinating, you know, like I said, the truck drivers out there, the bus drivers out there. I mean, for bands, I just, it just fascinating things that people do that they love doing.
0: Yeah, right.
1: That I would go, no, I don't think so. And like I said, with the van life, I did figure that the van that I would want would be $300,000.
0: Yeah. Yeah.
1: I'm not paying.
0: In North Texas, you could buy a small house for that.
1: Right. I'm not buying a van for $300,000.
0: Right.
1: And still having to empty a black tank.
0: Yeah.
1: Because they haven't perfected the incinerating toilets yet.
0: Yeah. No, those are worthless.
1: You know?
0: Yeah.
1: I mean, I don't know if they're worthless, but I mean, it's... You need the battery power you'd need. You got to add the propane. It's like, I don't want propane.
0: And everybody makes a big deal about the black tank. It's not a big deal at all. It's just not.
1: Yeah.
0: You know?
1: Maybe it was watching that whole thing about sewage treatment last week.
0: Yeah. Some people would rather not, you know? For me, not a big deal. Wear gloves.
1: Always wear gloves. But it's not just... the black tank, it's paying $300,000 and they haven't figured it out.
0: Oh, yeah. No, I'm not doing that.
1: You know, that's the thing.
0: Yeah.
1: If I'm paying $300,000 for, which I would never do, by the way, but I don't care if I was a billionaire, I wouldn't pay $300,000 for a van.
0: No.
1: But I'm like, you guys.
0: Next thing you know, you're living in a van down by the river.
1: It's like, no, you got to, I pay $300,000, that means I flush the toilet and never have to worry about it.
0: Right.
1: Figure it out for $300,000.
0: Yeah. Exactly.
1: We are Red Eye Radio.
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3: The stubborn high-pressure ridge in the western Gulf Coast and Mid-South has brought monsoon moisture to areas of the Central Plains and Midwest this summer.
4: And initially, a lot of that moisture has been beneficial because we have been dealing with drought in parts of the Central Plains and upper Midwest as well over the late summer and early autumn.
3: Yet USDA meteorologist Brad Rippey says a rise in precipitation of between 4 to 8 inches in parts of the western Corn Belt over the past week
4: has led to some flash flooding and now translating into some river flooding. And some of the most significant flooding that we've been observing has been draining toward the Mississippi River. Places like eastern Iowa, some fairly significant river flooding has developed as this rain has been running off.
3: Lowland flooding and field work delays are also impacts from the wet weather.
4: Some folks that were just about getting ready to start with the corn and soybean harvest have been set back at least a few days by this wet weather.
3: I'm Rod Bain reporting for the U.S. Department of Agriculture in Washington, D.C.
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5: 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I'm Marie Hart.
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0: We are Red Eye Radio. He is Eric Carly, and I'm Gary McNamara. Welcome and good morning. Well, Republicans, especially Republicans that are running in the, you know, for the Senate, are talking about, and the president jumped on it after they did, of banning diesel exports.
1: Mm-hmm.
0: Wall Street Journal saying, guys, do you understand how it all works? Because if you did, this would be the last thing you'd be doing. Because it's not going to lower prices. It's going to raise prices.
1: Right.
0: And they explain how it's going to do it and what the Republicans actually should be doing. But it's an article talking about the fact that Republicans are panicking now. And more Republicans are coming out against the war now. And there's an article, you know, you got Ted Cruz running. You've got, it looks like DeSantis is going to run. There's a poll out there that's showing more Republicans now say they're Republicans and not necessarily a supporter of Trump. What's going on here?
1: Mm.
0: We'll get to it next.

0: News. I'm Chris DeMeo. Chinese President Xi Jinping has packed up and left town after 3 days of meetings with President Trump. Xi, through an interpreter, says the trip was productive.
1: When the president visited China in May, we agreed on the vision of building a constructive China-U.S. relationship of strategic stability. This time, we've agreed to add new substance to it.
0: Both leaders talked tariffs, the Mideast, and AI. Millions in the Mid-Atlantic and New England regions bracing for severe weather from a nor'easter. New York Mayor Zoran Mamdani with advice.
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3: 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Mostly sunny skies today. After an overnight low of 54, expect high of 82 today in the Prescott Quad Cities with a high of 77 tomorrow. 59 for your overnight low in Cottonwood in the Verde Valley with a high today of 91 and 86 on Sunday. 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
1: And he is Eric Carlin, and I'm Gary McNamara. Welcome and good morning. Thanks so much for being here. Download our Red Eye Radio app today, and you can listen when you choose. Just so you know, between now and the election, election day, we'll probably be talking about the polls. Just one thing that we always bring up. It doesn't matter whether you believe the polls or not.
2: Right.
1: It's whether the politicians believe the polls.
2: And it also, you can look at the movement in the polls as we get closer to the election and see where the movement is.
1: Yes.
2: Again, it doesn't mean accuracy. It just shows up or down. And if there's a consistent movement amongst all the pollsters for one party or the other, then you can take from that, you know, again, more information.
1: Right. But you can take, for example, because it doesn't matter who does the polling, the Republicans right now are looking horrible on the economy.
2: Yeah.
1: And the economy is prices.
2: Mm-hmm.
1: Doesn't matter what the GDP is. Doesn't matter what the thing they were celebrating last week with the median income had gone up and was beating inflation. Mm-hmm. But the reason was because one of the major reasons was because people were working more hours.
2: Right.
1: When you actually look at the real wages, hasn't kept up over the year, which means if you've worked the same number of hours or, you know, whatever, salary, whatever, you haven't kept up with inflation.
2: Mm-hmm.
1: The ones that have are the ones that have worked more hours or new people coming in and choosing the trades.
2: Right.
1: Because it's the white-collar jobs that are really getting hit, tech jobs and stuff like that are getting hit with decreasing pay. But and it's not necessarily the polls, the public polls out there. These politicians take their own personal polls. And as we said, Republicans are panicking. They believe they're going to lose. They believe they could lose as many as 8 Senate seats.
2: Wow.
1: Right now.
2: Wow.
1: And was reading here from the Wall Street Journal, Republicans are running on empty. The party's panicky rush to ban diesel exports reveal their electoral trouble. And it says the Republicans are watching polls with an increasing dismay at their midterm prospects. Alas, their response is to compound the disarray with policy mistakes that won't help the economy or their political prospects. And this one is calling for a ban on diesel fuel exports.
2: Hmm.
1: Trump said on Tuesday, as I've said, let's not send out the diesel. We make a lot of diesel. Polls show Democrats ahead in Senate races in Iowa, Ohio, Michigan, North Carolina, Maine, Alaska, and Texas, and within striking distance in Kansas and Nebraska. Republicans fear they could lose as many as 8 Senate seats. Mr. Trump won most of those states by double digits in 2024. Yet his approval rating has collapsed in the heartland, as in the rest of the country, especially among independents. So it's understandable that Republicans are trying to differentiate themselves from the president. The problem is they're compromising their core conservative principles. Michigan GOP Senate nominee Mike Rogers, a stalwart foreign policy hawk when he served in Congress, on Monday called for an end to the war in Iran. The war with Iran needs to end and end quickly, he said. When it does, energy costs will plummet, but Michigan families can't afford to wait for that to happen. We need to do something now. Mr. Rogers also urged a ban on American diesel exports until the war ends. It was echoed by Iowa Representative Ashley Hinson, who is running to replace Joni Ernst. Iowans are being squeezed and shouldn't have to foot the bill at the pump or the checkout line for the war in Iran, she said on Monday. Iowa Senator Chuck Grassley endorsed a diesel export ban over the weekend. Senate Majority Leader John Thune said he's open to the idea. Cue President Trump, who jumped on this Amtrak as it was leaving the station yesterday. Did he consult executives in the energy industry? They would have told him the political gambit will backfire. Why, specifically? Well, a diesel self-embargo is a bad idea for many of the same reasons Republicans criticized Joe Biden's pause on new liquefied natural gas exports. The U.S. is the world's largest exporter of diesel, selling about 1.5 million barrels abroad a day, mostly from the Gulf Coast. Proponents of a ban say this would increase U.S. supply and thus push prices down. That's what you would initially think, right?
2: Sure.
1: Problem is, there's not enough pipeline capacity to move the diesel in the Gulf Coast that is normally exported to the Northeast and California right now, or for that matter, to significantly boost flows to the Midwest, where it's actually needed. A ban on exports would increase global diesel prices, which would smack Americans who live in coastal areas right now who actually rely on imports of diesel.
2: Right.
1: Diesel would pile up in Gulf Coast storage, prompting refineries to reduce run rates. That would lower the production of gasoline and jet fuel, whose prices would rise. Limiting exports would also signal the U.S. is an unreliable trade partner and might prompt allies to diversify diesel supply, perhaps buying more from China. If Democrats win the White House in 2028, they'll use GOP support for a diesel export ban to justify reinstating the Biden LNG embargo. Americans are feeling the squeeze of higher fuel prices, and the pain is acute, especially for farmers who use diesel to power equipment. Diesel prices have surged amid supply disruptions from the Iran war and Russia's new ban on diesel exports. But if Republicans want to reduce diesel prices fast, they would suspend or scrap the renewable fuel standard, a.k.a. ethanol mandate. The biofuel blending requirements add between 30 and 40 cents to every gallon of diesel. Refineries have to blend increasing amounts of biofuels into products or buy regulatory credits to comply with quotas. If GOP candidates want to separate themselves from Mr. Trump on an unpopular policy, they could criticize his tariffs, which are raising costs for and have prompted foreign retaliation against U.S. farmers. A recent Emerson College poll found that 58% of Iowans oppose Mr. Trump's latest tariffs on Canada, including 30% of Republicans, but saying it's like this is all part of the panic right now. We've got to do something. And obviously they don't know how the system works with diesel and how you ship it, and if you change it immediately, it's not going to work. But if you want to do it, get rid of the renewable fuel standards. And they won't do it.
2: Well, this has been a problem over the years as these mandates have grown bigger and bigger, and the biodiesel mandates especially. When you talk about the blend there, you're talking about vegetable oils like soybean or palm oil, recycled cooking oil, animal fats, and everything else that gets into basically the diesel and causes a lot of problems with the operation of the truck. There are concerns, you know, there that have been there for a long, long time. But here, you're talking about, again, if you want to suspend the mandate or do away with the mandate altogether, then you can, again, you can temper the prices here in the States. You know, if the banning the exports, there's been a trade back and forth, especially since the onset of what they call ultra-low sulfur diesel fuel. At first, the other countries, we were actually way ahead of the countries on the sulfur content level that it had to be, which is virtually zero now. But in other countries, they hadn't met that lower standard yet. When they finally did, the exports started to go high, or increase. As a result of that, you're getting these producers again better business. And if you don't have the flow, as you point out in this, or this article points out here in the distribution, this is one thing that we saw. In fact, it started out in that article. You talked about the flow from the South, primarily Texas, to the Northeast. There was a problem in that line that created a shortage or spotty shortages in diesel fuel at the retail level. This goes back maybe a couple of years. And if you don't have those lines, you know, up to par, if you don't have the capacity to move that diesel, and you just have this glut that's sitting there. I don't know what happens. If you can't get that, the distribution is everything. Because if you're talking about lowering diesel prices, that's one thing, but it's got to get to the retail level and be used for it to be effective. Otherwise, you've got to solve, ultimately come back and solve the glut problem that you would have, as they point out in this article. And I don't know what, you know, I've been a proponent of getting rid of the mandates on biofuels. Early on, the OEMs actually came out and said, we do not support the biofuels, because they make their engines basically to run on diesel fuel. And so now you're in a territory where you've increased the biofuel mandates, so the mix is greater. The sulfur is gone, which creates a lubricity problem with the engines and everything else that goes into it. It becomes more costly ultimately to run that same Class 8 engine. And, of course, with the price of diesel going through the roof where it is, remember, they pass that on to consumers through a diesel fuel surcharge. And the problem is, though, if these operations, it's so volatile right now. If these operations, these trucking operations, can't anticipate a massive jump in the diesel, if you booked contracts out loads, you know, at a certain rate on that fuel surcharge, the money you're going to get paid back for using that fuel, and then diesel goes up, then you're in trouble. That happened to a lot of smaller operations. The larger operations have more of a buffer and a way to get around that, and they survive that a lot easier, as is the case for any small operation versus a large operation. But right now, you've got a situation that if you don't fix this, again, it's a compounding effect on the economy, because ultimately the consumer pays for a lot of that diesel usage because of the trucking industry using so much of it to move goods. We pay that ultimately in the end. And that has another impact on pricing. So you have tariffs, you have, I don't know what happens with the whole idea of dumping beef and dumping fuel or oil rather on the U.S. you know, from other countries, because I think, by the way, I think that's, it's just becoming a moot point, because you're not getting to the solution itself. You're not getting to the core, the reason that we're here on pricing on those issues. And that's why I think you're seeing more and more Republicans back away, saying, yeah, we got to do something about this.
1: Well, it's too late now for the midterms.
2: The midterms are done. It's over. Those decisions, for the most part, have already been made, and we'll see what happens.
1: And that's why it's viewed as panic from...
2: Right, right.
1: You're looking and go, okay, they're, as we said probably a month ago, okay, here come the Republicans panicking over prices.
2: Right.
1: We warned them from day one, and they didn't say anything until, really a month ago. And it's like, so, you know, if you think you're going to change it now, you're not.
2: No, it's not.
1: And so what is it? It's pure panic. They believe the polls. They believe, I don't know what's going to happen, but they believe there's a much greater chance of them losing Senate seats now.
2: I think actually the focus now has been on, or probably is turning more toward, what the hell are we going to do in 28?
1: Well, that's why there's a bunch of articles, you know, Ted Cruz, it looks like he's running.
2: Yep.
1: Probably DeSantis is going to run, and they're all coming out.
2: Yep.
1: Anti-tariffs, anti-equity, you know, the government having any ownership in companies. They're against the dumping of the beef. They're coming out directly against Trump's economic policies.
2: Right.
1: As DeSantis and Cruz.
2: Right.
1: They're soft selling it.
2: Right.
1: But they're coming out against his policies. We are Red Eye Radio.
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0: We are Red Eye Radio. He's Eric Cronin. I'm Gary McNamara. You know, another thing that's ticking off Republicans?
1: Mm-hmm.
0: The way Trump was so chummy with Mondawmy.
1: Yeah,
0: it's just taking out. People go, what's he doing? And then the story, you see the story from the New York Post?
1: Mm.
0: Lip reader reveals Trump's surprising offer to Mondawmy after their New York City meeting.
1: Mm.
0: He said, what I will say is, we'll look after you, but as I say, you're doing great, Trump said. The lip reader told the Post. I'll look after you. You look after New Yorkers, the president said, and we can make both work. I want to support you. Help me. Come with me to the White House. See how I work. And it's like, don't you understand? You lose the midterms, Mondawmy and the Democrats will be the first ones coming after you. They're not your friend.
1: No, they are not.
0: It's just like, wow.
1: Yeah.
0: Wow.
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8: Fox News, I'm Chris DeMeo. Chinese President Xi Jinping has packed up and left town after 3 days of meetings with President Trump. Xi, through an interpreter, says the trip was productive.
9: When the president visited China in May, we agreed on the vision of building a constructive China-U.S. relationship of strategic stability. This time, we've agreed to add new substance to it.
8: Both leaders talked tariffs, the Mideast, and AI. Millions in the Mid-Atlantic and New England regions bracing for severe weather from a nor'easter. New York Mayor Zoran Mamdani with advice.
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11: Thanks for making the Talk of the Quad Cities K20 your choice for your early Saturday. Mostly sunny skies today. After an overnight low of 54, expect high of 82 today in the Prescott Quad Cities with a high of 77 tomorrow. 59 for your overnight low in Cottonwood and Verde Valley with a high today of 91 and 86 on Sunday. I'm Bill Monroe, and that's a quick check of your weather from K20 1130 AM, 99.9 FM, and on 95.5 FM in Prescott Valley and Cottonwood.
12: Arizona News Audio. One person is dead after an SUV crashed into a Mesa Canal Friday morning.
13: When our crews arrived on scene, the vehicle was completely submerged. Speaking with SRP, we had levels that were about 18 to 20 feet deep of water, and the vehicle was completely under it.
12: Mesa Fire Captain Richard Harless says the operation turned from rescue to recovery when they determined there were no air pockets and no chance for anyone to survive. Missing 15-year-old Riker Lee was found safe about 3 miles from his Pima County home after a community tip. His disappearance led investigators to uncover alleged child abuse. His mother and stepfather arrested. After a nice weather weekend, rained the forecast for much of the state next week. National Weather Service meteorologist Ryan Bernhardt says a weather system picking up tropical moisture will come into the state from the west on Sunday.
14: By about Tuesday afternoon, this trough should be starting to push to the east, and the shower chances will start going down.
12: Connie Weber, Arizona News Audio.
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11: 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The Big Pete Pearson Blues Band plays at the Elks Performing Arts Center in downtown Prescott at 6 on Saturday, October 17th. Dining the Acoustic Sounds, the Goodman Street Gang at El Gato Azul in Prescott from 5 to 8 Sunday nights. The Offbeats are scheduled to play from 4 to 7 on Saturday, October 10th at the Theater on the Green on Skook Boulevard in Prescott Valley. That's your KQ&A Night Beat. I'm Bill Monroe.
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24: It is a great Thursday morning here on the 24th day of September in Washington, D.C., and you are listening to O'Connor and Company coming at you live from our flagship station, WMAL, right here in the nation's capital, in the shadow of the Capitol Dome. It's the Relief Factor Studios, and I'm Larry O'Connor. Good morning. Thanks for tuning in here to find out what's going on here in your nation's capital and in your backyard. As we've discovered over the last several months, a lot of stuff that's affecting the lives of people living here in Washington, whether they participate in the federal government or they just, you know, eke out their everyday American existence in the suburbs here. It's reflective of what's going on in your backyard. That's what I love about Washington, D.C., the Mid-Atlantic, and this entire region. Because we have every single type of community reflected here, from major downtown megalopolis like Washington, D.C., that functions like a, well, the big city that it is, to the rural areas, to the industrial neighborhoods, to fishing and boating and recreation and tourism, to just good old white-collar suburbia. It's reflective of wherever you're living right now in this country. We're experiencing it here in Washington, too, even when your politicians don't necessarily display that to you. And so we're happy to bring you into the conversation and then bring the conversation back out to you in your neighborhood. That's what this show's all about. And I appreciate you supporting it and being a part of it. And we do want to hear from you this morning. In fact, we're going to try to bring in your call specifically throughout the morning about how you're feeling with regard to the midterms. Because I got to tell you, in the last 48 hours, I have seen some of the most negative coverage of an election ever. I mean, going back to Hillary Clinton and Donald Trump, I do not remember seeing the kind of media narrative driven mostly by polls that I think are rather flawed, telling me not just that Democrats are going to win, which, by the way, Democrats should win these midterms. I've been hearing a narrative that Democrats are not only going to win in 6 weeks, but this is going to be a wipeout. A blowout of historic proportions. We're talking Democrat majority by 50 seats in the House and 10 seats in the Senate. And I'm sorry, I'm looking at the same polls. I'm looking at Minnesota, Michigan, and North Carolina, solid Democrat seats, be toss-ups right now, where the Republicans could easily win if the election were held today. It doesn't seem to me to be a blue tsunami when you're defending seats like Minnesota, where you've had a Democrat senator for a couple of decades. Same with Michigan and New Hampshire. I just don't see it. I could be wrong. Again, I'm not trying to be a Pollyanna. Listen, like I said, Democrats should win this November. I think it's going to be close either way. I couldn't tell you right now if Republicans win. If I had to put my money on it, I'd say Republicans are going to hold the way I'm seeing the trends and also knowing the money that Republicans have to spend. But I talked to some of my friends and some of my contacts who are not in D.C., but in the Midwest, in some of the areas that I'm told are danger zones right now for Republicans. I've talked to some candidates out in those areas and asked them, and they're seeing polling that are consistent with what they expect to see right now. Historically, they're not seeing some sort of big panic button. So what's going on with this media narrative? I think they're trying to make you depressed. I think they're trying to keep Republicans from even showing up. I really do. Whether they're doing it on purpose or whether they're just excited about a data point that makes them excited because they're rooting for the other team. Either way, it has the effect of depressing you. So 855-784-4255 all morning long. I need to hear from you. I need to know if you're seeing the same thing that these experts in Washington, D.C. are seeing, because I got to tell you, going back 12 years in the 10 years, this feels like 12, back to the 2016 presidential election when we kept hearing that Hillary Clinton was going to wipe things out. Whenever we would hear from voters, whenever I would hear voters on talk radio calling in either to my show or to the shows that I listen to, and they would say, oh, we're ready to walk over hot coals for Donald Trump. I will do whatever it takes to keep Hillary Clinton from being president. The more I heard that, the more I recognized, oh, they're getting this story wrong. It kept me grounded with the idea that, oh, no, I'm not going to predict Donald Trump's going to win. But the picture that I'm hearing on cable news and what I'm hearing from the experts that say that Hillary Clinton has a 98% chance to win and it's not even going to be close, it's going to be historic. That story is wrong. And the reason I knew it was wrong was because I heard from you. So let's keep that conversation going here for my own mental health and for the mental health of everyone around. And listen, and by the way, I want the truth. If you're seeing this disaster looming, if you agree, not because of what you watched on CNN, because of what you're seeing in your neighborhoods, in your community, I want to hear that story. 855-784-4255. We'll take your calls throughout the morning on that, and I appreciate your participation. All right, yesterday, it was day two of the United Nations General Assembly, and I regret to inform you that you Americans, you, the United States of America, you think you're such a big shot, you think you're the leader of the free world, you think you're the longest-lasting free republic on the planet. You just celebrated 250 years of a constitutional republic with a functioning democracy and freedoms and rights. You're wrong. Oh, yeah, I'm sorry. I hate to tell you this, but you've got it wrong. And you need to be lectured to. You need to be lectured to about your human rights violations. And there's only one country that has the moral standing to be able to lecture America. You know who I'm talking about. It's Iran. Yes, that's right. Clip two here is the president of Iran lecturing you, the people. And I would like to say he's delivering this speech to the United Nations General Assembly. But for those of you who are watching on the video stream at LarryOshow.com, you'll see that when the camera pans out, you're going to see mostly empty chairs because everybody left. But that didn't stop him. Go ahead, take a listen.
1: United States, by using weapons with multiple targeted that sports hall, they martyred, assassinated our scientists, our men, women, and children. Innocent children whom in truth had committed no crimes, no sins. Those who are terrorists and train and protect terrorists describe us as such. We have only defended ourselves. We are not terrorists. Our innocent people have been the targets of cowardly attacks and aggressions imposed upon our country, and we defended ourselves with utmost strength. America and Israel attacked us equipped with the latest technology and weapons.
24: There you go. We're the problem, everybody. We're the problem. They went on to make various charges against us for violating human rights worldwide, yada, yada, yada. You know, I could respond, but instead, the good news is, in clip three here, we've got somebody whose job it is to respond. He wears two hats right now. He's our national security advisor, and he's our secretary of state. He was there to speak to the press after the president of Iran's remarks, and let's let Marco Rubio take it from here.
2: I think slaughtering 10,000 of your own people in protests is a violation of the UN. I hope it's a violation of the UN principles. I think sponsoring terrorist organizations in the region to attack your neighbors, attack energy infrastructure, attack civilian sites is a violation of the UN system. So I don't know what standing Iran has to lecture anyone on human rights or the international system when they habitually violate it. They violate the sovereignty of every one of their neighbors by sponsoring terrorist organizations that reside within the borders of those countries. They slaughter their own people. They violate rules that were and sanctions that were imposed by the international community against their nuclear weapons program. So I just honestly, I don't know how you stand up there and argue on behalf of the international system when you are the world leading violator of the international system. That's what the Iranian system has been, unfortunately, sadly, tragically.
24: Oh, I can answer that rhetorical question. Marco Rubio wants to know how you stand up there and lecture the world about human rights when you're the leading sponsor of terror for the last 50 years and the biggest violator of human rights. I can answer it because they're freaking liars. That's the answer. They're liars. They have no shame. And by the way, based on their warped faith ideology, there's no repercussions for lying. They're rewarded for it. They're also rewarded for the terror, the murder, and the mayhem. So peace be upon them, I suppose. When the president, oh my gosh, there you go. See, I just had a little mental slip because I'm leading into the idea that when the Secretary of State speaks like that on the national stage and interacts so clearly, a lot of people see that and say, oh, I want him to be president. That's the guy I want to be president. And so people, the reporters asked him, you know, hey, have you given thought yet to running in 2028? His answer was classic Marco Rubio, actually. Clip 4 here, if you don't mind, gents. Take a listen.
2: Come on, guys. I told you guys I'm not talking about that stuff anymore. I have two jobs. I legitimately have like two jobs now. I'm not talking about this stuff, okay? But thank you for asking. The archives I lost, unfortunately, after 9 months. It was one of my favorite jobs. But it was a cool job. I know, but if I was the archivist, I would be there to receive them. But now I'm just an observer.
24: There you go. I'm not talking about that stuff. I got two jobs. It's enough on my plate. I really miss being the archivist, though. That was my favorite job. Oh, if only I could go back to being the archivist. That's a good way to answer those things. By the way, real quickly, one more clip here of Rubio, specifically on yesterday's events at the United Nations and how busy the first and second day was for he and for the president, as then the president left to come back to D.C. to greet Xi Jinping. Quickly, clip 5 here is, I'm not sure it's 5. It's here's Rubio. Yes, 5, talking about the schedule they had.
2: Specific to desire, I apologize, just here all day. We had like, I don't know, 140.
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1: As I mentioned, the president left New York, came back to Andrews, and then greeted Xi Jinping on the tarmac with a red carpet. Lots of glad handing, lots of slaps on the back. Xi Jinping pretty much just traveled all day yesterday. Today will be a busy day for the Chinese delegation, for American negotiators, discussers. There's four visits in all in this calendar year. The first visit was the president in Beijing. Number two was last night, and today in Washington, D.C. There's another set for, I believe, Shenzhen, China, where a whole lot of manufacturing takes place. That's just across the river from Hong Kong. For a long time, when Hong Kong was not yet Chinese territory, a lot of manufacturing took place in Hong Kong, then shipped right across the river, and vice versa. Shenzhen's a major financial and manufacturing hub. And then there's another summit scheduled for Miami later in the year. Four visits in all. And the president is taking a lot of criticism from the left and from the right. Think about it for a minute. I'll be honest with you. I don't mind the president meeting with Xi Jinping. I mind all the backslapping and the laughs and the he's a great leader and, you know, I consider him a friend. President Trump just sat before the American people no less than 8 weeks ago and told us all that China interfered with our presidential elections, deliberately interfered with the presidential elections. And we know China's role in the Chinese flu, the COVID-19 pandemic that killed thousands of Americans and suspended our lives for years and divided us as a people. We know that China had a hand in that, at the very least, the experimentations that led to the leak that we're told was probably accidental, but they can't prove that it wasn't deliberate. And secondarily, about the cover-up. They still claim that they had nothing to do with it and it didn't come from the lab. So forgive me if I get a little critical of the president that I support and like when he doesn't call a spade, when Xi Jinping's standing next to him, because China's not our friend. Stop saying that they are. That said, once again, Secretary of State Marco Rubio addressed the concerns that many have and the criticisms that the president's had. And it's noteworthy, by the way, that many of the people on the left who were criticizing President Trump for this meeting with Xi Jinping were just fine when it was Joe Biden or Barack Obama or Bill Clinton having these meetings. This is the hypocrisy that drives people crazy. So here's Marco Rubio addressing that yesterday.
2: The United States and China are the two largest economies in the world. The United States and China are probably the two most powerful militaries in the world. The relationship between the United States and China will define the 21st century. What happens in that relationship? The idea that we would not interact with them at the highest levels is irresponsible. It's outrageous. We have to. That doesn't mean we don't have strong disagreements. Of course we do. But even at the height of the Cold War, even in the midst of the threat of nuclear annihilation and life ending on the Earth, the United States had communications and meetings often with Russian officials and Soviet officials. And thank God we did, because it prevented a real war. So we have, I think it's an obligation to be able to interact and speak to at the highest levels. Now, and I think that's what this visit reflects, is the president's belief that no matter what our disagreements and differences may be with the Chinese government, this is not some small country. This is the second largest economy in the world and a pretty substantial military that's undergoing the most rapid military buildup probably in history. And by the way, a country that we also have very strong points of friction with when it comes to trade and supply chain.

0: things and critical minerals and things of this nature. So I think it's just responsible statecraft for our leaders to speak and meet with one another. And that's the way we view it. That's the way we view this visit. We had a visit to China. They hosted us earlier this year. Part of the agreement is that we would visit there, they would visit here. And this is the back end of that agreement. And there'll be an opportunity for them to interact again potentially later this year, both at APEC in China and at the G20 in Florida.
1: Yeah, okay. And listen, I agree with him. And the fact that Reagan met Gorbachev, went to Moscow, brought Gorbachev to D.C., there was a big thing with the charm offensive there, that you disarm your adversary, you put them in a position where there's trust, and then you work out a negotiated deal. All right, I'm willing to go with it. Like I said, if it were Kamala Harris doing the negotiations, I wouldn't trust her for one second. And something tells me Donald Trump's better at deals like this. Also, something tells me that he's surrounded by good people like Marco Rubio and this guy, Scott Bessent, his Treasury Secretary. Take a listen to him yesterday.
2: So today, the Chinese on Sunday came up with the idea of a bigger deal. And given that this could be a historic year where the leaders meet up to four times, this being the second meeting, in Shenzhen and then in Miami, we're open to the idea of just continuing the Busan arrangement or
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4: Fox News, I'm Chris DeMeo. Chinese President Xi Jinping has packed up and left town after 3 days of meetings with President Trump. Xi, through an interpreter, says the trip was productive.
5: When the president visited China in May, we agreed on the vision of building a constructive China-U.S. relationship of strategic stability. This time, we've agreed to add new substance to it.
4: Both leaders talked tariffs, the Mideast, and AI. Millions in the Mid-Atlantic and New England regions bracing for severe weather from a nor'easter. New York Mayor Zoran Mamdani with advice.
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8: Mostly sunny skies today.
7: After an overnight low of 54, expect high of 82 today in the Prescott Quad Cities with a high of 77 tomorrow. 59 for your overnight low in Cottonwood and Verde Valley with a high today of 91 and 86 on Sunday. I'm Bill Monroe, and that's a quick check of your weather from K20A 1130 AM, 99.9 FM, and on 95.5 FM in Prescott Valley and Cottonwood.
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1: 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Good morning. It's O'Connor and Company. 33 minutes after the hour here on the East Coast in the Eastern Time Zone. Thank you for tuning in to O'Connor and Company. We're taking your calls this morning, and I want to make the case for why I think, as of now, I'm not seeing the same kind of doom and gloom that I keep hearing everywhere. And I do want to hear from you in your neighborhood. And again, if you're going to call the program and tell me, yeah, I think Republicans are going to get wiped out because I've seen this poll and I heard this analysis, that's not what I'm looking for. I want to know what's going on in your neighborhoods. I want to know what your neighbors are telling you. I want to know what's going on in your community. I want to know what you can tell me about the district you live in and whether there's big momentum for the Democrat whose party is going to usher in, an annihilation of our border patrol, annihilation of ICE enforcement, lifting of any restrictions. You know that the Democrats are going to shut down the government with their little hold your breath until you turn blue temper tantrum until everybody knuckles under on the other side and gives them whatever they want in the budget. And that'll include stripping funding for basic law and order and law enforcement in this country. They're telling you what they're going to do. And I want to know that your friends, your family, your community members who just voted for Donald Trump and for the Republican representative 2 years ago are now saying, yeah, no, let's throw down with the Marxists. If that's really what you're hearing, I do want to hear it, but I just don't see it. 855-784-4255. How many times do we have to be stung by conventional wisdom and all of the experts in Washington, D.C. before we stop listening to them? There are multiple data points that you could be looking at right now that suggest that the narrative that this is going to be a historic blue tsunami and we've never seen a shellacking like this in the 50 years that we've been covering American politics. When you look at the states that they are targeting right now to build up that big blue tsunami, the best they can tell you in terms of the polls showing them with a comfortable, almost 10-point lead is that they're going to hold Georgia. Okay, that doesn't give you the majority holding a state that you've already got. and that they're going to win North Carolina. And in fact, fair enough, there seems to be a consistent trend in North Carolina, and this is a state that recently has been known to elect Democrats statewide, even though it's generally a solid red state. So that's why we're going to talk to Michael Whatley, the Republican candidate from North Carolina, and ask him directly about what's going on in the state and whether it's true that people are pulling, Republican PACs are pulling their money out and they consider it a lost cause. That's fine. But then when you look at the other states, and so those are the two. We hold Georgia and we win North Carolina. And then, of course, you can counter and say, okay, well, let's say you win North Carolina, which gives you one more seat in the Senate. You're a toss-up right now in Michigan, New Hampshire, and Minnesota. Three traditional Democrat seats, three seats that are open right now but currently held by Democrats. You should be winning those seats, but if the election were held today, you could lose all three. And solid Republican candidates running in those states. From former Senator John Sununu in New Hampshire to Mike Rogers in Michigan running against an incredibly flawed candidate in Abdul Al-Sayed, and then Michelle Tafoya, who is raising money and keeping that race right now as a toss-up. Every single other state that they point to about how they're going to win the Senate in a landslide blue tsunami, every single one of them, when they look at the polls, I'm telling you, those polls are like right within the margin of error, if not 1 or 2 points outside the margin of error. Which, again, is sort of something we've seen on a regular basis from the conventional wisdom in Washington, D.C., who do this exact same thing and cite the polls. Who was the political pundit right before the presidential election of 2024 who told you that Donald Trump was going to win not one, not two, not three, but every single one of the swing states that were up for grabs that would determine the outcome of the 2024 presidential election? Did any of them say that Trump would sweep? I don't think so. And did Trump sweep? Yes, he absolutely did. How many people woke up that morning in the political pundit class assuring the viewers of their barely watched cable news program that Kamala Harris was going to be the next president of the United States, and it was going to be a historic evening as our first black woman would be elected? Many of them did. They got that wrong. They got it historically wrong. They got it disastrously wrong. How many times do we have to see this? And so one must wonder, you know, that they're thrilled that they think they're going to win the state of Texas because James Tallarico is a Texan's Texan. And yet, when you look at the polls, James Tallarico, again, within the margin of error, and this is against Ken Paxton, a man who has won statewide in Texas multiple times. And frankly, whatever holdouts there are right now in the undecided in Texas are really just John Cornyn voters who kind of have their butt hurt. If they don't show up, that's okay. Ken Paxton wins. If they do show up, I really don't think they're going to vote for James Tallarico. And as of now, reservations right now, if there's a group called Ad Impact, they take a look at it and analyze the ad placement reservations on the networks and on cable between now and Election Day. As of now, Republicans have reserved $70 million in ad spending, according to Ad Impact in the state of Texas. The Democrats have reserved zero because they don't got much money. Now comes the time when the Democrat National Committee and super PACs and campaigns have to decide where they're going to commit their money. Republicans have about a half a billion to spend. Democrats, well, the DNC right now is in the hole. So between the next, if now on Election Day, in the next 5.5-6 weeks, you're going to see a whole lot of advertising going on, and most of it is going to be Republican advertising. And I don't want to be accused of whistling past the graveyard here. But when I look at the map and I look at where this is going to be headed, and I'm talking about the Senate right now, really quickly I'll go to the House and then I'll take your calls at 855-784-4255. When you look at the House, it becomes even harder to have confidence in the people who are telling you what's going to happen and give some kind of forecast. Listen, a poll isn't supposed to meant to give you a forecast of what will happen in the future. A poll is supposed to tell you what people are telling pollsters, at least the people who pick up the phone and respond to pollsters. Are you one of them? Yeah, I didn't think so. and tell you what the mood of the electorate is on this day at this moment, which is not a forecast for what they're going to be thinking or feeling when it comes election time. And when they walk into that voter booth, it's not going to be about what they're feeling and what they're angry about. It's going to be, do I want this person representing me or that person representing me? Or in some cases, do I want this party representing me? And when you turn to the other side and say, or do I want that party? Well, that party is full of a bunch of Marxists and radicals who want to upend our Constitution. And I think it's a tall order to ask people who just voted for Republicans 2 years ago to switch gears that quickly and that drastically. And one last item about the House polling that you're seeing. What's the big narrative politically about 2026 that is undeniable and occupied all of our conversations for the last 10 months leading up to where we are right now? The narrative was redistricting, that both Republicans and Democrats engaged in historic redistricting to redraw the congressional maps in multiple states, creating brand new Republican majority electorates based on voter registration and based on past performance in elections that had never existed before. So now when a pollster tries to poll those districts and say, okay, well, what is that district looking like right now? What party are they leaning toward? Are they going to be a likely voter? Well, pollsters have to look at past models to be able to overlay onto those districts. They want to look at past performance. They want to look at trends. They want to look at, you know, scientifically what the data shows them. These are brand new districts. They don't have that historic trend. They don't have those historic models to be able to overlay. So a lot of people are just extrapolating the national party preference polls and then say, and therefore that's how it's going to be reflective in this district. And so if you're in a Republican plus 10 district and Democrats have a national party preference of plus 8 right now, well, that means that you're within the margin of error and you could lose. That's not how people vote. It just isn't. And there's one other thing. I am having a lot of trouble squaring the fact that you've got polls all over the place when it comes to the president's approval rating. The latest CNN poll shows that Trump is at a minus 34 in presidential approval. But the latest RMG and Rasmussen show that Trump is at a minus 10 or minus 13 of presidential approval. This is a national number. That's a difference of about 24 points between what CNN is seeing and what RMG is seeing. Now, that's a huge discrepancy that they have to explain, number one. But number two, this is the most important data point in all of it. And I'm sorry for throwing numbers at you, but it's radio and you're smart and you get it. That same CNN poll that shows Trump underwater as 34, they also take a national party preference. Who are you going to vote for, Republicans or Democrats? And while the people in the poll say Trump is at a minus 34, they're only giving Democrats a plus 8 in party preference. Can you explain that to me? And by the way, the only explanation is, yeah, I'm not happy with where Trump is right now, but that's not going to make me vote Democrat, which is logical and it makes sense. But does it make sense to that degree from minus 34 to plus 8? I don't think so. So, listen, I could be wrong about all of this, and I hate making predictions. But based on gut feeling, based on what I'm seeing and based on what I'm hearing and based on what I know happens in a big wave election in the past, I don't see the same earmarks that people are seeing now, especially considering how wrong. Final note, and then we'll take your calls. Have you ever, David Marcus, my buddy columnist at Fox Digital, made this point yesterday. Do you remember any election in the recent past? Let's say in the last 10 or 15 years, can you recall any of them of significance where the Republican vote in the polls leading up to Election Day, where the Republican vote was overrepresented? Can you remember any election in the last 15 years of significance where after Election Day, everybody said, wow, they really overestimated what the Republican was going to do? I can't remember it. I have no recollection. It's always, always, and I do mean always, in the opposite direction. Republican performance in these polls is always underrepresented, underestimated, undercounted. Your voices do not show up in these polls accurately. And yet we keep using them. And we keep using them as a weapon to blackpill you and keep you depressed and keep you from showing up on Election Day. Don't let that happen. Your opinion next, 855-784-4255. You know, you never know when you might find yourself facing a potential threat. It could happen.
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7: 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Mariachi Chapala and Folklorico Dancing will be featured as part of the 11th annual Puente de la Comunidad, Bridge to the Community, from 1 to 5 this Sunday at Mount Valley Park in Nace Lane in Prescott Valley. That's your KQ&A Night Beat. I'm Bill Monroe.
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1: And coming up in the next hour, we've got two candidates to give us their look-see as to what's going on the ground. One of them in particular, Michael Whatley, is the Republican candidate for Senate in North Carolina. A lot of people watching. Also, Tony Sabio, international man of mystery, is a Republican candidate in a historic Democrat district here around the nation's capital. We'll talk to him. Katie McFarland in hour number three. Also, Kim Jones, who had some stir testimony on Capitol Hill yesterday trying to protect women's sports from men. Democrats didn't even show up, by the way, for that. We'll talk to Kim Jones from the Independent Council on Women's Sports Icons. That's coming up. But right now we're talking about this election and trying to, you know, honestly get a different perspective on this, on whether we're really seeing this whole black pill, blue wave, you know, Republicans don't stand a chance thing. And I'm still trying to square that circle where, and no one's been able to answer it for me. I keep throwing this out here as a talking point and a data point when I do a media appearance elsewhere and I have to engage in this conversation. I always say, explain to me how you've got a blue wave going when Democrats are on defense fighting for their lives in New Hampshire, Michigan, and Minnesota. Minnesota, a state that has not elected a Republican president in the Electoral College since 1972, back when Laffin was still on the air. And yet right now, that seat is up for grabs and the Republican candidate is looking good. How is that? Again, Democrats might win the majority, but that ain't no blue tsunami. 855-784-4255. Sam, just outside the district. Sam, go ahead, man. What am I missing here? Are you seeing something I'm not seeing?
3: Hey, Larry. I have come a long way from being the political wonk of the past, but as that crusty old gnome would say, it's the economy, stupid.
1: Yeah.
3: And I think that's what it's all going to revolve around, and people are pissed off because we were really riding well, and what should have been over within 45 days, we're still looking at in the Middle East, and everything else is glossed over. And I get that. I understand, you know, all the great things that are happening, particularly around the world when it comes to peace. Nobody mm-hmm. sees that, but they see everything else. Well, they focus in on, you know, between the Iranians and now the Houthis.
1: Yeah.
3: The bringing it back home, the issues that I see are probably apathy, because the liberals are cranked. They are ready to go for it. And as you just said right before I came on the air, whether they call it a blue tsunami or it's one, that's all that matters. Because as soon as they get control of the gavel, we know that they vote in tribe. And there is nobody going to vote against what the Democratic leadership says. And that's the big fear.
1: Yeah.
3: And you can't convince, you know, you can't convince me that we are not looking well at all. And again, it just takes one.
1: Well, I don't disagree with you. And I've been saying this all year, that in any other normal year, Republicans should lose right now. Historically, the out party is going to pick up a lot of seats, and we only have two seats to spare in the House. The difference maker here is, number one, the redistricting that gives us another 10 seats cushion that we normally wouldn't have had. And number two, the fact that, yes, people might be upset about the cost of diesel gas right now, and they're upset that the economy is not chugging along as well as it should because of inflation due to what happened in Iran. But I'm not quite understanding how item A then leads to item B, which is, therefore, let's bring in the Democrat Socialists of America to give us Medicare for all.
3: Well, I think it's because people aren't focusing on the socialist part of it,
1: right.
3: Even though that does, you know, if you watch Fox News, that's all you see. I get it. But
1: yeah.
3: More and more, you know, I'm tired of getting the fluff. And I'm I'm starting to tune out from some of the shows that I watch because I'm like, guys, just call it what it is and stop with the fluff on this, because us, you know, we people living out here, putting that nozzle in our gas tank, you know, having to go to even Costco or whatever and get groceries, it's not good. And you can't keep saying, oh, well, yeah, but, you know, compared to Biden, I don't want to hear that.
1: Right. No, I agree.
3: Biden has been out of office, and yeah, we own it now. We own it. So own it and plot a course. But
1: listen, I respect you, Sam, and I respect everyone who listens. Hopefully you're not getting fluff here. But we're also trying to temper the doom and gloom. That's the difference maker. And again, I know things are hard right now, and I know things cost more. You have no idea how much it's going to cost when you put a socialist in charge. That's I think, the second part of that story. And, Sam, thank you for the call. I appreciate you. Thank you for everything you do for our country. I just want to reiterate, Sam is right. You're not hearing enough about the dangers of what the Democrats will do, but I think that's where that $400 million of advertising comes in, if the Republicans are smart, which is always a big if. Always a big if in conversations like this. But now is the time. This is exactly what Democrats did in 2022 right now when it looked like Republicans were going to do okay. They spent a whole lot of money and a whole lot of time telling you that Herschel Walker will be a disaster, Dr. Oz will be a disaster, Carrie Lake will be a disaster, Adam Laxalt will be a disaster. They focused on those candidates in those states, and they salvaged the Senate by spending a lot of money making voters un...
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8: Fox News, I'm Chris DeMeo. Chinese President Xi Jinping has packed up and left town after 3 days of meetings with President Trump. Xi, through an interpreter, says the trip was productive.
9: When the president visited China in May, we agreed on the vision of building a constructive China-U.S. relationship of strategic stability. This time, we've agreed to add new substance to it.
8: Both leaders talked tariffs, the Mideast, and AI. Millions in the Mid-Atlantic and New England regions bracing for severe weather from a nor'easter. New York Mayor Zoran Mamdani with advice.
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7: Thanks for making the Talk of the Quad Cities K20 your choice for your early Saturday. Mostly sunny skies today. After an overnight low of 54, expect high of 82 today in the Prescott Quad Cities with a high of 77 tomorrow. 59 for your overnight low and hot in Woodland Verde Valley with a high today of 91 and 86 on Sunday. 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
11: 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One person is dead after an SUV crashed into a Mesa Canal Friday morning.
12: When our crews arrived on scene, the vehicle was completely submerged. Speaking with SRP, we had levels that were about 18 to 20 feet deep of water, and the vehicle was completely under it.
11: Mesa Fire Captain Richard Harless says the operation turned from rescue to recovery when they determined there were no air pockets and no chance for anyone to survive. Missing 15-year-old Riker Lee was found safe about 3 miles from his Pima County home after a community tip. His disappearance led investigators to uncover alleged child abuse. His mother and stepfather arrested. After a nice weather weekend, rain the forecast for much of the state next week. National Weather Service meteorologist Ryan Bernhardt says a weather system picking up tropical moisture will come into the state from the west on Sunday.
13: By about Tuesday afternoon, this trough should be starting to push to the east, and the shower chances will start going down.
11: Connie Weber, Arizona News Audio.
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7: 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Mariachi Chapala and Folklorico Dancing will be featured as part of the 11th annual Puente de la Comunidad, Bridge to the Community, from 1 to 5 this Sunday at Mount Valley Park in Nace Lane in Prescott Valley. That's your KQ&A Night Beat. I'm Bill Monroe.
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1: It's a great morning here in your nation's capital, O'Connor and Company. Two more hours ahead. Later, we'll speak with Michael Whatley in this hour, candidate for Senate, in North Carolina. I get excited because I hear the 007 music there, the James Bond music, because of our next guest. I'll explain in a minute. Also, in hour number three, KT McFarland, and then Kim Jones, co-founder of the Independent Council on Women's Sports, join us about her testimony yesterday protecting women's sports. But yes, let's get right to it here. You know, we're trying to focus on candidates and narratives for the midterm elections, and also we're looking at some of the races that are historically Democrat races where Republicans actually are making a bit of noise and actually getting a little bit of attention because they're running against a, calcified incumbent who doesn't actually care about the people who live in the district anymore. That would be our next guest. We always play the James Bond music for him because he is, in fact, an international man of mystery. He is a military and national security veteran. He is born in San Juan, Puerto Rico. He grew up in San Diego, a six-year deployment in the U.S. Navy, and then began working for the Secret Service and the CIA. No one knows where Tony Sabio might show up next, except maybe Chuck Norris. He is, in fact, the candidate for Congress in 8th Congressional District of Virginia, international man of mystery, Tony Sabio. Tony, thanks for joining us.
22: Good morning, Larry. Thank you so much for having me today.
1: And I appreciate you not sneaking up behind me and sticking me with a poisoned umbrella tip and all the things that you, I know, are capable of doing. Tony, tell me about how the race is looking, because you're running against a guy, Don Beyer, who basically used all of his personal fortune to buy the seat, and now he just does whatever the hell he wants because he knows he's safe.
22: I would tell you, when I started this election, there's a lot of people telling me it can't happen. Don Beyer is going to win by double digits, triple digits, whatever you say, that there's no chance. And I can tell you this, that I love challenges. And there's a lot of things are happening here in 8th District that people are not happy about. You know, they are tired of their energy prices going up. They're tired of the increased amount of criminal activity that's happening. They're tired of the jobs and the government shutting down, and when the government shut down, small business lose money because the federal workers will get that money back. But do you tell the small business, the mom and pop business, that own majority by minority groups, Hispanics, Asians, how are they going to recoup 60 days of lost revenue coming in? And these are really crazy times we're going through. And you can see my shirt. This is one of my campaign shirts.
1: Yeah,
22: socialism sucks.
1: For our radio audience, Tony is wearing a shirt that says in big blazing letters, "Socialism sucks," and that's you can actually get that at your campaign website.
22: Yes, you can, and people are motivated about this. This is something that does not divide our country; unites our country. We're sitting in a parallel time right now in our 250th anniversary of our country, and we see what's happening, tearing at the fabric of our nation. And this is putting a statement out there. So regardless of what political party you're affiliated with, and regardless of who you're supporting, go get these shirts, show everyone that we love our country and socialism does not belong here.
1: By the way, John Beyer, he's running for his 7th term, of course, which is sort of typical in some of these districts, and where people sort of go in and they're basically congressmen for life. But what was interesting is this year, he actually faced 4 primary challenges. So even Democrats are looking at Don Beyer saying, yeah, maybe we can do better. Have you noticed that there, when you go door to door, because everyone will say, oh, there's no way, it's impossible, it's Northern Virginia. But are you hearing people who are open to the idea that, you know, he hasn't done much for us in seven terms? Maybe it's time for a flip.
22: I tell you this. This last Friday at first day of polling and voting out there, I went to two polling stations, Alexandria and also Arlington, and I spoke with all the volunteers for the Democratic side, and I speak to every single one of them. One lady actually heard me talking to another person, another voter, and said, can I get one of your pamphlets? It's my promise for America. It's my five pillars that I'm going to do on day one, real bills I'm going to pass. And I handed it to her, and she said, okay, well, thank you. She folded up, put it in her hip bag, and said, I have to read this later on because I'll get in trouble. We're seeing a lot of that. I have discussions with Democrats, volunteers passing out their blue sample ballot and then talking with me. I mean, I had great conversations, them coming around and say, hi, Tony, great seeing you, things like that. I mean, this is a positivity that I'm seeing throughout the district. And I tell my supporters, it just takes time. Time on target to plant a new seed of what it can be. Don Beyer talks about division. His whole platform is about stopping Trump. I'm talking about working together, working with Democrats and independents to try to move the country forward.
1: Yeah, he literally voted for a government shutdown that affected the economy in his district, as you just laid out. But also, by the way, the government shutdown was designed to defund immigration enforcement. And he lives in an area in Arlington and Alexandria, Northern Virginia, that actually sees that we've had women abducted and sexually assaulted on jogging trails in his district by those very illegal immigrants that he is now willing to shut down the government to protect.
22: Well, he's going further than that. He wants to abolish ICE. He wants to get rid of it. And I'm not, you know, we have issues that in our country we need to deal with. Getting rid of a law enforcement section that is actually doing a good job is going to bring more crime. There's no solution. Abolish ICE is not going to solve the problem. We still have these criminals out there. And what I want to do is make sure that if there's things that we need to increase, training or any other methodologies of ICE is doing to make them better and stronger, let's do that. We need to evaluate that. Let's do that. But we do not get rid of the good men and women that put that badge on and sacrifice their life potentially every single day. And he's totally against that. And if we do go in that direction, there's going to be more crime, more people getting affected by these criminal entities. Just here in Northern Virginia, we had the leader, MS-13, that was captured. I mean, that's a major, major criminal group.
1: Tony Sabio is our guest. He's running for Congress in Northern Virginia against incumbent Don Beyer. What's the website there, Tony, so people at the very least can get the Socialism Sucks t-shirts?
22: Of course. Go to Sabio4FORCongress.com. You can get your t-shirts. We have ball caps. Hey, if you have a dog, we have dog shirts also.
1: Well, yeah, I mean, dogs hate socialism. Just look at them. They may travel in a pack, but yeah, no, they're cutthroat. I'm also curious as to how the messaging is going here with voters, because I'm sure that there are a lot of people in Northern Virginia who are like, oh, well, you know, yeah, I don't throw down with those Marxists. I don't like that Zohra Mamdani. I don't like that Abdul Al-Sayed, but that's not Don Beyer. He's different. The fact of the matter is, if this new Congress is formed, this House of Representatives with Hakeem Jeffries as the Speaker of the House, it's not going to be the Don Beyers that have the biggest voice and the most influence. It's going to be these new kids who helped them win that majority.
22: I will tell you that a lot of them are misled by the Democratic Socialists of America. They come out with these stickers and socialism and looking at social programs and safety nets and giving to other people. I actually talked to somebody at the Arlington Fair, and she gave me a sticker. I was wearing my Socialism Sucks. I was actually my ball cap. And she says, I love socialism. And I told her, what part of socialism do you like? And she said, I really want to take care of the people. I want to make sure, you know, people have safety nets, things like that. I said, you know what? I agree with you. We need to have that. But do you agree that we need to make sure that there's no fraud in that, that the money's going directly to the people? She said, of course. I said, we agree on both of those things. Let me tell you what socialism actually does. It puts the government in charge. It creates a two-tier system of the haves and have-nots. And I don't want anything like that, because it gives power to a certain group that you're never going to get it back. I said, this movement is the first step towards that. Now, this, I looked at her, and she gave me a look. I could tell that it was trying to register what I was saying, and she shuffled away. Okay, I got to go. She did not want to engage in this anymore. But my goal is just to plant the new seed of doubt towards this movement that we're seeing. And that's why I say to everyone, I wear this everywhere I go. This is a statement that I'm saying. It sparks conversation. I get a lot of thumbs up, a lot of nods and smiles, and then I get people coming up wanting to talk about this. And it's just my job to educate them a little bit more, to just go find their platform and see exactly what they want to do.
1: Tony Fabio, he is running for, Fabio, but he is Fabio, if you think about it. Tony Fabio running for Congress against Don Beyer in Northern Virginia. Go check him out. Check out what he's got on the website. It's sabioforcongress.com. Tony, keep up the great work and put Don Beyer on his heels. Make him fight for every single vote. It's the very least we can do.
22: We are going to fight, and we have a great plan, and I think we're going to win right here. I believe we're going to win.
1: All right, Tony. I know you're working hard for it, and you got to admire that. Thank you so much, brother. And as always, listen, we're fully cognizant of the FCC guidelines when it comes to equal time rules, unlike the ladies on The View or unlike Jimmy Kimmel or Stephen Colbert, who think they're immune from it. We're not. We recognize equal time demands, and therefore I'm begging Don Beyer. We've been wanting to get Don Beyer on this program for years. He just doesn't want to talk to the media. Or he doesn't want to talk to me. But we're right here in your backyard, Don. We'd love to talk to you. In fact, I'm going to go ahead and let you know what the first question will be. You got rich selling automobiles with a bunch of car dealerships in Northern Virginia.
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1: Oh, boy, time flies. You want to feel old. You want to feel old. Here, this is me talking. I'm a grandfather now. For a month, I've been a grandfather. Baptism of the little baby is going to be this weekend. That'll make you feel old. Become a grandfather. Which, of course, is not just, you know, the fact that people call you grandpa, but also the fact that that little baby that you saw being born and that you diapered and you took care of is now a mom. That's what really makes you feel old, right? Right? That'll make you feel old because time flies, man. Time flies. And before you know it, it's been 7 years to the day that the world was introduced to a young little teenager from Scandinavia with a learning disability named Greta. 7 years ago, 7 years ago, we were all captivated by this charming little elf, this little pixie, Greta Thunberg. Remember? Do you remember? I remember.
2: I shouldn't be up here. I should be back in school on the other side of the ocean. Yet you all come to us young people for hope. How dare you?
1: Oh, yeah, that was charming. It's still just as charming today as it was then, 7 years ago. At the time, I actually felt sorry for this girl, that they were exploiting her and using her, the radical climate change, anti-capitalist activist who propped this child up and exploited by her parents as well, by the way, let's not forget. That was then. This is now. She's now a fully functioning adult, apparently, allegedly, supposedly, purportedly. And she's turned her sights now to other great causes that the radical socialist left embraces. These days, she's not worrying about your carbon emissions or your SUV or the fact that the planet is going to be destroyed. And wasn't it 7 years? I mean, it's 7 years later, everything seems to be fine. No, now she cares about supporting and giving cover for, if not complete endorsement to, radical Islamist terrorists. And so 7 years later, to the day, here is Greta Thunberg's new message to the world. Same energy, though. Same delightful, charming little pixie dust out of Scandinavia delivery, but a brand new haircut. Take a listen, and for those of you watching at LarryOShow.com, take a gander at those bangs. Here's Greta today.
2: Yes, Ed Sheeran should be held accountable for his lack of spine, but remember that we have to continuously apply the same pressure on all those complicit in all genocides. The bigger your platform and your access to resources, the bigger your responsibility. But also on ourselves and the institutions that we are part of, where we have to push for boycotts, sanctions, and divestments. If we ourselves are not stepping out of our comfort zones, we are not doing enough. And remember, silence is complicity, and you cannot be neutral in a genocide.
1: She hates the Jews. That's for sure. Hearing it, though, in that accent that is just this close to being, you know, Goebbels action, does sort of give it an extra edge, doesn't it? Well, what has happened here? By the way, when we last checked in with Greta Thunberg, she didn't have that look with her bangs. For those of you listening on radio, remember the old Prince Valiant cartoons? Right, Prince Valiant with a little Prince Valiant haircut, with a little sort of bob, straight hair down to the shoulders, and then the straight bangs across the way. The only problem is these bangs not so straight. It looks like she used, you know, like a very dull blade to cut the bangs, and she like sneezed right in the middle of it, and it's like, oops, oh well, let's just go with it. I mean, I don't mean to, you know, make fun of her appearance. You see, this is the tough thing about women in the public square. If they don't, you know, look like Sydney Sweeney, they're going to get criticized, and that's not fair. Although, let's face it, we're a long way from Sydney Sweeney here. There's a wide gap between Greta Thunberg's latest video entreaty. And part of the charm about Greta Thunberg was that she was just a young teenage girl with a braid from Scandinavia who's just begging for a future. And now, well, she's a little more severe, let's just say. But again, I want to apologize.

0: Professor Greta Thunberg for reducing her entire message down to her very bad haircut.
1: How dare you?
0: You're right. I shouldn't do such a thing, and I apologize. No, what's really odious and you're sitting down with people who are celebrating and supporting and championing terrorists who murder people in cold blood. Innocent women get raped and held captive for years. They lie, and they would kidnap you, terrorize you, and God forbid sexually assault you at a moment's notice if they had the opportunity, if it met their political ends here.
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6: Fox News, I'm Chris DeMeo. Chinese President Xi Jinping has packed up and left town after 3 days of meetings with President Trump. Xi, through an interpreter, says the trip was productive.
7: When the president visited China in May, we agreed on the vision of building a constructive China-U.S. relationship of strategic stability. This time, we've agreed to add new substance to it.
6: Both leaders talked tariffs, the Mideast, and AI. Millions in the Mid-Atlantic and New England regions bracing for severe weather from a nor'easter. New York Mayor Zoran Mamdani with advice.
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9: 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Mostly sunny skies today. After an overnight low of 54, expect high of 82 today in the Prescott Quad Cities with a high of 77 tomorrow. 59 for your overnight low in Cottonwood and Verde Valley with a high today of 91 and 86 on Sunday. 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
9: 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The Big Pete Pearson Blues Band plays at the Elks Performing Arts Center in downtown Prescott at 6 on Saturday, October 17th. Dining the Acoustic Sounds, the Goodham Street Gang at El Gato Azul in Prescott from 5 to 8 Sunday nights. The Offbeats are scheduled to play from 4 to 7 on Saturday, October 10th at the Theater on the Green on Skoog Boulevard in Prescott Valley. That's your KQ&A Night Beat. I'm Bill Monroe.
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0: Larry O'Connor here, and here is the Relief Factor Studios that, for the moment, are in our nation's capital, Washington, D.C., but if you've been following along, we travel quite a bit. We'll be elsewhere next week for a bit, and then back in D.C. Either way, wherever we are, we're covering these midterm elections for you like no one else. Also, other things going on in the world other than just the election. Coming up in Hour 3, K.T. McFarland will be joining us, as well as Kim Jones, about that hearing yesterday trying to protect women's sports from men. But back to the midterms. We've been talking all morning about how I'm just seeing a disconnect here from what people are actually experiencing out in the states and districts where these races are going on, and what the people in D.C. are saying with regard to the polls and party preference and whether the Democrats are going to have just a blue wave or a blue tsunami. I don't think that's the case, and our next guest is a perfect example. Michael Whatley is the former chairman of the RNC. He's now the Republican nominee for Senate in North Carolina. But Mr. Whatley, I was informed that you're giving up, that you're packing up the tent, you're just folding the entire campaign, that everyone's abandoning you in North Carolina. What are you doing here?
14: Well, what we're doing is we've closed the polls, you know, from double digits down to 4 to 5 points. We've gotten out to every single one of our 100 counties. We are taking our family first agenda out to talk to every community, to every family, about how we're going to help them make more and keep more, how we're going to keep our kids in the community safe, and really, truly fight for our families, fight for our kids, because Roy Cooper has been absolutely atrocious on those issues.
0: You've been involved with the party there in North Carolina for many, many years. You've seen these elections go. You've got to be pretty familiar with the data, with turnout models, with all of the, you know, the polls, the good ones, the bad ones, the trash ones. What are you seeing right now that tells you that you've got a chance here and that you're going to bring home the victory?
14: Yeah, two things. First off, the data, like you said, and the fact is the polls are closing. You know, four of the last five polls have us within the margin of error, and we are seeing very, very good gains right now. Roy Cooper has not gotten anywhere near 50% in any of the polls that have come out over the course of the last year. You know, for a guy who's been a 40-year incumbent in office, I mean, that guy got elected when I was a senior in high school. So, you know, we don't need a 75-year-old senator who can't come out of his basement and even campaign across the country. The second thing that I...
0: Mr. Whatley, real fast, I just want you to know, you just stole my follow-up question for you, because that's the thing that sticks out to me, too. North Carolinians know this guy very well. It's not like he's some sort of newcomer. It doesn't make sense to me that he can't be over 50% right now in these polls if this is such a runaway and the race is over.
14: Yeah, we completely agree. You know, and the fact is that that I'm still introducing myself to the state, but we're having a great conversation. And I've been to all 100 counties, like I said, and we're talking about the issues that voters care about. You know, how do we strengthen our economy? How do we make people, you know, so that people can make more and that they can keep more of their own money? How do we keep our kids and our community safe? How do we protect our kids? You know, Roy Cooper spent his entire, career in politics making stuff cost more. He raised taxes. He raised electricity rates. He raised health care costs on families in North Carolina. He let thousands and thousands of hardened criminals out on the streets, put them back into our communities, when unleashed a crime wave, that 2,200 of those criminals have been rearrested, including 25 who went on to commit murder, and 99 who went on to commit rape and sexual assault and child pornography charges. Absolutely awful what that man has done to our communities. And you look at what he's done to our kids by putting boys and girls sports. We had the hearings yesterday. So there's a lot to unpack when we talk about Roy Cooper. But simply put, he was the worst governor in the history of North Carolina.
0: I want to pull apart a couple of these topics that you just mentioned, because I think they resonate, and most specifically the law and order issue, because I saw some video of somebody asking him about this on the campaign trail in an event. The media never asks, of course, about this, but a voter said, listen, what do you say to all of those families of victims who are no longer with us, who were murdered because you put a hardened criminal back out on the street? His answer, Mr. Wiley, I don't know if you saw this, was, hey, listen, I had no choice. I was following a court order. But that's really a commentary on his leadership and his judgment. If you were governor and you got that court order, allegedly, that said you had to put a bunch of hardened criminals on the streets because of the pandemic, how would you have responded?
14: Yeah, well, he didn't get a court order. He sought a court order. He signed a settlement with the NAACP and the ACLU, who sued multiple states. He signed a settlement agreement that was then blessed by the court. J.B. Pritzker.
0: Well, that's even more deceptive. Hold on. He's acting like his hands were tied and he had no choice. It was thrust upon him by the courts. He actually voluntarily and willingly went into this thing.
14: He did. He was the only governor in the entire country who signed that settlement agreement to let 3,500 criminals out. He ended up letting 4,200 criminals out. 700 of them had been convicted for felony assault, aggravated assault, assault with a deadly weapon, sexual assault. 83 of them had committed murder, and 51 were serving life sentences. Absolutely despicable what he did. It was the most destructive and dangerous decision ever reached by a governor in the history of North Carolina.
0: You talked about affordability and the cost of things, and certainly it is a major issue right now. I'm sure it's affecting Carolinians as well. The diesel prices seem to be the sort of topic of the week. It's not a very easy to solve problem, considering the refineries are in the Middle East and Russia, by the way, and those refineries have been damaged by the conflict with Ukraine. But what's your answer to people who, they don't really care what caused it, they want a solution?
14: Well, look, I mean, costs were actually higher under Joe Biden without a war in Iran. And we need to make sure that we stay the course. And when it comes to Iran, we cannot allow them to have nuclear weapons. We can't allow them to develop and deploy ballistic missile capabilities that can reach the U.S., Europe. So, President Trump has taken bold, decisive action there. But in terms of our economy, people forget prices were actually higher under Joe Biden. We need to get oil prices down. We need to keep them at a sustained, acceptable level. And we need to get these prices down eventually. It's going to be very important for the economy.
0: Well, I mean, people do forget.
14: It's also worth mentioning that Roy Cooper, his only solution to any of these economic woes, every time he talks about affordability, is to raise taxes. That's his answer on every issue. Let's just raise taxes. He raised taxes as a legislator, vetoed tax cuts as a governor, and he said that he would have opposed the one big beautiful bill, the working families tax cuts, and he'll let it lapse during his term if he gets elected.
0: You say people forget the prices were higher and things were tougher under Joe Biden. You're right. They do forget, partly because, it was 2 years ago. I mean, what do you say to those who say, listen, you're right, things were bad under Biden, but things are still bad now. I mean, they got a little better, but they're still bad, and they want to see more action. I mean, at this point, the Republicans do need to sort of come up with some solutions.
14: They do. Look, Joe Biden and the Democrats left our economy in a ditch. His inexcusable, reckless spending brought on inflation 9% year over year, 20% over 4 years. And that drove housing costs and gasoline costs and grocery costs absolutely through the roof. Right now, the Republicans are doing everything they can to try and put more money in the pockets of everyday Americans. That's why the Working Families Tax Cut Act was so important. Not a single Democrat voted for it, and Roy Cooper said that he would have voted against it. That's $5,700 in the pockets of the average North Carolina household because that bill was passed. Roy Cooper would have taken that $5,700 and given it to bureaucrats and made the situation exponentially worse.
0: When you're also talking to North Carolinians about what matters most to them right now, are they also giving voice to these concerns? I think you raised it earlier about protecting women's sports, making sure that the president's executive orders compelling schools to make sure that boys are in boys' locker rooms and girls are in girls' locker rooms, and that these drugs and procedures for transgender operations don't affect children. Because that was a big topic in 24, but I'm told now that, oh, yeah, that's all yesterday's news.
14: Well, it's not all yesterday's news. Roy Cooper is still fighting for that exact same agenda. You know, his first campaign for governor, he ran on putting boys into girls' bathrooms and men into women's locker rooms. Today, you know, over the course of his governorship, he vetoed a transgender surgery ban. Legislation. He vetoed legislation that would ban boys from playing in girls' sports. And so he's been wrong on these issues throughout his entire career. He's never walked a single one of them back. News reports that have just come out in the last couple of days about how he spent a significant amount of time, you know, with pedophiles on stage at different events around North Carolina and has really, truly embraced the worst of that transgender cult.
0: You know, Peyton McNabb, a young woman who was playing girls volleyball in high school, I believe she is from North Carolina. She got a ball spiked in her face by a male athlete who was playing women's sports. She's got permanent brain damage now. She's a champion. She's a wonderful young lady. But she's a direct victim of these policies from Mr. Cooper, who forced that issue in North Carolina.
14: Yeah, absolutely. No question about it. We'll give you a big reveal. I've got a press conference with Peyton tomorrow. We're going to be talking about this exact issue, and she is a champion. She is a true fighter who should never have been put in the situation that she was. And after she got hit in the face with a volleyball, she bravely went to the North Carolina legislature, asked them to pass a bill to ensure that boys cannot play in girls' sports, and they did. And then she went to Governor Cooper and said, please sign this bill. And he said no. And he vetoed that legislation. It's absolutely inexcusable what he has done to embrace that trans culture, that cult that he has pushed aggressively to support it. And people like Peyton McNabb and the rest of our daughters across North Carolina have suffered for it.
0: I'm thrilled to hear that. I didn't know. Michael Wally, thank you for sharing that news. And we'll be watching that event as well. Listen, I try to make this conversation about the voters and the people and the issues, but I'd be remiss since I'm in D.C. to not mention the politics of it. You've had rallies there from the president. The first lady visited North Carolina. I believe the vice president was there as well. But I'm waking up this morning to news that Tim Scott, who runs the senatorial campaign committee, and other decision makers in Washington are now pulling money out of North Carolina, and they're not including your race as one of the ones that they're targeting. Is there any truth to that?
14: No, there's not. And the fact is, I've talked with Senator Scott. I've talked with Senator Thune. We have the resources that we need to prosecute this campaign. And are the Democrats going to have a ton of money that they're going to send down to North Carolina? Yes, they always have a ton of money that they send down to North Carolina. But the fact is, we're going to win because this is a contrast election. It's a contrast between a common sense conservative champion for the state and Roy Cooper, who is the worst governor in the history of that state. You know, Chuck Schumer recruited Roy Cooper to run for Senate because he'll do what he's told. He's going to be a lockstep voting member with Abdul al-Sayed and James Tallarico and the rest of the woke mob, because that's where he's been on every single issue throughout the course of his career.
0: Just to be clear, because you used to run the party, you know how the party apparatus works. You've said back to Washington, D.C., we got the money we need. If you need to spend it in other states, go for it. We don't need it. We're okay.
14: What I've said is that we will have the resources we need to prosecute this race. We certainly do need the groups, you know, like the Republican Party to come in and be supportive of it, because the Democratic Party is going to send hundreds of millions of dollars into North Carolina. But I feel very comfortable we are going to have the resources that we need.
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0: Joining us in our next hour is going to be a young woman named Kim Jones. She's the co-founder of Icons Sports. That's Independent Council on Women's Sports. She's joining us to amplify her testimony yesterday in a Senate hearing. You just heard Michael Whatley refer to this hearing because it had to do with protecting women's sports, making sure, just out of fairness purposes to start with, that men cannot play women's sports at the collegiate and high school and lower levels, number one, out of fairness, obviously. Number two, for safety purposes, we just told you the story about Peyton McNabb. Young lady, we've had her on the program. I've gotten to meet her. I've campaigned with her to try to protect women's sports. She's a hero. She literally has permanent brain damage because a young teenage boy spiked a volleyball at a higher angle and at a higher velocity than any woman could possibly do in the high school level. It hit her in the face because she had not practiced to receive a ball like that. She had never had to, you know, do any drills against a young man before. She'd only done drills against a young woman, so her timing and her reflexes were not trained to the level that you would need to be to play against an athlete of that caliber. It hit her in the face, and she will have lasting brain damage for the rest of her life. She's fully functional, by the way. She's doing great. She's wonderful. I want her to run for office someday. But she's still always going to have this as a challenge in her life. Obviously, for safety purposes, fairness purpose, safety purposes. But there's one more missing element. Do you want your 14-year-old daughter, for the first time in her life, to see the naked male anatomy in her own government public school's locker room without her consent? Do you think that your 14-year-old daughter, as a freshman in high school, should have to disrobe in front of a biological male against her will without her consent? The answer to that question is obvious. And when you tell me, well, you know, it's not a boy, it's a trans girl. Sure, all the biological male equipment is there, but he lives his life as a girl. I'm sorry, but that does not make the situation better. In fact, I would argue that that actually makes it a little worse. That's what's at play. And Senator Katie Britt began the hearing yesterday with a very important observation that every single voter in this country needs to know between now and Election Day. Listen to this.
1: Can't go unspoken that not one member on the other side of the aisle has had the respect for women to come in here and ask questions, to figure out how we get this right, how we stand up for fairness, for safety, for an opportunity for young women across the country. It's absolutely absurd. Absolutely absurd.
0: Not one Democrat showed up to even ask questions, to even defend their position, to even challenge Kim Jones, but probably because they could tell that they couldn't challenge Kim Jones. Here is Ms. Jones, clip 12.
2: You can protect the boy who wants to take a spot on a girl's team, or you can protect the girl for whom the spot was designated. You can protect women's sports to celebrate female athletes and recognize women as champions, or you can use women's sports as a place to compare women to less talented males and to teach women that men must be prioritized. We can't do both. We must make a choice.
0: That's right, and we know how that choice is being implemented right now along party lines. Here's more of Kim Jones yesterday.
2: During the past 25 years, we have witnessed the entire Olympic podium for women's track in the 800 meters in the Rio Olympics filled by men. Gold, silver, and bronze. World Athletics reported 135 male athletes competing at the highest level of the women's category in track and field, with 50 or 60 of those medaling at the most elite level. We had men winning Olympic gold medals in women's boxing at the Paris Olympics. We have had young girls and college athletes pushed aside for boys thousands of times, losing opportunities and titles across the country. The problem we have today in the United States is intentional noncompliance and a deliberate desire of leaders to undermine the women's category, despite more than 50 years of federal law intended to protect women.
0: Dick Durbin, a Democrat, did show up and started to claim that if they do anything about this, it's going to lead to transgender suicide, and the response was epic. Here's Kim Jones again.
3: What is the cost to women athletes of biological men playing in women's sports?
1: Do you mean like the emotional cost as well as the obvious cost of loss of opportunities and chances to play? Emotional cost as well? It's just a complete stripping of dignity and of respect. It is asking women to deny the reality of sex. It is asking them to deny that there is a difference between being male and being female. It is, it's gaslighting in the extreme. I would also say that, like to address Senator Durbin's comment when he was speaking earlier, saying that there's commenting on a suicide risk. That is emotional blackmail. It should never be used against women. It is the age-old story that women have been told, if you leave, if you don't do what I say as a man, I will hurt myself or hurt others.
0: Yes. Good for her.
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25: I'm Daria Albinger. A warning from New Jersey Governor Mikey Sherrill as a rare September nor'easter bears down on the Northeast.
26: Do not drive through flooded out roads. We have had too many people have to rescue people from these flooded out roads and damage to the cars. Do not drive through flooded out roads.
25: There are states of emergency in effect in 8 counties in New Jersey, 8 counties in New York, and New York City. Some places could get more than a month's worth of rain in a day. Hurricane Nolo is expected to brush Hawaii's Big Island, a Category 3 storm.
27: Rainfall is going to be the biggest threat from this system. Could see isolated totals as high as 25 inches on the Big Island, creating life-threatening flash flooding and mudslides.
25: National Hurricane Center Director Michael Brennan says Nolo could also bring tropical storm-force winds of 50 miles an hour to the Big Island. 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
9: 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Mostly sunny skies today. After an overnight low of 54, expect high of 82 today in the Prescott Quad Cities with a high of 77 tomorrow. 59 for your overnight low and hot in Woodland Verde Valley with a high today of 91 and 86 on Sunday. I'm Bill Monroe, and that's a quick check of your weather from K20 1130 AM, 99.9 FM, and on 95.5 FM in Prescott Valley and Cottonwood.
4: Arizona News Audio. A missing 15-year-old Three Points boy, Riker Lee, has been found safe. He hadn't been seen since Tuesday. His mom and stepfather were arrested for child abuse. One person found dead in an SUV pulled from a Mesa canal after a crash nearly 3 hours earlier. A grieving man attacks his son-in-law's killer in Maricopa County Superior Court when the convicted snickered after Alberto Ontiveros Sanchez delivered his impact statement. The judge expressed sympathy for Sanchez before releasing him on his own recognizance.
6: I am sympathetic with your situation. I personally can't imagine the emotions that you must have been feeling today, but we cannot tolerate that kind of conduct in court.
4: The pinch at the pump gets even tighter for drivers across Arizona. Prices for both gas and diesel rose again this week. AAA Arizona's David Caltabiano.
8: Arizona's average sits at $4.78 per gallon. That is up 13 cents last week.
4: Connie Weber, Arizona News Audio.
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9: 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The Blues Jam runs from 2 to 6 this Sunday. 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The Big Pete Pearson Blues Band plays at the Elks Performing Arts Center in downtown Prescott at 6 on Saturday, October 17th. Dining the Acoustic Sounds, the Goodman Street Gang at El Gato Azul in Prescott from 5 to 8 Sunday nights. The Offbeats are scheduled to play from 4 to 7 on Saturday, October 10th at the Theater on the Green on Schuylkill Boulevard in Prescott Valley. That's your KQ&A Night Beat. I'm Bill Monroe.
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0: It's a great Thursday morning in your nation's capital, and I hope across this country, wherever you are, thanks for tuning in to our program here in our Relief Factor studio on the flagship station, WMAL in D.C., and across the Salem Radio Network. I'm Larry O'Connor. Good morning. Coming up in 30 minutes, Kim Jones, the woman we just previewed for you, her testimony yesterday in the Senate about protecting women's sports. This is absolutely an issue on the ballot this November. If you think that story is yesterday's news, you're wrong. Democrats are trying state by state to ensure that women's sports are ruined with men playing in it. That puts your daughters in danger. But even more so, I assure you that if the Democrats ever to retain power in the House and the Senate again, that will be right back up on the agenda. Those fights are on the brink. Let's keep fighting and winning, because the truth is on our side. Kim Jones joining us in 30 minutes. But today, Washington, D.C. is all abuzz because Xi Jinping and the Chinese delegation are in town for a state dinner and meetings that could look like a summit, I suppose. Let's bring in KT McFarland, who has coordinated many of such meetings and advised on these meetings for many presidents over the years, including leaders from China. And KT, we've been talking enough over the past several years for me to know that pretty much everything that happens geopolitically has China looming in the background. But today, they're front and center. What do you hope to accomplish, do you think, if you're the president?
13: Well, at a minimum, you want to normalize a relationship. And, you know, we can't do without them. They can't do without us. They need the United States because they need to sell their goods in the United States market. They make way too much stuff to consume just with their own population, so they have to export. We need them because they have cornered the rare earth minerals market, and we need access to that for every one of our, not only defense production, but all of our civilian communications, et cetera. So we need each other. We don't like it, though. And I think that the interesting thing that Secretary Bessent said last night was that, well, they plan to renew the trade agreement for another 2 months, that the Chinese wanted 2 years to renew it, and then we wanted 2 months. And I think that we're playing for time, because if we can find our alternative sources of rare earth minerals, then we're in much better shape to negotiate with China. We won't be blackmailed by them. So that's number one. Number two, I'm sure we're going to tell them stop helping Iran, and they're going to tell us, well, we need oil because their primary source of oil is from Iran. They're not getting that oil now. And so that's another point of negotiation. And, you know, at a minimum, it looks like business as usual, where the world can take a calm sigh of relief, because, as you said, China's been right front and center of all of our major issues. And then maybe if something great happens, we have a breakthrough on trade or on other issues. But, you know, it's all good from our point of view. It only gets better with time, because our economy is set to soar to massive economic growth, maybe 5%. The Chinese economy is stalled. We're energy dominance. They don't have any energy. We have AI superiority. They're trying to catch up, but they don't have it yet. And then we have just successfully aced them out of not just Greenland, but all of the Western Hemisphere.
0: Yeah. I want to talk about Greenland in a minute, because that's a great point, and it's not getting a whole lot of coverage. But real fast, you mentioned Treasury Secretary Bessent. Gang, if we can cue up clip 8 here, I would appreciate it. Secretary Bessent yesterday actually commented on the potential for a much broader deal, and he suggested that the Chinese delegation actually is now asking at the last minute for maybe putting more things on the table to have a bigger agreement. Take a listen to what he said.
17: So today, the Chinese on Sunday came up with the idea of a bigger deal, and given that this could be a historic year where the leaders meet up to four times, this being the second meeting in Shenzhen and then in Miami, we're open to the idea of just continuing the Busan arrangement or examining the bigger deal. We're fine with both, and we're going to do what's best for the American people.
0: So can you translate for us, first of all, what's the Busan agreement? And secondly, when he says bigger deal, what exactly is he referring to? Is everything on the table? Could this involve some sort of summit over the military buildup that China has been engaged in and their threats to Taiwan? What are they talking about?
13: Well, first of all, they're talking about four meetings. This is the second of four this year. So I don't think you're going to see the big deal if it happens today. You could potentially see it by the fourth meeting. So that's number one. Number two, the Busan Agreement is basically a trade agreement between the United States and China. There are a lot of points to it, but the main points are China gets access to sell their goods into the U.S. market for tariff prices. We get access to buy their rare earth minerals, and they get to buy our semiconductors, our microprocessing chips, not our best ones, not our most advanced ones, but ones that are essential for their manufacturing. So that's the deal that we currently have on the table. And mm-hmm. as I said, that's the one where it's a race between time. Do we get there first or do they get there first? And so what does a broader deal look like? Well, a broader deal could include anything. It could include U.S. Chinese energy agreement. Maybe they stop buying their stuff from the Middle East and around. Maybe they buy American energy or Venezuelan energy through the United States. Maybe we have a bigger deal on trade. There are a whole number of things we could have. You know, maybe there's a sort of a status quo reinforcement of the Taiwan situation where, you know, they don't invade and we don't invade them. I mean, there's a whole lot of things that could happen, but at a minimum, it's just a stabilization of world trade as the United States is about to take off economically.
0: All right, so you mentioned rare earth and how important our access to rare earth minerals in China is at this moment, but this Greenland deal, I remember people talking about Greenland last year, you talking about Greenland last year, and rare earth access, rare earth mineral access there at in Greenland was part of the equation as to why it was so strategically more important, aside from all the other things. Do we know yet in the details of this agreement that we have with Denmark having to do with military bases and keeping China and Russia off Greenland permanently, is there also going to be renewed access and interest for American interests in rare earth minerals from Greenland?
13: Well, it's up to us. You know, we don't really know what's there. We assume there's a lot of rare earth minerals, oil, other natural resources. It hasn't really been fully explored, but we're the only ones with the opportunity to do it. So it's our choice. Do we look? Do we see? Do we develop? Or do we look, see, and decide, well, it's not quite worth it? But, you know, the important thing, there are really four points to the Greenland deal. Number one, we get the maritime trade route access. We now control the Arctic maritime trade route access. Number two is the Golden Dome. We control Greenland for defense against attack from Russia, China, North Korea, anybody. Number three is, as you point out, the resources. And then number four, which is not getting a lot of attention, is that we are the only ones that can do it. China, Russia, anybody else who wants to develop anything, whether it's military, economic, natural resources, trade, they have to ask us first, and it's in perpetuity. No matter what happens, whether Greenland becomes an independent country, whether, I don't know, Denmark pulls out of NATO, doesn't matter. We're there, and we're the ones who decide who else can come.
0: Katie McFarland is our guest, former Deputy National Security Advisor to President Trump. There was a report yesterday that there was an uprising in a village in Iran. I shouldn't call it a village, but probably not fair. But there was a elimination of a person named Hossein Zarifi. He is an IRGC commander of the Sajjad Sarvan headquarters. Maybe this makes sense to you, not me. It was armed Iranians who stormed in and killed this guy. First of all, has that been verified by U.S. interests? And secondly, this is in the Balochistan region of Iran. Is this a significant development for one of the things that we've all been waiting for, which is the people of Iran to start taking matters in their own hands?
13: Has it been verified? No, it has not been verified. Is it likely to have happened? Yes, it's likely to have happened. Is it important? Yes, because it finally is a crack in the dam. You know, if you objective reality would tell you that a country with a small leadership group of 90 million people under the thumb of a small leadership group, if the small leadership group is taking the country down to despair and economic insecurity and ruin for a generation, which is what will happen to Iran. It'll take them a generation to rebuild, especially if we have more military action, that 90 million people are not just going to stand by and say, okay, fine. That at some point, somebody is going to stand up, whether it's somebody within the IRGC, whether it's somebody from the Iranian army, the regular Iranian army, whether it's maybe some civilian group of political leaders who go and say, look, enough is enough. We're going to cut a deal with America. We're going to cut a good deal with America, although it won't be a great deal. We'll cut a deal with America because we cannot survive as we continue to be strangled.
0: And finally, the president's speech at the UN. I mean, it's always a stem winder, and it's always got some pretty good laugh lines, frankly, but also some rah-rah moments. What did you think of his performance?
13: I thought it was great. And he listed all the things that he's accomplished, which, of course, the media and the UN and all the Trump derangement people won't ever talk about. But I must say, I give him great credit for the personal courage he's had on Iran. He was willing to do what nobody else was willing to do, which is to stop Iran's nuclear program and stop Iran's bullying in the region. And he knew he would pay a price. He knew he would pay a political price. Probably hasn't been paid yet. Maybe it happens at the midterms. But even then, he decided that it was the right thing to do. And so every other political leader of every other country in the world has whined about Iran getting nuclear weapons, and absolutely none of them have had the courage to stand up and do it except for Donald Trump.
0: Hey, Tim McFarlane, I get so many great comments from so many people. I was just at a fair...
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0: But anyway, Kurt Schlichter has a way with words. Kurt Schlichter likes to refer to our friends on the left as freaks and weirdos, I think is how he puts it pretty much every time. We both agree on politics, but we have our different approach and delivery. Although I'll be honest with you, and again, I just want to point out, usually when I raise my ire and sometimes even my voice against Democrats, I'm talking about the leadership, I'm talking about the elected officials, I'm talking about the people who pull the strings for the party. I'm not talking about your Aunt Bessie who thought Teddy Kennedy had a great head of hair, so she called herself a Democrat. That's not who I'm talking about, all right? It's not about the voters. But there are certain portions of the Democrat Party's constituency that are, in fact, hat tip Kurt Schlichter, freaks and weirdos. And we saw it on display yesterday in New York City, outside New York University's medical facilities, where the university has just reached an agreement with the Justice Department to protect themselves from a lawsuit. They have agreed that their transgender procedures, including radical cross-hormone therapies that convince a little girl's body before going into puberty that they should in fact act like a little boy, these are damaging. They will sterilize a little girl and a little boy, and they were not what those drugs were ever intended to be used for. And we have no idea. This is an experiment that the medical community and these trans activists are doing on young people. They have no idea the long-term ramifications of these drugs. And so the NYU, they've reached an agreement, and they will no longer allow children to use these drugs. And so the freaks and weirdos showed up, and they protested out in front of the NYU medical facility. And then together they all took out their hypodermic needles and they shot themselves in the belly with their hormones, because that'll convince us that they're right. Here, take a listen, in particular when they start their chant.
1: We're taking our HRT here at the doors of the people who have given up to demystify, normalize, and celebrate our trans bodies in the face of NYU's cowardice.
2: Our healthcare, say it loud.
3: Trans kids, you make us proud.
2: Say it loud. Say it clear. Transphobia is not welcome here.
3: Say it loud. Say it clear. Transphobia is not welcome here.
0: Yeah, boy, that worked. What were they all shooting themselves in their bellies out there with their pink and green hair? And they are not fit individuals, I'll tell you that. So showing us their bare bellies, not great. Also showing us the scars of the tragedy of their mastectomies, where they lopped off perfectly healthy organs of their body for the sake of their ideology, and shooting themselves with hypodermic needles with hormones in their belly out in front while chanting is totally going to normalize this. That was their intention? They wanted to normalize this? Mission failed, my friends. But can we just go back when the chanting begins? Because I got to tell you, there was nothing that Andrew Breitbart loved more than to go to these protests and troll these people who would often don rollerblades. And I was his cameraman, and he would mock them for their stupid chants. And when they can't even get their own chants right, it just makes me so happy. Just pick it up right where the chants begin, please.
1: We're taking our HRT here at the doors of the people who have given up to demystify, normalize, and celebrate our trans
0: bodies
1: in the face of NYU's cowardice.
0: Very normalized.
3: Trans kids, you make us proud!
2: Say it loud! Say it clear! Transphobia is not welcome here!
0: Okay.
3: Say it loud!
0: Do it on the beat.
3: Say it clear! Transphobia is not welcome here!
0: Honestly, just get the script down, for God's sake. That actually is not the most weird, freakish, deviant thing we saw yesterday. This next one brings us to the floor of the Senate. Senator Tommy Tuberville wanted to warn about a growing concern within the airline pilots community. Here, take a listen.
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4: News. I'm Daria Albinger. A warning from New Jersey Governor Mikey Sherrill as a rare September nor'easter bears down on the Northeast.
5: Do not drive through flooded out roads. We have had too many people have to rescue people from these flooded out roads and damage to the cars. Do not drive through flooded out roads.
4: There are states of emergency in effect in eight counties in New Jersey, eight counties in New York, and New York City. Some places could get more than a month's worth of rain in a day. Hurricane Nolo is expected to brush Hawaii's Big Island, a Category 3 storm.
6: Rainfall is going to be the biggest threat from this system. Could see isolated totals as high as 25 inches on the Big Island, creating life-threatening flash flooding and mudslides.
4: National Hurricane Center Director Michael Brennan says Nolo could also bring tropical storm-force winds of 50 miles an hour to the Big Island. 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
7: 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Mostly sunny skies today. After an overnight low of 54, expect high of 82 today in the Prescott Quad Cities with a high of 77 tomorrow. 59 for your overnight low in Cottonwood and Verde Valley with a high today of 91 and 86 on Sunday. I'm Bill Monroe, and that's a quick check of your weather from K20, 1130 AM, 99.9 FM, and on 95.5 FM in Prescott Valley and Cottonwood.
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16: Good morning from your nation's capital on our flagship station, WML. I'm Larry O'Connor on O'Connor and Company, and we played a little bit in our last hour of this hearing featuring Kim Jones of ICONS. That's Independent Counsel on Women's Sports. This is a Senate hearing where Democrats, as Senator Katie Britt pointed out, barely even showed up. Dick Durbin came in there just to use emotional blackmail, as we played for you, to guilt women into knuckling under and doing what the naked man in the locker room demands that they do. Otherwise, that man might hurt themselves, which is, as Ms. Jones pointed out, emotional blackmail and despicable and disgusting. And a lie, by the way. Add to that to boot. But there was another moment that was very important because, as I mentioned before, we always hear, even Democrats, even Gavin Newsom will say, oh, yeah, well, clearly it's unfair. Yeah, you're right. It is unfair, and it's not good for sports, and it denies women opportunities and scholarships and the dignity of being able to compete against other women so that they can be champions within their specific athletic class. You're right. That's the low-hanging fruit. That's the easiest part. The second easiest part is the part where people say, well, yeah, that could be dangerous for a woman. In the case of Paige McNabb, who got, as I mentioned, spiked by a volleyball in her face and has permanent brain damage now because she wasn't prepared or trained to compete against a teenage boy. My son played high school volleyball. I know the difference of what a young man can do as a volleyball player. The height, the trajectory. You know, the net is lower for women's volleyball, so men have an even bigger advantage. Yes, that's also kind of low-hanging fruit. But what Ms. Jones addressed yesterday is the part that you don't really hear much about, but you need to hear it. And the people who are advocating for these destructive, dangerous, and warped policies need to confront this reality. Take a listen to this from Kim Jones, and then we're going to bring her on. She's joining us live right now. But take a listen to this.
17: How did that affect your daughter and other similarly situated athletes being required to share a locker room while competing against Leah Thomas?
18: So the threat of it is terrifying. And having had actually two of my children experience this from either side, the threat of a man being in the locker room is terrorizing for women. And I've spoken to a lot of athletes who did indeed. We work with them regularly, have indeed shared locker rooms and tight quarters and being undressed in front of a male who's obfuscating or hiding their sex in order to gain access to women's spaces. And it is, there's no other way to explain it other than it's just it's scarring. It is the equivalent of sexual abuse and sexual harassment. It is voyeurism. It is feeling completely stripped of all the protections, privacy, rights, and dignity, and even truth, because this space has been set aside for women, and now someone is saying only when that's convenient for us.
16: So powerful. Let's bring her on, Kim Jones. Kim Jones founded ICONS, which is the Independent Council on Women's Sports, and I so appreciate you delivering all of the messages you delivered yesterday, but specifically that one, because it's overlooked. I keep saying to people who are trying to equivocate on this issue, imagine a 13 or 14-year-old girl being exposed to the naked male anatomy for the first time in her life against her consent in a space where she's supposed to be safe and protected. It is devastating to even imagine that. Thank you, Kim Jones.
18: Thank you for having me on here.
16: Tell me about your journey and how you got to the point where, because something tells me, you know, 20 years ago, you didn't think this would be your issue. This would be the thing that you're motivated for every day. But here you are testifying before the U.S. Senate. How did you get here?
18: No, sure. Never would I have dreamed this. I never would have dreamed that we would be discussing these obvious like absurdities happening in our culture right now. I thought that I'd heard about the boys that had taken high school state championships and records from the girls in Connecticut years prior to my own personal experience watching my daughter go through this and all of her friends and peers
15: in the Ivy League leading up to that crazy national championship in 2022. But I think I assumed, like the rest of the country, that, wow, this is so crazy, they're going to take care of it, because it kind of disappeared off the radar. So, of course, you trust in the people in power, you trust in the court cases, you trust in the lawyers, you think, okay, this is, there's no way this will propagate. And then running into it with my daughter, I just had to let her know that she was worth standing up for, that she was worth saying, I'm not going to stand by silently while she is stripped of everything that she's worked for and she's publicly humiliated in this way. And that's what it is. Men and women's sports is a public humiliation. We're putting girls out there to be compared to really mediocre or less than athletic men and share, step aside for their accolades and to make them feel better in it, I mean, I can't describe as anything gross right before our eyes and clapping for it.
19: Yeah. So your daughter was an athlete. She was affected by this directly. But take me back to when she started, because I'm a dad of girls, too, and boys. And when they got into athletics, we're very proud of our kids. But when they're little and they're starting that journey, boy, it's a major effort. It's a major sacrifice for parents to take them to all those practices and all of the early mornings. So you were along that journey with your daughter. So tell me about, how she achieves at a certain level, and then suddenly, in this devastating way, it's all stripped because of a dude. I mean, it's that simple.
15: Right. No, I mean, and I don't want to remove. We now work with thousands of women and girls and families that call in and, call us sobbing, saying they've done everything they can. They've talked to their coaches, they've talked to their leadership, they've tried everything they can and feel like they're shouting into the wind. And it is the same story on repeat that I went through, where you want to be able to give your daughter or, in some cases it's older women, just the chance to enjoy competition and to strive for something, to be a part of a team. And when a male athlete is allowed to shove a woman aside, is allowed to say, yeah, you need to let me win in order to make me feel good about myself. I want the rules of sport and the integrity of sport and your opportunities to be dismissed and dismissible because you are female. It is derogatory, it's humiliating, and it's so unfair that it seems, it feels like you're in the twilight zone. And to have people not be willing to fix this or to say, no, this is the appropriate place for you is, it's just a complete submission to an alternative reality where women and girls don't matter. So it's an impossible pill to swallow. You end up in tears and frustration.
19: And it's a fight that is so insane. As you said, you never thought 20 years ago we'd even have to have this conversation, because there are certain basic realities that we all understand and appreciate. And also, by the way, right. It used to be something that the political left and the political right in this country would join forces in supporting Title IX and women's access to women's sports. And it's just, it's a reality that we're all going to respect and support. And now here we are. But Kim Jones is our guest, Independent Counsel on Women's Sports Icons, if you're looking for it. And there are many people, many Americans, many parents who think we already won this fight. They think, listen, this is a big issue in 2024 in the presidential election. President Trump won. He signed a bunch of executive orders. He's reinforced what Title IX really stands for. So why do we continue to have this conversation? But boy, would they be wrong, because this is not over by a long shot, is it, Kim?
15: No, it's worse than ever before right now. So incredibly grateful for the leadership and the fact that the conversation has become more present, more public, more people are confident to be able to speak their mind instead of feeling like their tongue is cut out for them on this issue, whether it's parents or young athletes. We have policies in place, but they are being openly violated at this point. There is no enforcement. There is no punishment for those that are violating them or allowing men anyway. We have some great directives coming down from the International Olympic Committee. Those need to be adopted in the United States. But as we saw in Virginia, I think it was just last week,
19: yes.
15: You know, it took us a year, a couple years to pass legislation or policies in Virginia. And Governor Spaniger just reversed those and allows male athletes now in women's competition in Virginia after, you know, thousands of hours of work and testimony from female athletes saying this is affecting me directly in this community. And now you've got a dismissal from basically the entire Democratic Party in Washington, D.C., saying we need to solve every other problem in the world before we will even listen to the suffering of female athletes across the United States. And that's such a painful position for women to be in. This is very real. There are there's 23 states right now that openly allow men to compete in women's sports, and it is happening it's happening across the board in under governing bodies of sports. So it's far from over. There's more men competing than ever before, and it's a huge problem.
19: Kim Jones, you just used a very important word here when it comes to this debate, and that is the dismissal on one side of this, not even engaging. That struck me yesterday. I'm glad that Senator Britt pointed it out. I know Dick Durbin showed up a little bit later just to insult you and all the young women that you're standing for. But the Democrats didn't show. They don't want to talk about this. It's one thing for them to stand on their principles and say, oh, no, we're right about this, and then debate the issue. But can you even get them to engage on this topic?
15: No. We've tried to set up meetings with, you know, senators and representatives in D.C. No one will even speak to us. It's ironic because they're not representing their constituents. We are a nonpartisan group. Many of our group are, you know, are even registered Democrats, and they won't speak to their constituents. Our polling in states says that it's almost 70% of registered Democrats who agree with our position, and 90% or higher of Republicans who can understand the questions when they're being asked clearly, with actual language that people use, saying things like men and women. So it is not a political issue, except somehow for the elected representatives who will not listen to their constituents, will not listen to the American public, and won't talk to us with facts and logic. So it's a very frustrating position to be in.
19: In my experience observing Washington politics, when an elected official behaves that way, it's either because they're true believers in this cause and they don't care that it's an 80-20 issue because they know they're right, or there's money involved. There's a lot of money involved in moving them, and I think that's the case here. I think the case here, there's a few of them that are true believers, but I think that there's a whole lot of money supporting the other side of this issue, which, by the way, reminds me, you all should go to ICON's website, Independent Council on Women's Sports. If you believe in this cause, you should help support them if you can, and also let them know if you are dealing with this in your neighborhood, with your school system, with your daughters. Please let them know so that they can add you to the list of who they're advocating for. Kim Jones, again, thank you so much for taking up this fight. Thank you for yesterday's testimony and for joining us here today.
15: Thank you so much for having me.
19: It's Kim Jones, Independent Council on Women's Sports, the co-founder there. Go read the web.
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19: All right, let's see. In this hour, we've talked to Katie McFarlane about the summit with China and all of that stuff going on. And then we showed you transgender activists shooting their bellies with hormones so that they can make sure that children can be sterilized at a young age before they ever actually develop as men or women. Then we talked about Tommy Tuberville warning about furries in the cockpit, as it were, within the airline industry. And then we just talked about men and women's soccer. I think we've checked all the boxes here. This has been an absolute horror show this hour. What the heck are we doing here with all of these topics? And it doesn't get much better. We've got some insanity from the ladies at The View that I just don't know. You know what? Can we cleanse ourselves for a second before we get into the latest on Lindsay Clancy? I need a cleansing. I need to be able to put the furries behind us, as it were. I need to. How about clip 17, gang? Can we jump in here with clip 17? Let's remember the beauty of the ceremony and the official beatification of Fulton Sheen. Let's remind ourselves a little bit of Fulton Sheen. Here's a clip, a classic clip of Fulton Sheen.
1: And whenever a civilization begins to die, morally or spiritually, then there begin to appear vultures. And that is the mission of communism in the world. Communism is the scavenger of decaying civilizations. It makes its way into a country and into a culture. Only when that culture begins to rot from the inside.
19: Seriously, every single time I see a clip of Fulton Sheen go by on my social media and I watch it, I was like, it's like he's witnessing the United States of America today, circa 2026. You talk about a prophet. Incredible, incredible. And that's from the original black and white show, Life is Worth Living. That must be late 50s. He made those comments. Yeah. So a culture is rotting from the inside, he says. The vultures are circling, he says. All right, let's talk to the ladies on the panel of The View. They're sort of sat in a semicircle, aren't they? Conversations are still going on with regard to the Lindsey Clancy jury. And in fact, we now have crossed a Rubicon here where the Lindsey Clancy holdout juror, Michael Desranville, who has been doxxed and exposed and now is in hiding because his life and his family's lives are in danger. The lawyer for Lindsey Clancy wants to investigate this guy now. That there's something wrong with him. I mean, just imagine what this does to anybody who gets that jury notice summons. And if they actually want to do their civic duty and sit on a jury and they find themselves. Remember the 12 Angry Men movie when Henry Fonda was the one holdout and he was the hero of the movie? He was the hero of the movie, the holdout, who wants to stand up for justice. And now the holdout gets investigated and maybe prosecuted because he didn't vote properly. If he had just gone along with the crowd and acquitted this woman of triple homicide of her children, that he'd be living a fine life right now. But boy, you stand up for what you believe in and what you think the truth is, we'll show you. Meanwhile, he's fighting back. He now says, check this out, that apparently some of the jurors in the juring group, the jurors who acquitted this woman, who wanted to let her get away with the murder of her three children, were using their phones during deliberations. That's against all. In fact, I'm shocked they're even allowed to have their phones in the jury room. Everything about this case is insane. He says the jurors were using their phones to research Lindsey Clancy in the case during deliberations, bringing outside information into the jury room. You're only supposed to look at the evidence that has been approved by the judge and by the system and argued in court. Meanwhile, the other thing that keeps being debated is the conduct of the husband, the ex-husband in this case, the father who has lost his children. He came out and did his interview on 60 Minutes this week. And then, yes, the ladies of The View took up the conversation. I want you to listen to this and the analysis, the Monday morning quarterbacking of the marriage of the Clancys, what went on with their relationship and how the husband was supposed to conduct himself as his wife was spiraling into the state where she decided to murder their children. Listen to this, and then we'll comment.
3: Their grandbabies and their nieces.
19: Go ahead.
3: Their grandbabies and their nieces and nephews.
4: But he doesn't seem to be.
3: What bothers me is he talks about forgiving her, which I love, but he focuses on that and never jumps to what so many people struggle with. How did the marital love end so quickly when you admit openly your wife got sick? She got sick. It doesn't mean you can be with him, and it doesn't mean it doesn't remind you of the worst day of your life. But I would hope, and like in sickness and in health, he said everyone was worried about her. They were tragically, their arms were around her as she was going down the drain. I would hope that my husband wouldn't sit there and just move right along.
5: So
3: and like not.
5: Does it bother you that he's remarried now? And
3: no, I can't pretend to know timelines or like when you meet someone, or some people need love and they need to fill themselves again. I'm not shaming him on any of that. I just don't know why we skip straight to skipping all the marital things. Did he, when they talked in prison and she didn't ask for forgiveness, did, is that when he served her the papers?
4: What stood out to me, because I felt similarly while watching it to you, but then him admitting she never sought forgiveness. The first thing I would do is, what did I do? I am so sorry I took these three children from
6: us. She's
4: that
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10: I'm Paul Stevens. A rare September nor'easter is hitting the Mid-Atlantic and New England states with heavy rain, strong winds, and coastal flooding all weekend. On New York's Long Island, Nassau County Executive Bruce Blakeman telling folks,
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10: New York City, as well as eight New York State counties, eight counties in New Jersey, all under states of emergency. President Trump and China's leader Xi Jinping wrapping up a two-day meeting. Fox's Aisha Hosni on Capitol Hill.
12: President Trump and President Xi discussed the economy, trade, super intelligence, and cooperation on a number of issues of shared importance.
10: But the White House has reportedly not detailed those talks as yet. 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
13: Q&A weekend forecast, mostly sunny, but getting less so and an increasing chance of showers and thunderstorms. Chino Valley, Prescott Valley, Dewey Humble, the Prescott area, Cottonwood and Verde Valley, a 10% up to a 40% chance by weekend's end, and a 70% chance of precipitation on Monday. Highs over the weekend in the upper 70s in the Prescott Quad Cities, upper 80s in Cottonwood and the Verde Valley. Mitch forecast from AM 1130, Mid 99.9 FM in Prescott, 95.5 FM, Prescott Valley and Cottonwood, the talk of the Quad Cities, KQ&A.
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31: I'm Bill Monroe. An arson arrest was made following a fire in the area of North 15th and East Apache Streets. While Cottonwood fire personnel worked to put out the residential fire, police officers noticed a man watching the incident. Rhoda McLeod reportedly told officers he had intentionally started the fire to watch the structure burn. Prescott Police Department officials released statistics from last month's traffic enforcement efforts. There were 157 traffic citations issued, along with 146 traffic warnings, 158 parking citations, and 134 parking warnings. There were 51 crashes that were investigated, 9 DUI arrests, 10 total arrests, and 12 vehicle impounds. Prescott Valley Police Community Services officials announced a community coat and hoodie drive will be held from October 5th through the 23rd. Clean, gently used coats and hoodies can be dropped off at the police facility on Skoog Boulevard. And Prescott Police Department officials shared some safety tips as part of Child Passenger Safety Week. As part of this event, parents and caregivers were asked to read the child's seat instructions, check the vehicle manual, and make sure the harness fits the child. I'm Bill Monroe, and that's your KQNA News Week in Review.
29: KQNA's Week in Review has been brought to you by MTE Communications.
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16: I understand it. I'm surrounded by people who are like that, but I admit I don't have a lot of that in my own. But these are the biggest CEOs in the world, and all of them are also doing business with evil China, which is literally genociding people right now, which is not of a free press, which is not of elections, it's not of a democracy. And they're literally genociding Uyghur Muslims right now. And we're comfortable with all this. They have designs on taking over Taiwan hostily. They just took over Hong Kong. It's just all these people who they do organ harvesting, so much experimentation. And not to mention, they unleashed a global pandemic on the entire planet just 5 years ago, never held to account. They wouldn't even tell us what the origins are of the pandemic. And it's really gross to see all this stuff. And the biggest CEOs in the world, the biggest media personalities in the world are all there. And I'm going through the list and I'm starting to squirm. I feel myself physically ill from seeing the type of people who are going to these things, and they fly in from all over the world. And then we go and entertain Xi Jinping. And now, I'm not Pollyanna here. I understand this, that this is probably the alternative to my boys getting drafted into a hot war with China if we don't do this sort of performance art. But it is gross. It is gross. I don't like it, and I'm very happy to see the week end. And I don't even know really what was accomplished thus far. We'll see. There's always closed-door stuff and negotiations that take place over a long period of time. And overall, keeping things calm with the giant panda to our east is probably a net positive for the world. Again, I don't want any hot wars with China. It's not worth it. Not worth it for me to lose my babies to a hot war with China. But it is gross. It is gross. It is gross. And it's important for someone to point that out. All this stuff that we do with these people who are, it's an evil country. It is an evil country. And just remember that when we're giving away our technology, when we're welcoming in their students to take our intellectual property and take the places of the United States of America, when we're selling them our farmland, that the CCP truly is the biggest threat that we got. And then all these people, you know, I was thinking about this guy, Jeff Yaz, who is a largely Republican donor, is a libertarian, who makes all this money from TikTok. He's got massive investments in TikTok. And he goes to the state dinner. TikTok is a narcotic. It is a drug that is infecting our children. They're getting hooked on it. And they are, some of them are dying over it, and others are just ruining their lives and their youth. They're addicted to this stuff. And he's probably not the worst guy on the list. All the AI guys are there as well, which of course is a mixed bag. I'll talk about AI in a second momentarily. But I will say one positive thing that took place, and that is this clip that people are wildly misinterpreting. This is cut 10. This is President Trump showing Xi Jinping the auto pen portrait of Joe Biden. Let's play it, guys. So what he's doing, he's showing how the White House had this new portrait gallery, and I think the walkway that's near the Rose Garden from the east to the west wing, and they got portraits of all the presidents, but for Joe Biden, he just uses the auto pen. And I can't tell you what a brilliant Rorschach test this is to try to suss out, try to sort out who are all the haters, who are all the people who are not loyal to President Trump and don't see what he's doing and don't see that he's always doing art of the deal. So many people online, I was reading tweet after tweet after tweet, particularly from ostensibly conservative individuals, and they were saying how inappropriate this is, how this is demeaning the presidency, and this is belittling, and why would you want to make this joke for a communist genocidal dictator and make fun of an American president? Well, first of all, that American president illegally coordinated six cases against Donald Trump while Trump was running for re-election. That's number one. So Joe Biden does not deserve your respect. And I say this as someone who wrote the definitive book on Joe Biden and researched him for a long time and got to know him as well as anyone you're ever going to hear on this radio dial. And I will tell you, he's not worthy of your respect. And he absolutely used his power of the presidency, not just to undermine Trump and to put Trump in jail and to bankrupt Trump, but to nullify your vote. That was his goal. And so if Trump was to make fun of him, I don't care. And neither should you. And if you see someone who you trust who does care, they're either virtue signaling or they're stupider than you thought. So a lot of that's going on. But here's the main point of this. This is a flex to Xi Jinping. This is him showing how unpredictable he is. This is him showing how dangerous he is in the most subtle and humorous way. He is showing to this communist dictator, I do not forget. I know who crossed me. I know who did me dirty. And they're going to get endless humiliation because that's what I do. I'm Donald John Trump. And it's one of my superpowers. And I'll do this. I'll do it with a smile on my face. This is literally 4D chess. And by literally, of course, I mean figuratively. But you know what I mean. So another thing that was really amusing that I did catch is that this was, and Sean actually was the one who was wondering about this, is that what are we actually going to give China back in return? And I think Sean literally joked in my ear, we're going to give China bald eagles in exchange for the pandas we're getting. Because remember, China's given us pandas. And well, we're so happy. Yes, we love our pandas. They're so beautiful. I got to say, I was at San Diego Zoo this very year checking out the pandas, and they were absolutely boring. It was boring. Sorry, it wasn't that great. Overrated. All right, you guys can tell it's baseball season. That's what it was. It's just overrated. We don't need more pandas. What is this? We had a bunch of bears. I'm sitting in California right now. We've got every bear species imaginable nearby. What does it mean, pandas? They're goofy looking. You don't need any pandas. That's the big gift that we're going to get. You're going to steal all of our intellectual property. Supposed to be impressed by a couple of pandas. So what is Trump going to give back to Xi Jinping? Sean literally joked to me during the break. He said, we're going to give him bald eagles. And do you know how close Trump, Sean was? Trump has now, and this is according to reporting at the one and only Breitbart.com, Trump is presenting Chinese President Xi Jinping with custom-made bald eagle statue, a statue of a bald eagle. So we got the bald eagle statue coming in, and he unveiled it, and it was amusing. So if you have a thought on this that you think I'm missing, feel free to reach out. Aloha to AlexMarlowe.com. I don't like to come in and get negative about stuff that I can't really control, and I really do trust Trump to navigate the very muddy waters that we've got with China. But it feels like to me, I like the auto pen joke. I think it does send a clear signal to Xi Jinping what Trump is all about. And I think that's great. But overall, I'm happy to see this stuff go away for the time being, because I just find it all gross. These people are all, we have our own version of American oligarchs. And they're all in that room with Xi Jinping. And I know why they were there. I don't dig it. One other thing that was interesting to keep an eye on with China always is AI. And tomorrow on my podcast feed, I'm going to release my full AI speech that I gave. And what I go through is I go through the doomerism and I take that on, whether or not the doomerism on AI is legitimate, how big of a concern it is. And then I also take on all the people who are dismissive of people who are in my core audience who really don't like AI and who see these data centers that are popping up everywhere as mausoleums for their children's future, which is how they see them. It's just a fact. I know people don't like all the slop and all the misinformation, how quickly lies spread across the internet. They think all that's AI related. They think the surveillance state's all AI related. And they're nervous about the jobs market. So in the next segment or two, what I'm going to do is I'm going to talk a little bit about AI. Jensen Huang gave an interview from NVIDIA, and he had a lot of interesting things to say. Some I agree with, some I don't agree with. I'll play those cuts. And then what I'm going to do is I'm going to break down actually what the state of the economy is. I'll tie that into politics right now, because politics right now is not looking good despite the economy being much better than what people think. All right. Speaking of the economy, Washington is burying the country in more than $40 trillion in debt. Yep, we hit $40 trillion. And now the Fed's raising rates to contain inflation. Rates are probably going to go up still. The Iran conflict is driving energy costs higher, and American consumers are footing the bill. Your retirement depends entirely on Wall Street and the value of the dollar. 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
16: Rachel Maddow archetype that just comforts liberals when they talk to them. But anyway, we got a couple of cuts here. This is one that there's one I agree with and there's one I don't agree with. This is the one I think is largely pretty sharp, cut 14.
3: So when Jeffrey Hinton is on TV saying he thinks a 10% chance of societal destruction is not unreasonable.
4: I would tell Jeff that it's irresponsible to say all that. All of his predictions have been wrong. Enough predictions. That 10% chance is not grounded on science, is not grounded on research. Is it good or bad that we scare young people about the future of AI so much so that they don't even want to go to universities and don't want to go to college anymore because they don't think they'll get a job? Is that helpful or hurtful if it were to happen? It's hurtful. Don't think for a second just because you're an alarmist that you're doing a social good.
16: Yeah, so Jeffrey Hinton is considered the godfather of AI. He's a British academic and technologist.

0: ought to be quite as freaked out as people are. I understand preparing for worst case scenarios. I love a zombie apocalypse movie as much as the next guy, probably more. But we got to see the math here. Is that because when we look at the jobs market, the economy, which I will break down after the break, I will tell you that it's way stronger than people think. Here, though, however, is something where he said this, and I don't know what I think of this. I want to get your take, but first, let's play Cut 15.
1: So the message of this research out of China, where you were seeing a lot of kids using AI to kind of help them, was that when they were using the AI, they were getting things done faster. But it turned out that the skills they were learning were not holding, that their actual personal performance, at least in the way we traditionally measure it, was degrading.
2: Yeah.
1: What do you think when you hear that?
2: I think the last part, I completely agree. Try to get a kid to do long division right now. You know, the multiplication table is starting to be forgotten. Doing square roots, my goodness. I mean, it's just basic math is being forgotten. Does it matter?
1: That's my question for you.
2: Yeah, I don't think it does.
0: I do think it matters. And this is interesting because as a guy who's not a doomer, as like a lot of parents who have younger children who are growing up, we thought the world was a better place when people were doing long division and when people were doing algebra and when people could do square roots and when people knew their multiplication tables. And were we building muscularity in our brains while we were learning it? I'd like to think we were. I would like to think the time that I spent doing math and drilling on math when I was growing up helped prepare me for my own pattern recognition. What is AI anyway? AI, what is super intelligence? What is whatever Trump is calling it these days? A lot of it is just pattern recognition. I'm very good at pattern recognition. You know why? I did a ton of reps. First, when school and news business, the headlines, things like that. Looking at patterns in the media, looking at patterns in politics. So we want to be able to develop that stuff. So we don't want just to have computers do it for us. And so, though I don't think necessarily you need to know math at the same level as we once did, are we better off that way? I don't know. And that should be a consideration. Because if you consider the fact that we've had calculators for a long time, and AI is just like a super calculator in a way, does that mean we should not be able to engage those muscles in our brain to be able to learn this stuff? I think it does matter. And it's very interesting that he would say that and surprising to me. We'll be right back.
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9: In Arizona, water isn't just a worry, it's a crisis. I'm Jonathan Nez. Growing up in northern Arizona, my family didn't have running water or electricity. We had to take care of livestock, farm to tend, and water to haul. That's why as president of the Navajo Nation, I work with the Trump administration and other elected officials to deliver greater water access to northern Arizona. Now, Arizona is facing steep water cuts from the federal government that threaten rural Arizona and our way of life. I'm running for Congress because incumbent Congressman Eli Crane is making a bad problem even worse, sending tax dollars for Arizona's water infrastructure to other states but ours. He even voted for a huge tax break for the data center developers who are sucking up our water and driving up our prices. It has to stop. I'm running for Congress because Eli Crane is failing us, and I approve this message because I'll work with anyone to save Arizona's water. Paid for by Jonathan Nez for Congress.
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11: News, and I want to share this. I'm going to build up to why some of this is all incongruous. But jobless claims dipped this week to 197,000, which is year-to-date. This is the lowest we've seen since 1969. So unemployment claims falling in the week that ended September 19th last week. So one of the lowest levels in decades, and a sign that historically low layoffs are taking place for Americans this year. When a lot of people are walking around as if, who knows, like, are we going to lose our job? Will we ever see another wage raise again? And these claims that the things are this low, we've not seen this in so long, it really is bordering on unprecedented. And 4-week average dropping, and this is the lowest. We're on pace for one of the best third quarters. It's remarkable stuff. The Kansas City Fed had a factory gauge that showed signs of broad expansion throughout the United States. So remember, Fed, there's all sorts of different feds under the Federal Reserve. There's all sorts of different areas. I think there's a St. Louis Fed and a Kansas City Fed, which are both in Missouri. So I think there are 10 Fed bureaus. I think two of them are in Missouri. Isn't that interesting? Who would know that for a trivia answer? It sounds like a Sounds like a Final Jeopardy question. Which state's got two feds? All right, so but anyway, the Kansas City Manufacturing Composite Index rose in September from 14 to 10, so which is a huge jump, those of you who follow this sort of thing. And this is the strongest year over year and the fourth straight months of strong expansion. And what this suggests is a manufacturing boom within the United States, which was one of the things that President Trump campaigned on. He wanted to bring manufacturing back. And in our heartland, we are just seeing a extremely tight labor market, where the point is that there's almost so much employment, we're running out of jobs to give out. So this is just very high, and it suggests a huge surge and also a really real enticement for foreign investment here as well. So it could pump more money into our economy. Here is one that you're not even going to believe is true. But John Carney of Breitbart News writes for us in our Breitbart Business Digest that he and I work on together each and every day. You should all go to Breitbart.com or our app and subscribe. But this was the best summer for working young American men in years. So native born, so U.S. born men between 20 and 24 had their strongest summer employment rate in years at 71%, up from 68% last summer, and the highest in any summer this decade. And the gains accelerated through the summer with high labor force participation. We're seeing huge gains in construction work in particular, where they got a big share. Now, why would that be? Because foreign-born construction work fell. So we had a huge foreign population that would come in, do construction jobs, and leave. And then now we have a big construction boom for American workers. Those are good jobs, and they're not the type of jobs that are going to go away because of AI or automation or stuff like that. So this is remarkable considering that consumer sentiment keeps falling over and over again. Even though people keep spending, people are very much employed. And a lot of the prospect, which is also a vicious circle, is that heading into the midterm elections, is that people do believe that the Democrats are going to win, and that does bum them out as we head towards the midterms. So, which is pretty remarkable, is that we're also getting punished by the fact that our bad messaging makes it so that people think things are going to be already worse than they are and are only going to get worse. And I think that is truly worth noting, is that we are bumming ourselves out into what could be a election defeat. And we're seeing a lot of drama in a lot of key states, but the bottom line is Republicans have failed to, I think, sell Americans that cost of living elevation isn't their fault and that the tariffs were a success, which they've caused huge booms in terms of American jobs and huge intake into our treasury. So we haven't sold that very well. And then the Iran war, which I think largely was righteous, is very unpopular, and it's caused President Trump's approval to drop exponentially, as Joe Biden would say. And people are seeing the gas prices and energy prices and so many prices go up because of that war, and they're not that convinced that stopping a nuclear Iran was really the goal. They don't think it was worthy of all this stuff. So, and then it does make people think that some of the silliness that we see from President Trump when we're fighting over things like the reflecting pool or we're fighting over the ballroom, which I think where reflecting pool was a total media created hoax. I think the ballroom is really a military installation and was a great idea. And also the taxpayers aren't really paying for that. But when people see stuff like him kicking the press out of the White House, taking the hard badges from CNN, knowing a judge is just going to give it back, this is where people are not on board. People are not getting it because they feel like things are getting too expensive. And Trump also being such a diehard for the data centers and for AI, which I think probably he's mostly right, to be honest with you, but he's not selling it in a very sensitive way. And certainly no one else in the Republican Party is. And that's why I'm looking at the playing field and I'm getting increasingly pessimistic unless something changes. And Republicans also need to do a better job making sure that all the Democrats are stuck with the trans ideologies embraced by James Tallarico, the Islamism and the excuse for terror as embodied by Abdul El-Sayed and Hassan Piker, and the socialism embodied by all of them. They all love socialists. They hate capitalists. They're not capitalists any longer. The Democrat Party is not run by people who want just some sort of a softer capitalism. No, they don't want any capitalism. So this is a really tough moment, and I'm not feeling the energy. I'm not feeling the excitement. I'm not feeling people jacked up. And we should be feeling people jacked up because the Democrats have so many weak people. Kamala Harris spoke, I think this was about, well, I was going to play the cut. I mean, this is a treat. This is almost like she was trying to give a gift to the talk radio host of the world, as I am one of those. Let's play cut 11, please.
12: They're trying to dumb people down with the assumption that people don't have any interest beyond what they've already seen. Think about that.
13: Oh, yeah, the algorithm.
12: Right, but the algorithm suggesting I have no more interest because I'm looking at this yellow flower. Mm-hmm. I'm only interested in yellow flowers.
13: So here's more yellow flowers.
12: As though my brain can't handle the fact that there may be a pink flower.
13: Right, right.
12: That I might be interested in looking at. Mm-hmm. Right? And so part of it is understanding how the algorithm is manipulating us and figuring out how we're going to psych it out a bit.
11: There's so much in there, it's hard to know where to begin. I'm tempted to start with, I'll go and psych it out a bit, where she brings her accent. I mean, she's from all over the place. She's actually from Canada, really. She's really kind of a Canadian. But spent most of her time in the Bay Area, lives in L.A. now. What's this southern accent she's dropping on this podcast? But the fact that she's just chuckling and giggling through all this, she's doing the Dr. Hibbard routine from The Simpsons, where she can't stop talking and she can't stop cackling in inappropriate moments. And she's nodding her head along as if encouraging you to agree with her, but no one knows what she's saying. There's not a soul on earth. You guys want to prove AI is so great? Have AI explain what did she actually mean by any of this. Can we do one more time, guys? I got to indulge myself one more. Let's go from the top.
12: They're trying to dumb people down with the assumption that people don't have any interest beyond what they've already seen. Think about that.
13: Oh, yeah, the algorithm.
12: Right, but the algorithm suggesting I have no more interest because I'm looking at this yellow flower. Mm-hmm. I'm only interested in yellow flowers.
13: So here's more yellow flowers.
12: As though my brain can't handle the fact that there may be a pink flower.
13: Right, right.
12: That I might be interested in looking at. Mm-hmm. Right? And so part of it is understanding how the algorithm is manipulating us and figuring out how we're going to psych it out a bit.
11: What my brain can't handle is how she thinks that this commentary is ready for prime time. I mean, this could be our president here in a couple of years, guys, if we don't get focused here. So she's suggesting, I think her complaint about the algorithm just feeds you stuff that they know you like. And I think that's true. And that's why I was calling, you know, the folks who are running a lot of these apps that get us hooked on stuff. That's why I'm calling them drug dealers, because that's what they're doing. But I don't get how she's going to be president if she can't hang like this. But I really enjoyed that cut. It's just nice to see that sort of level of gibberish and to remind you what the stakes are if we were to lose. Another one of the people who has been really elevated in left-wing politics right now is this children's entertainer named Miss Rachel, who's the most popular children's YouTuber. And she's also someone who's endorsed a lot of the top Democrats, in particular Mamdani. She was a huge booster for Mamdani while he was running. And she's going to become a fixture in Democrat politics because she's shameless. She's supposed to be educating toddlers and singing silly songs. And she brought out a guy who was cheering on October the 7th onto her kid's show. That's what sort of a freak this person is. Check out this cut 12.
14: Let's be a more Christian nation and take away SNAP benefits. Let's be a more Christian nation and put our neighbors and the stranger, which is in the Bible, as like, the stranger. Put the strangers in detention centers.
15: Right.
14: And like... It's
15: so psychotic. It's
14: and let's make more and more money and not help others. And let's deny people's health care. It's like, but the SNAP thing, I mean, that just breaks me. You're gonna complain about a child having enough food? Let's just give kids free food. And you know what? If somebody wants to get Cool Ranch Doritos with their SNAP, get a birthday cake and Cool Ranch Doritos.
11: I feel like if I'm being charitable, this is what Tom Sowell will call stage one thinking, but there's no depth of thought. And then when we're in now this clapping seal podcast environment where people just only talk to people who they agree with all the time, that how can you be a Christian nation and not support a government run food program that's completely fraudulent like SNAP, where you're allowed to get all sorts of, you know, sugary candy with government benefits while we have an obesity crisis in this country? And we shouldn't have some sort of regulation on that. And we have illegal aliens who are coming into the country because they know they can get a free access to chips and candy. Like, but we can even consider that because we wouldn't be a Christian nation if we had a problem with any of that. And then because we want to put illegal alien criminals in a detention center, what's the alternative? Should we let them out and run wild in the schools? Let's just let them run around my kids' elementary school campus. Like, that's where we should drop the illegal aliens. No, they go in the detention center because they broke our laws. And then her podcast, Clapping Seal Friend, just goes, oh, that's psychotic, that we would have a detention center for criminals. These are who their thought leaders are. To suggest that all of this is about money, how much money is she pulling in for her children's YouTube channel? Show us the bank statements. This woman's printing money with this trash. And then she's out there suggesting, like, we can't deny health care to anyone. No one's to deny health care to anyone. But if I went to the emergency room because I had a hangnail, it'd be nice if someone said, actually, you know, we probably shouldn't give you an emergency room treatment for that. There's got to be some level. You have to establish that there's not all the health care for everyone all the time, or else we'd be more bankrupt than we already are. But there's no testing any of these ideas. She's got a online audience of stupid parents who let their kids watch trash, and that's enough to elevate her into our discourse. All right, one thing that would actually help babies, don't put in front of Miss Rachel, save babies' lives with preborn. I'm so excited what our friends have been able to do with preborn, and by the end of this year, they're going to have more than 60,000 babies saved. Maybe more if you guys donate right now. Just this year, 60,000. And for every baby who's been saved, there's a mom who's saved from a lifetime of pain and regret, and a bunch of dads too. 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
20: Waking up with the YCCA. 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And now from the studios of KQ&A, it's Hammer Time, waking up with the YCCA. Here's the Executive Director of the Yavapai County Contractors Association, Sandy Griffiths.
22: Hey everybody, good morning and welcome to Hammer Time, brought to you by YCCA. Wingman Mike,
23: yes.
22: We are now in fall.
23: As of?
22: Monday, as of this past Monday at 5 o'clock or 5.02 or 5.05.
23: So that's probably why my wife put the blanket back on the bed.
22: No, we're still 90 degrees, but we're in the fall.
23: Yes, we are, so, officially.
22: Officially. So the days are going to get a little shorter, buddy.
23: They will until the 22nd or 23rd of December, and then we'll round that corner and start getting longer again.
22: Oh, it does?
23: Uh-huh.
22: Oh. How come you know about all that stuff?
23: I'm just concerned about summer and winter. That's really it.
22: Oh, you don't care about the fall. Okay, I got it. Man, our show last weekend with Sheriff David Rhodes,
23: yes,
22: and Supervisor Mary Mallory on Proposition 497 for the jail tax.
23: Yeah, I know which one. I think it's, I was going to say 67,
22: no,
23: but whatever.
22: No. So anyway, great program. Everybody vote yes. It was beautiful. And in 2027, they will adhere to their Scouts Honor promise to lower property taxes.
23: Yes. It's a good deal.
22: It's
23: all
22: a
23: the way
22: very
23: around.
22: Good deal. It benefits.
23: Absolutely.
22: Tremendously.
23: It's good for the community and it's good for the property owners.
22: Yes. So, listeners, hope you heard the show. If not, you can always go to YouTube or Spotify and we will connect you that way.
23: And we'll verify during our break, but I think it is 497, but we'll verify that.
22: So, other than that, all is good. Life is good. We had a great meeting at the town of Prescott Valley on the development impact fees. Mm-hmm. We were able to get those lowered a little bit.
23: So, very good participation. Thank you.
22: All is well, and we've got a super show this morning. We're going to talk about scoop. We're going to talk about scoops.
23: Scoops.
22: Not scoops of ice cream. Scoops of news.
23: That'll let our listeners wonder about.
22: I know. And scoops, how to tie up loose ends. What else?
23: Headlines.
22: Oh, that was awesome. Perfect. Headlines. Above the fold or below the fold?
23: I think we just gave it away.
22: I think we did too. So take us to break, and when we come back, we will introduce the world to Mr. Tim Wiederander. He is the editor of Prescott Newspapers.
23: Absolutely, and an important individual we have here, so we're looking forward to this broadcast. 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
22: Hey, everybody. Happy fall. We are rolling into fall. We can open the windows and the doors and turn off the heater.
23: There you go.
22: Right?
23: Absolutely. Watch the leaves start to fall.
22: Let us welcome our superstar guest with us this morning, Mr. Tim Wiederander, the editor of Prescott Newspapers.
23: Perfect.
22: Tim, Mike and I are so excited to have you with us.
2: Thank you. Good morning.
22: So we're going to talk about newspapers.
23: There you go.
22: We're going to talk about news. We're going to talk about reporters. But first of all, why do journalists hang out at the ice cream shops?
3: Well, they want the best scoop.
22: Oh, very good. You got it.
23: Very good.
22: You're the only one.
23: He was laying in wait for that one.
22: You were. How many times in your life have you heard that?
3: I haven't. You gave it away in your intro.
22: I did? You got it. Nobody ever gets my dad jokes. Wow. Take over the show. It is all yours. Way to go, Tim. So what's it like to be the editor of our local newspaper?
3: Oh, what's it like?
22: Yes.
3: Oh, my gosh. There's sometimes you feel like you're herding cats.
22: Okay, I get it.
3: Sometimes you feel like you've got the scoop, and sometimes you don't. You're constantly looking. You're constantly digging, looking at emails and social media and stuff that comes in the snail mail and just everything.
22: So is the public, do they send you scoops? I mean, I think I have
3: a couple times. Yeah.
22: So they do, religiously. They send you scoops. Hey, look at what's going on here. Go check this out.
3: Yep.
23: So one of the things, obviously, that you operate on is called a deadline.
3: Oh, every day.
23: How flexible is that deadline if something were to come in that you thought, gosh, I really need to get this out? Do you have a half hour leeway? Do you have 15 minutes?
3: It's tough to say. I mean, yes, we operate off of deadlines every day. And there are deadlines in the morning, and there are deadlines in the afternoon. The ultimate deadline is the one at night to get it to the press.
23: Sure.
3: If you push that one, then the pressmen are sitting there twiddling their thumbs, and you're paying for them to stand there.
23: And they're not happy about that.
3: Well, they don't mind, but the boss isn't.
22: Because they get paid, okay.
3: Yeah.
22: And then, so if you push that deadline, then the paper isn't printed, so then the carriers run behind.
3: Oh, it messes up everything.
22: Yeah, and then the homeowner who wants their paper at 5:31 in the morning doesn't have it because it's not delivered till 6:30.
23: So he was late to work.
22: So, and then he's mad at Tim.
23: And it's all because of the scoop that you provided.
22: Oh, that's right. I said, don't go. I've got a scoop. Wow. So interesting that it is. It's just a snowball of everything.
3: Sure. Everything works together.
23: Yep.
22: Interesting. So how long have you been in the newspaper biz?

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7: Hey everybody, good morning and welcome to Hammer Time, brought to you by YCCA. Wingman Mike,
8: yes.
7: We are now in fall.
8: As of?
7: Monday, as of this past Monday at 5 o'clock or 5.02 or 5.05.
8: So that's probably why my wife put the blanket back on the bed.
7: No, we're still 90 degrees, but we're in the fall.
8: Yes, we are, so, officially.
7: Officially. So the days are going to get a little shorter, buddy.
8: They will until the 22nd or 23rd of December, and then we'll round that corner and start getting longer again.
7: Oh, it does?
8: Uh-huh.
7: Oh. How come you know about all that stuff?
8: I'm just concerned about summer and winter. That's really it.
7: Oh, you don't care about the fall. Okay, I got it. Man, our show last weekend with Sheriff David Rhodes,
8: yes,
7: and Supervisor Mary Mallory on Proposition 497 for the jail tax.
8: Yeah, I know which one. I think it's, I was going to say 67,
7: no,
8: but whatever.
7: No. So anyway, great program. Everybody vote yes. It was beautiful. And in 2027, they will adhere to their Scouts Honor promise to lower property taxes.
8: Yes. It's a good deal.
7: It's
8: all
7: a
8: the way
7: very
8: around.
7: Good deal. It benefits.
8: Absolutely.
7: Tremendously.
8: It's good for the community and it's good for the property owners.
7: Yes. So, listeners, hope you heard the show. If not, you can always go to YouTube or Spotify and we will connect you that way.
8: And we'll verify during our break, but I think it is 497, but we'll verify that.
7: So, other than that, all is good. Life is good. We had a great meeting at the town of Prescott Valley on the development impact fees. Mm-hmm. We were able to get those lowered a little bit.
8: Very good participation. Thank you.
7: All is well, and we've got a super show this morning. We're going to talk about scoop. We're going to talk about scoops.
8: Scoops.
7: Not scoops of ice cream. Scoops of news.
8: That'll let our listeners wonder about.
7: I know. And yeah, scoops, how to tie up loose ends. What else?
8: Headlines.
7: Oh, that was awesome. Perfect. Headlines. Above the fold or below the fold?
8: I think we just gave it away.
7: I think we did too. So take us to break, and when we come back, we will introduce the world to Mr. Tim Wiederander. He is the editor of Prescott Newspapers.
8: Absolutely, and an important individual we have here, so we're looking forward to this broadcast. 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
7: Hey, everybody. Happy fall. We are rolling into fall. We can open the windows and the doors and turn off the heater.
8: There you go.
7: Right?
8: Absolutely. Watch the leaves start to fall.
7: Let us welcome our superstar guest with us this morning, Mr. Tim Wiederander, the editor of Prescott Newspapers.
8: Perfect.
7: Tim, Mike and I are so excited to have you with us.
12: Thank you. Good morning.
7: So we're going to talk about newspapers.
8: There you go.
7: We're going to talk about news. We're going to talk about reporters. But first of all, why do journalists hang out at the ice cream shops?
13: Well, they want the best scoop.
7: Oh, very good. You got it.
8: Very good.
7: You're the only one.
8: He was laying in wait for that one.
7: You were. How many times in your life have you heard that?
13: I haven't. You gave it away in your intro.
7: I did? You got it. Nobody ever gets my dad jokes. Wow. I take over the show. It is all yours. Way to go, Tim. So what's it like to be the editor of our local newspaper?
13: Oh, what's it like?
7: Yes.
13: Oh, my gosh. There's sometimes you feel like you're herding cats.
7: Okay, I get it.
13: Sometimes you feel like you've got the scoop,
8: mm-hmm.
13: and sometimes you don't. You're constantly looking, you're constantly digging, looking at emails and social media and stuff that comes in the snail mail and just everything.
7: So is the public, do they send you scoops? I mean, I think I have
13: a couple times. Yeah.
7: So they do, religiously. They send you scoops.
13: Oh,
7: like,
13: yeah.
7: Hey, look at what's going on here. Go check this out.
13: Yep.
8: So one of the things, obviously, that you operate on is called a deadline.
13: Oh, every day.
8: How flexible is that deadline if something were to come in that you thought, gosh, I really need to get this out? Do you have a half hour leeway? Do you have 15 minutes?
13: Mm. It's tough to say. I mean, yes, we operate off of deadlines every day. And there are deadlines in the morning and there are deadlines in the afternoon. The ultimate deadline is the one at night to get it to the press.
8: Sure.
13: If you push that one, then the pressmen are sitting there twiddling their thumbs, mm-hmm. and you're paying for them to stand there.
8: And they're not happy about that.
13: Well, they don't mind, but the boss isn't.
7: Because they get paid, okay.
13: Yeah.
7: And then, so if you push that deadline, then the paper isn't printed, so then the carriers run behind.
13: Oh, it messes up everything.
7: Yeah, and then the homeowner who wants their paper at 5:31 in the morning doesn't have it because it's not delivered till 6:30.
8: So he was late to work.
7: So, and then he's mad at Tim.
8: And it's all because of the scoop that you provided.
7: Oh, that's right. I said, don't go. I've got a scoop. Wow. So interesting that it is. It's just a snowball of everything.
13: Everything works together.
8: Yep.
7: Interesting. So how long have you been in the newspaper biz?
13: 1987.
7: Oh, my gosh.
13: And I've been an editor since 1992. Okay.
7: So do you, every morning, with your cup of coffee, open and touch the newspaper? Or are you an online reader?
13: I do both.
7: Oh, you do? Okay.
13: Yeah.
7: I love touching my paper. I do both, too. But I love touching the paper.
8: I do more touching of the paper than I do online.
7: Oh, you do?
8: Absolutely.
7: Okay.
8: Absolutely.
7: I've got the online down good. You can really read it. It's great. It's beautiful. It's perfect. So it works really well.
8: I just find that when I have the time, when I'm on my computer, I usually don't have the time to get in. There's always interruptions, whether it's phone or other emails coming in. So if I really want to concentrate, I just set aside the time, open the paper, and have at it.
7: Perfect.
13: Yeah.
7: So what is an editor's responsibility? What do you...
13: Chief cook and bottle washer. Everything under the sun.
7: Okay.
13: I mean, even when there's a mistake, when I'm on vacation, I'm the one who's ultimately still responsible.
7: Do you review the paper before it goes out? Do you look at ad placement? Do you look at colors? Do you look at articles?
13: Yes, yes. Yes, yes.
7: Wow, then yes. Your day never stops.
13: No. And I get about 300 emails a day.
7: No.
13: Yeah.
7: Oh, my gosh.
8: So let's look at a typical day. What time do your feet hit the floor, and what time do your feet take you into the office?
13: I get up about 6 or 6:30 in the morning.
7: Uh-huh. Oh, you late.
13: And I'm checking things from the get-go. I'm listening to a news report while I'm brushing my teeth.
8: Mm-hmm.
13: Make my breakfast and do a few chores. And I'm usually out the door by 7 or 7:15. It's quite a long drive. I live out in Williamson Valley, and it's about 30 to 35 minutes to my office.
8: Mm-hmm.
13: But I listen to news reports on the way and just keep putting things into my mind. I often will tell my cell phone to send me an email to remember something so I don't have to tie string around my finger.
8: And then try to remember what the string was for.
13: Yeah, yeah. If I can't access the cell phone, I'll come up with something, you know, a little rhyme or something like that of different words. But yeah, when I get to the office, put a few things away, we're right at it. You know, news updates and checking social media for what people are saying and what people are posting. Start wading through those emails. And then we get the paper, what we call the dummies, for the next day. Mm-hmm. And we start charting that, what's going to go on which pages, talking with the reporters on what they're working on, all that kind of stuff.
8: So when you're brushing your teeth or when you're driving in and you hear something on the news and you feel that, gosh, this is something that I want to get in today's release if possible, where do you find that information when you get into your office? Is that on the internet or where do you come across?
13: It all depends on the source. I mean, you know, I might call some of my friends in law enforcement and mm-hmm. say, hey, what's going on with this? I just heard about it. Or, you know, like, for example, this last weekend we had a fatal shooting out in Prescott Valley. and we had posted the initial release, and now we're following it up today for more details. Mm-hmm. You know, just working to figure out where it's going. So we contact the law enforcement community, gotcha. Contact the courts or the county attorney. Mm-hmm. If there's been, say, let's say a structure fire, we'll still, you know, overnight, we'll still go out to the scene and see what's going on. The people in charge out there might have something to say. We call different sources that we know, hey, let's make sure we get a hold of so-and-so because mm-hmm. they might be able to lend something to this. You know, anything and all of the above.
8: One of the things that I find in my particular case is I might hear something on the radio or the TV, but I actually go to the paper to find more in-depth information because especially yep. with the radio, to me, I just get the cursory information, the top layer. But if I'm curious about what's not necessarily the real story, but what's the basis of that story?
13: Well, and some media, yeah, I mean, so for example, radio and to a certain degree TV, mm-hmm. you know, they've got 30 seconds, 60 seconds, at the most 2 minutes.
7: To talk about it.
13: There and it's gone.
7: Right.
13: There are websites. Some will just put up the news release. At the Daily Courier, we like to focus on one of our strengths, which is you might call it long-form journalism. You might call it in-depth, investigative, you know, the stuff that let's get these people on the record. And then, sure, it goes on to our website, but it also goes into the print edition. And it creates that permanence. And that's one of the reasons why people lean toward us sometimes. Mm-hmm.
8: Do you find that the website versus the paper, that one's more in-depth, or are they pretty much equal?
13: They're pretty much equal.
8: Okay.
13: I would say the horse of a different color when you're talking about something like that is when we have a wildfire. Uh-huh. We will put out, gosh, just tons of different updates on the web. And people have become accustomed to, well, are we in an evacuation or where is the boundary of the fire now? And, you know, what did they say at the briefing this evening, the community meeting?
8: Right.
13: You know, we put it all on the web so people can have one place to go and they can figure it out. And we make those types of things free mm-hmm. so that anyone can look at it. And then we have to boil it down for the print edition and give as much as we can in the print, but then we let everybody know. Up-to-date information is on the web.
8: Yeah. So if it's time-sensitive, web's the place to go.
13: Absolutely.
7: So there's the Daily Courier, Prescott Daily Courier, then the Chino Valley Review.
13: Uh-huh.
7: We used to have the Prescott Valley Tribune,
13: uh-huh.
7: but you have discontinued that process, that paper.
13: That was in May.
7: May. And you have the Prescott Valley Illustrated?
13: Yes.
7: Yes, okay. Which kind of has taken the place of the newspaper with a different type of informational component to it.
13: It's a little bit more, well, the way we're looking at it is the hard news for Prescott and PV goes into the Courier and
7: right.
13: online. The Prescott Valley Illustrated, we look at it as a way to really connect with the community. Features, business stories, people stuff, you know.
7: I like it. It's a good little publication.
13: Yeah. And it's in a different format.
7: Right.
13: It's in a tabloid size, you know. So half of the what we call the broadsheet, you fold that over and that's tabloid
7: okay,
13: size.
7: Cool.
13: And it's more of a magazine where we have a nice, neat photo, eye-catching photo on the front, and then we have a theme for each month that we're going forward.
7: And so it's printed monthly.
13: Yes.
7: Is it distributed how?
13: Through the mail.
7: Okay.
13: So it goes, it's what we would call a total market coverage product. It goes to every mailbox in the Prescott Valley area.
7: But not post office boxes?
13: I don't know about that.
7: Okay.
13: I just know that, you know, your house and your mailbox,
7: you get one.
13: That's where it goes.
8: Free publication.
7: Right. Yeah, it's pretty cool. I like it. I brought it to a board meeting a couple times, Mike. You saw it.
8: Yep.
7: So it's awesome. But we're still publishing the Prescott, the Daily Courier.
13: Absolutely.
7: Awesome. Now, how long ago did you stop delivery of the Monday edition and the Saturday edition? That's been well over a year, hasn't it? A couple years?
13: Oh, heck. That was at the beginning of the pandemic.
7: Oh, okay. Wow, it just seems like yesterday.
13: So about 5 or 6 years.
7: Oh, well, I'm behind the times. Okay. Listeners, we need to take a break. We will be back to continue discussing our newspaper with Mr. Tim Wiederander, editor of Prescott Newspapers. Don't move.
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7: Happy fall, everybody. Welcome to Hammer Time, brought to you by YCCA and our sponsors. So our guest with us this morning, Mr. Tim Wiederander, the editor of Prescott Newspapers. So the paper goes to print, goes to press, every night by what time?
13: The drop-dead deadline is 8 p.m.
7: 8 p.m.
13: Yeah.
7: And then you have your press guys, men and women, that roll it off the press all night long? They're over there working?
13: They're usually done with it by midnight or a little bit after.
7: Oh,
13: but then
7: okay.
13: We get it to the carriers, and their goal is to get it to the readers by 6.
7: Okay. Mine's always there, I swear, by 5. It's there early.
8: Yep.
7: And I like the little yellow bags it's coming in now. It's very noticeable. I can pick it out of the yard really fast. But that's not too bad then. I thought they would have to work all night long.
8: You must live in a different zone than I do.
7: What color is your newspaper bag?
8: Our carriers obviously determine that. It's just clear.
7: Oh, I get yellow.
8: See, but I get to read mine on the way back down the driveway without having to open it up, because it's clear.
7: No, you still have to open it because it's folded. Okay. So, Tim, as editor, does the newspaper come to your house? Do you have it delivered, or do you read it when you get into the office?
13: No, it's delivered to my house.
7: Okay, awesome.
13: And I like to believe that that carrier doesn't know
7: that
13: he's
7: house.
13: Delivering to the editor.
7: Oh, good point.
8: Good point.
13: Yeah.
7: Good point. Wow, that's amazing.
8: Although he might now know, but
13: yes.
8: We'll just keep that as a secret between us.
7: Okay. Now, can homeowners and business people come into your Prescott Valley location if they wanted an archive of a newspaper or an article? Do you archive things?
13: Oh, yeah.
7: For how?
13: We have a room in the office. It's called the morgue.
7: Oh, good.
13: And there are stacks upon stacks of shelves and newspapers. And last time I checked, the print editions are archived about 10 years.
7: Wow. Oh. Wow.
13: Yeah.
7: That's a lot of paper in that room.
13: The funny part is people will come in and they'll say, yeah, you guys did an article on such and such a couple months ago. Or last year about May. Invariably, people's memories are not allowing them to remember
7: exactly
13: far enough.

0: 5 years ago, so.
1: Absolutely.
2: That's when we stopped it. That's funny.
0: Yeah, so it's you're right in that, Tim, that people may have it in their mind that, gosh, it was just yesterday. Well, it was 3 days ago, so
1: right.
0: For example.
2: So how about news sources from APS? Do you use those online services to bring news? Maybe it's not APS. What's it called?
1: You mean the Associated Press?
2: Yes, thank you.
0: AP. Yeah.
2: AP, thank
1: AP.
2: You. I'm thinking of APS. How does that work to bring in articles for the newspaper?
1: Well, some of it automatically populates on the website.
2: Oh, it does. Okay.
1: Like some of the briefs and odd and interesting and stuff like that. But there's so much that we have to choose from of what we would put on the website that we limit it to 3 to 6, 3 to 10. You know, it depends on what's going on. And we upload those, and it goes into the national and international spot.
2: Now, you have an online version of an national newspaper. What's that called?
1: That's the national and international edition of the Courier.
2: And that's online?
1: That's online. And just to back up, so at the beginning of the pandemic, we stopped publishing on Saturdays and Mondays. That was largely because of workforce.
2: Right.
1: Mm-hmm. Pricing, you know, the price of ink and paper just went through the roof. And that's one of the reasons why I'm not so sure that it will come back. People often say, well, then you're not a daily. Well, according to the National Newspaper Association, anything 5 or more is a daily. So we're still a daily. But then about 6 months ago, we started a Saturday publication, national and international news. Now, it's not in print,
2: right?
1: But it's in the e-edition online at decourier.com. And it's, I would say it's a roundup of stuff that's been going on for last 24, 48 hours from when we finished that on Fridays, and that's the Saturday e-edition. We're thinking of different ways of what we want to do with it if we were to go into print.
0: Mm-hmm.
1: I don't think it would be on Saturdays. Might be a section of the paper on Sunday, but we're still exploring all of that. And yeah, it's a toe back in the water of, in theory, 6 days a week then.
0: Gotcha. So does some of that information currently still make it into Sunday edition?
1: We try not to.
0: Okay.
2: The national and international.
0: Right. Yeah, I was wondering nationally.
1: Not that stuff.
2: Gotcha. Right.
1: But let's say if we were to put the stock market report in the Saturday edition, and so then that's on decourier.com and then also as an e-edition. But then we have something that's more local out of the stock market, or something much larger happens with the stock market, that might make it into the Sunday edition.
0: Mm-hmm.
2: So here it is online, national and international, and gosh, Tim, it's really up to date. I mean, everything is pretty pricey right up here. It talks about gas prices, what's going on. Trump has pushed the dividend pledge, the college sports bill. So it's all, I have to start reading this.
1: Yeah.
2: Very cool. Okay, Mike, we have to take a break, and I will continue to read the national and international news while you swift us off.
0: I will be more than happy to, and Tim and I will just sit there and try and imagine what you're reading.
2: Wow.
0: You're listening to Hammer Time. Having a great session this morning, so please stay tuned for our next edition, as they say in the newspaper business, and we'll be right back.
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5: Arizona News Audio. A missing 15-year-old Three Points boy, Riker Lee, has been found safe. He hadn't been seen since Tuesday. His mom and stepfather were arrested for child abuse. One person found dead in an SUV pulled from a Mesa canal after a crash nearly 3 hours earlier. A grieving man attacks his son-in-law's killer in Maricopa County Superior Court when the convicted snickered after Alberto Ontiveros Sanchez delivered his impact statement. The judge expressed sympathy for Sanchez before releasing him on his own recognizance.
6: I am sympathetic with your situation. I personally can't imagine the emotions that you must have been feeling today, but we cannot tolerate that kind of conduct in court.
5: The pinch at the pump gets even tighter for drivers across Arizona. Prices for both gas and diesel rose again this week. AAA Arizona's David Caltabiano.
7: Arizona's average sits at $4.78 per gallon. That is up 13 cents last week.
5: Connie Weber, Arizona News Audio.
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14: Back on air with Mr. Tim Wiederander, editor of Prescott Newspapers. So, ink and paper, good golly, it must be delivered by truckloads full.
15: Oh, yeah.
14: It doesn't stop.
15: Nope.
14: I mean, I know what kind of ink I have to buy for my little office printer. I can't imagine what you're doing to print a newspaper. Tons. So where news comes from local, from all your reporters, how many reporters do you have?
15: We have six now.
14: Oh, great.
15: And that's something to celebrate. When you hear about all these newspapers across the country that are laying off out of the newsroom and... You know, some of them are saying that, you know, we reduced our workforce
14: by
15: 100 people. We came out of the pandemic with four reporters. Now we're up to six.
14: Hmm.
15: So, and then we've just recently added a media strategist. So we're growing. We're growing.
16: So of those six reporters, Tim, how do they segregate to make sure they're not overlapping? Is it geographical? Is it by topic?
15: It's what we call beats.
16: Ah, okay.
15: So, for example, one might cover the city of Prescott. Mm-hmm. One might cover the county. Crime, courts, and fire. So we divvy it up that way.
16: Different disciplines.
15: We're always watching for crossovers because something might happen, say, at the city council, but then when they start building that project, well, that's a different beat. So you might get multiple reporters working on the same thing, or if it's really complex, we might decide, no, let's have this reporter keep this one.
16: Gotcha.
15: So we're always checking in with sources, seeing what's going on. Every morning we work to find out what they're hearing. We plan things out, you know, 3 to 6 days.
14: Oh, wow.
15: Well, we actually plan more than that because the Prescott Valley Illustrated is a monthly. So we're always working on that. And then we've got another couple products that we're eyeing, such as a new magazine for Prescott called the Prescott Journal. So we're always looking at different things and strategies and what's going on where.
16: So the Prescott Journal, if it were to occur, is that going to be similar to what you're doing in Prescott Valley then?
15: No. If you're familiar with some of our additional products, every summer we put out what is called My Hometown Prescott.
16: Mm-hmm. Yes.
15: It's a beautifully bound, glossy magazine.
16: Mm-hmm.
15: Prescott Journal is going to be like that.
16: Oh, really? Huh. So will that be a monthly edition then?
15: It's going to be eight times a year.
16: Okay.
15: And we're looking to launch right after the first of the year.
14: Wow. Boy, listeners, you heard it first right
16: the
14: here
16: scoop.
14: On Hammer Time.
16: The scoop here.
14: Yeah, the big scoop. You just visited the ice cream store for a scoop. It's amazing.
16: So when it comes out, people can say, you know, to their neighbor, you know, I heard that on Hammer Time.
14: Yes, I did. I heard that first, right here. And then on all of that, then to keep your revenue sources going, the newspaper sells advertising.
15: Of course.
14: Which is a much valuable and needed piece of the process.
15: Mm-hmm. Yes.
14: And your advertising is not diminishing. I mean, that just tells me people believe in the paper. I believe in the paper. But to see the ads in different people, and it's exciting to look at those ads as well, to see what they represent and mm-hmm. who they represent.
16: Well, and I think certainly visitors, whether it's Prescott Valley, Prescott, Chino, Dewey, Humboldt, if they're passing through and new to town, what's the first thing they're going to pick up if they want to see what's going on?
14: So that leads me to a question. If a visitor is passing through town, where do they, do you have pickup racks around town, or do people have to put 50 cents in to get a newspaper? How does that work?
15: We've got some racks.
14: Okay.
15: But then I think probably one of the most popular is, you know, like going to a convenience store or a grocery store. They have them stacked up right
16: exactly.
15: there.
16: Exactly. Yep.
14: So then you have to have a delivery component for the rack delivery.
15: Absolutely.
14: Oh, my gosh. In addition to the carriers and the home delivery.
15: Yep.
16: You know the downfall, though, with those?
14: What? Which, the home or the,
16: no,
14: the racks?
16: No, with the racks is they don't get a clear sack or a yellow sack to go with their paper.
15: That's what we call added value.
16: There you go.
14: Yes, thank you, Tim.
16: Well put. I like that.
14: So I save all my rubber bands and then I recycle them back to the desk. I drop them off. I guess they still use rubber bands. Do you still?
15: We do.
14: Okay, see, we try to do our part.
16: Right. We don't recycle them outside the household. We always find ways to use them.
14: Oh, okay. So. What about, I like when you do special components to the newspaper, like breast cancer awareness, when you mm-hmm. do the color and the personalized stories. That's just so meaningful and really hits home in our community.
15: Yeah.
14: So I appreciate when you do a lot of that.
15: Coming up are the breast cancer awareness.
14: Yep. In October.
15: And then in November, we have the veterans.
14: Yes, yes.
15: And all laced in there, we have healthcare focus.
14: Yep.
15: And a couple new ones. There's going to be a wine and that kind of stuff, wine
14: cool.
15: and entertainment.
16: Mm-hmm.
15: And then, of course, always getting ready for the holidays, too.
14: I like this section where you put in the oldest companies.
15: Mm-hmm.
14: Where companies buy a little ad and with the year where they started. I think that's very cool. YCCA always participates with that. We're up there, I think, next to Prescott Newspaper somewhere, the hospital. But it's just cool.
16: So are those ideas that you incorporated yourself into the paper?
15: Oh, it's a team effort.
16: But that's been during your tenure.
15: Yeah.
16: So
15: but many of those existed before I even got here.
16: Okay.
15: Yeah.
14: So how many team members do you have at the paper? 250, 300?
15: Oh, I think we're about up around 100 now.
14: Oh, okay.
15: I can't remember for sure.
14: That's good.
16: Wow.
15: Yeah.
14: And you still operate out of Prescott Valley down next to the post office.
15: Mm-hmm. Yep.
14: And people, I get confused. Sometimes I try to walk in the wrong door, but I'm sure everybody does that.
16: Tim's been so gracious, he just tells his staff up front, just take Sandy's mail. We'll walk next door after she leaves.
14: Wait, I can't get in. A little post office? What? No, we're proud to support the paper. I
16: yes.
14: believe in the paper. I love your newspaper. And it's the paper's never going to go away.
15: Nope.
14: It will not ever go away.
15: It's kind of like when I was at a speaking engagement once, somebody said, well, how long is the courier going to be here? And I had asked that of one of my bosses once. And she said, Tim, the courier is always going to be here. The question is in what format, or capacity, or way. Because, you know, I'm holding my cell phone here. I'd have thought you were crazy if you'd have told me, I don't know, what was it, maybe 15, 20 years ago, that I could call my dad on this, and he's in North Carolina, I can get my email, and I can get my news on this, I'd have thought you were nuts.
14: Right.
16: Yeah, well, first of all, you wouldn't have thought about getting your email because 15 years ago, you didn't even know what email was.
15: Right. Right.
16: But you're right. I mean, that's something that, gosh, that's futuristic. That'll never happen in our lifetime.
15: Yeah.
14: Sometimes at our board meetings, Mike will attest to this, I have a couple board members, the newspaper, news is going to go away. Sandy, why do you want to do that? I stand up. I pound my fist on the table. I do. The paper will never go away, and we will always be in it and support it.
16: And I might just add, kind of on the humorous side, that some of those individuals will say in a different board meeting, I saw in the Courier last week.
15: Yep.
14: Yeah, so they're reading the paper. So we have to take a break. Then we'll be right back with my question for Tim, the
16: Perfect.
14: Question of the hour.
16: Don't forget it.
14: I won't.
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14: Back on air, listeners, thank you for tuning in. Thanks for all of our sponsors. Man, we had a great contractor lunch this past Thursday on contracts.
15: Mm-hmm.
14: What
15: yep.
14: did you think of it?
16: I thought it was great. I'm glad I brought my contracts so that I could ask some positive questions. And I, all in all, I thought it was very informative.
14: 60 people.
16: Because a lot of people aren't real sure what needs to be in their contract. And they need to be aware of that with the ROC.
14: So Jamie Hansen, Lang Klang Hansen, and whatever else from Phoenix, what mm-hmm. a great man. I'm happy he did that for us.
16: Yep.
14: But a lot of great information.
16: Very valuable.
14: Okay, Tim, back to my question.
16: I was going to say, don't forget your question.
14: Oh, I forgot my question. Now you made me forget it. Oh, no, I didn't. Okay. How often do you hear from the public? Every day, does somebody send you an email with great accolades or, man, did you mess that up? Or what is the communication like with the citizens in the community?
15: Well, first of all, it varies.
14: Okay.
15: Email, phone calls,
14: okay.
15: social media, or even just people coming into the office to say
14: okay.
15: something.
14: Okay.
15: I would have to say that the negative most often outweighs the number of them, outweighs the positive. It's human nature. It's easier to say something negative than it is positive. But we do get the positives. I love hearing those voicemails if I can't get them on the phone or seeing the emails and stuff like that. I think the thing that is most amazing is we will do a story, let's say, on XYZ. And the next day, say before noon, I'll get four or five negative comments, and somewhere between three and five or three and six positive comments on the same story.
14: Oh my gosh.
15: And while some of them, I don't know, might be off kilter or I disagree or I agree, the amazing part is that when you get both sides chiming in, you know you've wrote it right down the middle.
14: Perfect.
16: Yep.
15: And now you're hearing from both sides.
14: That's good. That's a great point.
16: Yep. Very good balancing act.
14: Yes.
16: And I see that somewhat in the rants and raves too, which I always enjoy reading because you'll get comments pro and con on the same issue.
15: Well, and what's also good about that is people are always wanting more positive comments in the rants and raves, you know, raves. And I would say they've grown.
14: I would agree with you.
15: They're absolutely growing. And I think that is attributed to working to keep some of the stuff out of Washington, out of the rants and raves. If it's been in the Courier and they're commenting on something in the Courier, then that's fair.
16: Fair game.
15: But for someone to, let's say, give a rant about this business or rave about that business or this project or this decision by this council or whatever, it's growing. It's growing.
14: That's good. That's a good, I love that part of the paper. They're fun to read. Yeah, that was a great brainchild. Whoever thought of that was wonderful.
16: But the comment about negative versus positive, you're right. That's just human nature.
14: Yeah.
16: Bad news travels like wildfire, and good news creeps along.
15: Yeah.
16: You'd like to think at the end of the day that they will level out, but unfortunately, human nature is that people are more prone to verbalize or write negative issues as opposed to commending positive actions.
15: Yep.
16: Unfortunate, but that's just human nature.
15: Yeah.
14: Yep. Human nature, you're right. So, now, you write a personal column. Is yours every week?
15: I write the Friday catch-all every
14: week.
15: That's
14: right, the catch-all. I love that. So how when do you start to work on that? Do you think about it all week long, or do you sit down Friday morning and do it? Because they're beautiful. They're lovely.
15: Thank you. I'm always looking for things, whether I'm driving around, you know, from work to home or home to work or running an errand, you know, I'll see something on the, you know, happening over here or over there. I'm always looking at emails that have come in. I'll flag one and I'll print it out. I'll think, okay, I need to touch on that. But for the most part, it's Thursday morning.
14: Wow.
16: Okay, so now I have to ask a true editor question.
15: Okay.
16: Do you write it and then proof it yourself, or do you write it, put it aside, come back, reorganize your thoughts, or have someone else look at it?
15: All of the above.
16: All of the above. Huh.
15: I don't know if you remember the movie with Sean Connery. He was mentoring a kid who was a writer. And he said, first draft, write with your heart. Second, write with your head. Well, the best thing to do is to sit down and just let it flow.
16: Mm-hmm.
15: Write it and get it out there. That's writing with your heart. And then I will print it out and look at it on paper.
16: Mm-hmm.
15: I'll take a 10-minute break, come back, and I'll look at it again. I go through my column probably 5 times.
14: Oh, my gosh.
15: Yeah.
14: Wow. That's amazing. No wonder they're so awesome. Okay, we have to take a break.
16: Perfect.
14: We'll be right back, listeners.
16: Don't move.
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14: We are back on air. Tim, this was a great show this morning with Mike and me, sharing insights to the newspaper, how it rolls, how it's published, how many employees you have, you know, and what the job of an editor is. So you have a great career, you have a great job, and thank you for being in our newspaper life, my friend.
16: And thank you for devoting the time for this segment, because we know you're an extremely busy individual. So
15: my pleasure.
16: Appreciate it.
14: So we're going to do it again in a couple months.
16: Absolutely.
14: So now if somebody wanted to call the courier, email the courier, what is that information? How can they do that?
15: If you want to call us, 928-445-3333, and then email editors@prescottaz.com, or my personal email, spelled phonetically, Thomas William Idaho Edward David Sam @prescottaz.com.
14: Perfect. So thank you, Tim. We appreciate you. I'm quite honored that you joined Mike and me this morning. And I love Prescott newspapers. What say you?
16: I do also.
14: And Tim, we know you do.
15: Thank you.
14: So listeners, thanks for tuning in. 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
6: I'm Paul Stevens. A powerful nor'easter affecting millions, especially in parts of New York and New Jersey.
7: Erosion has been a big, significant concern since a couple days ago. A lot of the sand has been eaten away, and we've had actually a steep drop-off, like a cliff of sand, 3 to 4 feet tall, just from the rough surf pounding away and chewing away at that sand.
6: Fox Weather's Katie Byrne in Ocean City, New Jersey, reports say that President Trump has rejected a proposed 7-day plan to end the U.S. war with Iran.
22: The Wall Street Journal says Iran broached the idea of a 7-day pause in fighting in exchange for lifting the U.S. blockade in the Strait of Hormuz. But President Trump reportedly does not want to lift the embargo as the U.S. tries to squeeze Iran's economy.
6: That update from Fox's Madeline Rivera in D.C. 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
23: KQ&A weekend forecast, mostly sunny, but getting less so and an increasing chance of showers and thunderstorms. Chino Valley, Prescott Valley, Dewey Humble, the Prescott area, Cottonwood and Verde Valley, a 10% up to a 40% chance by weekend's end, and a 70% chance of precipitation on Monday. Highs over the weekend in the upper 70s in the Prescott Quad Cities, upper 80s in Cottonwood and the Verde Valley. Mitch forecast from AM 1130, Mid 99.9 FM in Prescott, 95.5 FM, Prescott Valley and Cottonwood, the talk of the Quad Cities, KQ&A.
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26: Welcome to this week's edition of The Mountain Gardener. Your host, Ken Lane, here every week talking about the landscapes of northern Arizona. Oh, the first week of autumn is here, and isn't it a delight? It's the best season in the mountains of Arizona. This is it. I mean, why travel anywhere else when everyone's coming here? It's just like awesome. So love it. A little bit of rain. It is a magnificent time to plant. This is our second planting season. So especially things that are large trees like spruce, pine, fir, cedar, cypress, the big evergreens. They love being planted now. And then it's a great time to be planting your fall colored trees because they're going to go into color next month. So this week would be just a sweet spot for aspens and maples and crabapples and redbuds and all these other fall colored trees. Now, you'll plant them. They're going to turn color. So you get to enjoy all that fall autumn color, which is half the reason you plant those trees. I mean, a redbud, it's got that beautiful aspen gold color. And then you also get a spring bloom. It almost has two cycles to it. Aspens, they just have that beautiful white bark. They're beautiful with leaves and without. And so it's a great time to plant because they continue to root through the end of the year. And so if you get more roots underneath them before next spring's flush, and you get tremendous more growth next spring. This is really important for things like Arizona cypress or Spartan junipers, any kind of evergreen plant, because typically conifers, these plants that don't have leaves, but they've got needles, they generally push growth one time of the year in the spring, and then that's it. So they put all of their energy into forming roots right now. They're storing that up, and then they flush, use all that energy to push next spring's growth, especially for pine trees. Let's say a ponderosa. Austrian pine is kind of one of my favorites. Vanderwolf pines. Fat Albert spruce, Colorado spruce. There's all kinds of these conifers, things that have needles, that push their growth one time in the spring, and then that's it. Most folks wait until they've already flushed their growth, then they plant them and they just sit there and look at you for a year until the following spring and then they flush. The beauty of now, you're planting them and they root out. They're putting all that energy, getting ready for next spring's growth. You'll see little buds, leaf buds or conifer needle buds on the ends of the branches. Those are forming, getting larger and larger and larger, and then they flush with this foot and a half worth of growth all in spring. It's also another reason why, if you've got a bunch of evergreens, you've got a beautiful landscape, big, bold conifers or big, bold deciduous trees, those plants that lose their leaves in the winter, those are the fall colored plants. This is why you want to fertilize in the next few weeks everything in the landscape, because it's going to use that fertilizer, that nutrients, that plant food, to store it up, increase their, kind of make their roots real chubby and full. They just kind of get fat before winter, like a bear or a squirrel. They just kind of, they do the same thing. They store all that stuff up. Then they're going to use it next spring to just ignite with new growth. The most important feeding of the entire year for the entire landscape is in the next, by the end of October. Definitely by the end of October, you should be fertilizing everything in the yard. And don't use a summer fertilizer. That's another one. That's a huge mistake, rookie mistake. There's two types of fertilizers. Actually, there's three. There's summer fertilizers. They mainly release when the ground is warm, and then they don't do anything when the ground is cold. If you put it down in fall, a summer fertilizer, it's like you're doing nothing. It just flushes through. The plant can't pick it up. And then there's a cold season, the nitrates that can be picked up by plants when the ground is cool. You want those. I mentioned there are three types. Then there's the organic, which is the best. So your chemical fertilizers, they come in two forms, summer and winter mix. So you'll see winterizer fertilizers. Those are formulated for releasing over the cool seasons that are coming. Organic foods, they release all the time. So they slowly break down and they work with the microbes in the soil. So the microbes go and they eat this stuff. They kind of break it down. The plant goes, ooh, this is great. The ground is alive. I think I'll root out more here. They just pick up this nutrient. And so it's a much slower, longer released type of fertilizer. It's better for us, especially if you're on a well. Let's see, only use organic fertilizers, because chemical fertilizers, the petroleum-based fertilizers, they release so fast they can actually get into your water table. You can drink that stuff. Not good. But organics, they break down much slower, so the plant picks up virtually all of that organic food. And here's the added benefit, the real benefit of organic foods. They don't affect your worms, the good stuff in the soil. Your soil should be alive, active, growing. This is when your plants, you put a plant in the ground, they kind of go, they just take off with new growth. A plant you put in the ground and it just sits there looking at you funny, cross-eyed, going, hey, I'm not about to grow here. I don't like this area. That's because it was planted in a ground that's dead, that's not alive. There's not enough activity there. It's not excited to root out there. Why would it root out into a hostile environment? It's just too much rock or caliche, or you didn't add enough organic matter, some nutrient-rich, making your soils where they're active again. And I would say most of you who are gardening in new homes, the new tract homes especially, those areas are, they just graded off the prairie and they put your home in there. So all the good stuff that was in the soil, they've scraped that off, chucked it off to the side. They put your footers and your driveway in, your patios, and then you're literally gardening in dead soil. And so you need to enrich each. So you're going to put a new aspen in that back corner of the lot. It's a beautiful place for it. You should dig that hole so you can add some extra premium mulch, some organic matter, some compost. So this looks like coffee grounds, only it's wood products that has been broken down, and you add it to your soil, and it keeps the soil from compacting back down, because most of us have clay soil. But here's the most important benefit. Organic matter surrounding your root ball attracts worms, mycorrhizal colonies, the good stuff that happens, and allows the roots to kind of trickle out and get through the soil faster, so you get more growth next spring. I've got a whole planting guide. Anyone that buys a tree or a shrub or a vine, anything from us really, they get a planting guide that explains just this. We're trying to educate. The most frustrating thing for a gardener, oh my gosh, I don't want this for even my enemies, to go out and put a tree in the ground and it just sits there doing nothing. A beautiful new boxwood, Nandina, these beautiful evergreens that just shine coming the next 6 months. This is their time to really take center stage, and then they just sit there. That's torture. That's absolute torture for a gardener. So I just don't want that for at least people that shop here at Waters Garden Center. I want you to have robust success. Like, whoa, their plants are better. Our plants are better. But there's also a technique for planting even bad plants. So you get a box store plant, come get the planting guide. We want more great plants, more good landscapes out in the yard. There's so many bad ones. It's easy to get a bad landscape when you've got rock lawns. Now, a lot of us are from areas that have lots of grass. They do lots of lawns. Well, you can blunder your way through a good landscape there because there's already a set amount of green. So over 65% of your landscape, your property, including the rooftop, should be green of some sort. Now, that's a tree that's, so a trunk is down at the ground, but that canopy is nice and green. So if you look at an aerial view of your house, 60% of that property should have green coverage of some sort. It's a feeling. That's a landscape design technique. It's a standard thing. So that's when you get that right, you kind of go, oh, this feels pretty good. I just want to spend an afternoon sipping coffee or a tea with my friends back here. That's the magic. With rock lawns, it's harder to get that balance right. And so that's why we're here to help you get that going. We have a lot in store for you this show, but we got to take a break. We'll be right back after this.
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26: We are back with Lisa Waters Lane in the studio. She comes each week with your garden questions. Just what are others struggling, looking for, trying to figure out? And you can learn. I mean, gardening is learned by making mistakes. And if you can learn from someone else's mistake, that's the best. So we try to share that over the airwaves through the podcast with local gardeners. Welcome to the studio, Lisa.
9: Thank you. Good to be back.
26: It is good to be back. So good news.
9: Yes.
26: Our grandson just got his FFA jacket. He just kind of, he's in Texas. He just was able to quote the creed and kind of, he's really into the agriculture thing. So, which is kind of, he's a brainiac person. So he's technical kind of stuff. So he's really adept, and we're so proud of him. Oh my gosh. I mean, FFA jacket, that's like a Letterman's jacket for ag. It's like really prestigious, very good stuff. Yes. Proud of him.
9: I'm proud of him. He's a good kid. They came out for a short visit and he quoted the creed to us. He did it to you and then to me separately.
26: Yeah.
9: And I even asked him, I'm like, well, what does that mean? I actually questioned him.
26: Yeah.
9: And he had good answers.
26: He is a teenager. So, you know, you get short, curt answers, and no emotions, no smile, but very engaged.
9: He's a good kid.
26: Yeah. Great kid.
9: Yeah.
26: Anyway, garden questions.
9: All right.
26: What are we talking about?
9: Larry has a question. Larry. He says he lost a pinyon pine. He's not sure why it died. But what can he put in place of it? And then his other question is, can he put it in the exact same spot?
26: Yeah, Larry. So I don't know what happened. Pinyon pines do have a scale that gets on them, so they age out. They don't live as long as maybe some ponderosas or some of these others, or an Austrian pine or some of these others. So it can be short-lived. So, you know, once they fade, there's no coming back.
10: and they take a long time. Once they if scale get to them, they can die over years. They get horrible looking. So take a chainsaw to it, clear it out. Now, going back to his question, can you plant in the same spot? No. It's best because as roots rot or decompose, they taint the soil to keep other plants from rooting in that same spot. It's kind of a forest's way of spacing itself out consistently over the millennia. And so, but you can be just off of that. So what I would do is just cut that trunk down just at soil level, kick some dirt over it so you can't tell it's there. I would go off maybe 4, 5, 6 feet away from the trunk and kind of position it, start digging a hole. And if you go there, you're just off enough where you're not surrounded by all of the roots. If you happen to get one root coming through that spot, you can shift a little bit or just take a sawzall and cut it out of there and plant. But I would plant a little off rather than that one spot. And I would recommend, if it was a pinyon pine, don't put another pinyon in there, because if it was scale, it'll come right back. Go with an Austrian or a Scotch, or go with an Arizona cypress. There's so many other choices that are really good and longer lived than a pinyon pine. And I just don't want that same thing to happen again. And Larry, you should come talk to us, because if you lost one in your yard, it is highly likely that the other pinyon pines are also being stressed. So you might bring a quick sample, put it in a Ziploc baggie, because we don't want to spread anything to our stuff. But we could take a quick look at it under the microscope and tell you, oops, yeah, that is scale. Here's what you need to do. So I'm recommending right now fertilize all the natives and add tree and shrub drench. It's a bug preventer that you put on, especially pine trees or evergreens. It can really help you. It sounds like you need that. I just don't want you to lose another one. But come talk to us. We've got a planting guide. We can help you. Pick another one. You can recover pretty quick. We've got some really big Austrian pines, which is like a long needle, beautiful pine. Mm-hmm. It'd be a great replacement for that. So come see us, Larry.
9: Okay. Next question is from Renee. She has a wildflower bed that's looking pretty worn out right now.
10: Okay.
9: Question is, can she cut it back already? Is it a good time to cut it back? Do you leave the dead blossoms just laying? Do you rake them up? And then also, is it a good idea to fertilize in the fall?
10: Yeah, Renee, great question. So wildflower bed. So generally, I would recommend leaving it intact, because you've got the birds are migrating. They're on their migration pattern right now, and they'll use your backyard, that wildflower patch. You can greatly help the seed source for migrating birds is a great help. They'll come and rest in your backyard, camp out for a couple days, kind of take a little meal, and then take flight and take off again. So if you can at least wait until the migration pattern's over, you can actually help sustain. I mean, we can help nature in our own backyards with a wildflower patch. Now, if you just can't do that, you're going, I just don't like it. I want the weeds gone. It's best to let the flowers dry, because they're setting heavy seed counts right now. You could probably start harvesting some of those seed. Mm-hmm. And store them for next spring. So usually you'll take those and plant those again next January, February. Or you can do what I do. You just take a weed whacker and just whack them all back, or a mower, just mow them all back and let the seeds set where they're at, and they'll just self-perpetuate itself very, very easily. So either way, if you don't like the rake and the messing, if it's an area where you need a cleaner, neater, rake it up and harvest the seed yourself, and then spread them back in January. If it's a space where you can just kind of let it weed whacker, just let them all fly and they spread in a meadow effect, do that. Now, going back to Renee's question, should I fertilize? Absolutely. A good wildflower patch, or a good perennial patch. So good wildflowers are perennials. They come back every year. They're greatly going to benefit, because they're going to hibernate underground through winter, kind of rest there. They're going to start coming back in January, February. You'll start to see, you know, asters and things starting to emerge. Echinaceas will start to come up, and they would greatly benefit from that fall fertilizer. I'd fertilize your wildflower patch twice. I would do it now, as soon as, kind of, maybe not now, but as soon as you whack it back, fertilize it right then. So it might be the end of October. So any time then is fine. And then I would do it again right as you start to see the new seedlings coming up, or the reemergence of your perennials. Usually that's going to be the first part of March, fertilize it with the 744 all-purpose plant food. That's going to be a good one just for flowers. The cottonseed meal in that fertilizer is great for flowers, and it's got bird guano. You know, that just makes everything grow fast, especially in spring, helps things root out fast. You'll get better growth with that. But that's probably how you're going to do that. You could also, if you just want to inject, I want more red. I want some more red poppies. You could do that again, starting at the beginning of the new year. So January, February is your time to spread those seed out there. Mm-hmm. And so you save some, you add some, you can have some real fun with wildflowers. And they are wild. They just do their own thing without a lot of work. They're just so easy. So we've got a couple big patch out here. We've got a couple roadrunners, husband wife team. I like hunting down in here. I'm sure they're getting snakes and lizards and all kinds of stuff. So anyway, that's all we've got time for this segment. Lisa, thank you very much. I'm Lisa Lane, the Mountain Gardeners, right back after this.
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10: So I have to cover one subject, and I know not everyone's going to find it interesting, but that's why I picked the shortest segment. This is for folks that are growing grass, lawns. I guess it could apply to ornamental grasses. So there's two types of grasses. There are turf lawn grasses, like at the golf course. And then there's ornamental grasses, and they can be cute, fun, pretty, showy. They're rock stars in the autumn garden. This is the ivory feathers pampas grass, your coral forester grass, zebra grass. They're beautiful, showy. They're not meant to be walked on. They're meant to be in the landscape as a kind of a shrub replacement. This segment is for turf. So fall, this moment right now, if you're thinking about overseeding, expanding, adding to, having a little patch for Fifi out there. I mean, synthetic lawns, they look good. They're just hot as can be. They heat up in summer. God, they can hardly walk on them. A little patch of grass kind of is cool. If you've got kids, there's nothing better than playing soccer or throwing a ball on an actual lawn. This segment's for you. So this next 4 weeks is your absolute best time to add, put in new, oversee, do anything with the lawn. And so let me just explain why that happens. The soil's really warm. And so if you're taking, let's say, from Northland Turf out in Chino Valley, you're taking their basically sod and overlaying it, this is your best month because it'll root out really fast and it will stay green. A few techniques right now will keep that lawn looking green right through winter.
26: You won't have to mow it that much, but it'll stay green. If you don't do anything, it just turns brown. So let me just share, kind of, here's what I've learned over the years. Right now, if you have a lawn, fertilize it with all-purpose plant food, 744 all-purpose plant food. The bird guano and the cottonseed meal just makes things green up really well, and it'll hold that green right through winter. I think you could also lower the mower blade just a touch. You kind of keep it a little higher in the summer so the blades help shade the soil. You're actually creating a sunscreen for the soil so it doesn't dry out so fast. Well, now we're past the heat of summer. You can lower that mower down so it's a little bit smoother, a little bit nicer, more pristine. It'll also open up the ground. So if you wanted to overseed,

0: grass seed, they want to dry out and they want to die. And so this really takes the pressure off. We've got some afternoon rains. It's humid. It's cooler. It's just a sweet spot for starting new lawns by seed or by sod. The other type of grass that we have is called fescue or tall fescue. Fescues are generally what I've always gone with, only because I've got four kids, we always have lots of dogs, and it tends to take the abuse better. It's just more robust. Tall fescue has a very deep root structure. I mean, I've literally trenched new pipelines through a landscape, and the roots are literally going down 2-3 feet down. That's why it's so drought hardy or heat loving. So if you've got dogs, fescue's your way to go. If you've got lots of kids, you're going to be playing soccer and playing ball on that rough housing, rumbling around, fescue is your one. Now, as an amateur gardener, you can't tell the difference between the two. I mean, I can. I can look at the blades and go, yeah, that's a fescue, that's a bluegrass. Most people cannot. In fact, I tell folks, if you want an overseed and they don't know what kind of lawn they have, just take a scoop of each. Just put them down. You'll never be able to tell. But now, just the point being, if you have actual turf lawns, let me just wrap this up in a minute. Now is the time to fertilize, whether you're going to overseed or not. Fertilize now. I would say even dethatch or take some of that old, rough, dead kind of grass matted underneath to pull some of that stuff out. Fertilize it, and you'll get more green growth that will last much longer through winter, actually. I mean, I know how to keep a grass lawn green right through winter. It never goes. It might have a little bit of a yellow haze to it, but it's green, noticeable. If you just cut the water off of it here in November, it's obviously going to go brown, but you don't have to. You can simply cut back on the amount of water. Kind of don't water it every day. Water it a couple times a week, and it will stay green, especially if you fertilize it with that 7-4-4 all-purpose plant food. But if you need more help with that, come see us. I just wanted to get that out there for my lawn folks. There's more lawns out there than we think, especially for little dogs, kids. Those are the folks that really enjoy it.
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0: We are back with Lisa Waters Lane. She comes in each week. It just shares her garden insight, just a different gardener's perspective, a softer, prettier, actually longer experience. You grew up in the family business around plants your entire life. I kind of married in after college kind of stuff. And so we've been doing this together now for 32 years here at Waters Garden Center. Seems like only yesterday.
3: It does.
0: Hopefully it'll be another 32 years. I don't know. Maybe not. We'd like to travel more. So we're liking grandkids. There's a lot to do.
3: There is a lot to do. Like replant your containers for fall.
0: Yeah, is that the
3: you
0: topic?
3: Like my
0: Sorry.
3: Segue?
0: I guess I was thinking about, gosh, there is a lot. We do have a lot. My gosh. Rabbit hole.
3: Yeah, pretty much. So yes, now is the time to start looking at your containers and going, you know what? The vinca's done. The petunias are done. The geraniums are done. It's time to start thinking about those fall, making them very pretty fall containers.
0: I like fall. We picked our pumpkins.
3: Yes.
0: We're decorating out the front. It's like a decoration season. So, and that goes for your containers. You can decorate, kind of take some of the old, rangy, overgrown. They're getting too big. They're out of control. They've gone wild. And re-kind of decorate them.

0: make them pretty.
1: Definitely, definitely. So some of the really fun ones to use this time of year, of course, are chrysanthemums. It is chrysanthemum season. The thing about like them is they are very long-lasting blooms. Oh, yeah. I mean, you a long, long time, easily up to almost Christmas. Yeah. So the big blooms that kind of fade, you trim them back, and there's usually two or three other sets of blooms ready to come out. They come in so many different colors. You get the whites, the I love the oranges and the reds and the apricots.
0: Or
1: and,
0: Halloween or the holidays.
1: They also come in purple, though.
0: This is red and
1: purple.
0: Orange or something.
1: This one's called Miranda Orange, if you're watching. Cool. Very pretty. It has like a dark outer petals, so it looks very dark before it opens, and then it has like this orange glowy color once it's all the way open.
0: As a man, I would describe it, it's a red flower that opens up to the orange. There you go. So red buds.
1: Okay, if you want to make it easy, you can certainly do that. The one thing, and they also make very nice perennials, so you can move it to someplace else in your yard if you want it, or you can just leave it in that pot and have it be a late summer, early fall bloomer for next year.
0: We should let folks know that mums are not just mums. You want to buy your mums. If you're a gardener, you're tuned into a garden show, you're a gardener, in case you're wondering. You want to buy your mums from a garden center because they're going to grow their mums outdoors, mm-hmm. and they'll be acclimated. They'll be garden mums, and so they're used to our water, our sun. A lot of the mums you see are greenhouse grown. They're not grown outdoors. They're just made to be pretty, and they're made to throw away. They don't transfer, or the likelihood is very minimal that it will survive to the winter. And if it does, the flowers will be as nice as they are. They just won't be as nice in the ground as they are in a greenhouse. Sure. You want to buy a garden mum like this. What was the name of this one again?
1: Miranda Orange.
0: Miranda Orange or Miranda Yellow or Miranda. I'm sure there's a ton of Mirandas. Pick your favorite color and then go plant it in the yard. You'll be happier as a gardener.
1: Right. Great thing about the chrysanthemums is they're really cool planted with all those other spring flowers. True. So this is a pansy. Sorry.
0: Yeah. Almost mammoth pansy.
1: I wanted to call it a petunia there for a minute. Yeah. But it's a mammoth pansy. And this one's in the orange color.
0: Yeah.
1: You can't see it if you're not vlogging. That's true. It's such a pretty combination for fall. You get kind of that dark orange and the lighter orange. If you want to mix it up, throw a yellow pansy in there.
0: Living on the edge.
1: This one has a burgundy face these are the majestic pansies. So this one has a burgundy face with the yellow on the outer. Very, very pretty, long lasting. So your pansies are going to bloom all winter long. So really nice to have that color out there, just to brighten as you're coming in. Some of the other things that you can mix with your, how many hands do you have, dear?
0: I'm trying to help you here. For those folks watch Spotify and Apple and YouTube, they get to see the video version of this.
1: So pansies, the other thing that's blooming right now that you could easily throw in are violas. So violas are a little bit smaller.
0: Yeah, it's pretty cool.
1: Bloom than the pansies, but boy, they make it up in quantity because they just bloom, bloom, bloom. But sometimes it's nice to mix some color, some just green foliage color with it. So this is an ornamental kale, or actually this one's the cabbage, I think. Yes.
0: Little cabbages are the same.
1: They're kind of the same. They look a little different, but they're ornamental. So they're not one you're going to grow to eat necessarily, but just really unique color. So this one has a very purple center to it with a green outer. It's really nice to plant because it gives you a contrast color. So it's not just all green, not just all bloom. It gives you a contrast. The other one that I really like to use as a contrast plant is the Dusty Miller. Miller has kind of a white, silvery color to it. Great thing about Dusty Miller is it just keeps going.
0: It thinks it's a perennial.
1: It
0: we
1: does.
0: Saw it as an annual, just meant to grow for a year and then it's done. But it goes on and on.
1: It just keeps going on and
0: on. It grows bigger and bigger and wider and wider.
1: Mm-hmm. Almost to the point where you're like, same with the grass. I'm just tired of this thing. I'm going to rip it out and start over. But just a super little, takes the cold and really just doesn't care.
0: Animals don't eat it because it's
1: animals
0: got that
1: don't
0: fuzzy,
1: eat it because it's fuzzy. Yeah. So just a really nice one to mix in contrast with things. So putting it with your pansies or putting it with the mums gives you a really nice, really pretty little container there. You could mix in a ornamental grass with that, or like the red sedge grass. in your container as well to give yourself some height in there. The other things that we have right now that are going to do terrific for those planters are snapdragons. Definitely snapdragon season. The thing I love about snapdragons is they make a tall variety.
0: Yeah.
1: But then they also have come up with some shorter ones that don't get so leggy. They don't take over your pot, but do just as well. And just have a huge variety of colors
0: out
1: there.
0: So you are teaching a class this weekend, the 28th.
1: I am.
0: On container gardening. Yeah. So if you want to show a live demonstration of how to just put these things together, how to kind of freshen up the pot, and then add to it, put these combos together that will carry you through the end of the year, and then really into next spring, you can actually have a beautiful design that looks fantastic, even through the snows of January, February.
1: True.
0: It keeps going. Pansies love that kind of stuff.
1: They do.
0: Yeah, come take a look at that.
1: Thanks for the heads up.
0: Yeah, 9:30 this Saturday. Free garden class. So every Saturday at 9:30 here at the Garden Center, we have a free garden class. Mm-hmm. And this weekend, it's on container gardens.
1: Nice.
0: Well, Lisa, thanks for coming in and sharing. I know you got some other plants like Heuchera,
1: I do. You'll have to come to the class and see what I've got.
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0: The team here at Waters Garden Center has been working diligently. You're hearing a lot about software upgrades, AI stuff, and I don't know if it's scary or not scary. We're trying to use it some here at the Garden Center, and we have developed a design program using AI. Now it's looking, so we just take these models and go, look at the inventory over here. It goes, okay, here's all the plants I see at the Garden Center. And then it goes, here's a design software. It goes, yeah, I see this design software. I said, make a design. Take those plants, take a picture a customer sends to us, and then put those plants in there. Because the number one question we get here at the Garden Center is, I get overwhelmed with all the choices. I don't even know where to begin. All I know is I've got a full sun area, and I've got javelina, and I don't even know where to start. It can be overwhelming. So we've taken some software. We just wrote a quick program, it's been like 8 months. Wrote a program, said, here's all the plants. Out of all the plants, tell me which ones rabbits don't eat. Tell me which ones grow on a slope. Tell me which ones grow in the wind. And then take a picture that anyone can take with their phone, send it and overlay those plants. And then it will hover and give you a an above like zone look or like a drone look. It'll give you seasons, like here's what it looks like in spring, here's what it looks like in summer, fall, winter. So you can see all the winter changes, all with AI-driven software. It's absolutely fun. Once you start playing with it, you can't stop. So I had 9 designers, all the staff, all the horticulturalists that are plant folks, like plant experts. They sit here and they come to work and they just love plants. They love customers. They love talking about plants to customers. They were all in here training on this new software we built, this new design program. It's called Brightscape Design Studio. So Waters Garden Center, we're going to start a design service. We're going to design people's gardens for a minimal fee, and it'll be like hours. It'll take hours, not weeks. And it's all with this new software updates. And it will be live. It'll see the plants in the garden center go, oh, like right now we're converting everything over to evergreen stuff. So it's nandinas, it's cotoneasters, so lots of spruce and pines and firs and all the evergreens, from broadleaf evergreens to winter bloomers like pansies and violas. It's going to take all that winter mix, use that, and not try to sell you something that you're not going to see for another 9 months because the crops are... No, it's things you can plant like right now that are ready to be planted now. And then it will put a design together for you. It's going to take all the mystery out of it. And so we've been soft launching this for the last week and a half, 2 weeks. And now it's officially launching. It's called Brightscape Design Service. Now, okay, so bright, like the regular way you spell bright, B-R-I-G-H-T, that was not available. The only one I had that I could buy, the URL, was bright, B-R-I-T-E, Brightscape. Okay. I know my English teacher is cringing right now. I apologize, but you'd say IP, I could guess it's brightscape.ai because it's like an AI model. And so I think it's going to go. We've already had 6 designs. I think they're happy. We're starting to soft launch it. Try it just with friends first, and then you get more serious. You want to practice through winter. Then when spring hits, it's going to be a busy one. So, and it's super affordable. I mean, $49, you can get a design just like that. $100, you get 2 designs, and we'll walk you through the process. And $300, we'll give you 2 designs. We'll walk you through the entire process, handhold you through the whole thing. A regular design costs well over $500 just for a regular, and it's not even that pretty. It's a napkin sketch. And so I'm very excited about this new software, and it's tied directly into our database, into our software, into our plant inventory. We can design fountains, benches, arches. We can put trees at privacy screens. We've got cottage gardens. We've got modern gardens. We've got rock or desert landscapes, anything you can think of, and it will be apropos or right for here. And you can hit a button, and it'll go, this is what it cost. And you know what? When I hit that button, it didn't cost that much to have a really great landscape. I mean, just really like, wow. It doesn't take much to have a wow. The hardscape is the most expensive part. It's the irrigation, the rock, when you're slinging a rock around, pavers, retaining walls. These are very expensive. And then you go into patios and driveways and entrances and pergolas going over. Those are really expensive. The plant piece, that's the frosting. By the time you get to the plants, it's very affordable, especially if you can do some of the work yourself. If you're a do-it-yourselfer, ooh, the Brightscape Design Studio, that's for you. If not, I think I'm sensing this freight train's coming down the track. I think it's going to be such a hit that I'm going to have to partner with some other landscapers because I don't landscape. I don't even put things in the ground. I partner with other folks that do that. That's their thing, is putting things in the ground, slinging rocks, digging ditches. I like plants. I love people. I like putting plants and people together and helping them kind of get along and coexist. This has been a long time coming, but Brightscape Design Studio by Waters Garden Center. So I had to name it something different just because then it's easier to market that. I don't know where it's going to go. here's what's coming next, if I can predict. This is where the future is. It's actually already here. I just don't have all the details figured out. I'm now partnering with the farms. So Monrovia growers are good friends of mine. Our families go way back. They're one of the pristine growers in the country. And so we have partnered with several growers, and we've been shipping plants across the country single in one box. Here's a plant. Okay, with big plants like trees, we can ship. We've got that. We've been doing that. The problem is onesie twosies, that helps you get that certain specimen plant that you've been wanting. We already have that. We've had that for a couple of years. What I can't do is put a design together and then put it in a huge crated box and then have the pallet delivered to your door. So now all of a sudden you can have right from the farm to your back door, to your front door, to your driveway, and all the plants that were in that design, they're all right there. I will probably have that figured out by spring's end. I don't know if I'll make it by spring. I'm trying. Just there's a lot of logistics, their database with my database with software in between to talk about it and then design with that. But I think that will happen in 2027. This whole, the future is fun, especially if you're super creative and you know how to solve problems. So designing landscapes, that is art. Have a good one done well. That's true artistry. And you feel it when you walk into someone's yard and they're an artist with plants. You kind of go, wow, yeah, these hors d'oeuvres, they just taste better back here in the patio. I mean, the hummingbirds just hang out. The birds sing brighter in a great landscape. That's what great art, the fragrance, the seasonality, how it changes. Everything is something's in bloom all the time. Now the birds migrate through these. I mean, the birds migrate through my landscape because I've got some water features and some things happening. There's more activity. The lighting I've got, it feels like a resort because when Lisa and I travel, we see a great place. We go, wow, this just feels amazing. We need this at home. And so we create that at home. True great landscapes are artistry. It's more than just rocks slung over the plastic and a boulder with a couple shrubs. That's not landscaping. It's firewise, but it's not landscaping. Now you can have beauty for just the frosting piece of a great landscape. It's not that hard. Put it all together, we can help you with that. You talk to some great horticulturalists, some plant feed people that know things about where plants should be planted, and you can have a great landscape. Anyway, I'm very excited. It's going to launch this next week. You're seeing a big push. 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Took the same logo and just went Brightscape with some protractors and compasses, things that make that look architectural-wise. So anyway, got one more for you. Don't go anywhere. Right back with some more last garden tip for you.
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2: You've tuned in to The Mountain Gardener with local garden expert Ken Lane. 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
0: So we've had our clearance sale to get rid of all the spring and summer stuff. We had these shipments of fall. This is our first week of autumn. And then winter mix. And so you're seeing lots of mums and flowering phlox and coreopsis and these perennials that are just so showy through autumn. They're all here. All the evergreens are starting to flip over. So you've got the most stunning mandinas or heavenly bamboo, cotoneasters, euonymus, silverberry, all these natives, they're all here. And so the spruce and pine are starting to show up next week. So we're starting to see this change over to mix. It's kind of autumn. You can feel the crispness in the air. It's kind of great. So September 27th, 26th, 26th, Saturday, is stunning autumn containers. Everyone notices. You need to start shifting some of your containers. So even in January, February, next March, you've got beautiful containers. There's a way to do that. And you do that in the next few couple weeks, 2-3 weeks. You get them in, get them rooted, and they take off. They fill in, they look fantastic. Cyclamen, so underrated. I put those by my front door, and they are in bloom no matter how cold. They're beautiful just outside my front door, and I sip my coffee looking outdoors. It's snowing, and they're just blooming. I go, I feel happy because I've got something alive and glorious in the yard. We're going to share that this Saturday. Next week, October 3rd, it's the fall list for a healthy yard. There's certain things you do in October. It's a pivot month. You really need to get that right. And so we're going to go over how to fertilize, how to water, prioritize your October gardens, when to mulch, how to water, cool season veggies, cool season flowers, how to clean up flower bits, how to plant bulbs. We'll get over all of that the October 3rd. It keeps going. We've got a garden class every single Saturday at 9:30. We want you to be a better gardener. And so if you need help in the garden, come talk to us. If you need design help, Brightscape Design Studio launches this week. Take a look at the website, see what it's all about. Super affordable, and you're talking with a direct plant expert. We're not talking about someone that knows how to sling rock. We're talking about an actual plant person that knows how to put together beautiful displays of textures, colors, fragrance to bring your landscape alive. We call that softscape. Hardscape is all the things that don't live. That's irrigation, fencing, decks, pathways, rock. And then softscape's the frosting. It's all the living, breathing things that are out there in the yard. That's called softscape. Those are standard landscape design language. And so if you know that, you kind of, I'm going to accessorize with my softscape. Plants, let's do that. You got your perennials over here. They come, flowers that come back every year. You've got your shrubs. You've got deciduous shrubs, and you've got evergreen shrubs. That is, deciduous loses their leaves in the winter. So you're seeing that the burning bush is starting to turn red. It's this fall color, and then it drops. That's a deciduous shrub. But the cotoneas or nandinas, these are evergreens. And so they hold their foliage year-round. And so it kind of keeps going on and on like that. We're here to help you. Take a look at that. That's brightscape.ai, bright, like B-R-I-T-E, bright. I know it's off, but brightscape, like landscape, brightscape.ai takes you right there. You can take a look.
9: 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But throughout the week, Lisa and I, we camp out here at Waters Garden Center. And we truly do like talking to fans of the show. We're here, the whole families. We work here at Waters Garden Center. We're here for you.
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13: Arizona News Audio. A missing 15-year-old Three Points boy, Riker Lee, has been found safe. He hadn't been seen since Tuesday. His mom and stepfather were arrested for child abuse. One person found dead in an SUV pulled from a Mesa canal after a crash nearly 3 hours earlier. A grieving man attacks his son-in-law's killer in Maricopa County Superior Court when the convicted snickered after Alberto Ontiveros Sanchez delivered his impact statement. The judge expressed sympathy for Sanchez before releasing him on his own recognizance.
14: I am sympathetic with your situation. I personally can't imagine the emotions that you must have been feeling today, but we cannot tolerate that kind of conduct in court.
13: The pinch at the pump gets even tighter for drivers across Arizona. Prices for both gas and diesel rose again this week. AAA Arizona's David Caltabiano.
15: Arizona's average sits at $4.78 per gallon. That is up 13 cents last week.
13: Connie Weber, Arizona News Audio.
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23: I'm Paul Stevens. A rare September nor'easter hitting the mid-Atlantic and some northeast states with heavy rain, strong winds, and coastal erosion all weekend. On New York's Long Island, Nassau County Executive Bruce Blakeman telling folks,
24: check on your family members, your neighbors, especially if they're elderly. 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
23: New York City, as well as 8 New York State counties and 8 New Jersey counties, all under states of emergency. President Trump and China's leader Xi Jinping wrapping up 2 days of meetings.
25: President Trump and President Xi discussed the economy, trade, super intelligence, and cooperation on a number of issues of shared importance.
23: That update from Capitol Hill from Fox's Aisha Hosni. 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
26: Hey, good morning. Hey, this is Jerry Whitmire. Welcome back to What's in Jerry's Head, along with my Mr. Co-host, Colin Brass.
27: Hey, good morning, everyone. Man, we are here. It's a Saturday. We're starting to roll into summertime. So, you know, the lakes are getting busy. People are tubing the river. All those things are happening. But you're here on a Saturday with us. So we appreciate that. You know, you could be doing a lot of other things. And maybe you are. Maybe you're doing yard work. Maybe you're in the garage. Maybe you're just sipping coffee. But we're glad you're with us today to talk about things that are important to you and things that matter to us as well. Things that are important in everyone's life. So stick with us. We're excited to be here. And we got a great show today.
26: All right. Hey, let's listen. What's in Jerry's head today? Hey, my head's full of things all the time. And that's why we named it this, What's in Jerry's Head. So today, really what I want to talk about are taxes, trusts, and retirement mistakes you don't see coming. So you got to really start thinking about why we do this, because we're given this information where financial planning really meets reality and occasionally panic.
27: Mm-hmm.
26: So, and coffee. Don't forget the coffee.
27: Yeah, I was going to say, don't forget the coffee, right? That's literally the foundation of America, coffee and spreadsheets, right?
26: So that's what we're going to talk about today. We're going to talk about, you know, sometimes you don't see some things coming, and it's almost like that old Mike Tyson. You know, Mike Tyson said, everybody's got a plan until when?
27: You get punched in the face.
26: And that's what life does to us at all times, and we got to remember that. So if you're in retirement, you know, and I hope it's working out for you, but today's show is for you. You know, if you got some panic, if you don't really know, if you just really want to have a retirement game plan checkup, you know, call now. 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Every single week, we have 10 spots open. That's about all we can take on a weekly basis. But call now, 480-793-5924 to get your spot, because we're going to talk about a lot of good things. 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So anytime throughout the show that you feel like, hey, this sounds like something I need, remember that 480-793-5924 and office@jwfinancialconsulting.com. So yeah. Let's talk about it, Colin, your retirement income confusion.
27: Yeah. So why do most people struggle with retirement planning?
26: Well, the first thing I think about is most people think about it's an accumulation your whole life, when it's really not. It's about distribution when you hit a certain age. You know, because if you think of savings as equals income, that's the biggest illusion out there.
27: Yeah, absolutely. We see it all the time. So, you know, people accumulate assets and they think, all right, that's going to be income. And that's not the case. So what should they be thinking about?
26: You really need to start thinking about income. That's what retirement's about. Nobody puts away money for the last 30 or 40 years in order to just let it sit there. You know, but most people withdraw it incorrectly. So it's not about rate of return anymore. It's about how much can I make these assets that I've accumulated over this time while I was working and putting away. Now I need to make them work for me, but I need to have a strategy that, just like what we talked about, you know, earlier, is inflation and taxes and income. And, you know, how do we do it without the hiccups?
27: Yeah, it's like having a paycheck that never stops, right?
26: Exactly. And without a boss.
27: Unless you're married.
26: Yeah, there you go. There you go. So again, we have 10 spots every single week. I've mentioned that phone number to you and also that email. If this is something, you know, that you need, and almost everybody needs that, you know, to be able to talk about where they're at today and where they're going to be in the future, you know, let's talk about that. Let's talk about another partner that I call your hidden partner. Let's talk about the IRS.
27: Yeah.
26: You know, it's the favorite silent partner because I've never agreed with you with the partnership. Have you, Colin?
27: No, I haven't. And they show up every year. You know, we talk about that. We joke, you know, that's everyone. They call the favorite uncle. It's the least favorite uncle. It's like having that uncle that no matter what you do to get a family gathering together, and you want to make sure, please don't let Uncle Sam know we're getting together because he always shows up, makes a scene, causes problems. And yet somehow it's always that uncle that figures out where the address is, that there's a party going on, and then how to bring up the most awkward conversations, right? And so everyone always leaves feeling a little bit worse off when that Uncle Sam shows up. And so this is the partnership that you're talking about that, you know, we didn't realize when we went to work that we were agreeing to partner up with this Uncle Sam that we'd have to deal with him. But yet there are ways to deal with that Uncle Sam in retirement to help you maximize your retirement.
26: Yeah, you said something earlier I want to go back to. And it said because you think savings equals income.
27: Mm-hmm.
26: And, you know, I was like, that's the biggest illusion out there. It really is. And let's spend a little bit of time on that. You know, where the psychology of people's brains are, you know, and their minds whenever they get into this mindset. Because they think, oh, man, I need all this risk in order to get these returns because I need this income. But let's talk about the sequence of returns. And this is where the big illusion comes out because, yeah, a lot of people we see, they've done well and they have 401ks and IRAs and, you know, they've done very well. And they sit across the table and tell their buddy, hey, I've got XYZ.
27: Yep.
26: You know what I mean? But that's great. But the illusion really comes about in the distribution phase because the sequence of returns is when the market goes down and we're retired. And we're still taking money out of that, even though the market goes from $100 down to $60, you know, we're still taking money out like it was $100, and that really hurts our savings because it windles down and it won't come back, and our income's coming out that won't come back.
27: Yeah.
26: Right? So that's some of the stuff that we need to be thinking about and planning towards because a perceived retirement, you know, is what everybody thinks about. You know, everybody thinks retirement is one way, but it's really actually another way. And you really have to have an approach, a bucket approach, I believe, to where we can talk about safe money, tax-free money, getting your tax-deferred money more favorable for you. And how does all of this money that we've done work in an optimal way that turns your savings into income that doesn't run out?
27: Yeah, absolutely. And think of it in terms of vehicles, right? You know, you have trucks, you have cars, you have off-road vehicles, you have all these different things, and they all serve a purpose. But for most people, they have one main vehicle, which is that 401k or the IRA or whatever it is that their work offered them. And that's what they're going to ride into retirement. But if that vehicle doesn't serve the purpose, that's like, you know, trying to take a Lamborghini to go camping in a forest road. Like, how well is that going to work out? Well, I would say probably the minute you leave the pavement, you're going to start encountering bumps and, you know, ravines and things like that. That Lambo's not going to get you too far. And yet there's other vehicles that will. And so maybe that was your only vehicle, but we're here to tell you there's other vehicles, there's other strategies that you can use to have those different buckets of money to draw on in retirement. But if you don't come see someone that knows about those, and especially for you and your particular strategy, you might take that Lambo camping and it's going to fall apart real quick. It looks great on the surface, but how functional is that vehicle really to get where you want to go and do what you want to do? And that's what we're all about. That's what we're talking about today, is having a coordinated plan around your retirement, addressing these different issues that you don't understand, these hidden partnerships, if you will, that we want to make sure that you're able to mitigate and then maximize on the backside.
26: Yeah, we were talking and we did a workshop on Social Security, taxes, and the IRS. And a lot of people, you know, last week have been calling in and saying, hey, Jerry, I didn't know my Social Security was taxed also.
27: Yeah.
26: You know, and they didn't know that their 401k was even taxed because they never paid any taxes on it. But, you know, that's where we're going to talk about the IRS. So, you know, these retirement accounts really aren't yours. They're really not yours. And they were built a certain strategy in a certain way for the government because the government knew the time value of money and they knew the time value of taxes. They knew eventually that they're going to defer for 30 years. But guess what? When you start getting yours, they want theirs.
27: Exactly.
26: And that isn't going to stop until you die.
27: Yeah.
26: Or we do some conversion strategies that use, you know, fact, science, and math, and use the tax code just like they use.
0: Yeah.
26: And we can actually reverse it. So,
27: and they show up every year, year after year, whether you want them to or not. Like I said, somehow Uncle Sam never got the invite, but shows up every year.
26: It's part yours, part the IRS. It's kind of like roommates, where one doesn't pay rent, but eats all the food.
27: That never happens, right? It's like having kids, too, right?
26: So, you know, not only do you need that, you need a good income type strategy. Get the IRS out of your plan, you know, and that's where we're offering these 10 spots. You know, if you have any type of tax deferred plans, annuities, if you have any variable annuities, I'm going to talk a little bit about a variable annuity. You know, all annuities aren't the same, and annuities get a bad rap literally from that word variable annuity, because really what people, you know, are really sold into is, you know, advisor has a IRA or a 401k and they say, oh, let's move that right over to a variable annuity. All they really did is give you the same type of IRA deferred plan, but it has a lot more fees, risk, and taxes associated to it. So if you have a variable annuity, you really need to get one of these 10 spots, because we can teach you how to refinance that into something that's way better and less costly. And some of these have no cost to them. It just depends on the situation. But if you have a variable annuity out there, give us a call. We'll talk about doing a refinance of that. And just like you refinance your house when rates are low, rates are very high right now still. And inside of annuities, these fixed type plans, you can actually do a refinance and actually come out a lot farther ahead. So if that's sounding good to you, get one of these 10 spots, you know, learn how to get the IRS out of your retirement. If you have a variable annuity, refinance it to better position it for you to build a personal pension, just like the world was built with Social Security and pensions in the past, you know, give us a call. And I'm going to say it slow, listeners, 480-793-5924.
27: Yeah, and I would even put it out there, if you have any type of annuity and you've had it for a little bit, grab one of those spots for sure. Because again, just like technology, just like everything else, you know, in the financial world, financial products are improving, they're getting better. So that annuity that you're currently in, man, there's probably a way to make that better. And again, I want you guys to realize what Jerry just said. When rates go down, everyone thinks, oh, I got to repay, you know, refinance my mortgage, I got to refinance my car loan, I got to refinance student debt, whatever it is, because I want that lower payment. But we're never taught to go, hey, rates are up, I should refinance my retirement to get better rates of return. And most people don't even know you can do that. We'll show you how. So grab one of those 10 spots. We look forward to seeing you on that. But that is a huge, huge part. So again, if you have not just a variable annuity, any annuity, and you've had it for some time, come see us.
26: Yep. So we really got to start thinking about, you know, the inflation. We got to start thinking about taxes. We got to start thinking about protection. You know, it's all these different things that retirees have to worry about, you know, on an everyday basis. And you're not alone. That's why we're on these radio waves. We're talking with you. What's in Jerry's head? You know, there's a lot of things that go on, you know, in the last 20 years. But, you know, having an optimistic plan is great. But really making it optimistic is what we do to help people, because it's our responsibility to help you be responsible to get you retired. So there's 10 spots every single week. Everything is costing a heck of a lot more these days, you know, so the inflation and the taxes, you know, those go hand in hand. So, you know, if everything is costing more and we're on a fixed income, or we don't know how to take out the withdrawals, the distribution correctly, you know, that's really feeding right into what we're talking about, because you can't make this stuff up.
27: Yeah.
26: And people are still planning like it's, you know, the early 2000s or 2010. You know, we're in 2026. We need to plan different.
27: Yep.
26: We need to reallocate different. We need to adjust with the times and really just get a reality check of where you are today. Because, you know, the last 20 or 30 years, you've been working, put your head down, and, you know, you've been contributing, but you really never understood how it's going to be in distribution. And I feel like, you know, more and more of the people that we see and they come in, they see that we can take care of the distribution plan, you know, and that's really a strategy that we focus on a lot.
27: Yeah, absolutely. And again, you know, if you're picking up what's in Jerry's head right now, you're hearing that, look, we're talking about if you're one of those people that, hey, life happens, or you just didn't understand the value of saving for retirement till later. And so your retirement income may look more of like a fixed type income. Great. You should come see us so that we can actually help you maximize that, right? And then there's also the other side where it's like, hey, you've done a good job. You've saved where they told you to save. You have accumulated different assets. And now you're going, wait a minute, this is looking pretty dumb because I did everything they told me to. And now I'm going to get taxed on my retirement income. I'm going to get penalized on my Social Security. I'm going to get this IRMA adjustment on my Medicare benefits because I've done so well. What the heck is this all about? And so there's that side of it as well. And what we're saying is we see that all the time. It's like a doctor, you know, seeing patients all the time. They see these things happen, and yet everyone thinks that it's only happening to them. And in reality, it's not. It's happening to everyone. And so if that's the case, why wouldn't you treat a financial strategy plan like you would a doctor's appointment? You know, as we get older, it's funny how doctor's appointments increase, and we make sure we're there, and we get there, and we cry about how long we have to sit in the waiting room, and then it's like, I got to go see specialists at this point. And by the end of your life, you're generally dealing with specialists. Well, we're here to tell you that when it comes to retirement, you should be dealing with some specialists. You should be dealing with people that are knowing how to put this together in a coordinated plan, not just a product salesman. You know, I'm not knocking, you know, any one person, but, you know, I just want to throw this out there that our industry as a whole has kind of done a bad job when it comes to customer service. And what I mean by that is, if I'm an insurance licensed guy, I'm going to try to solve all your problems with insurance products. If I'm an investment advisor, I'm going to try to solve all your problems with investment advice because that's how they get paid. And yet the reality is all those things should be contributing to your retirement, and they should be coordinated. And so that's why it's very important to find someone that has a fiduciary responsibility to make sure that it's in your best interest, that has independent access to all the products out there. They're not tied to any one company or service, even though there's some great ones out there. Again, not knocking. I'm just saying that you should go out and find what's best for you, and someone that can go out and act in your best interest. And that's what we do here in our office. Like Jerry says, we have what's called aces in their places, where people are really, really good at what they do in helping you in your retirement and getting you to where you want to go. So give us a call, 480-793-5924.
26: Yeah, and again, what we're going to do is, let's talk about it again. You know, if you're that type of person just like me, and you have a silent partner, which you do in retirement, that's called the IRS, and you're tired of them needling you, you know, because you've never really agreed to sign up for this partnership. And now when you get into retirement, you know that they're digging deep like a tick, you know. So and they just show up every single year. So that's what we really want to talk to you about. If you feel like you're getting into retirement 5 years before and the 5 years after, the absolute most important, you know, to understand. Because, you know, when you worked for 20 to 30 years, you just go and work. But when you stop working, you know, there's a real, I don't know, withhold. You know, you've done this for so long and you don't really know how it works. And that's what we're doing. You know, we want to be able to talk to you and show you how to make this right from the start. Because honestly, your retirement accounts really aren't all yours. Not even close. You know, just like I was joking earlier, part's yours, the part's is the IRS. You know, so... we're able to, you know, we have these 10 appointments a week to where you can come in, talk about it, and everything that you've gained and done in your life, you know, is not only, you know, just a piece of it, but you also got to protect it. So every single week I vowed that we're going to give this to every single person who listens to our radio shows or goes to our jwfinancialconsulting.com and puts in an inquiry is, you know, will and trust. These are the things that we really need to talk about, because if we don't talk about these, I don't feel like we're doing our duty, Colin.
27: Yeah, absolutely. Because the reality is if you don't protect what you have, the state will. They'll come in and take. They have a plan for your estate. If you don't plan for it, they have one for you. And it's not pretty, and it's costly, and it's public. And again, the people that suffer the most are the people that you actually wanted to help and leave things to. And if you don't take care of that. So the fact that, you know, Jerry brings that up is hugely important, because most people don't think about that as part of a retirement plan. And yet it's one of the most important things, not just from a financial planning standpoint, but think about this. Medical improvements have gotten better, so people are living longer. But along with that, there are health effects that come along with that. People's mental capacities start to slip and different things like that. And so you're still around, but you're not maybe where you could make some important choices. why not make sure that you have and you get to decide who can make those choices for you with a medical power of attorney or financial power of attorney, and make sure that those are all covered underneath this trust and this will. Because again, we've said this so many times, but we'll reiterate it every time because it's that important. If you just have a will and that's it, just understand that you have a probate document and you will go to probate. But having this revocable living trust and will combination, that's what helps keep your estate free of probate. It is better for your family. Like Jerry always says, if you have a family and you love them, you want to make sure and take advantage of that. And so it's important that you understand what we're saying. But again, take advantage of that price and let us know that you heard us on the radio. Tell us game plan. We know that you've heard us there to get that price, because it's a very, very good price for having a fully executed revocable living trust and will done for your estate.
26: Yeah, so if you don't set it up, guys, it's either going to be your plan or it's going to be the government's. So if you don't set it up, the state will. And in your darkest hour, everything that you've worked for, everything you've earned, everything that you want to go to kids, wife, family, trust me, they're not going to want this. You know, especially, and I know you don't want it even from the grave, but you know, if that sounds concerning, it should be. You know, it really should be. So that's what happens without a plan. So it's not only about a financial plan. It's not about, you know, all your 30 years accumulated. It's about what happens next, having an estate plan that's set up to where there's no probate. You know, your family can have whatever you have, and delays all the court hearings, delays all the fees. And, you know, and we're even talking about, there's a lot of families out there now listening that are blended families.
27: Mm-hmm.
26: Blended families throw in another wrinkle that you don't think about. You know, first marriages were love and kids, and the second marriages, you know, you come in and it starts over again. And we see a lot of disasters, you know, that happen without having a will and trust. And again, that's why we do wills and trusts in-house for folks. And again, that's about a $4,000, you know, option for you, but we do it for $995. That's fully executed. And you know, I always say and joke with Colin, I was like, we could find anything better than that. Colin will take you to lunch.
27: Yeah, absolutely. And Jerry brings up a great point there, and that is, sometimes, you know, life is difficult, and if you're, especially, you know, blended family, there's some tough conversations that generally need to happen there. And oftentimes it's hard enough having those conversations one-on-one. And so if that's something that where you're at and you want to talk about things that might be a little more difficult, come in and see us and we'll talk about what a trust could do for you. For example, I sat with some clients and it was a his, mine, and our situation. And when I say that, meaning they got married later in life and had two kids. And so they were younger. On both of the other sides, the kids were then adults. Well, one, the wife had a spouse that had passed away, and he provided some really good retirement vehicles for his wife and his kids while he was alive. When he passed, they stayed over there. Then same with the gentleman. He had some land, some things that were for his, and then these kids. But there was not clarity around how that was going to be distributed in death. And there were some of the adult kids that thought that they had access to, you know, the wife's husband's accounts and vice versa. And that was a difficult conversation that they were having. And so coming in and sitting with us and talking about, hey, let's walk through this. Let's talk about what we've seen in the past. We're talking about what other families have done. What it does is it gives options that maybe they haven't thought of. So we were able to walk through that, have some straightforward conversations. And in the end, everyone was satisfied. And I say satisfied meaning like, hey, we might not always get everything we want, but you can at least be satisfied with the outcome of, okay, this is fair, this is on paper, this is the way it is. And then for you as a couple, you can know that, hey, your wishes are being met and that it's there and it's documented. And if there needs to be any changes to it, that you can legally do that versus just hoping that it all works out. Because you don't want to leave your family in a position to where, hey, they can now go and fight and that can drag on. No one gets what they want. At the end of the day, that crushes a family legacy. And the idea is you've worked so hard for everything you have and you worked hard to make a second or a third marriage work. Why not make sure that those assets are protected and that they're going to the loved ones that you want them to? That is so important because, hey, again, people are living longer. You're going to be around longer. And the sooner you address that, the better off it is for understanding, for clarity. There's no hoping, there's no guessing, and there's no compromising. It is what it is. And then from there, you can live your purpose. You can start looking for things as to what you want to do in retirement, why you want to do it, versus stressing out about, man, I've got to have this conversation, or we still haven't addressed this. You know, come see us. Let us help you walk through that.
26: Yeah, and again, if you guys are just tuning in and listening, you're catching the tail end of this, you know, what we really want to talk about today is where financial planning meets reality. You know, there's a occasional panic too. And, you know, so we really want to go through and kind of go through, if you're just listening to us now, I hope it all works out for you after you hear the show, because we're giving a lot of good information. And, you know, there's real struggle out there with retirement planning. So we're on the airs. We have What's in Jerry's Head every weekend. Because people think savings equals income, you know, as we went through that. That's the biggest illusion out there. And you really should be thinking about income planning with your assets to where it can't run out, and the rate of return and all these

0: to do that, you know, your favorite silent partner is the IRS, and they show up every dang year and they take their share before you get it.
1: Yep.
0: And so you really got to start thinking about your 401ks, IRAs, all your retirement savings. It really isn't all yours. And I want to re-preface this a lot that it isn't yours and it's not yours, but with proper tax planning and the right strategies. See, the government's using strategies that they've built and we don't know about. But guess what? Our office has been doing this for over 20 years with these tax strategies. And if it's gone through Congress and it's a law, anybody can use that law. You just need to understand how to do it. And that's why every week we're on here giving these 10 appointments every single week. You know, all you got to do is call in. And I'm going to repeat this a couple times slow, 480-793-5924. Again, that's 480-793-5924. And we also had some listeners want an email, which is office@jwfinancialconsulting.com. And then just mention the word game plan in there. And when we do that, you know, we're going to go through and go through a reality check for you. Talk about inflation, talk about taxes, talk about your certain perspective on your retirement. So we really want to go through that and get a good retirement plan and don't have any guessing. We really don't want to guess because guessing is really expensive.
1: Yeah.
0: But we got to take action today. And it's our responsibility to give you, you know, the information and give you the options that come in, those 10 of you that come in. But it's your responsibility to take care of your tomorrow. Yeah. We'll help you, but you've got to take care of your tomorrow.
1: Yeah, so take action today. Pick up that phone. Give us a call. Jump on your email. Schedule that time. We want to get you on this calendar again. We got those 10 spots. And thank you to those of you that have come and seen us. We love getting to know you. We look forward to seeing those of you that are coming in for the first time. So thanks for being with us today as we talk about these things.
0: So again, guys, thank you so much. Retirement, taxes, wills, trusts. Hey, we'll help you connect those dots, man. So come back to us next week with What's in Jerry's Head. Give us a call, 480-793-5924. You guys have a great weekend.
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4: I'm Paul Stevens. A rare September nor'easter hitting the mid-Atlantic and some northeast states with heavy rain, strong winds, and coastal erosion all weekend. On New York's Long Island, Nassau County Executive Bruce Blakeman telling folks,
5: check on your family members, your neighbors, especially if they're elderly. 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
4: New York City, as well as 8 New York State counties and 8 New Jersey counties, all under states of emergency. President Trump and China's leader Xi Jinping wrapping up 2 days of meetings.
6: President Trump and President Xi discussed the economy, trade, super intelligence, and cooperation on a number of issues of shared importance.
4: That update from Capitol Hill from Fox's Aisha Hosni. 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
2: Q&A weekend forecast, mostly sunny, but getting less so and an increasing chance of showers and thunderstorms. Chino Valley, Prescott Valley, Dewey Humboldt, the Prescott area, Cottonwood and Verde Valley, a 10% up to a 40% chance by weekend's end, and a 70% chance of precipitation on Monday. Highs over the weekend in the upper 70s in the Prescott Quad Cities, upper 80s in Cottonwood and the Verde Valley. Mitch forecast from AM 1130, 99.9 FM in Prescott, 95.5 FM, Prescott Valley and Cottonwood, the talk of the Quad Cities, KQ&A.
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11: 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It is always free, and this episode as well is on YouTube. So if you like to watch the show, you just go to YouTube, put in Verdict with Ted Cruz, bam, it pops up, and you can watch most of the episodes there as well. Senator, I want to get back into what we were talking about a moment ago with China. You know, not everybody is rooting for people to be released that are being held in China. A great example of that is a guy by the name of Hassan Piker. Democrats are hoping this guy will just take a really long sabbatical from saying crazy things, but he's not doing that at all.
12: Well, Hassan Piker is one of the most important champions and surrogates who's campaigning with Democrats all across the country. And Democrats are embracing him. They're proud to stand with him. And Hassan Piker is an America-hating communist. He is an Islamist. This is the same radical who says America deserved 9/11. He campaigned repeatedly with Abdul al-Sayed, the Democrat nominee in Michigan, who, like Piker, is an Islamist and a Marxist and an America hater. And no matter how extreme Hassan Piker gets, the Democrats are unwilling to distance themselves from him. And indeed, Abdul al-Sayed continues to embrace this guy. I want you to listen to what Hassan Piker is saying right now he wants to do if he's in power. Give a listen.
13: Like, I will throw you in prison, okay? I want to put you physically behind a prison. I want Chinese-style communism to happen inside of the Democratic Party right now, okay? I want to do cultural revolution shit when I see that.
11: I mean, I'll give him this. The timing is really nice with China coming to town. It's almost like you should say, today's show brought to you by the Chinese Communist Party.
12: Look, I will give him credit for one thing. Honesty. That is, in fact, what he wants to do. And he says he wants Chinese-style communism. He wants gulags. He wants to throw people in prison. He wants cultural revolution. Look, there are right now more than 1 million people in concentration camps in China's Uyghurs, which is a religious minority. In those concentration camps, they do horrific things. The Falun Gong, which is another religious minority, they do organ harvesting. The Chinese Communist government forcibly takes their organs to transplant in other people. It is horrific. They torture people. They murder people. And Hassan Piker is calling for that. By the way, he's calling for that within the Democrat Party. If you listen to what he was saying there, he's not even like, look, he clearly wants to do it to us, to Republicans. But he's saying, if you are not a full-on Marxist, if you are not a full-on Islamist in the Democrat Party,
11: yeah,
12: that's what he wants to do to his fellow Democrats. I mean, when I say there's a hostile takeover of the Democrat Party, look, there's a reason that my Democrat colleagues are terrified of this guy. And I want to listen to this clip also of Mao Zedong. It's actually of Hassan Piker talking about Mao. Give a listen.
13: Mao Zedong is one of the great leaders of this world, okay? A man who changed the entire universe, the entire planet, okay? For real, yes. I mean, there was a lot of excesses, let's be real, but the People's Republic of China would not exist without Mao Zedong.
11: Senator, I gotta say, I mean, when you go all in for this style of communism and you're the leading surrogate of the Democratic Party, it should wake up a few Americans that this is what they really want.
12: Look, Mao is one of the most evil human beings to have ever lived. He was a monster.
11: Can you just explain a little bit behind that? Because and a lot of people, they think monster, they're like, well, okay, there's Adolf Hitler and then there's others. A lot of people don't know of monsters, honestly, in history outside truly of Hitler.
12: Well, Mao was responsible for over 30 million who died during the Great Leap Forward famine. He was responsible for at least 2.5 million who were beaten or tortured to death.
11: Wow.
12: He was responsible for more than 722,000 people who were executed in the campaign to suppress counter-revolutionaries. He was responsible for between 1.1 million and 1.6 million who died in the Cultural Revolution. Hassan Piker saying, I want a cultural revolution. That took between 1.1 and 1.6 million lives, people who were murdered. And he was responsible for tens of millions of people who were subject to political persecution with Christians. Mao had a particular hatred for Christians. He would literally drive 2- and 3-inch nails into the eyeballs of Christians. That's how he would murder Christians, with a hammer and nails. And what is Hassan Piker says? He's one of the great leaders of the world. Look, you mentioned Hitler. Look, Hassan Piker, he's cheering on Mao. I assume he cheers on Stalin. I assume he cheers on Hitler. Mass murderers. He is telling you he is in favor of mass murder. He is in favor of oppression. And Abdul al-Sayed stands happily beside him and said, yep, that's my guy. And to be clear, al-Sayed does not win the Democrat nomination in Michigan without Hassan Piker. He is directly responsible for al-Sayed being the nominee. And if you look, this is something I take very seriously. Communism, I believe, is the most evil doctrine humanity has ever produced. It is responsible for more death, more suffering, more poverty, more torture, more misery than any other ideology mankind has ever produced. And just between Mao and Stalin, they are the two human beings who have lived who have killed the most people. Hitler was evil and embodied evil, but in terms of death toll, both Mao and Stalin killed many more people than Hitler did. And then you throw in Pol Pot in Cambodia, who killed millions as well. You do Castro in Cuba, you do Nicaragua, you do North Korea, you do Venezuela, every country that has had communism. The result is murder, it's imprisonment, it's torture, it's oppression. And yeah. And that is what Hassan Piker is saying, not just that he supports it there. I want to play again what he wants here in America. I want to play just his words once again. This is one of the leading surrogates for Democrats running for Senate right now today in 2026. Listen to him again, what Hassan Piker wants.
13: I will throw you in prison, okay? I want to put you physically behind a prison. I want Chinese-style communism to happen inside of the Democratic Party right now, okay? I want to do cultural revolution shit when I see that.
11: By the way, I do think it's interesting as we play that for the second time, Senator. You know, you look at this past week and the warnings coming from the Democratic Party or the promise to their voters that if you'll just give us back control of the House or the Senate or both, we're going to weaponize our government and we're going to go after Donald Trump. We're going to go after his cabinet members. We're going to go after his donors. We're going to go after his family members. Like, we want to put people in jail. It sounds an awful lot like what he's saying he also wants to do, if you think about it.
12: Yeah, look, under Joe Biden, we saw the Department of Justice, we saw the FBI, we saw the federal government weaponized to attack the president's political opponents. And I believe should these radicals get power again, it will be substantially worse. These zealots are embracing, he is telling you he wants to oppress you, he wants to strip away your rights, strip away your civil liberties. Look, when he wants cultural revolution stuff, he is literally talking about murdering his opponents, and Abdul al-Sayed steadfastly refuses to distance himself, refuses to denounce the evil that Hassan Piker, this is not a comment he made years and years ago. This is what he's saying right now. This is who Piker is. By the way, young people on the left, these DSA communists, cheer Hassan Piker like he's Mick Jagger, like he's a rock star.
11: Yeah. Imagine China. I mean, if they're in America, you know, looking at what we're saying here on their visit, this is not just music to the ear. This is like straight up propaganda from them.
12: This is what's taking over the Democrat Party. And by the way, Abdul al-Sayed, he believes the same things. Listen to Abdul al-Sayed's sister talking about what her brother believes.
14: Hey, just want to say thank you for everything you said.
15: Thank you.
14: My nephew just started going to U of M.
15: Yeah.
14: And I got him actually a door knocker for Abdul.
15: Oh, amazing.
14: He got super like sketchy about it, because the whole, you know, like, I'm a capitalist. And I'm like, dude, don't worry about that. Abdul is not a capitalist.
15: Yeah, all we care about is the policies at this point.
14: Exactly.
15: Like, the
14: I'm getting him in.
15: Exactly.
14: Yeah.
16: Yeah. Are you a socialist?
14: I'm not. I'm a capitalist.
16: Are you a socialist?
14: I'm not. I'm a capitalist.
16: Are you a socialist?
14: I'm not. I'm a capitalist.
11: It's amazing how much they'll just lie straight to your face just to hope they win this election, even though it's very clear what they believe.
12: Well, as his sister said, all they care about is the policy. So he's going to lie and claim now that he's a capitalist. But it's very clear, as she was willing to reassure this this pretend supporter, that he's not a capitalist. It's just about the policies. And listen, he stands with Hassan Piker, who wants to throw us all in jail, and he wants Chairman Mao's cultural revolution here in America.
11: Quick break. It's Verdict with Senator Ted Cruz. A lot more coming up.
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28: 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Number two, a drink too many. Nearly one in five fatal crashes in our region involves impairment. 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
11: Welcome back. It is Verdict with Senator Ted Cruz, Ben Ferguson with you as well. And it's nice to have you on radio stations around the country. Quick reminder, we do this show as a podcast 3 days a week. So make sure you download Verdict with Ted Cruz wherever you get your podcast. Senator, I want to get into another issue, and that is James Tallarico in this big race in Texas. The money is flowing into this race, especially on the Democratic side from outside the state. We're going to talk about that in just a moment. 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All right, Senator, let's get into James Tallarico. You know, this is a guy that really wants you to believe that that he's not a radical, that he's not extreme, and that those around him are just middle of the road because he's desperate to try to lie to people, fool them in Texas. But his past keeps coming out to get him, and the people around him keep saying things, clearly trying to lie to the American people as well about who he really is.
12: Well, listen, I think the two most dangerous and the most radical and extreme candidates in the country are Abdul Al-Sayed and James Tallarico. They are both Democrat nominees in Michigan and Texas, respectively, and they're both extreme. Now they're trying to pretend not to be for the general election voters. Tallarico, in particular, he tries very hard to claim that he's a moderate. And the big thing he tries to do is by saying that he is a Christian minister. And that, you know, that particularly for a voter not paying attention, they say, well, gosh, if he's a minister, I mean, you know, that you know, if he's a Christian, that's great. He can't be that extreme. And I will say every week, more facts about his record, about his saying God is non-binary, about his saying there's six different genders, about his saying he wants a welcome mat on the southern border to welcome illegal immigrants, about his saying he wants to dismantle capitalism, about his saying he's a, quote, Christian who hates Christianity. He's on video saying that as well. But not only that, the church that he has attended for many, many years is a church in Austin that is more radical than any church I have ever seen. And one of the senior pastors there is this woman who's a lesbian who was caught on undercover film. Now look, I am reluctant to question someone else's faith. That is not for me to do. That is a question for God to judge. But I will say, if you say you're a Christian, the absolute heart of Christianity, the Gospels, you can actually find it in John 3:16. For God so loved the world that he gave his only begotten Son, that whoever believes in him shall not perish, but have everlasting life. That is the essence of Christianity, that Jesus came, died on the cross for our sins, and that if we accept his forgiveness, if we accept his salvations, our sins will be forgiven. All of the rest of it, you can have doctrinal disputes, but that's the absolute heart of what it means to be a Christian. Now, I want you to listen to James Tallarico's pastor and what she and the folks at their church believe.
1: Do we really believe that, like, a virgin gave birth to a baby?
2: No.
1: Yeah, okay. I just don't want to offend my own common sense.
2: Yeah, no, don't.
1: Yeah.
2: Absolutely don't. Part of what we encourage here is for people to think for themselves.
1: Yeah.
2: And take what makes sense. It's kind of like what they say in 12-step programs. Take what you want and leave the rest. Mm. So you and I know that would greatly offend your relatives,
1: yeah,
2: who want to hang on to these archaic rules. Mary and the virgin birth comes out of the pagan belief that the gods came down and impregnated people.
1: Yeah.
2: That people were still hanging on to during that time. We have no way of knowing if Jesus really existed, any more than we have of knowing that the original Buddha ever existed.
1: Yeah, yeah.
2: And whether or not Jesus existed doesn't really matter to me. The fact remains that that message that was delivered by someone named Jesus, supposedly, and it could have all been made up for all I know. And the God in the Old Testament is not a loving God. It's a vengeful, killing people kind of God.
1: Yeah.
2: This is a lot of mythology. Jesus was political.
1: Yeah.
2: Jesus was put on that cross not to save us.
1: Yeah.
2: Jesus was put on that cross because Rome hated him.
1: Mm.
2: And they thought he was a threat to their domination of that area.
1: Yeah.
2: And so they killed him.
1: Yeah. So he was kind of more of a,
2: save our sins.
1: So he died more as a kind of a social justice warrior in some sense.
2: Yes. So that makes a whole lot more sense to me
1: than
2: to say that some God would kill his son for us. That doesn't make sense.
1: Never made sense.
2: How does that make up for all the things I can do? Yeah. No, it doesn't.
12: So look, that is a whole lot of things, but that is not Christianity.
11: Yeah.
12: When a supposed Christian pastor says whether or not Jesus existed doesn't matter to me.
11: Yeah.
12: When she says that it makes no sense that God would send his son to die for our sins, that is what it means to be a Christian. You can have, look, there are doctrinal disputes. Is baptism dunking or sprinkling?
11: Yeah.
12: Okay, fine. People can disagree about that stuff. But if you reject the heart of the gospel, you don't even care if Jesus existed. You may be a left-wing philosopher, you may be a left-wing radical activist, but what you are not is a Christian. And that is the world from which James Tallarico comes, and we have every reason to believe that reflects his belief as well.
11: Yeah, it is shocking, and that video and audio there, I hope everybody listening will share it wherever you can on social media. It's important to get out there to know who James Tallarico actually is and what he believes. This is what he believes. This is his pastor. This is the church he's at. Don't forget, we do this show Monday, Wednesday, Friday. Hit that subscribe or auto download button wherever you get your podcast. You can also watch this podcast on YouTube as well. And the Senator and I will see you back here next week on this radio station and on the podcast all week long.
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5: I'm Paul Stevens. Big, powerful nor'easters affecting millions, especially in parts of New York and New Jersey, and disrupting air travel.
6: So far, air travel impact is minimal, but we do expect delays and cancellations to mount as the day goes on and the storm picks up.
5: New York Governor Kathy Hochul, President Trump saying no, rejecting a proposed 7-day plan to end the U.S. war with Iran.
7: They want to make a deal. I think that's fine. I like making a deal, too. But that deal would not be acceptable. And what they want to do is immediately open the Hormuz Strait. You know why? Because they're dying. You know why they're dying? Because they have no money coming in. Because they get their money from the Hormuz Strait.
5: The president says the U.S. now has control of the Strait of Hormuz. 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
16: Hey, good morning. Hey, this is Jerry Whitmire. Welcome back to What's in Jerry's Head, along with my Mr. Co-host, Colin Brass.
17: Hey, good morning, everyone. Man, we are here. It's a Saturday. We're starting to roll into summertime. So, you know, the lakes are getting busy. People are tubing the river. All those things are happening. But you're here on a Saturday with us. So we appreciate that. You know, you could be doing a lot of other things. And maybe you are. Maybe you're doing yard work. Maybe you're in the garage. Maybe you're just sipping coffee. But we're glad you're with us today to talk about things that are important to you and things that matter to us as well. Things that are important in everyone's life. So stick with us. We're excited to be here. And we got a great show today.
16: All right. Hey, let's listen. What's in Jerry's head today? Hey, my head's full of things all the time, and that's why we named it this, What's in Jerry's Head. So today, really what I want to talk about are taxes, trusts, and retirement mistakes you don't see coming. So you got to really start thinking about why we do this, because we're given this information where financial planning really meets reality and occasionally panic.
17: Mm-hmm.
16: So, and coffee. Don't forget the coffee.
17: Yeah, I was going to say, don't forget the coffee, right? That's literally the foundation of America, coffee and spreadsheets, right?
16: So that's what we're going to talk about today. We're going to talk about, you know, sometimes you don't see some things coming, and it's almost like that old Mike Tyson. You know, Mike Tyson said, everybody's got a plan until when?
17: You get punched in the face.
16: And that's what life does to us at all times, and we got to remember that. So if you're in retirement, you know, and I hope it's working out for you, but today's show is for you. You know, if you got some panic, if you don't really know, if you just really want to have a retirement game plan checkup, you know, call now. 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Every single week, we have 10 spots open. 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But call now, 480-793-5924 to get your spot, because we're going to talk about a lot of good things. And also, I'm going to give you an email address of office@jwfinancialconsulting.com. 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So yeah. Let's talk about it, Colin, your retirement income confusion.
17: Yeah. So why do most people struggle with retirement planning?
16: Well, the first thing I think about is most people think about it's an accumulation your whole life, when it's really not. It's about distribution when you hit a certain age. You know, because if you think of savings as equals income, that's the biggest illusion out there.
17: Yeah, absolutely. We see it all the time. So, you know, people accumulate assets and they think, all right, that's going to be income. And that's not the case. So what should they be thinking about?
16: You really need to start thinking about income. That's what retirement's about. Nobody puts away money for the last 30 or 40 years in order to just let it sit there. You know, but most people withdraw it incorrectly. So it's not about rate of return anymore. It's about how much can I make these assets that I've accumulated over this time while I was working and putting away. Now I need to make them work for me, but I need to have a strategy that, just like what we talked about, you know, earlier, is inflation and taxes and income. And, you know, how do we do it without the hiccups?
17: Yeah, it's like having a paycheck that never stops, right?
16: Exactly. And without a boss.
17: Unless you're married.
16: Yeah, there you go. There you go. So again, we have 10 spots every single week. I've mentioned that phone number to you and also that email. If this is something, you know, that you need, and almost everybody needs that, you know, to be able to talk about where they're at today and where they're going to be in the future, you know, let's talk about that. Let's talk about another partner that I call your hidden partner. Let's talk about the IRS.
17: Yeah.
16: It's the favorite silent partner because I've never agreed with you with the partnership. Have you, Colin?
17: No, I haven't. And they show up every year. You know, we talk about that. We joke, you know, that's everyone. They call the favorite uncle. It's the least favorite uncle. It's like having that uncle that no matter what you do to get a family gathering together, and you want to make sure, please don't let Uncle Sam know we're getting together, because he always shows up, makes a scene, causes problems, and yet somehow it's always that uncle that figures out where the address is, that there's a party going on, and then how to bring up the most awkward conversations, right? And so everyone always leaves feeling a little bit worse off when that Uncle Sam shows up. And so this is the partnership that you're talking about, that, you know, we didn't realize when we went to work that we were agreeing to partner up with this Uncle Sam, that we'd have to deal with him. But yet there are ways to deal with that Uncle Sam in retirement to help you maximize your retirement.
16: Yeah, you said something earlier I want to go back to. And it said, because you think savings equals income.
17: Mm-hmm.
16: And, you know, I was like, that's the biggest illusion out there. It really is. And let's spend a little bit of time on that. You know, where the psychology of people's brains are, you know, and their minds, whenever they get into this mindset, because they think, oh man, I need all this risk in order to get these returns because I need this income. But let's talk about the sequence of returns. And this is where the big illusion comes out, because yeah, a lot of people we see, they've done well and they have 401ks and IRAs and, you know, they've done very well, and they sit across the table and tell their buddy, hey, I've got XYZ.
17: Yep.
16: You know what I mean? But that's great. But the illusion really comes about in the distribution phase, because the sequence of returns is when the market goes down and we're retired and we're still taking money out of that, even though the market goes from $100 down to $60, you know, we're still taking money out like it was $100, and that really hurts our savings because it windles down and it won't come back, and our income's coming out that won't come back.
17: Yeah.
16: Right. So that's some of the stuff that we need to be thinking about and planning towards, because a perceived retirement, you know, is what everybody thinks about. You know, everybody thinks retirement is one way, but it's really actually another way. And you really have to have an approach, a bucket approach, I believe, so where we can talk about safe money, tax-free money, getting your tax-deferred money more favorable for you, and how does all of this money that we've done work in an optimal way that turns your savings into income that doesn't run out.
17: Yeah, absolutely. And think of it in terms of vehicles, right? You know, you have trucks, you have cars, you have off-road vehicles, you have all these different things, and they all serve a purpose. But for most people, they have one main vehicle, which is that 401k or the IRA or whatever it is that their work offered them. And that's what they're going to ride into retirement. But if that vehicle doesn't serve the purpose, that's like, you know, trying to take a Lamborghini to go camping in a forest road. Like, how well is that going to work out? Well, I would say probably the minute you leave the pavement, you're going to start encountering bumps and, you know, ravines and things like that. That Lambo's not going to get you too far. And yet there's other vehicles that will. And so maybe that was your only vehicle, but we're here to tell you there's other vehicles, there's other strategies that you can use to have those different buckets of money to draw on in retirement. But if you don't come see someone that knows about those, and especially for you and your particular strategy, you might take that Lambo camping and it's going to fall apart real quick. It looks great on the surface, but how functional is that vehicle really to get where you want to go and do what you want to do? And that's what we're all about. That's what we're talking about today, is having a coordinated plan around your retirement, addressing these different issues that you don't understand, these hidden partnerships, if you will, that we want to make sure that you're able to mitigate and then maximize on the backside.
16: Yeah, we were talking and we did a workshop on Social Security, taxes, and the IRS. And a lot of people, you know, last week have been calling in and saying, hey, Jerry, I didn't know my Social Security was taxed also.
17: Yeah.
16: You know, and they didn't know that their 401k was even taxed because they never paid any taxes on it. But, you know, that's where we're going to talk about the IRS. So, you know, these retirement accounts really aren't yours. They're really not yours. And they were built a certain strategy in a certain way for the government, because the government knew the time value of money and they knew the time value of taxes. They knew eventually that they're going to defer for 30 years. But guess what? When you start getting yours, they want theirs.
17: Exactly.
16: And that isn't going to stop until you die.
17: Yeah.
16: Or we do some conversion strategies that use, you know, fact, science, and math, and use the tax code just like they use.
0: Yeah.
16: And we can actually reverse it. So,
0: and they show up every year, year after year, whether you want them to or not. Like I said, somehow Uncle Sam never got the invite, but shows up every year.
16: It's part yours, part the IRS. It's kind of like roommates, where one doesn't pay rent, but eats all the food.
0: That never happens, right? It's like having kids, too, right?
16: So, you know, not only do you need that, you need a good income type strategy. Get the IRS out of your plan. You know, and that's where we're offering these 10 spots. You know, if you have any type of tax deferred plans, annuities, if you have any variable annuities, I'm going to talk a little bit about a variable annuity. You know, all annuities aren't the same, and annuities get a bad rap literally from that word variable annuity, because really what people, you know, are really sold into is your advisor has a IRA or a 401k and they say, oh, let's move that right over to a variable annuity. All they really did is give you the same type of IRA deferred plan, but it has a lot more fees, risk, and taxes associated to it. So if you have a variable annuity, you really need to get one of these 10 spots, because we can teach you how to refinance that into something that's way better and less costly. And some of these have no cost to them. It just depends on the situation. But if you have a variable annuity out there, give us a call. We'll talk about doing a refinance of that. Just like you refinance your house when rates are low. Rates are very high right now still. And inside of annuities, these fixed type plans, you can actually do a refinance and actually come out a lot farther ahead. So if that's sounding good to you, get one of these 10 spots, you know, learn how to get the IRS out of your retirement. If you have a variable annuity, refinance it to better position it for you to build a personal pension, just like the world was built with Social Security and pensions in the past. You know, give us a call. And I'm going to say it slow, listeners. 480-793-5924.
0: Yeah, and I would even put it out there, if you have any type of annuity and you've had it for a little bit, grab one of those spots for sure. Because again, just like technology, just like everything else, you know, in the financial world, financial products are improving, they're getting better. So that annuity that you're currently in, man, there's probably a way to make that better. And again, I want you guys to realize what Jerry just said. When rates go down, everyone thinks, oh, I got to repay, you know, refinance my mortgage. I got to refinance my car loan. I got to refinance student debt, whatever it is, because I want that lower payment. But we're never taught to go, hey, rates are up. I should refinance my retirement to get better rates of return. And most people don't even know you can do that. We'll show you how. So grab one of those 10 spots. We look forward to seeing you on that. But that is a huge, huge part. So again, if you have not just a variable annuity, any annuity, and you've had it for some time, come see us.
16: Yep. So we really got to start thinking about, you know, the inflation. We got to start thinking about taxes. We got to start thinking about protection. You know, it's all these different things that retirees have to worry about, you know, on an everyday basis. And you're not alone. That's why we're on these radio waves. We're talking with you. What's in Jerry's head? You know, there's a lot of things that go on, you know, in the last 20 years. But, you know, having an optimistic plan is great. But really making it optimistic is what we do to help people, because it's our responsibility to help you be responsible to get you retired. So there's 10 spots every single week. Everything is costing a heck of a lot more these days, you know, so the inflation and the taxes, you know, those go hand in hand. So, you know, if everything is costing more and we're on a fixed income, or we don't know how to take out the withdrawals, the distribution correctly, you know, that's really feeding right into what we're talking about, because you can't make this stuff up.
0: Yeah.
16: And people are still planning like it's, you know, the early 2000s or 2010. You know, we're in 2026. We need to plan different.
0: Yep.
16: We need to reallocate different. We need to adjust with the times and really just get a reality check of where you are today, because, you know, the last 20 or 30 years, you've been working, put your head down, and, you know, you've been contributing, but you really never understood how it's going to be in distribution. And I feel like, you know, more and more of the people that we see and they come in, they see that we can take care of the distribution plan, you know, and that's really a strategy that we focus on a lot.
0: Yeah, absolutely. And again, you know, if you're picking up what's in Jerry's head right now, you're hearing that, look, we're talking about if you're one of those people that, hey, life happens, or you just didn't understand the value of saving for retirement till later. And so your retirement income may look more of like a fixed type income. Great. you should come see us so that we can actually help you maximize that, right? And then there's also the other side where it's like, hey, you've done a good job. You've saved where they told you to save. You have accumulated different assets. And now you're going, wait a minute, this is looking pretty dumb because I did everything they told me to. And now I'm going to get taxed on my retirement income. I'm going to get penalized on my Social Security. I'm going to get this IRMA adjustment on my Medicare benefits because I've done so well. What the heck is this all about? And so there's that side of it as well. And what we're saying is we see that all the time. It's like a doctor, you know, seeing patients all the time. They see these things happen, and yet everyone thinks that it's only happening to them. And in reality, it's not. It's happening to everyone. And so if that's the case, why wouldn't you treat a financial strategy plan like you would a doctor's appointment? You know, as we get older, it's funny how doctor's appointments increase, and we make sure we're there and we get there and we cry about how long we have to sit in the waiting room. And then it's like, I got to go see specialists at this point. And by the end of your life, you're generally dealing with specialists. Well, we're here to tell you that when it comes to retirement, you should be dealing with some specialists. You should be dealing with people that are knowing how to put this together in a coordinated plan, not just a product salesman. You know, I'm not knocking, you know, any one person, but, you know, I just want to throw this out there that our industry as a whole has kind of done a bad job when it comes to customer service. And what I mean by that is, if I'm an insurance licensed guy, I'm going to try to solve all your problems with insurance products. If I'm an investment advisor, I'm going to try to solve all your problems with investment advice, because that's how they get paid. And yet the reality is all those things should be contributing to your retirement, and they should be coordinated. And so that's why it's very important to find someone that has a fiduciary responsibility to make sure that it's in your best interest, that has independent access to all the products out there. They're not tied to any one company or service, even though there's some great ones out there. Again, not knocking. I'm just saying that you should go out and find what's best for you, and someone that can go out and act in your best interest. And that's what we do here in our office. Like Jerry says, we have what's called aces in their places, where people are really, really good at what they do in helping you in your retirement and getting you to where you want to go. So give us a call, 480-793-5924.
16: Yeah, and again, what we're going to do is, let's talk about it again. You know, if you're that type of person just like me, and you have a silent partner, which you do in retirement, that's called the IRS, and you're tired of them needling you, you know, because you've never really agreed to sign up for this partnership. And now when you get into retirement, you know that they're digging deep like a tick, you know. So, and they just show up every single year. So that's what we really want to talk to you about. If you feel like you're getting into retirement 5 years before and the 5 years after, the absolute most important, you know, to understand. Because, you know, when you worked for 20 to 30 years, you just go and work. But when you stop working, you know, there's a real, I don't know, withhold. You know, you've done this for so long and you don't really know how it works. That's what we're doing. You know, we want to be able to talk to you and show you how to make this right from the start. Because honestly, your retirement accounts really aren't all yours. Not even close. You know, just like I was joking earlier, part's yours, the part's is the IRS. You know, so... we're able to, you know, we have these 10 appointments a week to where you can come in, talk about it, and everything that you've gained and done in your life, you know, is not only, you know, just a piece of it, but you also got to protect it. So every single week I vowed that we're going to give this to every single person who listens to our radio shows or goes to our jwfinancialconsulting.com and puts in an inquiry is, you know, will and trust. These are the things that we really need to talk about, because if we don't talk about these, I don't feel like we're doing our duty, Colin.
0: Yeah, absolutely. Because the reality is if you don't protect what you have, the state will. They'll come in and take. They have a plan for your estate. If you don't plan for it, they have one for you. And it's not pretty, and it's costly, and it's public. And again, the people that suffer the most are the people that you actually wanted to help and leave things to. And if you don't take care of that. So the fact that, you know, Jerry brings that up is hugely important, because most people don't think about that as part of a retirement plan. And yet it's one of the most important things, not just from a financial planning standpoint, but think about this. Medical improvements have gotten better, so people are living longer. But along with that, there are health effects that come along with that. People's mental capacities start to slip and different things like that. And so you're still around, but you're not maybe where you can make some important choices. Why not make sure that you have and you get to decide who can make those choices for you with a medical power of attorney or a financial power of attorney, and make sure that those are all covered underneath this trust and this will. Because again, we've said this so many times, but we'll reiterate it every time because it's that important. If you just have a will and that's it, just understand that you have a probate document and you will go to probate. But having this revocable living trust and will combination, that's what helps keep your estate free of probate. It is better for your family. Like Jerry always says, if you have a family and you love them, you want to make sure and take advantage of that. And so it's important that you understand what we're saying. But again, take advantage of that price and let us know that you heard us on the radio. Tell us game plan. We know that you've heard us there to get that price, because it's a very, very good price for having a fully executed revocable living trust and will done for your estate.
16: Yeah, so if you don't set it up, guys, it's either going to be your plan or it's going to be the government's. So if you don't set it up, the state will. And in your darkest hour, everything that you've worked for, everything you've earned, everything that you want to go to kids, wife, family, trust me, they're not going to want this, you know, especially, and I know you don't want it even from the grave, but you know, if that sounds concerning, it should be, you know, it really should be. So that's what happens without a plan. So it's not only about a financial plan. It's not about, you know, all your 30 years accumulated. It's about what happens next, having an estate plan that's set up to where there's no probate, you know, your family can have whatever you have, and delays all the court hearings, delays all the fees, and, you know, and we're even talking about, there's a lot of families out there now listening that are blended families.
0: Mm-hmm.
16: Blended families throw in another wrinkle that you don't think about. You know, first marriages were love and kids, and the second marriages, you know, you come in and it starts over again. And we see a lot of disasters, you know, that happen without having a will and trust. And again, that's why we do wills and trusts in-house for folks. And again, that's about a $4,000, you know, option for you, but we do it for $995. That's fully executed. And you know, I always say and joke with Colin, I was like, we could find anything better than that. Colin will take you to lunch.
0: Yeah, absolutely. And Jerry brings up a great point there. And that is, sometimes, you know, life is difficult. And if you're, especially, you know, blended family, there's some tough conversations that generally need to happen there. And oftentimes it's hard enough having those conversations one-on-one. And so if that's something that where you're at and you want to talk about things that might be a little more difficult, come in and see us and we'll talk about what a trust could do for you. For example, I sat with some clients and it was a his, mine, and our situation. And when I say that, meaning they got married later in life and had two kids. And so they were younger. On both of the other sides, the kids were then adults. Well, one, the wife had a spouse that had passed away, and he provided some really good retirement vehicles for his wife and his kids while he was alive. When he passed, they stayed over there. Then same with the gentleman. He had some land, some things that were for his, and then these kids. But there was not clarity around how that was going to be distributed in death. And there were some of the adult kids that thought that they had access to, you know, the wife's husband's accounts and vice versa. And that was a difficult conversation that they were having. And so coming in and sitting with us and talking about, hey, let's walk through this. Let's talk about what we've seen in the past. We're talking about what other families have done. What it does is it gives options that maybe they haven't thought of. So we were able to walk through that, have some straightforward conversations. And in the end, everyone was satisfied. And I say satisfied meaning like, hey, we might not always get everything we want, but you can at least be satisfied with the outcome of, okay, this is fair, this is on paper, this is the way it is. And then for you as a couple, you can know that, hey, your wishes are being met and that it's there and it's documented. And if there needs to be any changes to it, that you can legally do that versus just hoping that it all works out. Because you don't want to leave your family in a position to where, hey, they can now go and fight and that can drag on. No one gets what they want. At the end of the day, that crushes a family legacy. And the idea is you've worked so hard for everything you have and you worked hard to make a second or a third marriage work. Why not make sure that those assets are protected and that they're going to the loved ones that you want them to? That is so important because, hey, again, people are living longer. You're going to be around longer. And the sooner you address that, the better off it is for understanding, for clarity. There's no hoping, there's no guessing, and there's no compromising. It is what it is. And then from there, you can live your purpose. You can start looking for things as to what you want to do in retirement, why you want to do it, versus stressing out about, man, I've got to have this conversation, or we still haven't addressed this. You know, come see us. Let us help you walk through that.
16: Yeah, and again, if you guys are just tuning in and listening, you're catching the tail end of this, you know, what we really want to talk about today is where financial planning meets reality. You know, there's a occasional panic too. And, you know, so we really want to go through and kind of go through, if you're just listening to us now, I hope it all works out for you after you hear the show, because we're giving a lot of good information. And, you know, there's real struggle out there with retirement planning. So we're on the airs. We have What's in Jerry's Head every weekend. Because people think savings equals income, you know, as we went through that. That's the biggest illusion out there. And you really should be thinking about income planning with

0: take the IRS out of the planning. And when we're able to do that, you know, your favorite silent partner is the IRS, and they show up every dang year and they take their share before you get it.
1: Yep.
0: And so you really got to start thinking about your 401ks, IRAs, all your retirement savings. It really isn't all yours. And I want to preface this a lot that it isn't yours and it's not yours, but with proper tax planning and the right strategies, see, the government's using strategies that they've built and we don't know about, but guess what? Our office has been doing this for over 20 years with these tax strategies. And if it's gone through Congress and it's a law, anybody can use that law. You just need to understand how to do it. And that's why every week we're on here giving these 10 appointments every single week. You know, all you got to do is call in. And I'm going to repeat this a couple times slow. 480-793-5924. Again, that's 480-793-5924. And we also had some listeners want an email, which is office@jwfinancialconsulting.com. And then just mention the word game plan in there. And when we do that, you know, we're going to go through and go through a reality check for you. Talk about inflation, talk about taxes, talk about your certain perspective on your retirement. So we really want to go through that and get a good retirement plan and don't have any guessing. We really don't want to guess because guessing is really expensive.
1: Yeah.
0: But we got to take action today. And it's our responsibility to give you, you know, the information and give you the options to come in, those 10 of you that come in. But it's your responsibility to take care of your tomorrow.
1: Yeah.
0: We'll help you, but you've got to take care of your tomorrow.
1: Yeah, so take action today. Pick up that phone. Give us a call. Jump on your email. Schedule that time. We want to get you on this calendar again. We got those 10 spots. And thank you to those of you that have come and seen us. We love getting to know you. We look forward to seeing those of you that are coming in for the first time. So thanks for being with us today as we talk about these things.
0: So again, guys, thank you so much. Retirement, taxes, wills, trusts. Hey, we'll help you connect those dots, man. So come back to us next week with What's in Jerry's Head. Give us a call, 480-793-5924. You guys have a great weekend.
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4: 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But this was the best summer for working young American men in years. So native born, so U.S. born men between 20 and 24 had their strongest summer employment rate in years at 71%, up from 68% last summer, and the highest in any summer this decade. And the gains accelerated through the summer with high labor force participation. We're seeing huge gains in construction work in particular, where they got a big share. Now, why would that be? Because foreign-born construction work fell. So we had a huge foreign population that would come in, do construction jobs, and leave. And then now we have a big construction boom for American workers. Those are good jobs, and they're not the type of jobs that are going to go away because of AI or automation or stuff like that. So this is remarkable considering that consumer sentiment keeps falling over and over again. Even though people keep spending, people are very much employed. And a lot of the prospect, which is also a vicious circle, is that heading into the midterm elections, is that people do believe that the Democrats are going to win, and that does bum them out as we head towards the midterms. So, which is pretty remarkable, is that we're also getting punished by the fact that our bad messaging makes it so that people think things are going to be already worse than they are and are only going to get worse. And I think that is truly worth noting, is that we are bumming ourselves out into what could be a election defeat. And we're seeing a lot of drama in a lot of key states, but the bottom line is Republicans have failed to, I think, sell Americans that cost of living elevation isn't their fault and that the tariffs were a success, which they've caused huge booms in terms of American jobs and huge intake into our treasury. So we haven't sold that very well. And then the Iran war, which I think largely was righteous, is very unpopular, and it's caused President Trump's approval to drop exponentially, as Joe Biden would say. And people are seeing the gas prices and energy prices and so many prices go up because of that war. And they're not that convinced that stopping a nuclear Iran was really the goal. They don't think it was worthy of all this stuff. So, and then it does make people think that some of the silliness that we see from President Trump when we're fighting over things like the reflecting pool or fighting over the ballroom, which I think were reflecting pool was a total media created hoax. I think the ballroom is really a military installation and was a great idea. And also the taxpayers aren't really paying for that. But when people see stuff like him kicking the press out of the White House, taking the hard badges from CNN, knowing a judge is just going to give it back, this is where people are not on board. People are not getting it because they feel like things are getting too expensive. And Trump also being such a diehard for the data centers and for AI, which I think probably he's mostly right, to be honest with you, but he's not selling it in a very sensitive way. And certainly no one else in the Republican Party is. And that's why I'm looking at the playing field and I'm getting increasingly pessimistic unless something changes. And Republicans also need to do a better job making sure that all the Democrats are stuck with the trans ideologies embraced by James Tallarico, the Islamism and the excuse for terror as embodied by Abdul El-Sayed and Hassan Piker, and the socialism embodied by all of them. They all love socialists. They hate capitalists. They're not capitalists any longer. The Democrat Party is not run by people who want just some sort of a softer capitalism. No, they don't want any capitalism. So this is a really tough moment, and I'm not feeling the energy. I'm not feeling the excitement. I'm not feeling people jacked up. And we should be feeling people jacked up because the Democrats have so many weak people. Kamala Harris spoke, I think this was about, well, I was going to play the cut. I mean, this is a treat. This is almost like she was trying to give a gift to the talk radio host of the world, as I am one of those. Let's play cut 11, please.
3: They're trying to dumb people down with the assumption that people don't have any interest beyond what they've already seen. Think about that.
5: Oh, yeah, the algorithm.
3: Right, but the algorithm suggesting I have no more interest because I'm looking at this yellow flower. Mm. I'm only interested in yellow flowers.
5: So here's more yellow flowers.
3: As though my brain can't handle the fact that there may be a pink flower.
5: Right, right.
3: That I might be interested in looking at. Mm-hmm. Right? And so part of it is understanding how the algorithm is manipulating us and figuring out how we're going to psych it out a bit.
4: There's so much in there. It's hard to know where to begin. I'm tempted to start with a go and psych it out a bit, where she brings her accent. I mean, she's from all over the place. She's actually from Canada, really. She's really kind of a Canadian, but spent most of her time in the Bay Area, lives in LA now. What's this southern accent she's dropping on this podcast? But the fact that she's just chuckling and giggling through all this, she's doing the Dr. Hibbard routine from The Simpsons, where she can't stop talking at inappropriate, she can't stop cackling at inappropriate moments. And she's nodding her head along as if encouraging you to agree with her, but no one knows what she's saying. There's not a soul on earth. You guys want to prove AI is so great? Have AI explain what does she actually mean by any of this? Can we do one more time, guys? I got to indulge myself one more. Let's go from the top.
3: They're trying to dumb people down with the assumption that people don't have any interest beyond what they've already seen. Think about that.
5: Oh, yeah, the algorithm.
3: Right, but the algorithm suggesting I have no more interest because I'm looking at this yellow flower. Mm. I'm only interested in yellow flowers.
5: So here's more yellow flowers.
3: As though my brain can't handle the fact that there may be a pink flower.
5: Right, right.
3: That I might be interested in looking at. Mm-hmm. Right? And so part of it is understanding how the algorithm is manipulating us and figuring out how we're going to psych it out a bit.
4: What my brain can't handle is how she thinks that this commentary is ready for prime time. I mean, this could be our president here in a couple of years, guys, if we don't get focused here. So she's suggesting, I think her complaint about the algorithm just feeds you stuff that they know you like. And I think that's true. And that's why I was calling, the folks who are running a lot of these apps that get us hooked on stuff. That was why I'm calling them drug dealers, because what they're doing. But I don't get how she's going to be president if she can't hang like this. But I really enjoyed that cut. It's just nice to see that sort of level of gibberish and to remind you what the stakes are if we were to lose. Another one of the people who has been really elevated in left-wing politics right now is this children's entertainer named Miss Rachel, who's the most popular children's YouTuber. And she's also someone who's endorsed a lot of the top Democrats, in particular Mamdani. She was a huge booster for Mamdani while he was running. And she's going to become a fixture in Democrat politics because she's shameless. She's supposed to be educating toddlers and singing silly songs. And she brought out a guy who was cheering on October the 7th onto her kid's show. That's what sort of a freak this person is. Check out this cut, cut 12.
6: Let's be a more Christian nation and take away SNAP benefits. Let's be a more Christian nation and put our neighbors and the stranger, which is in the Bible, as like, the stranger, put the strangers in detention centers.
7: Right.
6: And like, it's just...
7: It's so psychotic. It's
6: And let's make more and more money and not help others. And let's deny people's health care. It's like, but the SNAP thing, I mean, that just breaks me. You're going to complain about a child having enough food? Let's just give kids free food. And you know what? If somebody wants to get Cool Ranch Doritos with their SNAP, get a birthday cake and Cool Ranch Doritos.
4: I feel like if I'm being charitable, this is what Tom Sowell will call stage one thinking, but there's no depth of thought. And then when we're in now this clapping seal podcast environment where people just only talk to people who they agree with all the time, that how can you be a Christian nation and not support a government-run food program that's completely fraudulent like SNAP, where you're allowed to get all sorts of, you know, sugary candy with government benefits while we have an obesity crisis in this country. And we shouldn't have some sort of regulation on that. And we have illegal aliens who are coming into the country because they know they can get the free access to chips and candy. Like, but we can even consider that because we wouldn't be a Christian nation if we had a problem with any of that. And then because we want to put illegal alien criminals in a detention center, what's the alternative? Just should we let them out and run wild in the schools? Let's just let them run around my kids' elementary school campus. Like, that's where we should drop the illegal aliens. No, they go in the detention center because they broke our laws. And then her podcast, Clapping Seal Friend, just goes, oh, that's psychotic, that we would have a detention center for criminals. These are who their thought leaders are. To suggest that all of this is about money. How much money is she pulling in for her children's YouTube channel? Show us the bank statements. This woman's printing money with this trash. And then she's out there suggesting, like, we can't deny health care to anyone. No one's to deny health care to anyone. But if I went to the emergency room because I had a hangnail, it'd be nice if someone said, actually, you know, we probably shouldn't give you an emergency room treatment for that. There's got to be some level. You have to establish that there's not all the healthcare for everyone all the time, or else we'd be more bankrupt than we already are. But there's no testing any of these ideas. She's got an online audience of stupid parents who let their kids watch trash, and that's enough to elevate her into our discourse. All right, one thing that would actually help babies, don't put in front of Miss Rachel, save babies' lives with preborn. I'm so excited what our friends have been able to do with preborn. And by the end of this year, they're going to have more than 60,000 babies saved. Maybe more if you guys donate right now. Just this year, 60,000. And for every baby who's been saved, there's a mom who's saved from a lifetime of pain and regret, and a bunch of dads too. 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
11: I love the monsoons. It's so peaceful hearing that rain hit the roof.
12: Peaceful? What's so peaceful about a thunderstorm? 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
11: We need the rain, and I love the sounds of the monsoons.
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20: It'd be nice to have it. The fact that it's $1 billion over budget, kind of wondering where the money went.
21: Fox 11 was there for the 2019 groundbreaking, The Promise, open in 4 years.
4: So 2019 plus four. Now, I didn't get my math from Jensen Huang or Miss Rachel or any of the people who say we don't need math, but I think that's 2023, so we're 2026 now, and it's going to be another year. So this is my whole point that I've been saying about California, and I've been back here for the last 5 years. And it's very clear that the point is to allocate the funds for the jobs and not complete the jobs, because they don't care about the taxpaying citizens. They care about the workers who benefit from the government jobs. That's the goal. Contrast, Trump administration's cut 500,000 federal workers. So trying to cut government jobs, get stuff done, save money for taxpayers, not the goal in blue states, blue cities. It's not really what they're trying to do. And so when you see this stuff, like, why do we have a people mover? We have the world's worst airport. Literally, it's been ranked the worst airport on planet Earth is in Los Angeles. And we're going to have an Olympics here coming up? Crazy. Absolutely crazy. We're going to attempt to do this with the world's worst airport. And it all started with politics. One of the reasons why the airport is so bad is because the taxi union was so powerful that we couldn't have a high-speed rail going to the airport before. We couldn't have any sort of a people mover train going to the airport because of the taxi union. How powerful is the taxi union now in the age of Uber and Lyft? Not very. And we still don't have our people mover. And it's not going to happen. We're not going to get one. It's like another version of the high-speed rail, but no one cares. We'll either elect Karen Bass in L.A. or Nichi Raman, who's even worse. And that's how we do it out here. So it is noteworthy that this is what's at stake. I was thinking a little bit during the break about the Miss Rachel stuff. And I was wondering why no one pushes back and says, if you love SNAP so much, Miss Rachel, would you consider sponsoring a bunch of people to try the new Cheetos Puff cheese flavor snacks called the Sweet Phantom Heat? So this is like a cinnamon sugar pop and then like a habanero pepper pop on the back. Would you pay for illegal aliens who are poor to get to try this? Because that's what SNAP does. SNAP gives them the opportunity to get as much of the flavored Cheetos as possible, and they get all the experimental flavors. So all the new ones that they're demoing right now, will Miss Rachel sponsor that? And if so, will she sing it? Here's an idea for my audience. Someone get an AI going of Miss Rachel singing her retarded take on SNAP and detention centers and unlimited healthcare spending. Can we do that? Someone do it. Use the AI. Let's do this. This is the framework that we need to shape up. On Monday's show, I don't have time to play it today, but you might hear it elsewhere. I'll play this on Monday's show. An Episcopal priestess said Mary assigned Jesus male at birth, but he was trans. And that he was resurrected, he came back as his true transgender self. This is really being preached from our pulpit in this country. And if you deny that, you're denying his divine divinity. This is our lead story, Breitbart News, right now. I'll play the cut next time we're here. But this is where we're at. And look at Alaska right now. We get another huge story. I teased this a little bit yesterday. Democrat Mary Peltola, who's running for Senate against Dan Sullivan. Remember, there are two Dan Sullivans. You got to make sure if you're an Alaskan, you're voting for the proper one. But she had a bunch of texts leaked where she's dropping F-bombs. She's using the word that starts with an F that's derogatory for gay people. She's using the word retarded, which I fully endorse, of course. I got to say that. I do endorse that. But she has got the highest turnover in the Congress because everyone hates working for her and everyone doesn't buy in the mission. They don't think that anything she's doing is good. And she even wished someone dies of a botched abortion because of a Planned Parenthood defense bill vote. Amazing stuff. These are the type of people Democrats are putting up. They're putting up the worst people imaginable. It's why I still have hope, but it is absolutely time to lock in and get focused. That's all for today. Go in peace, to love, and serve the Lord. Thanks for listening and watching.

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3: I'm Daria. Albany, the Northeast is getting slammed by a rare September nor'easter. Robin Schaefer lives in hard-hit Oceanside, New Jersey.
4: I thought that we would have a couple of years before we'd be seeing water coming up to the dunes again. I mean, millions of dollars worth of sand has already been washed away.
3: There are states of emergency in place for New York City as well as in counties in New York State and in New Jersey. China's president calls his visit to the USA a success.
5: When the president visited China in May, we agreed on the vision of building a constructive China-U.S. relationship of strategic stability. This time, we've agreed to add new substance to it.
3: President Xi speaking through a translator. Among the issues that he and President Trump discussed while he was here, Iran, AI, and trade. America's listening to Fox News.
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8: Welcome to this week's edition of The Mountain Gardener. Your host, Ken Lane, here every week talking about the landscapes of Northern Arizona. Oh, the first week of autumn is here, and isn't it a delight? It's the best season in the mountains of Arizona. This is it. I mean, why travel anywhere else when everyone's coming here? It's just like awesome. So love it. A little bit of rain. It is a magnificent time to plant. This is our second planting season. So especially things that are large trees like spruce, pine, fir, cedar, cypress, the big evergreens. They love being planted now. And then it's a great time to be planting your fall colored trees because they're going to go into color next month. So this week would be just a sweet spot for aspens and maples and crabapples and redbuds and all these other fall colored trees. Now, you'll plant them. They're going to turn color, so you get to enjoy all that fall, autumn color, which is half the reason you plant those trees. I mean, a red bud, it's got that beautiful aspen gold color, and then you also get a spring bloom. It almost has two cycles to it. Aspens, they just have that beautiful white bark. They're beautiful with leaves and without. And so it's a great time to plant because they continue to root through the end of the year. And so if you get more roots underneath them before next spring's flush, and you get tremendous more growth next spring. This is really important for things like Arizona cypress or Spartan junipers, any kind of evergreen plant, because typically conifers, these plants that don't have leaves, but they've got needles, they generally push growth one time of the year in the spring, and then that's it. So they put all of their energy into forming roots right now. They're storing that up, and then they use all that energy to push next spring's growth, especially for pine trees. Let's say a ponderosa. Austrian pine is kind of one of my favorites. Vanderwolf pines. Fat Albert spruce, Colorado spruce. There's all kinds of these conifers, things that have needles, that push their growth one time in the spring, and then that's it. Most folks wait until they've already flushed their growth, then they plant them and they just sit there and look at you for a year until the following spring, and then they flush. The beauty of now, you're planting them and they root out. They're putting all that energy, getting ready for next spring's growth. You'll see little buds, leaf buds or conifer needle buds on the ends of the branches. Those are forming, getting larger and larger and larger, and then they flush with this foot and a half worth of growth all in spring. It's also another reason why, if you've got a bunch of evergreens, you've got a beautiful landscape, big, bold conifers or big, bold deciduous trees, those plants that lose their leaves in the winter. Those are the fall-colored plants. This is why you want to fertilize in the next few weeks everything in the landscape, because it's going to use that fertilizer, that nutrients, that plant food, to store it up, increase their, kind of make their roots real chubby and full. They just kind of get fat before winter, like a bear or a squirrel. They just kind of, they do the same thing. They store all that stuff up. Then they're going to use it next spring to just ignite with new growth. The most important feeding of the entire year for the entire landscape is in the next, by the end of October, definitely by the end of October, you should be fertilizing everything in the yard. And don't use a summer fertilizer. That's another one. That's a huge mistake, rookie mistake. There's two types of fertilizers. Actually, there's three. There's summer fertilizers. They mainly release when the ground is warm, and then they don't do anything when the ground is cold. If you put it down in fall, a summer fertilizer, it's like you're doing nothing. It just flushes through. The plant can't pick it up. And then there's a cold season, the nitrates that can be picked up by plants when the ground is cool. You want those. I mentioned there are three types. Then there's the organic, which is the best. So your chemical fertilizers, they come in two forms, summer and winter mix. So you'll see winterizer fertilizers. Those are formulated for releasing over the cool seasons that are coming. Organic foods, they release all the time. So they slowly break down and they work with the microbes in the soil. So the microbes go and they eat this stuff. They kind of break it down. The plant goes, ooh, this is great. The ground is alive. I think I'll root out more here. They just pick up this nutrient. And so it's a much slower, longer released type of fertilizer. It's better for us, especially if you're on a well. Let's see, only use organic fertilizers, because chemical fertilizers, the petroleum-based fertilizers, they release so fast, they can actually get into your water table and you can drink that stuff. Not good. But organics, they break down much slower, so the plant picks up virtually all of that organic food. And here's the added benefit, the real benefit of organic foods. They don't affect your worms, the good stuff in the soil. Your soil should be alive, active, growing. This is when your plants, you put a plant in the ground, they kind of go, they just take off with new growth. A plant you put in the ground and it just sits there looking at you funny, cross-eyed, going, hey, I'm not about to grow here. I don't like this area. That's because it was planted in the ground that's dead, that's not alive. There's not enough activity there. It's not excited to root out there. Why would it root out into a hostile environment? It's just too much rock or caliche, or you didn't add enough organic matter, some nutrient-rich, making your soils where they're active again. And I would say most of you who are gardening in new homes, the new tract homes especially, those areas are, they just graded off the prairie and they put your home in there. So all the good stuff that was in the soil, they've scraped that off, chucked it off to the side, and they put your footers and your driveway in, your patios, and then you're literally gardening in dead soil. And so you need to enrich each. So you're going to put a new aspen in that back corner of the lot. It's a beautiful place for it. You should dig that hole so you can add some extra premium mulch, some organic matter, some compost. So this looks like coffee grounds, only it's wood products. It's been broken down, and you add it to your soil, and it keeps the soil from compacting back down, because most of us have clay soil. But here's the most important benefit. Organic matter surrounding your root ball attracts worms, mycorrhizal colonies, the good stuff that happens, and allows the roots to kind of trickle out and get through the soil faster, so you get more growth next spring. I've got a whole planting guide. Anyone that buys a tree or a shrub or a vine, anything from us really, they get a planting guide that explains just this. We're trying to educate. The most frustrating thing for a gardener, oh my gosh, I don't want this for even my enemies, to go out and put a tree in the ground and it just sits there doing nothing. A beautiful new boxwood, Nandina, these beautiful evergreens that just shine coming the next 6 months. This is their time to really take center stage, and then they just sit there. That's torture. That's absolute torture for a gardener. So I just don't want that for at least people that shop here at Waters Garden Center. I want you to have robust success. Like, whoa, their plants are better. Our plants are better. But there's also a technique for planting even bad plants. So you get a box store plant, come get the planting guide. We want more great plants, more good landscapes out in the yard. There's so many bad ones. It's easy to get a bad landscape when you've got rock lawns. Now, a lot of us are from areas that have lots of grass. They do lots of lawns. Well, you can blunder your way through a good landscape there because there's already a set amount of green. So over 60%, 60, 65% of your landscape, your property, including the rooftop, should be green of some sort. Now, that's a tree so a trunk is down at the ground, but that canopy is nice and green. So if you look at an aerial view of your house, 60% of that property should have green coverage of some sort. It's a feeling. That's a landscape design technique. It's a standard thing. So that's when you get that right, you kind of go, oh, this feels pretty good. I just want to spend an afternoon sipping coffee or a tea with my friends back here. That's the magic. With rock lawns, it's harder to get that balance right. And so that's why we're here to help you get that going. We have a lot in store for you this show, but we got to take a break. We'll be right back after this.
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8: We are back with Lisa Waters Lane in the studio. She comes each week with your garden questions. Just what are others struggling, looking for, trying to figure out? And you can learn. I mean, gardening is learned by making mistakes. And if you can learn from someone else's mistake, that's the best. So we try to share that over the airwaves through the podcast with local gardeners. Welcome to the studio, Lisa.
11: Thank you. Good to be back.
8: It is good to be back. So good news.
11: Yes.
8: Our grandson just got his FFA jacket. He just he's in Texas. He just was able to quote the creed and kind of he's really into the agriculture thing. So, which is kind of he's a brainiac person. So he's technical kind of stuff. So he's really adept, and we're so proud of him. Oh my gosh, I mean FFA jacket. That's like a Letterman's jacket for ag. It's like really prestigious. Very good stuff. Yes. Proud of him.
11: I'm proud of him. He's a good kid. They came out for a short visit and he quoted the creed to us. He did it to you and then to me separately.
8: Yeah.
11: I even asked him, I'm like, well, what does that mean? I actually questioned him. And he had good answers.
8: He is a teenager, so you know, you get short, curt answers, and no emotions, no smile, but very engaged.
11: He's a good kid.
8: Yeah, great kid.
11: Yeah.
8: Anyway, garden question.
11: All right.
8: What are we talking about?
11: Larry has a question. Right. He says he lost a pinyon pine. He's not sure why it died, but what can he put in place of it? And then his other question is, can he put it in the exact same spot?
8: Yeah, Larry. So I don't know what happened. Pinyon pines do have a scale that gets on them, so they age out. They don't live as long as maybe some ponderosas or some of these others, or an Austrian pine or some of these others. So it can be short-lived. So, you know, once they fade, there's no coming back. And they take a long time. Once they if scale get to them, they can die over years. They get horrible looking. So take a chainsaw to it, clear it out. Now, going back to his question, can he plant in the same spot? No. It's best, because as roots rot or decompose, they taint the soil to keep other plants from rooting in that same spot. It's kind of a forest's way of spacing itself out consistently over the millennia. And so, but you can be just off of that. So what I would do is just cut that trunk down just at soil level, kick some dirt over it so you can't tell it's there. I would go off maybe 4, 5, 6 feet away from the trunk and kind of position it, start digging a hole. And if you go there, you're just off enough where you're not surrounded by all of the roots. If you happen to get one root coming through that spot, you can shift a little bit or just take a sawzall and cut it out of there and plant. But I would plant a little off rather than that one spot. And I would recommend, if it was a pinyon pine, don't put another pinyon in there, because if it was scale, it'll come right back. Go with an Austrian or a Scotch, or go with an Arizona cypress. There's so many other choices that are really good and longer lived than a pinyon pine. And I just don't want that same thing to happen again. And Larry, you should come talk to us, because if you lost one in your yard, it is highly likely that the other pinyon pines are also being stressed. So you might bring a quick sample, put it in a Ziploc baggie, because we don't want to spread anything to our stuff. But we could take a quick look at it under the microscope and tell you, oops, you have another scale. Here's what you need to do. So I'm recommending right now, fertilize all the natives and add tree and shrub drench. It's a bug preventer that you put on, especially pine trees or evergreens. It can really help you. It sounds like you need that. I just don't want you to lose another one. But come talk to us. We've got a planting guide. We can help you. Pick another one. You can recover pretty quick. We've got some really big Austrian pines, which is like a long needle, beautiful pine. Mm-hmm. It'd be a great replacement for that. So come see us, Larry.
11: Okay. Next question is from Renee. She has a wildflower bed that's looking pretty worn out right now.
8: Okay.
11: Question is, can she cut it back already? Is it a good time to cut it back? Do you leave the dead blossoms just laying? Do you rake them up? And then also, is it a good idea to fertilize in the fall?
8: Yeah, Renee, great question. So wildflower bed. So generally, I would recommend leaving it intact, because you've got the birds are migrating. They're on their migration pattern right now, and they'll use your backyard, that wildflower patch. You can greatly help the seed source for migrating birds is a great help. They'll come and rest in your backyard, camp out for a couple days, kind of take a little meal, and then take flight and take off again. So if you can at least wait until the migration pattern's over, you can actually help sustain. I mean, we can help nature in our own backyards with a wildflower patch. Now, if you just can't do that, you're going, I just don't like it. I want the weeds gone. It's best to let the flowers dry, because they're setting heavy seed counts right now. You could probably start harvesting some of those seed. Mm-hmm. And store them for next spring. So usually you'll take those and plant those again next January, February. Or you can do what I do. You just take a weed whacker and just whack them all back, or a mower, just mow them all back and let the seeds set where they're at, and they'll just self-perpetuate itself very, very easily. So either way, if you don't like the rake and the messing, if it's an area where you need a cleaner, neater, rake it up and harvest the seed yourself, and then spread them back in January. If it's a space where you can just kind of let it, weed whacker, just let them all fly and they spread in a meadow effect, do that. Now, going back to Renee's question, should I fertilize? Absolutely. A good wildflower
12: patch or a good perennial patch. So good wildflowers are perennials. They come mm-hmm. back every year. They're greatly going to benefit because they're going to hibernate underground through winter, kind of rest there. They're going to start coming back in January, February. You'll start to see, you know, asters and things starting to emerge. Echinaceas will start to come up, and they would greatly benefit from that fall fertilizer. I'd fertilize your wildflower patch twice. I would do it now, as soon as, kind of, maybe not now, but as soon as you whack it back, fertilize it right then. So it might be the end of October. So any time then is fine. And then I would do it again, right as you start to see the new seedlings coming up or the reemergence of your perennials. Usually that's going to be the first part of March. Fertilize it with the 744 all-purpose plant food. That's going to be a good one just for flowers. The cottonseed meal on that fertilizer is great for flowers. And it's got bird guano. You know, that just makes everything grow fast, especially in spring, helps things root out fast. You'll get better growth with that. But that's probably how you're going to do that. You could also, if you just want to inject, I want more red. I want some more red poppies. You could do that again, starting at the beginning of the new year. So January, February is your time to spread those seed out there. Mm-hmm. And so you save some, you add some, you can have some real fun with wildflowers. And they are wild. They just do their own thing without a lot of work. They're mm-hmm. just so easy. So we've got a couple big patch out here. We've got a couple roadrunners, husband, wife team. They like hunting down in here. I'm sure they're getting snakes and lizards and all kinds of stuff. So anyway, that's all we've got time for this segment. Lisa, thank you very much. And Lisa Lane, the Mountain Gardeners, right back after this.
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12: So I have to cover one subject, and I know not everyone's gonna find it interesting, but that's why I picked the shortest segment. This is for folks that are growing grass, lawns. I guess it could apply to ornamental grasses. So there's two types of grasses. There are turf lawn grasses, like at the golf course. And then there's ornamental grasses, and they can be cute, fun, pretty, showy. They're rock stars in the autumn garden. This is the ivory feathers pampas grass, your coral forester grass, zebra grass. They're beautiful, showy. They're not meant to be walked on. They're meant to be in the landscape as a kind of a shrub replacement. This segment is for turf. So fall, this moment right now, if you're thinking about overseeding, expanding, adding to, having a little patch for Fifi out there. I mean, synthetic lawns, they look good. They're just hot as can be. They heat up in summer. Oh, they can hardly walk on them. A little patch of grass is kind of cool. If you've got kids,
8: There's nothing better than playing soccer or throwing a ball on an actual lawn. This segment's for you. So this next 4 weeks is your absolute best time to add, put in new, oversee, do anything with the lawn. And so let me just explain why that happens. The soil is really warm. And so if you're taking, let's say, from Northland Turf out in Chino Valley, you're taking their basically sod and overlaying it, this is your best month because it'll root out really fast and it will stay green. A few techniques right now will keep that lawn looking green right through winter. Now, you won't have to mow it that much, but it'll stay green. If you don't do anything, it just turns brown. So let me just share, here's what I've learned over the years. Right now, if you have a lawn, fertilize it with all-purpose plant food, 744 all-purpose plant food. The bird guano and the cottonseed meal just makes things green up really well, and it'll hold that green right through winter. I think you could also lower the mower blade just a touch. You kind of keep it a little higher in the summer so the blades help shade the soil. You're actually creating a sunscreen for the soil so it doesn't dry out so fast. Well, now we're past the heat of summer. You can lower that mower down so it's a little bit smoother, a little bit nicer, more pristine. It'll also open up the ground. So if you wanted to overseed, let's say you got a few spots that are it's a thin, let's say it just the dog spotted it. This is your time to overseed or spot that. And so there's two types of basic mountain seeds that we use here. Well, I guess there's more than that, but there's two main ones, especially the ones that stay green through winter. There's what we call the Prescott or Courthouse mix. Those are bluegrass blends. So bluegrass, it's the softest, greenest. Oh, you just want to lay on it. It's so soft and cool. And so the whole courthouse area has got that kind of mix. And we sell that in seed form. If you put that seed down on the ground, it would germinate literally within days. I mean, literally by this time next weekend, it'll be green. I mean, it goes fast. And without all the water burden, grass seed, they want to dry out and they want to die. And so this really takes the pressure off. We've got some afternoon rains. It's humid. It's cooler. It's just a sweet spot for starting new lawns by seed or by sod. The other type of grass that we have is called fescue or tall fescue. Fescues are generally what I've always gone with, only because I've got four kids. We always have lots of dogs. And it tends to take the abuse better. It's just more robust. Tall fescue has a very deep root structure. I mean, I've literally trenched new pipelines through a landscape, and the roots are literally going down 2-3 feet down. That's why it's so drought hardy or heat loving. So if you've got dogs, fescue's your way to go. If you've got lots of kids, you're going to be playing soccer and playing ball on that rough housing, rumbling north, fescue is your one. Now, let's say an amateur gardener, you can't tell the difference between the two. I mean, I can.

0: haze to it, but it's green, noticeable. If you just cut the water off of it here in November, it's obviously going to go brown. But you don't have to. You can simply cut back on the amount of water. Kind of don't water it every day. Water it a couple times a week, and it will stay green, especially if you fertilize it with that 7-4-4 all-purpose plant food. But if you need more help with that, come see us. I just wanted to get that out there for my lawn folks. There's more lawns out there than we think, especially for little dogs, kids. Those are the folks that really enjoy it.
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3: We are back with Lisa Waters Lane. She comes in each week. It just shares her garden insight, just a different gardener's perspective, a softer, prettier, actually longer experience. You grew up in the family business around plants your entire life. I kind of married in after college kind of stuff. And so we've been doing this together now for 32 years here at Waters Garden Center. Seems like only yesterday.
4: It does.
3: Hopefully it'll be another 32 years. I don't know. Maybe not. We'd like to travel more. So we're liking grandkids. There's a lot to do.
4: There is a lot to do. Like replant your containers for fall.
3: Yeah, is that the topic?
4: Like my
3: Sorry.
4: Segue?
3: I was thinking about, gosh, there is a lot. We do have a lot. Gosh. Rabbit hole.
4: Yeah, pretty much. So, yes, now is the time to start looking at your containers and going, you know what? The vinca's done. The petunias are done. The geraniums are done. It's time to start thinking about those fall, making them very pretty fall containers.
3: I like fall. We picked our pumpkins.
4: Yes.
3: We're decorating out the front. It's like a decoration season. So, and that goes for your containers. You can decorate, kind of take some of the old, rangy, overgrown. They're getting too big. They're out of control. They've gone wild. And kind of decorate them. Make them pretty.
4: Definitely. Definitely. So some of the really fun ones to use this time of year, of course, are chrysanthemums. It is chrysanthemum season. Thing about like them is they are very long lasting blooms.
3: Oh, yeah.
4: I mean, you a long, long time, easily up to almost Christmas.
3: Yeah.
4: So the big blooms that kind of fade, you trim them back, and there's usually two or three other sets of blooms ready to come out. They come in so many different colors. You get the whites, I love the oranges and the reds and the apricots.
3: Or Halloween or the holidays.
4: They also come in purple, though.
3: This is red
4: they get
3: and
4: purple.
3: Orange or something.
4: This one's called Miranda Orange, if you're watching.
3: Cool.
4: Very pretty. It has like a dark outer petals, so it looks very dark before it opens, and then it has like this orange glowy color once it's all the way open.
3: As a man, I would describe it, it's a red flower that opens up to the orange. There you go. So red buds.
4: Okay, if you want to make it easy, you can certainly do that. The one thing, and they also make very nice perennials, so you can move it to someplace else in your yard if you want it, or you can just leave it in that pot and have it be a late summer, early fall bloomer for next year.
3: We should let folks know that mums are not just mums. You want to buy your mums. If you're a gardener, you're tuned into a garden show, you're a gardener, in case you're wondering. You want to buy your mums from a garden center because they're going to grow their mums outdoors and they'll be acclimated. They'll be garden mums. And so they're used to our water, our sun. A lot of the mums you see they're greenhouse grown. They're not grown outdoors. They're just made to be pretty and they're made to throw away. They don't transfer, or the likelihood is very minimal that it will survive to the winter. And if it does, the flowers they never will be as nice as they are. They just won't be as nice.

0: in the ground as they are in a greenhouse. Sure. You want to buy a garden mum like this. What was the name of this one again?
1: Miranda Orange.
0: Miranda Orange or Miranda Yellow or Miranda. I'm sure there's a ton of Mirandas. Pick your favorite color and then go plant it in the yard. You'll be happy as a gardener.
1: Right. Great thing about the chrysanthemums is they're really cool planted with all those other spring flowers. True. So this is a mammoth pansy. I wanted to call it a petunia there for a minute. Yeah. But it's a mammoth pansy, and this one's in the orange color.
0: Yeah.
1: What, you can't see it if you're not vlogging.
0: The podcast people
1: but
0: can.
1: That's true. It's such a pretty combination for fall. You get kind of that dark orange and the lighter orange. If you want to mix it up, throw a yellow pansy in there.
0: Living on the edge.
1: This one has a burgundy face it. With these are the majestic pansies. So this one has a burgundy face with the yellow on the outer. Very, very pretty, long lasting. So your pansies are going to bloom all winter long. So really nice to have that color out there, just to brighten as you're coming in. Some of the other things that you can mix with your, how many hands do you have, dear?
0: I'm trying to help you here. For those folks watch Spotify and Apple and YouTube, they get to see the video version of this.
1: So So pansies, the other thing that's blooming right now that you could easily throw in are violas. So violas are a little bit smaller.
0: Yeah, it's pretty.
1: Bloom than the pansies, but boy, they make it up in quantity because they just bloom, bloom, bloom. But sometimes it's nice to mix some color, some just green foliage color with it. So this is an ornamental kale, or actually this one's the cabbage, I think. Yes.
0: Little cabbages, the same.
1: They're kind of the same. They look a little different, but they're ornamental. So they're not one you're going to grow to eat necessarily, but just really unique color. So it has, this one has a very purple center to it with a green outer. It's really nice to plant because it gives you a contrast color. So it's not just all green, not just all bloom. It gives you a contrast. The other one that I really like to use as a contrast plant is the Dusty Miller. Miller has kind of a white, silvery color to it. Great thing about Dusty Miller is it just keeps going.
0: It thinks it's a perennial. We saw it as an annual, just meant to grow for a year and then it's done. But it goes on and on.
1: It just keeps going on and
0: on. It grows bigger and bigger and wider and wider.
1: Almost to the point where you're like, same with the grass. I'm just tired of this thing. I'm going to rip it out and start over. But just a super little, takes the cold and really just doesn't care.
0: Animals don't eat it because
1: animals don't
0: fuzzy,
1: eat it because it's fuzzy. Yeah. So just a really nice one to mix in contrast with things. So putting it with your pansies or putting it with the mums gives you a really nice,
0: isn't that
1: a really pretty little container there. You could mix in a ornamental grass with that or like the red sedge grass in your container as well to give yourself some height in there. The other things that we have right now that are going to do terrific for those planters are snapdragons. Definitely snapdragon season. The thing I love about snapdragons is they make a tall variety.
0: Yeah.
1: But then they also have come up with some shorter ones that don't get so leggy. They don't take over your pot, but do just as well. And just have a huge variety of colors
0: so
1: out
0: you
1: there.
0: Are teaching a class this weekend, the 28th.
1: I am.
0: On container gardening. Yeah. So if you want to show a live demonstration of how to just put these things together, how to kind of freshen up the pot and then add to it, put these combos together that will carry you through the end of the year and then really into next spring, you can actually have a beautiful design that looks fantastic even through the snows of January, February.
1: True.
0: It keeps going. Pansies love that kind of stuff.
1: They do.
0: Come take a look at that.
1: Thanks for the heads up.
0: Yeah, 9:30 this Saturday, free garden class. So every Saturday at 9:30 here at the Garden Center, we have a free garden class. And this weekend, it's on container gardens.
1: Nice.
0: Well, Lisa, thanks for coming in and sharing. I know you got some other plants like Heuchera,
1: I do. You'll have to come to the class and see what I've got.
0: Okay, Ken and Lisa Lane, the Mountain Gardeners. Be right back.
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0: The team here at Waters Garden Center has been working diligently. You're hearing a lot about software upgrades, AI stuff, and I don't know if it's scary or not scary. We're trying to use it some here at the Garden Center, and we have developed a design program using AI. Now it's looking, so we just take these models and go, look at the inventory over here. It goes, okay, here's all the plants I see at the Garden Center. And then it goes, here's a design software. It goes, yeah, I see this design software. I said, make a design. Take those plants, take a picture a customer sends to us, and then put those plants in there. Because the number one question we get here at the Garden Center is, I get overwhelmed with all the choices. I don't even know where to begin. All I know is I've got a full sun area and I've got javelina, and I don't even know where to start. It can be overwhelming. So we've taken some software. We just wrote a quick program. Not a quick. It's been like 8 months. Wrote a program. Said, here's all the plants. Out of all the plants, tell me which ones rabbits don't eat. Tell me which ones grow on a slope. Tell me which ones grow in the wind. And then take a picture that anyone can take with their phone. Send it and overlay those plants. And then it will hover and give you an above, like, zone look, or like a drone look. It'll give you seasons, like here's what it looks like in spring, here's what it looks like in summer, fall, winter. So you can see all the winter changes, all with AI-driven software. It's absolutely fun. Once you start playing with it, you can't stop. So I had 9 designers, all the staff, all the horticulturalists that are plant folks, like plant experts. They sit here and they come to work and they just love plants. They love customers. They love talking about plants to customers. They were all in here training on this new software we built, this new design program. It's called Brightscape Design Studio. 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We're going to design people's gardens for a minimal fee, and it'll be like hours. It'll take hours, not weeks. And it's all with this new software updates. And it will be live. It'll see the plants in the Garden Center go, oh, like right now we're converting everything over to evergreen stuff. So it's Nandinas, it's Cotoneasters, it's lots of spruce and pines and firs and all the evergreens, from broadleaf evergreens to winter bloomers like pansies and violas. It's going to take all that winter mix, use that, and not try to sell you something that you're not going to see for another 9 months because the crops are... No, it's things you can plant like right now that are ready to be planted now. And then it will put a design together for you. It's going to take all the mystery out of it. And so we've been soft launching this for
7: the last week and a half, 2 weeks. And now it's officially launching. It's called Brightscape Design Service. Now, okay, so Bright, like the regular way you spell Bright, B-R-I-G-H-T, that was not available. The only one I had that I could buy, the URL, was Bright, B-R-I-T-E, Brightscape. Okay, I know my English teacher is cringing right now. I apologize, but you'd say IP I could get. It says brightscape.ai, because it's like an AI model. And so I think it's going to go. We've already had 6 designs. I think they're happy. We're starting to soft launch it. 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You want to practice through winter. 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So, and it's super affordable. I mean, $49, you can get a design just like that. $100, you get 2 designs, and we'll walk you through the process. And $300, we'll give you 2 designs. We'll walk you through the entire process, handhold you through the whole thing. A regular design costs well over $500 just for a regular, and it's not even that pretty. It's a napkin sketch. And so I'm very excited about this new software, and it's tied directly into our database, into our software, into our plant inventory. We can design fountains, benches, arches. We can put trees at privacy screens. We've got cottage gardens. We've got modern gardens. We've got rock or desert landscapes. Anything you can think of, and it will be apropos or right for here. And you can hit a button, and it'll go, this is what it costs. And you know what? When I hit that button, it didn't cost that much to have a really great landscape. I mean, just really like, wow. It doesn't take much to have a wow. The hardscape is the most expensive part. It's the irrigation, the rock, when you're slinging a rock around, pavers, retaining walls. These are very expensive. And then you go into patios and driveways and entrances and pergolas going over. Those are really expensive. The plant piece, that's the frosting. By the time you get to the plants, it's very affordable, especially if you can do some of the work yourself. If you're a do-it-yourselfer, ooh, the Brightscape Design Studio, that's for you. If not, I think I'm sensing this freight train's coming down the track. I think it's going to be such a hit that I'm going to have to partner with some other landscapers, because I don't landscape. I don't even put things in the ground. I partner with other folks that do that. That's their thing, is putting things in the ground, slinging rocks, digging ditches. I like plants. I love people. I like putting plants and people together and helping them kind of get along and coexist. This has been a long time coming, but Brightscape Design Studio by Waters Garden Center. So I had to name it something different, just because then it's easier to market that. I don't know where it's going to go. Here's what's coming next, if I can predict. This is where the future is. It's actually already here. I just don't have all the details figured out. I'm now partnering with the farms. So Monrovia Growers are good friends of mine. Our families go way back. They're one of the pristine growers in the country. And so we have partnered with several growers, and we've been shipping plants across the country single in one box. Here's a plant. Okay, big plants like trees, we can ship. We've got that. We've been doing that. The problem is onesie twosies, that helps you get that certain specimen plant that you've been wanting. We already have that. We've had that for a couple of years. What I can't do is put a design together and then put it in a huge crated box and then have the pallet delivered to your door. So now all of a sudden you can have right from the farm to your back door, to your front door, to your driveway, and all the plants that were in that design, they're all right there. I will probably have that figured out by spring's end. I don't know if I'll make it by spring. I'm trying. Just there's a lot of logistics, their database with my database, with software in between to talk about it and then design with that. But I think that will happen in 2027. This whole the future is fun, especially if you're super creative and you know how to solve problems. So designing with landscapes, designing landscapes, that is art. Have a good one done well. That's true artistry. And you feel it when you walk into someone's yard and they're an artist with plants. You kind of go, wow. yeah, these hors d'oeuvres, they just taste better back here on the patio. I mean, the hummingbirds just hang out. The birds sing brighter in a great landscape. That's what great art, the fragrance, the seasonality, how it changes. Everything is, something's in bloom all the time. Now, the birds migrate through these. I mean, the birds migrate through my landscape because I've got some water features and some things happening. There's more activity. The lighting I've got, it feels like a resort, because when Lisa and I travel, we see a great place, we go, wow, this just feels amazing. We need this at home. And so we create that at home. True great landscapes are artistry. It's more than just rocks slung over the plastic and a boulder with a couple shrubs. That's not landscaping. It's firewise, but it's not landscaping. Now, you can have beauty for just the frosting piece of a great landscape. It's not that hard. Putting it all together, we can help you with that. You talk to some great horticulturalists, some plant people that know things about where plants should be planted, and you can have a great landscape. Anyway, I'm very excited. It's going to launch this next week. You're seeing a big push, and so you'll see Brightscape Design Studio by Waters Garden Center. Took the same logo and just went Brightscape with some protractors and compasses, things that make that look architectural-wise. So anyway, got one more for you. Don't go anywhere. Right back with some more last garden tip for you.
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7: So we've had our clearance sale to get rid of all the spring and summer stuff. We had these shipments of fall. This is our first week of autumn. And then winter mix. And so you're seeing lots of mums and flowering phlox and coreopsis and these perennials that are just so showy through autumn. They're all here. All the evergreens are starting to flip over. So you've got the most stunning mandinas or heavenly bamboo, cotoneasters, euonymus, silverberry, all these natives, they're all here. And so the spruce and pine are starting to show up next week. So we're starting to see this change over to mix. It's kind of autumn. You can feel the crispness in the air. It's kind of great. So September 27th, 26th, Saturday, is stunning autumn containers everyone notices. You need to start shifting some of your containers. So even in January, February, next March, you've got beautiful containers. There's a way to do that. And you do that in the next few couple weeks, 2-3 weeks. You get them in, get them rooted, and they take off. They fill in, they look fantastic. Cyclamen, so underrated. I put those by my front door, and they are in bloom no matter how cold. They're beautiful just outside my front door, and I sip my coffee looking outdoors. It's snowing, and they're just blooming. I go, I feel happy because I've got something alive and glorious in the yard. We're going to share that this Saturday. Next week, October 3rd, it's the fall list for a healthy yard. There's certain things you do in October. It's a pivot month. You really need to get that right. And so we're going to go over how to fertilize, how to water, prioritize your October gardens, when to mulch, how to water, cool season veggies, cool season flowers, how to clean up flower bits, how to plant bulbs. We'll get over all of that next, the October 3rd. It keeps going. We've got a garden class every single Saturday at 9:30. We want you to be a better gardener. And so if you need help in the garden, come talk to us. If you need design help, Brightscape Design Studio launches this week. Take a look at the website, see what it's all about. Super affordable, and you're talking with a direct plant expert. We're not talking about someone that knows how to sling rock. We're talking about an actual plant person that knows how to put together beautiful displays of textures, colors, fragrance to bring your landscape alive. We call that softscape. Hardscape is all the things that don't live. That's irrigation, fencing, decks, pathways, rock. And then softscape's the frosting. It's all the living, breathing things that are out there in the yard. That's called softscape. Those are standard landscape design language. And so if you know that, you kind of, I'm going to accessorize with my softscape. And, plants, let's do that. You got your perennials over here. They come, flowers that come back every year. You've got your shrubs. You've got deciduous shrubs, and you've got evergreen shrubs. That is, deciduous loses their leaves in the winter. So you're seeing that the burning bush is starting to turn red. It's this fall color, and then it drops. That's a deciduous shrub. But the cotoneas or nandinas, these are evergreens. And so they hold their foliage year-round. And so it kind of keeps going on and on like that. We're here to help you. Take a look at that. That's brightscape.ai, bright, like B-R-I-T-E, bright. And I know it's off, but brightscape, like landscape, brightscape.ai takes you right there. You can take a look, you can try it out, see what's going on. But throughout the week, Lisa and I, we camp out here at Waters Garden Center. We truly do like talking to fans of the show. We're here, the whole families. We work here at Waters Garden Center. We're here for you.
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13: Arizona News Audio. A missing 15-year-old Three Points boy, Riker Lee, has been found safe. He hadn't been seen since Tuesday. His mom and stepfather were arrested for child abuse. One person found dead in an SUV pulled from a Mesa canal after a crash nearly 3 hours earlier. A grieving man attacks his son-in-law's killer in Maricopa County Superior Court when the convicted snickered after Alberto Ontiveros Sanchez delivered his impact statement. The judge expressed sympathy for Sanchez before releasing him on his own recognizance.
14: I am sympathetic with your situation. I personally can't imagine the emotions that you must have been feeling today, but we cannot tolerate that kind of conduct in court.
13: The pinch at the pump gets even tighter for drivers across Arizona. Prices for both gas and diesel rose again this week. AAA Arizona's David Caltabiano.
15: Arizona's average sits at $4.78 per gallon. That is up 13 cents last week.
13: Connie Weber, Arizona News Audio.
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22: 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My guest today, although I never get to see you anymore, is one of my favorite people in town. I just think so highly of you and the work that you're doing. My guest today is Allison Leniker, Executive Director for CCJ Coalition for Compassion and Justice. How are you?
23: I'm good. How are you?
22: Great. Thanks for coming in.
23: Yeah, absolutely. This is always a good time, Barry.
22: It's been too long.
23: I know. It really has.
22: It's not my fault.
23: No, it is your fault.
22: Okay, it is my fault. No, anyways. We're here to talk about CCJ and the 25th birthday celebration.
23: Yeah.
22: 25 years providing shelter, housing, advocacy, and all that good old stuff that you guys do. But before we go there, before we talk about your event on October 18th at the Fairweather Club,
23: yep.
0: I want to talk about a little bit about the history of CCJ.
23: Okay.
0: Where it started and how, because it's come a long, long, long, long way.
23: It really has.
0: 25 years ago when it was at the Methodist Church.
23: Yep.
0: Over there on Gurley Street.
23: Yep. So in 2001, a group of churches got together at the Methodist Church on Gurley and said, you know, we have people living in our community who are living in poverty. How do we help them? So we really started with grassroots kids programs, food programs, school supplies, warm winter clothes. You know, it really just kind of became this community effort.
0: Right.
23: Eventually, we also purchased our thrift store that was on Fair Street. And from there, we also were gifted our building on Madison, which actually became our shelter. That's where we started all of our food programs. So we served lunch every day. We also, you know, that's where our shelter was, our overnight shelter.
0: Right.
23: Which actually is a funny story because the shelter is celebrating 10 years this year.
0: Already?
23: Yep. So
0: oh my gosh.
23: 2016, Paul Mitchell opened the shelter. Previously, we were giving folks permission to put a tent up in the parking lot of the thrift store at sundown. The tent had to be packed up and everyone had to leave at sunrise. And that really that brought some attention to really what the needs of our community were.
0: Right. So I want to go back a little bit more because if you were not in Prescott or if you were in Prescott 25 years ago and you saw what was taking place at the Methodist Church, when you say it's grassroots effort, that was like a full-on harvest. I mean, they went crazy nuts.
23: They really did.
0: And it was not crazy nuts. It was just they were really passionate about it. Mm-hmm. And the impact that they had at that time, nobody was doing that.
23: No.
0: Not a town this size.
23: There was no services. And I think it did two things. I think it really helped the people that needed the help, but it also brought awareness to our community to say we have folks, our neighbors are struggling. You know, we have people experiencing homelessness, and how do we help them?
0: Right.
23: You know, and how do we kind of rally around that?
0: Well, then you look at the difference in the decades as far as what was taking place, what was the focus of that time being, you know, the backpacks and mm-hmm. the food and the meals and, you know, clothes and stuff like that. That's been taken over by a lot of other different organizations in town that's their passion. That's mm-hmm. what they like. If you like to feed people, that's what you should be doing. If you like to clothe people, that's what you should be doing. And you guys have really grown in such a way that it's more of a social awareness that you're doing now, bringing things to the forefront and addressing those issues that are the most, that are often overlooked or people feel are too big to address.
23: Absolutely. I mean, and I think that we also, something that we've done really well is we took a step back and we kind of looked at, okay, so we've done the feeding, we've done the clothing, what's next? And people were coming to our door and we were giving them a pair of socks and a sandwich, but what they really needed was a place to live.
0: Right.
23: And that's really when our focus on housing, affordable housing, really came into play. Of course, everybody waited until I started at CCJ and then cut all the programs that made everybody feel good, right? So then,
0: exactly.
23: Of course, it's like, oh, hey, Allison, go tell all the volunteers we're not feeding anymore. That was fun.
0: Right.
23: But I do think that we really just, we listened to our clients. We listened to the community. We saw what the need was, and we really started to focus more on housing in about, I think it was 2017, 2018, we really focused more on housing. But no, I mean, CCJ, that's what we do best, is we see a need and we pivot very quickly and we take care of that need.
0: Right.
23: And I think that's changed, that it evolves.
0: Right.
23: And needs of your community are going to evolve.
0: Well, have you seen, is there a number that you can look at or a statistic that you can look at when, say, you take the amount of kids in school
23: mm-hmm.
0: that are homeless, that were homeless, who had X amount 10 years ago, 5 years ago. Have you seen that number change?
23: I have. Yeah. I mean, you can even look at it from the beginning of the school year till the end of the school year.
0: Really?
23: That number will change. Yes. And it can fluctuate because people lose their housing, people get housing. So even the number of kids that we have experiencing homelessness, that number has changed even from the beginning of the school year to the end.
0: So what's like an average number of kids in the county or whatever that are?
23: I don't have exact numbers. I do know that Chino Unified is a little bit higher than Prescott and Dewey Humboldt. But it's too many, Barry.
0: Yeah. Well, it doesn't matter how many.
23: It's too many.
0: So you've got the 10 years at the thrift store at the new building you have there. You're 25 years total. You've got the program going. Let's talk a little bit about the Paloma Village. What's going on there?
23: Well, you know, thanks for bringing that up.
0: You're welcome.
23: Barry. You know, you want to talk about anything else? You want to talk about any other traumas you want to bring up?
0: Am I missing?
23: No. We're it's still happening.
0: It's just a long process.
23: It's a really long process. We, you know, money. It's money.
0: Right.
23: It's money.
0: But the thing is, it's still on the path.
23: Oh, absolutely.
0: It's not going. It's something you just are finding a way to find that 1% that says, here's $1 million, let's get this done.
23: Pretty much.
0: Is it $2 million?
23: I mean, I'm not gonna anything with the millions, I'm not gonna
0: turn
23: down.
0: And I'm not writing a check right now, but
23: I think it's absolutely a project that will continue. And you know, I see the need. I mean, I'm the one getting the phone calls every day, and I'm the one talking to folks who are housing insecure and that they're on the verge of losing their housing. And I think that, again, CCJ has really pivoted towards now we're focused on emergency services we're still focused on affordable housing, but there's just more of a need for emergency services.
0: So let's talk about before we go to the October 18th event, let's talk about some of your success stories. Because I saw one on your Facebook page.
23: Yes, Mr. Arizona.
0: Talk
23: was
0: about
23: it that
0: one.
23: You know, this is hard work, but housing that particular gentleman, that was a huge win for everybody. He has been on the streets for over 15 years and has lived in the Prescott area for over 30 years. And there were days where we were pulling him up half conscious from the creek. He had a really, really bad drinking problem. And, you know, he just one day said, I don't want to live like this anymore. And he has almost 2 years of sobriety.
0: That's great.
23: He has a job. He works for CCJ. He actually has two jobs. And so we housed him. You know, it wasn't a question of should we. It was a question of when were we going to have a unit open. He has worked so incredibly hard. And we couldn't be more proud of him. And
0: That's
23: he,
0: awesome.
23: You know, he'll give the credit to CCJ, but the credit goes to him. You know, 100%. And he's just a really great guy. And actually, I have a couple of friends who were with Prescott Police Department who have now retired or moved on. And I texted them and said, guess what we did today? And they just were like, holy crap.
0: That's awesome.
23: It was, it's huge.
0: That's awesome.
23: So that's what makes it worth it is those days.
0: For 18 years, El Gato Azul has been Prescott's quirky, cozy, friendly place to meet. And we're not about to change that now. Hi, this is Barry, inviting you to join us daily for lunch, tapas, dinner, and live jazz every Sunday evening. With over 60 different tapas, salads, pasta dishes, sandwiches, barbecue ribs, paella, craft cocktails, sangria, and margaritas, El Gato Azul is the perfect way to spend any occasion or just to get away. El Gato Azul, Prescott's quirky, cozy, friendly place to meet in beautiful downtown Prescott. So let's talk about the programs you have going on now. Because food service you do not do, correct?
23: No.
0: Okay. So that's something, if you want food, you need to go somewhere else.
23: Yep.
0: And you are happy to send them, give them information on where to.
23: Oh, absolutely.
0: Give them the resources to go. So what are the things, you do housing.
23: Yep.
0: You have the shelter. You have the thrift store. So tell me a little about each little thing that you're doing.
23: So obviously our shelter, we run the only low barrier emergency shelter on this side of the county.
0: Now, what does low barrier mean?
23: You do not have an intake or an interview. You can come in right off the street, and sobriety is not mandatory.
0: Okay.
23: You can bring your dog in, because we're the only place where you
0: bring a dog.
23: Yeah. You put your dog. So that's our shelter. Our thrift store is, I mean, I might be biased, but it is the best thrift store in town.
0: If you're looking for a bread maker, I know where to go.
23: I mean, come on, Barry. Only the best bread
0: Only
23: makers.
0: Only the best bread makers.
23: But we have a thrift store where if you need a voucher, you can just come in and get a voucher for household items or clothing. And then we have our advocacy program, which is basically our version of case managers. And we can help folks get vital records, insurance. If you're looking to get into treatment, we can help you do that. You can get your mail at CCJ. And then we have our home repair program, which is a little bit on hold right now just because there's some other places that are doing the same thing. So
0: duplications on necessity.
23: Right. And then our second chance housing, which is our affordable housing program.
0: Now, do you still have... So let's talk about the second chance, and let's talk about... also talk about the housing that you do provide as far as the cottages, and tell me the different levels you have for shelter.
23: So right now we own and operate 25 units of affordable housing. So we have two rooms in a single family house that we rent out. We have three cottages, which are quote unquote extended rooms. They were like the auxiliary dwelling units before ADUs were a thing. And then we have two lodges, which are essentially 2 6-bedroom homes. So we rent out those 12 rooms, and then we have 5 mobile homes and a park.
0: Okay. So with funding being so difficult and having gotten, it was already difficult before, now it's even worse. And I know you're not a fan of government money, but what have you seen, what is the situation for nonprofits in your, what you're doing? How bad is it?
23: You know, it's not that it's bad.
0: It's just not.
23: It's just like, it's just
0: easy.
23: Restrictive,
0: yeah.
23: You know, and when you get certain grants, I see what the need is, but sometimes they go, oh, but you can't do that. Or there's income limits. And I truly feel that, you know, when we look at any sort of affordable housing program, you know, no one wants to see the projects or, you know, what we're used to, that stereotype. And that's, I understand that. I mean, when you take this government money that is so restrictive and you sell and you tell someone, okay, you cannot make any more money that you're making right now, because if you do, your insurance is gone, your SNAP benefits are gone, and then your housing is gone. That really doesn't promote a lot of growth.
0: Well, then also in Prescott, affordable housing and income aren't exactly balanced.
23: Yeah, no.
0: I mean, so what is considered poverty level nationwide?
23: So right now, I mean, our area median income in our area is about $67,000 to $69,000 a year. So we're if you're low income, you're making about 30% of that, so about $30,000 a year.
0: Right.
23: Now, I think that when we look at traditional housing, you know, a lot of apartments want you to make 3 times the amount.
0: Exactly.
23: And then your move-in costs are
0: $5,200. Exactly.
23: And then you have to have perfect credit and a perfect background. While those folks exist that could do that, that's not the norm. And so when we look at our area, it's just wages aren't matching up with home prices or rental prices. But I think that, you know, what I like to think is that the nonprofits in our area are so creative that we will figure something out and we'll figure out the funding and we'll figure out how to get the funding. Then it's not super restrictive. And, you know, that's just, it's kind of our superpower in this area.
0: Your superpower.
23: Yeah, right.
0: All right, let's talk about your event now here on October 18th. It's a Sunday. Now, here's my thing. I'm going to ask you just real quickly. Okay, listen. It's at the Fairweather Social Club, downtown, 224 North Cortez.
23: Yep.
0: Great location. Perfect place for it. Sunday's a great time. Why'd you pick 12:30 instead of 12 o'clock or 11 o'clock?
23: Can I be honest?
0: Oh, yeah!
23: I wanted to give the Crescent Bar time to set up, and they open at noon. Because, you know, I didn't want to, like, bombard everybody.
0: It's just the most bizarre. Because, like, 12:30, either something so they remember it or just to be just, like, there's going to be something going on.
23: You can show up at 12 if you
0: want. It's 12:30 to 4:30.
23: Yes.
0: At 224 North Cortez. It's your 25th birthday. Tell me what's going to happen. What do you got going on here?
23: I mean, it's going to be a good time.
0: All about the shindiggery-doo.
23: It's going to be a good time. So we're going to have face painting for the kids. We also are doing a dunk tank, which is going... I've
0: been approached.
23: I think you are in town, and I think that you just don't want to get in the dunk tank.
0: We'll see.
23: But we have a dunk tank. So basically, you know, for $150, you can sponsor someone getting into the dunk tank. We do ask that they be willing to do it. You know, get your boss in there.
0: Hog-tied.
23: Right.
0: Yeah.
23: You'd be forced against your will.
0: Yeah.
23: But you get your boss in there, you get a family member in there, you get a friend in there. $150, 10 tries to dunk them. It's going to be a great time. We're also going to have a cornhole tournament, so it's going to be a 50-50 cornhole tournament at 2 o'clock.
0: How does a cornhole tournament work?
23: I have no idea.
0: Okay.
23: Yeah, I have no idea.
0: What's the prize?
23: Well, it's 50-50, so you pay $5 to play, and then whoever wins gets half the money.
0: Oh.
23: I mean, again.
0: Do you play cornhole?
23: No. Wait, no.
0: Why not?
23: I don't know.
0: It's a game.
23: I'm going to delegate this task to someone, Barry. That is going to be someone else's task.
0: Yeah, yeah.
23: We're going to have a photo booth. We'll have a DJ.
0: Do you have a band or a DJ?
23: It's a DJ. Because we want, it's going to be a very like block party, 80s, right? 90s feel.
0: And who do you got for food trucks?
23: We have Augie's Hot Dogs.
0: Okay.
23: And then we are going to have one more. So if there's anyone I'll have another one by the time.
0: You'll have more by then.
23: Yeah.
0: You'll have more by then.
23: Why is this giving me so much anxiety just talking about this? I'm like, oh God, I need to leave and go back to the office.
0: Everything else is easy. This is like,
23: We don't usually do events, but the 25th birthday, we really wanted to celebrate. Yeah.
0: You need to.
23: I know.
0: So you've got, it's $5 a person.
23: Yep. Okay. Kids under 5 are free. Also, it is going to be pet friendly.
0: Okay.
23: So bring out your pets.
0: Okay. So we've got that going on, and that is October 18th, just in a couple weeks here, at the Fairweather Social Club at 224 North Cortez. I'm going to talk a little more about CCJ and some of the things you've done. When you look at a volunteer-type situation, are you guys, because I've heard this from more nonprofits, that they're having difficulty with their volunteer pool. Are you seeing that? And my reason is, one, that the Prescott volunteer tends to be an older.
23: Sure.
0: And since 2020 specifically, less of them have come back into the volunteer pool, so to speak. And then the younger people who have who don't have the time because they're doing the two jobs.
23: Right.
0: They've got their kids. How do you find your volunteers?
23: I mean, they really find us. I think that the CCJ, especially in our thrift store, it's a great place to volunteer. I mean, it's super fun anyway. But I think that if our mission and what we do really resonates with someone, they find us and they just come in and say, we would love to be a part of this.
0: Right.
23: And so that's really, I mean, kind of the first thing. I think the second part of that is, you know, just because someone's working in our thrift store, I always like to make kind of the full circle moment to say that you are doing a huge service and you are helping push our mission forward, even if it just means you're hanging up clothes.
0: Well, the funny thing is, you said the word I was just going to say. There is no just in, especially in the nonprofit world.
23: Yeah.
0: And, you know, you need that person. I need that person that does this. And they like you said, they are playing a really important role.
23: Absolutely.
0: So having been a part of CCJ at various times in my existence here in Prescott, you know, I've seen the growth and the impact that this organization has had. And you've been there for how long now?
23: 8 years.
0: 8 years?
23: Yeah.
0: Why does it seem like so much longer?
23: Well, I mean, you know, time flies when you're having fun.
0: But I think also you've become such an advocate. And, you know, you're out and about and, you know, that type of thing. So why do you do it? How did you get to CCJ?
23: I think that I say this a lot, I always have rooted for the underdog. I always, you know, the person that everyone says, oh, they can't do that, they can't do that. I go, no, they can and they will. And I came to CCJ, you know, Jesse Hans, the executive director before me, her and I were good friends. And she said, hey, I got this opportunity. And I mean, you know, it was definitely something different for me. I usually worked with adults with developmental disabilities or kids. Or I was in a restaurant, it was a little bit different for me.
0: If I remember right, your dad was a police officer.
23: Yep.
0: And what did you study in college? What did you do? No?
23: College?
0: No.
23: Come on, Barry.
0: Really? No?
23: Yeah, I was at... So actually, I got my start in culinary arts. I was going to be a chef.
0: No, I never knew this.
23: I know.
0: You've never told me
23: this.
0: Yes,
23: I have.
0: No, you've never told me this part.
23: Really?
0: I've never known that.
23: Well, yeah.
0: I knew about the restaurants and stuff, but I didn't know about that.
23: Yeah, the restaurant that I was working in had a program where they would send you to school, and as long as you worked for them for the rest of your life, it was all good to go. And that was kind of my plan. And I went to finish my first semester in culinary school, and then I went...
0: Where? What culinary school?
23: So it was a branch off at Astoria Mountain Community College from Scottsdale Culinary.
0: Okay, gotcha. Okay.
23: And so you did like your prerequisites and got everything out of the way, and then I was going to go... to Scottsdale Culinary, and then I realized how expensive that was.
0: Right.
23: And so I decided to pivot, and I went to Glendale Community College.
0: Right.
23: And I was there, I mean, for so long that I should have gotten a doctorate.
0: And that's why community colleges are there, though.
23: I know.
0: That's my kids, you know, that's where we all started.
23: Oh, absolutely. You know? And so. I was working in adaptive recreation.
0: Now, what is adaptive recreation?
23: I worked for Special Olympics Arizona, so that was really
0: now
23: where
0: this
23: I was
0: I remember.
23: Gonna, yeah.
0: Okay.
23: And then from there, I that was it. I mean,
0: and then how did you end up in Prescott?
23: For love.
0: Oh, that's right.
23: Uh-huh.
0: Now it's all coming back. See, it has been all. Now, how long have you guys been together, by the way?
23: 17 years, married for 11.
0: That's amazing.
23: Yeah. Right? That's me. How do you live with me for that long? Good
0: the
23: Lord.
0: The man's a saint.
23: I know.
0: He's a saint.
23: I mean, you know, and I kind of have that reputation of I'm the one that just says what everyone's thinking, but I say it out loud. Imagine being married to me.
0: I know.
23: Good Lord.
0: So what do you think, and when you look at the nonprofit world in Prescott, what do you think the biggest challenge is facing us?
23: Funding.
0: Is that it?
23: Well, and yeah, I think that when you look at our county is a bit different than other counties. So, you know, we don't have the traditional housing authority. We don't have the traditional kind of setup that some of the other counties do. And we also, I mean, it's just a different place. And so I think when we look at funding, it's really one size fits all. But for us, that's not really the case, you know?
0: Right.
23: And I think that that's the biggest struggle that we all have right now is just funding.
0: And who do you look at when you look at beyond Jesse? I think it's always important we always have mentors.
23: Absolutely.
0: Who do you say was been most impactful with you? Or what do you look at as far as when you need inspiration or I need that,
23: yeah,
0: you know, that pat on the back or that hand up? What do you look at?
23: B. Arthur. No, I'm just
0: kidding.
23: I know
0: that's true. You do. I believe that.
23: No, I think that
0: I have a great Golden Girls story to tell you after the show.
23: Okay. I've been very, very fortunate throughout my life to have several really amazing mentors and bosses.
0: Mm-hmm.
23: Even the bosses where I've gone, oh God, this lady.
0: And
23: like,
0: then years later, you go like, oh.
23: And then years later, I go, man, I'm really glad that she, you know, was that way. And I think that I still lean on several people that I worked for pretty often.
0: Yeah. Well, I think one thing is I think it's important for you to know, and I think, you know, is that you are now that person.
23: Oh, thanks.
0: You've become that person. You're the person that I think that I look to, that, you know, you and the community represent. You've been vigilant and committed.
23: Oh, thank you.
0: And with a little bit of sarcastic humor on the side every once in a while. But, you know, I think, you know, we need more of you. And we're fortunate in this town that we do have people like you that's stepping up and doing this. We're fortunate we have groups like CCGA that have, for the last 25 years, have just continued to hit the pavement, knock the doors, and make a difference in our town. So the event is your CCJ's totally rad 25th birthday block party bash.
23: Say that five times fast.
0: Not going to happen. I got through that one. I said October 18th at the Fairweather Social Club, starting from when to when? Go ahead. You have to say
23: 12:30 to 4:30. You can show up early if you want. You can come at noon.
0: So I'm assuming when you get there, you're going to have events and activities, but you also have some information there.
23: Absolutely. Yep.
0: And stuff. You'll have people there, advocates to talk with people. And so this is not just a, it's not just drop. This is, if you, it's kind of like a, you know, like what they do at Hope Fest, I'm assuming.
23: Yeah.
0: A little bit. If you've got it, if you're looking for help,
23: yeah,
0: stop by.
23: Absolutely. And we'll also have partnering agencies there with tables. So if you need any other information, we'll have some other folks there that we work with.
0: Okay, good.
23: But yeah, stop by and talk to us and see what we're all about and, you know.
0: Okay. All right. We're about ready to wrap it up here.
23: All right.
0: Okay.
23: Time flies when you're having fun.
0: My guest today has been Allison Lineker, Executive Director of CCJ, Coalition for Compassion and Justice, Yavapai
23: CCJ.org. And okay. We're at 531 Madison Avenue in Prescott. We're in the Bermuda Triangle of auto parts stores.
0: Yes. So what is it? What are the hours at the hardware?
23: Tuesday through Saturday, 10 to 5.
0: That's the second chance. That's the second
23: That's
0: glance.
23: Our thrift store. Yep.
0: What is it? What hours?
23: Tuesday through Saturday, 10 to 5.
0: Tuesday through Saturday, 10 to 5. Right across from the kind of the post office area there.
23: Yeah.
0: Kind of in that yep. about. All right. Well, thanks so much for joining me.
23: No, thanks for having me, Barry. It's always fun.
0: All right. Once again, the event is CCJ's Totally Rad 25th Birthday Block Party Bash, taking place at the Fairweather Social Club, 224 North Cortez, 1230 430 October 18th. Get down there. They've got a cornhole. They've got DJs. They've got a dunk. What do you call
23: dunk it? Tank.
0: Dunk tank. Dunk tank. I'm Barry. Thanks so much for joining me. We'll see you next week on the Prescott Palette. In the meantime, be sure to check out the Daily Cur every Thursday in the Cross the Street section to see who I'm talking with next. We'll see you next week on the Prescott Palette. If you're looking for the perfect place for a casual dinner or to celebrate a special occasion, look no

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0: Welcome to the soundtrack of Yavapai County. 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
1: Hey everybody, happy weekend. Candace Devine with you once again, and so thrilled to be here. And as always, as promised, I have an incredible show coming up for you. Today we have Richard Nile of I Am Hologram on the show with us today. We're going to be talking about his upcoming shows right here in Prescott and his music, his process, you know, and the general well-being and design and lifestyle of being an artist in 2026. So stick around. 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
0: And we are back. My guest today is Richard Nile of I Am Hologram. Hi, Richard. Thank you so much for being on the show today.
4: Hey, how's it going? Thank you so much.
0: Well, you have a couple shows coming up in Prescott. Let's just start there to begin with. What's the first one coming up?
4: So the first one in Prescott is on October 2nd at Raven Cafe from 5 to 8.
0: Okay.
4: And then the same thing on December 12th, I'm back at Raven Cafe. So two times towards the end of this year.
0: That's fantastic because, you know, we don't want anyone to miss you. But if they can't make the first one, it's nice

0: know that there's a backup coming up shortly after. So good for you. I love that.
1: Yeah.
0: I love that. Well, let's get into you as an artist. Where are you originally from? Where do you call home base?
1: Originally, I'm from New York, Long Island, and I spent about 23 years there. I moved out to Arizona, and I've been out in Arizona about 23 years, and now I'm kind of fully nomadic between the Southwest, New Mexico, Nevada, and Arizona.
0: How cool, a true traveling musician.
1: Yes.
0: I love that. What brought you out to Arizona in the first place, as a New Yorker?
1: As a New Yorker, it was... it was actually kind of a joke. My friend was, his sister was moving out to Scottsdale, and he was like, "Hey, man, you should really go." And we were all at the bar I worked at, and we were doing a shot, and I said, "Yeah, when it snows in June, I'll leave New York."
0: And that setup is great.
1: I kid you not. In June, from about 5 in the morning to 7 in the morning on the south shore of Long Island, there was a little flurry that happened. Nothing that like stuck to the ground or anything.
0: Yeah, nothing dramatic, but it happened.
1: But it happened. I mean, I you can't ignore that when you say something, and I'm going to try to be a man of my word. So
0: I appreciate that. You are a stand-up fella. I appreciate that. You're listen.
1: I've my whole life in a three-cylinder Geo Metro, and I drove across the country.
0: Oh, my gosh. I feel like that's an incredible experience in and of itself, which leads me to my next question is, I found your music, listening to it, very compelling, and you're a great storyteller and very poetic in your writing. When you drive cross country like that, is it a backdrop for a myriad of song ideas, or were you just like head nose to the, you know, pedal to the metal and nose forward and just like get across country and go figure out life?
1: Oh no! I never rush. I that's one of the rules of my. I kind of have this unwritten rule of the road. You know, it's never be in a rush. I always get there early. And enjoy the ride, because so many of my friends, I have friends that are in, some of them are in really big bands, and they tour all over the place and go all over the world, and they always tell me how they just get stuck in their hotels, they have no car, they can't go anywhere.
0: Yeah, you have this experience to see the world, but you can't see any of it.
1: Yeah, exactly. Yeah. It's so crazy, and I get to just have friends and now extended family and everywhere that I go, and have roots and post open mics in Henderson, Nevada.
0: Yeah.
1: My friends are like, "Hey man, you want to co-host?" Like, yeah, of course. Like, so I get to extend everywhere and become part of different communities.
0: Well,
1: as opposed to just, you know, playing and running all over the place.
0: Yeah. Well, we love that, because that means you're coming here, which is great for us. Let's talk about the first song we're going to play today. Has That Demon Always Been Standing Behind You? That is quite a title. So I'm guessing that every now and again you call it Has That Demon. But let's talk about this song.
1: Sometimes Demon, for sure.
0: Sure, I'm sorry. Demon. Well, that works.
1: I talked over your class. What did you say?
0: Well, let's talk about where this song came from. Because in you sound like a gentleman that is, you know, gives things great thought and gives it its time. So where did this song come from, and how did it come to be?
1: I wanted to write a lullaby, and it morphed.
0: Sure.
1: Into more of a kind of a more upbeat, folkier song, but the original was really kind of a slowed down, real lullaby kind of style, just because I wanted to try to write something pretty, and it just didn't work like that. and then sometimes you have to change the key, and kind of restructure the song. So I did, and all of a sudden people started enjoying hearing the song instead of kind of just sighing when I'm like, "Oh, here's my new song," you know. So and now people enjoy it. So. But it started, as a kind of a lullaby, and it's just really a collection of thoughts about a lot of different things. I keep a note, like a notepad on my phone, of all different lyric ideas, things that that strike me, that I see or experience, and a lot of times they'll have references to other people. Like, there's a reference to a woman that passed away in Bisbee in the song.
0: Right.
1: As well, there's a reference to my ex in the song, and... My songs are very just a collection of
0: Your ideas and your thoughts. I love this. Well, let's give our audience a chance to take a listen. This is Has That Demon Always Been Standing Behind You by Richard Nile, who is also I Am Hologram. Here we go.

0: And you were just listening to Has That Demon Always Been Standing Behind You by Richard Nile, I Am Hologram. Richard, we were just talking about the song before playing it, obviously. How do you know when a song is done, I guess, is what I'm getting to asking. How did you know when you put this all these ideas together and threw the melody and then changed some of the chords and did the things? When did you go, okay, now there's no more tweaking that needs to happen?
1: It's hard to pinpoint that. You just know. I guess it's like, you know, when an artist makes a painting and they look at it and they just go, that's it. You know, you can't make it sound any better. You can't cut any more out.
0: Or it's just sitting in you right now.
1: It.
0: You go, I get it. Like, this sits right. I don't
1: that's
0: need
1: it. You don't feel that like urge to just, oh, it's got to be tweaked. It's sort of like I just finished up a track last night and I sat on it and just couldn't figure it out. And then it's just, there was a simple fix for it. And that was it. It was perfect. I was like, oh, that's it.
0: You're like, done. I found it. Done.
1: Yeah,
0: no need to mess with this. Do you find when you first put it on its feet in front of an audience, is it nerve-wracking for you? Do you talk with the audience or do you share, like, this is a brand new tune, I'd love, you know, let me know? Or do you just kind of go, let's go, you know, balls to the wall and just throw it out there and see what happens?
1: I guess it all depends. Every song is different how I come about it. There's a new one that hasn't been recorded or finalized yet that I always slap in between two covers. Like, I just, like, kind of mesh it in so people don't really know what it is.
0: I think that's a really wise choice. From musician to musician, I actually love doing that. If you're going to try new material, put it in between things that audiences already appreciate, because I think the patience for it grows exponentially in your favor. For example, if you're like, tonight's the night I debut everything brand spanking new that I've been working on that maybe you've never heard and maybe you're not going to hear again for a while till I get back to this city unless you go download all my stuff. But in the meantime, I hope you just dig it and you don't totally know. But if you throw in one little, like, here's a carrot for you, everybody's like, oh, also, great song.
1: Yeah, they're kind of like, what was that song in the middle you played there? I'm like, oh, that was mine. And, you know, and then you can have a conversation about it more than... But some songs, and this is kind of a cool segue into the next song I know you're going to end up playing, unless you have any other questions.
0: No, keep going, my guy. Keep going.
1: Because none of this matters when I first debuted that. Now, that had, like, a story to it that I would announce. Like, this is a new song I wrote. This is about all the things that go through your head while you're driving alone 150,000 miles around this country, living out of your minivan, just... you know, taking in every moment of life and having to, you know, have no, you know, net.
0: Yeah. Well, listen,
1: on, you know?
0: Richard, I'm going to pause you for just a second because we have to take a quick word from our sponsors. But I love that you opened this can of worms, because when we come back, this is exactly where I want to pick up. I can't wait to hear more about this.
1: Right on.
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0: And we are back with Richard Nile. I am Hologram. Richard, you just started sharing with us before the break kind of how you wrote None of This Matters, which is the next song we're going to listen to. And I felt terrible having to cut you off, but now I want to hear all about it. So dive in, my guy. Dive in and tell me this story.
1: Yes, I was just writing all the stuff that had gone through my head, just driving around, being alone, and just having all these life changes. I had the relationship changes and all that stuff. And so I just decided to put it all into a song. And the kind of cap off was the fact that that year, it was like two years ago, I went through like every natural disaster possible. I was in three tornadoes.
0: Oh my gosh.
1: Four tropical storms. I was in Hurricane Helene. I was in the floods of Redoso, New Mexico.
0: Was this just because of your travel schedule? So everywhere you landed, something disastrous
1: something
0: showed up?
1: And the fires of California. I had tornado coming down the hill at me on the 215. It was bizarre. So I just needed somewhere to place all of this emotion, and that was None of This Matters.
0: Wow. You know, what's funny is I was wondering that when I was listening to it initially, because as the audience will know, when guests come on the show, you know, they send us the songs that we're going to be talking about. And I always listen to the music before the show so that I know what I'm talking about. That was the first thing that struck me listening to this song is I was like, man, I'd love to know the catalyst of inspiration behind this, because it's beautiful and compelling, but it's a little bit dark, right? Like just a little bit. I mean, it's got that edge to it where you're kind of like, ooh, we're getting a little emotional in this one in a great way. But it's so amazing to hear what the actual placement of how this came to be came from. Like, that's insane that you crossed all of these disasters.
1: Yeah, I couldn't, but it's kind of shied me away from traveling for like last year.
0: Yeah.
1: But now I'm kind of got the bug again, and now I'm just fully nomadic.
0: You got the itch. You're like, let's go.
1: Yeah, whatever you're going
0: to
1: do.
0: Now, is this going to be your first time coming to Prescott, or have you been up here before?
1: Oh, no. I've been, actually, I am Hologram has frequented Prescott for over 13 years.
0: Wow, and I can't believe I'm just coming to see. This is also the beautiful thing about music and networking and the upside of technology is when somebody's like, you should
1: often
0: check this out. Yeah.
1: But I used to play the Drunken Laugh.
0: Ah.
1: My old metal band. Actually, no, I'm sorry, even longer, because my old metal band in like 2009, before I went into the Army, we played our last show at Sundance.
0: And I think that was before me.
1: So, yeah, that was, I do have a long history.
0: Wow. Well, I'm glad you're coming back. You remember that place, Josh?
6: Yeah, I do.
1: Yeah, we had a lot of wild night that day. It was fun,
0: You're like, it was a great time.
1: Yeah.
0: I wonder, do you know what that venue is now, Josh?
1: Is it a wine bar.
0: Oh, it's a wine bar?
1: Yeah, I think the Sundance is. I don't know what the Drunken Laughs is now, though.
6: I don't think it's on Whiskey Road. I think it's on Cortez.
0: Oh, okay. Well, when you get up here in the next short bit here, when we see you on October 2nd, you can do a walkabout in downtown Prescott and be like, okay, this place is this place.
1: Yeah.
0: I've caught up.
1: Yeah. I need to see what changed.
0: Well, and playing the Raven, that's where you're going to be playing on October 2nd, again in December, is a great venue. It's a place that everybody in town loves to go to. Great food, great environment, and so it'll
1: They encourage you to play original music.
0: Yes, and I was going to say, and they're very artist-friendly, which we appreciate on this show. What time is your show on October 2nd?
1: 5 o'clock, 5 to 8.
0: Okay, great. Audience, I hope you're making a note in your calendar right next to your, you know, the console, the center console of your car. You're going, write this down. Well, we're going to take a listen to your song, None of This Matters, right now. And when we come back, we have more with Richard Nile. I am Hologram.
1: Thank you.

0: 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I am Hologram. Richard, where can our audience find you, support you, download your music, find out where you're playing, all of the things?
1: So the best thing to go to is iamhologram.com. That'll have a show schedule button where you can find everywhere that I'm going. There's a music button where you can find my music. My music is on all streaming services. Has That Demon Always Been Standing Behind You will be out November 13th.
0: Coming up. Worth the wait.
1: Services.
0: It's exciting.
1: And then I play on the 27th in Flagstaff at Dark Sky Brewing, 5 o'clock. I play on the September 30th, Cottonwood, Copper Jackalope at 5 o'clock. Again, I'll be in Prescott at the Raven Cafe on October 2nd, 5 o'clock. And then, just look me up because all my schedule is online.
0: And all your socials are I Am Hologram as well.
1: Mostly I try to I do stuff on my YouTube, so look up I Am Hologram on YouTube, and then I'll post stuff on Instagram, which is at I Am Hologram.
0: Fantastic. Well, we're excited to have you back into Prescott. I look forward to seeing you. It will be my first time, but I've checked out all your videos online and whatnot. So I know you put on a great show. I know our audience will enjoy it. And just remind us one more time again when you're coming back in December, just in case somebody can't catch you in October.
1: Oh, yeah, and I'll be back December 12th and at the Raven Cafe, same time, 5 o'clock.
0: Fantastic. Well, thank you so much for being my guest today. I have really enjoyed speaking with you. As we said, on air and off air, sometimes the off air, we have even more fun. But I can tell you that Prescott's going to love you, and we look forward to having you in town. So when you travel up here, travel safe. We don't need any natural disasters.
1: I've been lucky now.
0: we've shaken off that karma, whatever that is, you know.
1: Yeah.
0: So we look forward to having you up here. Thank you so much for being my guest.
1: Thanks for having me.
0: To everybody listening, I hope wherever you're listening, you have a smile on your heart. You're surrounded by joy and wonderful people who make you laugh. And I hope you're in good health. Thank you for tuning in. As always, we'll be back next weekend. So take care of yourselves and the ones around you. Be well.
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4: Paul Stevens, a big powerful nor'easter hitting parts of New Jersey, Connecticut, and New York, including Long Island.
5: The winds have gusted out here to about 50 miles an hour. There's a gale warning through tonight into tomorrow morning. We've got coastal flood warnings up until tomorrow night. We've got four high tide cycles where water could be as much as 2.5 feet above normally dry ground. But by far, the worst is going to be in Jersey.
4: That's Fox Weather's Mike Seidel in Greenport, New York. Hurricane Nolo's expected to brush Hawaii's Big Island as a Cat 3 storm.
6: Rainfall is going to be the biggest threat from this system. Could see isolated totals as high as 25 inches on the Big Island, creating life-threatening flash flooding and mudslides.
4: National Hurricane Center Director Michael Brennan also says Nolo could also bring tropical storm force winds hitting maybe 50 miles an hour. 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
7: Q&A weekend forecast, mostly sunny, but getting less so and an increasing chance of showers and thunderstorms. Chino Valley, Prescott Valley, Dewey Humboldt, the Prescott area, Cottonwood and Verde Valley, a 10% up to a 40% chance by weekend's end, and a 70% chance of precipitation on Monday. Highs over the weekend in the upper 70s in the Prescott Quad Cities, upper 80s in Cottonwood and the Verde Valley. Mitch forecast from AM 1130, 99.9 FM in Prescott, 95.5 FM, Prescott Valley and Cottonwood, the talk of the Quad Cities, KQ&A.
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10: I'm Bill Monroe. An arson arrest was made following a fire in the area of North 15th and East Apache Streets. While Cottonwood fire personnel worked to put out the residential fire, police officers noticed a man watching the incident. Rhoda McLeod reportedly told officers he had intentionally started the fire to watch the structure burn. Prescott Police Department officials released statistics from last month's traffic enforcement efforts. There were 157 traffic citations issued, along with 146 traffic warnings, 158 parking citations, and 134 parking warnings. There were 51 crashes that were investigated, 9 DUI arrests, 10 total arrests, and 12 vehicle impounds. Prescott Valley Police Community Services officials announced a community coat and hoodie drive will be held from October 5th through the 23rd. Clean, gently used coats and hoodies can be dropped off at the police facility on Skoog Boulevard. And Prescott Police Department officials shared some safety tips as part of Child Passenger Safety Week. As part of this event, parents and caregivers were asked to read the child's seat instructions, check the vehicle manual, and make sure the harness fits the child. I'm Bill Monroe, and that's your KQ&A News Week in Review.
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10: 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The Big Pete Pearson Blues Band plays at the Elks Performing Arts Center in downtown Prescott at 6 on Saturday, October 17th. Dining the Acoustic Sounds, the Goodham Street Gang at El Gato Azul in Prescott from 5 to 8 Sunday nights. The Offbeats are scheduled to play from 4 to 7 on Saturday, October 10th at the Theater on the Green on Skoog Boulevard in Prescott Valley. That's your KQ&A Night Beat. I'm Bill Monroe.
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15: Welcome to the Hugh Hewitt Show. I'm guest host Kurt Schlichter, rounding out 4 days of radio insanity here at the Hugh Hewitt Show. I'm broadcasting live from my rancho in the great Lone Star State of Texas, where I've been bringing you insights on the ground here about what's happened with our friend James Tallarico. Oh, we'll be talking about him, let me tell you. Now, For those of you just tuning in, who the heck am I and why am I here? Well, let me tell you. I am a retired United States Army infantry colonel. I met Hugh for the first time when he came and spoke at my cavalry squadron's ball, gosh, back in 2007? I guess my cavalry Stetson impressed him, as did the troops of my squadron, 1st Squadron, 18th Cavalry, great bunch of guys. Amazing folks, as all our troops are. I later helped Hugh go off to Kosovo and see the 1st of the 18th when it was serving there. I am a trial lawyer as well, Los Angeles, 30 years, although I'm admitted in Texas and D.C. too, for that matter. But I don't really do that anymore. I kind of do this stuff. I guest host a lot for Hugh and other Salem hosts. I also am a senior columnist at townhall.com. And you can read me every Monday, Wednesday, and Thursday. And you should go read me today. I've got a big hit. It's a column called Beat the Press. That's right, Beat the Press. Not loving the press right now. Having some run-ins with the press personally. That may come up a little later when we talk to some of our other guests. And we've got some great guests coming up. I'm also an author. I am the author of the Kelly Turnbull series of conservative action novels, which has sold hundreds of thousands of copies. And you can go get those on Amazon. But you should also go and get American Warlord. It's my new novel. It's coming out on Election Day, November 3rd. I don't know if that's auspicious or not. We're going to talk about whether Election Day will be auspicious or not, to be sure. But you can get American Warlord on Amazon. You should go pre-order it. American Warlord. It's a fun novel. It's really cool. You'll love American Warlord. Let's get right into it. Let's take a moment and appreciate where we are. Let's be present in the glory that is having President Donald Trump, because we're not always going to have him as a president. I'm sorry to say. I feel like it was under Reagan, you just assumed it would go on forever. But times will change. He will move on to do other things. But while he's here, let's enjoy him. Let's savor the uniqueness of having a president who takes America's side in a fight. Cut number one.
16: Well, we've had great conversations. I think we're the most respected country in the world. 2 years ago, we were laughed at. We were mocked. We were like a bunch of fools. We're the most respected country anywhere in the world by far. And that's the way it goes. Thank you.
15: We're the most respected country in the world. And if you look at things and ignore the garbage regime media, you'll understand why, because Donald Trump is resetting the strategic chessboard. You remember that game Risk you used to play when you were a kid? Donald Trump's doing it in real life. He's getting the choke points. He's taking opposing pieces off the board. He is setting America up for a century of success. I'm not overplaying it. I got a little background in this. I am a graduate of the United States Army War College. Again, it's a party war college, I get it, but I've got my master's in strategic studies, and I think I know a little about this stuff, and what I see is win after win after win. What about Iran, Kurt? What about Iran? There's this thing called strategic patience. You need to start having it. While Xi is here in America, Xi, president of our most dangerous opponent, Trump is still dealing with Iran. And he's dealing with them the hard way. Cut two.
17: On Iran, what are you going to be talking about?
16: We'll see. I'll be talking about that and many other subjects. We'll see. But it's all coming along well, including that.
15: Yes, he's going to be talking about Iran with Xi, and Xi's got a lot to talk about because Trump is taking Xi's resources. The Chinese don't have oil. They need to get it from somewhere. They were getting it from Venezuela. Well, that's done, right? They were getting it from Iran. That's not happening anymore. We're blockading them. We are using the economic lever of national power. We've used the military lever. We've used the diplomatic lever. If you can believe it, Donald Trump has got it so that in the same war against a Muslim enemy, you have Arab nations and Israelis both flying missions on the same side. Boom! My mind's exploding.
18: It's incredible. It's incredible what Donald Trump has done, and people should appreciate it. He's also picked one heck of a winning team. Among the superstars, Scott Bessent, our Treasury Secretary. Let's hear what he said to Brett Baer yesterday. Cut three.
19: We are squeezing the Iranians like they've never seen. Today, I would say that the external flights from Iran, probably more than 80 or 90% of them got shut down. I'm not sure how the Iranian representatives at the UN are going to get home. So we have made it very clear around the world, whether it's the financiers, the people who are doing business, the people who are supplying the Iranians, we know who you are, you know who you are, and we are going to prosecute and execute your companies and your bank accounts every day and every week.
18: Ouch. Scott Bessent, once again, cut four.
19: In terms of constricting and cutting off the financial oxygen to them, and I don't know whether it's going to be a week, a month, or 2 months, but they're going to yell uncle. And you know, the goal here can be one of three states of the world. One, the regime turns on each other, not impossible. Two, we get some kind of uprising from the Iranian people. They probably killed 50,000 of their own population, so very, very difficult. And then three, to get the Iranians to, if they want to make a deal, to stick to the deal. As President Trump said at the beginning of August, he didn't think the Iranians were ready for a deal. We gave the MOU a try on June 3rd, and then the Iranians, a few weeks later, began firing the on ships in the strait and being very aggressive. And this time, if there is a deal, I guarantee you they're going to stick with it.
18: Of course, Benjamin Netanyahu was in New York City for the UN General Assembly. I guess Madani couldn't arrest him, did he? He gets up to address it, and a bunch of people walk out. What a bunch of losers. Cut number five.
20: Mr. President, before I begin, just a quick announcement. If there are any other moral cowards who haven't yet left this hall, please do so now. Thank you very much.
18: What a stud. Special Forces in Israel has led its country to defeat its enemies. He's an amazing guy. Here's what he had to say to these losers at the UN. Cut five.
20: Ladies and gentlemen, 14 years ago, I stood on this podium and I drew a red line. I vowed to prevent Iran's murderous dictatorship from developing atomic bombs, nuclear weapons aimed at destroying Israel, nuclear weapons that could threaten the entire world. That's exactly what we did. Now let me say something that might surprise you. Devastating Iran's nuclear facilities was hard. It was very hard to do. But for me, it was one of the easiest decisions I've ever had to make as Prime Minister.
18: Thank you, Benjamin Netanyahu, for doing a great job. You know, when the Iranians walked out, they put a picture of Qasem Soleimani on their desk. It was a jigsaw puzzle with a lot of pieces missing. I'm Kurt Schlichter. We'll be back with more of The Hugh Hewitt Show.
21: 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Thank you. 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He'll be right back.
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18: Welcome back to the Hugh Hewitt Show. I'm guest host Kurt Schlichter. And that's Hansen. And now, my next guest, of course, is Jim Hansen, president of World Strat. You can follow him at Jim Hansen, D.C. And you might think, yeah, I would go for Ballad of the Green Berets. But not me. No, I go for Hanson. Are you related in any way to these 90s power popsters?
2: No, and you know, like everybody else, I would have bet they would all be in rehab and, you know, in deep trouble as the kid band they were. Turns out they all got married, had families, and are doing great. So more power to Hanson.
18: Amazingly, somebody made a joke about them to some like Greg Danzig or something, and he's like, "No, man, those guys are really good musicians, and they're living their vision." It's like. Hey, fight it out power. For Hanson, baby. Well, speaking of fighting it out, there are a lot of people out there telling us that this war with Iran is going way too long. I'm of the opinion maybe Americans need to get a little more strategic patience. What do you think?
2: Well, okay, let's first agree that everybody would have been happier if the initial decapitation strike, when we whacked the 40 guys on the first night, would have toppled the regime. We all could have been quite a bit more pleased with that outcome than with what we've got now. It didn't happen. And I don't know that that was the goal. You know, it was one of those situations where let's do this. We're going to make sure they can't have quality command control. We want to degrade their ability to do bad things. And if that topples the regime, great. But the goal was to destroy all of their dangerous toys so they couldn't immediately build a nuke weapon or do other, you know, horrendous things. And at that point, we're now in the longer grind to saying, look, you guys are either going to capitulate and sign a deal, or over the long term, we're going to grind you to dust. We're going to send you on a one-way ticket to hell, as President Trump pointed out at the UN General Assembly.
18: Well, you know, Jim Hansen, the if you listen to regime media, which I never do, because when they're not lying, they're usually just wrong. They're telling me that you're going to lose you Republicans are going to lose the midterms because everyone's sick of Iran and this war and everything. And yes, gas is about a dollar more a gallon. Okay, all right, that's true. As far as casualties, we've had 18 casualties. That is, 18 is less than the platoon I led in the Persian Gulf War. I'm not running that down running down the casualties naturally, but you've got to put things in perspective, and the American people seem unable to do that. This is the American people who ground their way through the Civil War, through World War I and World War II. What happened to us?
2: Well, so many things have happened to degrade our spirit and, you know, our stick-to-itiveness. But I think in this situation, the correct question is, would you rather have a president who refuses to face an imminent existential threat because he might lose the midterm elections, not his own position even, but just Congress? Or would you have somebody who's willing to take that political risk because it's the right thing to do and does something that he knows is going to damage him politically, not just with the other people, not just with the general public, but with his own party? There are plenty of people on the political right who are absolutely angry about this. And I can understand that, but I'd still rather someone who is willing to do the right thing and take the hits. And that's exactly what President Trump did.
18: Well, you know, Jim Hansen, there are many ways of fighting a war. There's, using the military, using diplomatic power, using economic power, which we're doing to Iran. We're strangling them right now. There's also information power. And right now, President Xi is in Washington, D.C. with Donald Trump. And it kind of looks like Xi's People's Republic of China, combining with local leftists and with tech oligarchs, are kind of working together on an information operation to shape the battlefield for AI development. Have you noticed how all this stuff spontaneously, you know, occurred? It just sort of happened. And of course, nothing just sort of occurs and happens.
2: Now, and throw in Bernie Sanders. So we've got our favorite commie here in the U.S. He said, we got to stop it before we destroy the world. Look, the Anthropic and OpenAI guys, they're scared about their IPOs because they are burning truckloads of $100 bills to build these super cool AIs that people are using right now to make videos of rabbits bouncing on trampolines. that's not a sustainable business model, and that's going to cost them money. And when you do an IPO, you get a very deep audit before you can do that by the accounting firms who do that for a living, and they're pointing out, you're not making any money. You know, what's your plan to make money? So they're trying to say, we want some regulatory capture. We want the government to step in, you know, and stop our competitors and make us look better in comparison. Well, no, we're not going to do that. You know, and that obviously would help the Chinese, who are behind. You know, their best bet is to steal our IP, to take anything that we're doing, copy it, and try to make a Temu copy of it. You know, so they got Temu OpenAI, Temu Anthropic, Temu Claude. You know, and all those things. And they can't catch up unless we handcuff ourselves. So I think you nailed it. It is a combined, and they, whether they're working together or not, I don't know, but I suspect. But they are all have, they all do have the same goal, and their goal is to stop us from dominating. And guess what? President Trump ain't about all that. He's about global domination.
18: Well, you know, Jim, I'm not worried about dying from AI, because I died when I froze to death from the second ice age, and I melted from the acid rain, and then I burned up from the global warming. By the way, did you hear? We haven't had any hurricanes this year. That's also the fault of global warming. Have you ever seen a leftist panic where the remedy wasn't to immediately shut down all debate and give leftists all the things that they already always wanted?
2: Yeah, they're not comically bad at this point. And I think the thing is, they've been getting away with it for a long time. As you mentioned, the first or the second ice age thing, that was back in the 70s.
18: Yep.
2: You know, like, oh, and then you had the ozone layer, which I think might have been real. But they continue to use the same playbook until it doesn't work. The problem is, I think people have caught on to the fact that constant panic, you know, oh, the kids are going to die unless we trans them. No, they're probably not. Actually, they're going to die if we do trans them, as it turns out from some studies up in Scandinavia. So all of their panic mongering and doom mongering, and, you know, Greta Thunberg jumping from one, oh, this is the worst thing.

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1: Absolutely.
0: Looking forward to it. Come back for me, Kurt Schlichter, and more Jim Hansen here on The Hugh Hewitt Show right after this.
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0: I'm Paul Stevens. A big, powerful nor'easter hitting parts of New Jersey, Connecticut, and New York, including Long Island.
1: The winds have gusted out here to about 50 miles an hour. There's a gale warning through tonight into tomorrow morning. We've got coastal flood warnings up until tomorrow night. We've got four high tide cycles where water could be as much as 2.5 feet above normally dry ground. But by far, the worst is going to be in Jersey.
0: That's Fox Weather's Mike Seidel in Greenport, New York. Hurricane Nolo's expected to brush Hawaii's Big Island as a Cat 3 storm.
2: Rainfall is going to be the biggest threat from this system. Could see isolated totals as high as 25 inches on the Big Island, creating life-threatening flash flooding and mudslides.
0: National Hurricane Center Director Michael Brennan also says Nolo could also bring tropical storm force winds hitting maybe 50 miles an hour. 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
3: UNA weekend forecast, mostly sunny, but getting less so and an increasing chance of showers and thunderstorms. Chino Valley, Prescott Valley, Dewey Humboldt, the Prescott area, Cottonwood and Verde Valley, a 10% up to a 40% chance by weekend's end, and a 70% chance of precipitation on Monday. Highs over the weekend in the upper 70s in the Prescott Quad Cities, upper 80s in Cottonwood and the Verde Valley. Mitch forecast from AM 1130, 99.9 FM in Prescott, 95.5 FM, Prescott Valley and Cottonwood, the talk of the Quad Cities, KQ&A.
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5: 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One person is dead after an SUV crashed into a Mesa Canal Friday morning.
6: When our crews arrived on scene, the vehicle was completely submerged. Speaking with SRP, we had levels that were about 18 to 20 feet deep of water, and the vehicle was completely under it.
5: Mesa Fire Captain Richard Harless says the operation turned from rescue to recovery when they determined there were no air pockets and no chance for anyone to survive. Missing 15-year-old Riker Lee was found safe about 3 miles from his Pima County home after a community tip. His disappearance led investigators to uncover alleged child abuse. His mother and stepfather arrested. After a nice weather weekend, rained the forecast for much of the state next week. National Weather Service meteorologist Ryan Bernhardt says a weather system picking up tropical moisture will come into the state from the west on Sunday.
7: By about Tuesday afternoon, this trough should be starting to push to the east, and the shower chances will start going down.
5: Connie Weber, Arizona News Audio.
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12: Welcome back to the Hugh Hewitt Show. I'm guest host Kurt Schlichter. That, of course, is Husker Du with Divide and Conquer. It rocks! And so does my guest, Jim Hansen, and we'll be continuing our conversation. Let's turn to the midterms, Jim. Everybody's telling me we're doomed. We're being divided. We're being conquered. We're going to be destroyed. What do you say?
13: I think if anything could destroy us, it's that...

0: Minnesota nerd wave music you listen to. I love almost everything. I can't deal with that. Here's one thing I'm sure of. Nobody knows how to poll anymore. Okay, I don't think you can accurately poll. So you keep seeing these things like James Tallarico is ahead in Texas. What Texas is that? You know, is
1: ain't
0: there
1: the one
0: an
1: I'm
0: Texas
1: in.
0: I'm not aware of?
1: Ain't
0: no,
1: the one
0: it's
1: I'm
0: not.
1: In.
0: And you know, and you look, I think there's a couple things aside from that. You know, we'll go to the places where you need to and support the candidates you need to. But I think there's a couple gifts to the right in this. One is Tallarico, because he is a world-class freakazoid robot of his own, you know, demented type.
1: Oh, yes.
0: And having him against, you know, I don't know what people think of Paxton. Doesn't matter. Paxton's normal. Paxton's just a dude. He's a politician. Tallarico is a freak. Then you've got my boy Abdul El Sayed in Michigan. I love this guy because he's an Islamist. He's got everything that normal people hate. And he's got Hassan Piker, who is another, you know, tremendous gift to the Republicans, who's campaigning with him. Now he's like, well, he didn't actually campaign with me. He's like, dude, you invited him to your rallies. He spoke. He said, I hate America, and so does Abdul. You know, that's what we've got going for us. We need to run against that and say, let JD and Trump cook for the next 2 years because America's coming back.
1: Well, look, I think you left out something. You left out Susan Collins running against the dude who, like, had kids with his second cousin. It's like the most hilarious joke in Eurotrip.
0: Right. And he was the better alternative to the Nazi tattoo guy. You know?
1: It's like,
0: I don't know.
1: Our candidate was so bad, we went to the dude who's, cavorting with his second cousin. I mean, yuck. Wow. I mean, it's just, oh, gross. Have you had a chance to take a look at the race down in Georgia with Mike Collins, who was here on the Hugh Hewitt Show yesterday?
0: Yeah, and I think there's, you know, that's one of those places Georgia should be. I mean, it's got Atlanta, which pulls it towards the blue side, but it's also the rest of that state is so red that I think at some level that needs to come back to reality. So I'd like to think we could pick up some ground in Georgia. But, you know, like I said, we'll see. I'm not willing to trust the polling. So that one, you tell me how that's going to work.
1: Well, look, I'm pretty impressed by Mike Collins. He's resolutely normal, which is more than I could say for most of these Democrats. They're just all so weird, right?
0: They thought that's the thing. Yeah, I think they decided that, no, we haven't been crazy enough. You know, and they keep saying, it's like we have never tried, you know, true socialism. We have never tried true crazy leftist socialism. And they said, yeah, no, we are Democrat socialists. So they're now adopting it. And I say, more power to you. Bring it. Tell the truth. Take off the mask.
1: Look, I think there are a lot of us Republicans. Some of us are mad about the Iran war for reasons that escape us, as we discussed in the previous segment. Others are mad because Trump hasn't done all the things that he said he was going to do immediately, instantly, within 2 years. At the end of the day, the alternative is a bunch of kid-castrating, communist, Hamas-hugging freaks.
0: Yeah, we are blessed by having enemies who are awful. And I think the difficult thing is, okay, there's a lot of things to argue about and say they aren't going good. And look, we've got a Sprinter van. I buy diesel. Okay,
1: yeah.
0: That's painful to fill that thing up now. And it's true. So let's not pretend that's not a bad thing. But let's not pretend it's going to change. It's not going to change because it will go down. The straits are opening. You know, that is going to flip itself the other way, and that will change. What President Trump has done is, anybody remember the borders closed? You know, have we not destroyed DEI in almost every major organization? You know, the colleges now can't do it. They're paying the administration for their previous sins. Corporate America can't do it. You can't discriminate on the basis of race anymore. I'm pretty sure I was voting for that as much as I was voting for anything else when, you know, it was time for Trump too.
1: Well, that's right, Jim. We're having a crisis of what have you done for me lately? And Trump, in a way, is a victim of his own success. Yeah, you got all those things done, but what else is there? Well, there's plenty more to come.
0: Everything.
1: Yeah, if you keep the Congress in Republican hands, dummies. I'm Kurt Schlichter. Thank you, Jim Hansen of World Strat. We'll be right back with more Hugh Hewitt Show.
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9: Out of my brain, too much love drives a man insane. You broke my wheel, but what a thrill. Goodness gracious, with balls of fire. I left it love.
1: Welcome back to the Hugh Hewitt Show. I'm guest host Kurt Schlichter. Of course, that's Jerry Lee Lewis. And I'm playing him for 2 reasons. First, we brought up Troy Jackson. He's the Democrat slash communist, to the extent those two words differ, who's running against Susan Collins in Maine for the United States Senate. And why would I play Jerry Lee Lewis in connection with Troy Jackson? Because they both got together with their cousins. Ah, gross, nasty. Here's how bad the Democrats are in Maine. They had a guy with a Nazi tattoo who was so reprehensible on so many levels, they're like, get me the guy who's doing his cousin. Get me that guy. That's a step up for us. The guy who's intimate with his cousin. Let's go that direction. A new poll came out, and I don't trust any of the polls. I'm just throwing this out there because it's interesting. Susan Collins up 3 on this guy. Susan Collins is never up in polls in Maine, except when there's an actual election. Then she's like 8 points ahead. So make of that what you will. But if you write off Susan Collins, you are a fool. At Great Balls of Fire is also applicable to Benjamin Netanyahu, who deserves enormous credit for being brave enough to take on the terrorists of Hamas, the terrorists of Hezbollah, and the terrorist mullahs in Iran side by side with the Americans before the Iranians can put a great ball of fire over Tel Aviv or New York. And how do I know that they would? Somebody asked me yesterday, how do you know they do that? Because they've been telling me death to America for 50 years. Okay, there's a benefit of being old. It's called experience. When someone tells you he wants you dead, you should probably listen to him. Cut number 19, Benjamin Netanyahu at the UN.
8: Tyrants the world over seek to threaten us. They seek to undermine our resolve with their campaign of lies. But ultimately, as on the military battlefield, the Jewish people will prevail. It will take time. It will take time to vanquish the lies. It will take time for the world to acknowledge what is so plain to see, that Hamas used Palestinian civilians as human shields, that it used hospitals, schools, mosques as terrorist command posts, that it stole much of the food we let into Gaza. And while Hamas did everything possible to keep Palestinian civilians in harm's way, often at gunpoint, Israel did everything possible to get them out of harm's way. We sent millions of text messages warning civilians to leave combat areas. We made millions of phone calls. We dropped millions of leaflets. I want to ask you some questions. What genocidal regime gives 1 million polio vaccinations to the enemy's population? What genocidal regime enables the distribution of 2 million tons of food into Gaza? That's a ton for every person. Accusing Israel of genocide is the greatest lie of the century. If you want to know how big a lie, if you want to know how absurd it is, listen to Colonel John Spencer. He's head of urban warfare studies at West Point. He's considered one of the world's, or perhaps the world's foremost expert on urban warfare. I think he's with us today. Colonel Spencer has studied every urban war from antiquity to modern times, from ancient Greece to Mosul to Gaza. And here's what Colonel Spencer says. Israel has done more to prevent civilian casualties in war than any other military in history. In history. We've taken innumerable steps to protect the civilian population. Is this genocide? Of course not. It's the opposite of genocide. So to all those that are spreading these lies about my country and about our brave soldiers, whether they sit in this hall or in the office of the anti-Semitic mayor of New York, I say this: shame on you. Shame on you for distorting the facts. Shame on you for inverting victim and aggressor. Shame on you for spitting in the face of truth.
1: That's Benjamin Netanyahu laying it down. And frankly, it's amazing. It is so great to hear somebody speak with such clarity and such honesty. He's absolutely right. Look, if I have any objection to how the Israelis have conducted their wars, it's that they're too nice, that they haven't gone far enough. When somebody starts a rape and murder spree in your country, they have to pay. Everybody who did it has to die. Everybody who helps them has to pay. That's just the way it's got to be. In Israel, Israel is going far above and beyond any reasonable expectation for protecting the enemy that enemy civilians that the enemy fighters are hiding behind. They are hiding behind their own people. It's disgraceful, it's disgusting, and it's cowardly. I love the clarity of Benjamin Netanyahu. Here's more, cut 20.
8: But despite the pain, despite the agony, we do not give in. In a recent post before he was attacked, Netanyahu wrote this. Listen to this. We have no other country. It's a privilege to defend it. To Netanyahu and to all the heroes of Israel, I pledge a sacred vow. Your sacrifice will not be in vain. We will continue to defend our state. We will continue to win because we have no other choice.
1: Now that's Benjamin Netanyahu at the UN laying it out. But you know what? Israel has an ally, the United States of America, led by President Trump. Don't listen to leftists. Don't listen to communists. Don't listen to the Hamas huggers. We're standing with Israel because Israel is fighting our fight. It's fighting our war against our enemies. I'm Kurt Schlichter. This is The Hugh Hewitt Show. Stick around for more.
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11: In Arizona, water isn't just a worry, it's a crisis. I'm Jonathan Nez. Growing up in northern Arizona, my family didn't have running water or electricity. We had to take care of livestock, farm to tend, and water to haul. That's why as president of the Navajo Nation, I work with the Trump administration and other elected officials to deliver greater water access to northern Arizona. Now, Arizona is facing steep water cuts from the federal government that threaten rural Arizona and our way of life. I'm running for Congress because incumbent Congressman Eli Crane is making a bad problem even worse, sending tax dollars for Arizona's water infrastructure to other states but ours. He even voted for a huge tax break for the data center developers who are sucking up our water and driving up our prices. It has to stop. I'm running for Congress because Eli Crane is failing us, and I approve this message because I'll work with anyone to save Arizona's water. Paid for by Jonathan Nez for Congress.
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1: Welcome back to the Hugh Hewitt Show. I'm guest host Kurt Schlichter. A little Weird Al Yankovic, not to be confused with Weird James Tallarico. 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Well, look, as you know, Xi is in the House, President Xi. He is, and the House, of course, is the White House. Donald Trump's taking him around, and it's, it, you know, Donald Trump just keeps, every day, I just say, gosh, can't this, please let this go on forever, and you know that someday it's going to end. Cut number 21, please.
15: Trump, and then Trump, and then I and this is your event, because it's right.
1: For those of you listening on the Salem Radio Network instead of the Salem News Channel, Trump was showing him the portraits of the presidents, and they came to the portrait of Joe Biden, which is an auto pen. And I know, yeah, Trump, well, hey, Donald Trump has no dignity. He's breaking all the norms and the rules. Dude, your friends tried to kill him several times. You tried to throw him in jail for the rest of your life. I think he can make fun of Biden. I think I'm gonna give him a pass on that not exactly being how most presidents would act. I think he's gonna get a bye on this one. I'm not gonna get too upset about it. If you want to get back to norms and stuff, stop shooting at him. I'm Kurt Schlichter. This is the Hugh Hewitt Show. We got two more hours of this, so stick around.
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4: I'm Carmen Roberts. A major nor'easter is getting stronger as it threatens more than 40 million people along the East Coast from North Carolina to New England, slamming the area with intense winds, severe beach erosion, and coastal flooding. Fox Weather's Brian Norcross.
5: The water came in at high tide this morning and then has not been able to go out. So that's why in New Jersey you see the flooding from the bay side of the Barrier Islands, not from the ocean side. The water can't get out of the bay. It can't go out the inlets.
4: Drone attacks flare again between Russia and Ukraine after President Trump met with Ukrainian President Zelensky this week in New York City.
6: We talked about a lot of different subjects, and many of those subjects have very strong agreement. But you know what I want him to do? Make a deal. I want him to settle with Putin, and I want Putin to settle with him.
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7: QNA weekend forecast, mostly sunny, but getting less so and an increasing chance of showers and thunderstorms. Chino Valley, Prescott Valley, Dewey Humboldt, the Prescott area, Cottonwood and Verde Valley, a 10% up to a 40% chance by weekend's end, and a 70% chance of precipitation on Monday. Highs over the weekend in the upper 70s in the Prescott Quad Cities, upper 80s in Cottonwood and the Verde Valley. Mitch forecast from AM 1130, Mid 99.9 FM in Prescott, 95.5 FM, Prescott Valley and Cottonwood, the talk of the Quad Cities, KQNA.
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10: I'm Bill Monroe. An arson arrest was made following a fire in the area of North 15th and East Apache Streets. While Cottonwood fire personnel worked to put out the residential fire, police officers noticed a man watching the incident. Rhoda McLeod reportedly told officers he had intentionally started the fire to watch the structure burn. Prescott Police Department officials released statistics from last month's traffic enforcement efforts. There were 157 traffic citations issued, along with 146 traffic warnings, 158 parking citations, and 134 parking warnings. There were 51 crashes that were investigated, 9 DUI arrests, 10 total arrests, and 12 vehicle impounds. Prescott Valley Police Community Services officials announced a community coat and hoodie drive will be held from October 5th through the 23rd. Clean, gently used coats and hoodies can be dropped off at the police facility on Skoog Boulevard. And Prescott Police Department officials shared some safety tips as part of Child Passenger Safety Week. As part of this event, parents and caregivers were asked to read the child's seat instructions, check the vehicle manual, and make sure the harness fits the child. I'm Bill Monroe, and that's your KQNA News Week in Review.
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10: 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That's your KQ&A Night Beat. I'm Bill Monroe.
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5: Welcome back to the Hugh Hewitt Show. I'm guest host Kurt Schlichter, and it's a real pleasure to welcome my next guest. He's more than just a patriot. He's a good friend of mine. Rob Manis, he is the author of You Can Do It, which you ought to go get on Amazon right away. It's a great book, especially if you want to learn how to be a leader. And he is a leader. He's a retired United States Air Force colonel, a B-1 weapons officer, commanded at multiple levels. He is a podcaster. He's got the Rob Manis Show. You can follow him on Twitter at Rob Manis. And of course, Rob was part of the elite War College Senior Service College Task Force that I was part of that was trashed by the Washington Post. Which designated us both massively influential conservative influencers. So, Rob, how's it feel to be a massively influential conservative influencer?
13: Absolutely wonderful. Thanks for coining that term, Kurt. I was just on my own show with Tom Anderson, Cynical Publicist. We spent an hour talking about the whining fake news media. So we had a great time.
5: Well, I've got an article called Beat the Press in at Town Hall right now, where I'm a senior columnist. You should go read Beat the Press. It advocates that you, in fact, beat the press. How did, you and I, and guys like Cynical Publius, many veterans, we're very mission-focused, and we're kind of straightforward about things. And then we deal with the regime media, and they're just a bunch of slippery, lying weasels. And I say as an attorney who has a lot of experience with slippery, lying weasels.
13: Yeah. Weasel words. The term weasel words, Kurt, is something that I've heard a lot of all my life, but I've never heard it used more than in the about or in the presence of these so-called journalists that think they're these professionals that should have a say in who gets to be a member of the press and where they can go and that they have a right to go into the White House because they're a valid member of the press, even though they are really on a propaganda mission of anti, I don't know if it's anti-Donald Trump, anti-America. You can't really tell, but weasel words is how they do their job. So they can sit back like our buddy old Lamoth there tried to do this morning once again and say, well, are we stand by our story. It's accurate. Nobody disagreed with us. Well, that's just wrong. Thousands, tens of thousands, probably a million people at this point by now, we've heard from the three of us that believed their fake news fabricated story that we were hired by Pete Hegseth secretly to amplify his message and attack his critics. That's the story they told, and they're not going to weasel word their way out of it.
14: Yeah, it was false. It was completely false. What we were hired to do was look at the senior service colleges, the war colleges, and you're a graduate of two of them, Air Force and Navy. I'm a graduate of Army. Tom is industrial, or the Eisenhower School, which is the industrial war college. And we were brought in to look at it to see how we could improve senior leaders. And that brings us to our next, my next point, which is Pete Hegseth this week came out and said, hey, I'm going to start testing the colonels and captains who want to become flag officers, generals and admirals. Not just look at them on paper, but put them in the cauldron, see what happens. Let's see how they react under pressure and see if they are worthy of leading our troops. What do you think of that innovation?
13: I think it's exceptionally well done policy, Kurt. It's being inserted into the promotion system, from what I understand, and it should have a huge play in whether somebody becomes a general or an admiral, no matter what service they're in, because it's following a model from a guy named George C. Marshall and a small team of generals and other mid-level officers that put together something called the Louisiana Maneuvers. Just before World War II, where they actually took their army generals and all of the troops and did a live, on-the-ground, in-person war game in and around Louisiana, all over the other states that were adjoining them. They didn't do it on military bases. They did it out in the countryside exactly the way they would do it in Germany and in Western Europe. When the real thing actually happened and we had to go against Hitler and defeat him. And you know what General Marshall said? He said, I'd sure as heck like to rather see folks make big mistakes that will get people killed in Louisiana than in Germany or in Western Europe going through France trying to get to Hitler. And that's exactly what that was about. But the other thing that it was about is it was a screening process that resulted in generals like Dwight Eisenhower going from a colonel to general and even four-star general in very short order because they were able to demonstrate exactly how good they were going to be in a combat situation and under stress. And that's the key here.
14: Well, Rob, you're absolutely right. And I want to emphasize that our job working, examining the war college is long over. We are not government employees any of the little toads out there who may want to think that we're somehow being compensated to have hold opinions we've held since we were lieutenants, which is
13: I actually wrote about the Louisiana maneuvers 2 years ago, and then about a year ago this December, I wrote articles about that, advocating for this type of evaluation to be done for pre-general officer selection. So that we had people that could actually fight wars and win them that are taking care of our kids when we have to go into war. So you're absolutely right, man. I mean, I'll just say it one more time. We were never secretly hired and paid to amplify Pete Hegseth's message and attack his critics. Actually, I've done that for free.
14: I know,
13: and,
14: right?
13: Long before Pete Hegseth, and we'll continue to do it for free. Just this article itself from 2 years ago, 1 year ago, and everything is living proof that we haven't. But this is a great idea. You know, we can't talk about the you know our findings in the War College report yet because the Secretary's team hasn't released it, and we're waiting on them and their messaging before we can talk about it. But this is something that I certainly recommended a year and 2 years ago, and I'm ecstatic that they're going to do it, because it should be taking people that have graduated from War College prepared to be able to successfully pass that evaluation if they're being considered for general officer.
14: Well, you know, we were senior leaders. We weren't generals, but we were both full colonels. So was Senko Publius, Tom Anderson. There's a lot of great colonels out there that you can see on social media and who are writing commentary. And when we talk about these things, for us it's personal, because each and every one of us, yeah, Rob, has been there when a young soldier bore the burden of a bad decision by a senior officer. Sometimes a senior officer made a decision that got them hurt or killed. And our commitment is to never let that happen again if we can do anything about it. Everything, when you see retired officers get out there and say, hey, it's great that we're being tough on generals. It's great that we're demanding high standards. It's not because we're jerks, and we're certainly not political puppets. We care about our troops. All we care about is doing what we need to do to get those young soldiers, airmen, Coast Guardsmen, Marines, sailors, whatever the heck they are in the Space Force, the best leadership possible so they can come home to their families.
13: Oh, you're absolutely right. You know, we've seen it time and time again. And this evaluation will put these potential generals and admirals under the right stresses.
14: Yep.
13: So that you can see the decisions being made, and you'll be able to see what the outcome of it is, because it's my understanding that a lot of this opposition force, some of it's going to be done by artificial intelligence. But
14: well, Rob, we're up against a hard break. Get his book, What You Can Do. It's a great book, and Rob Manis is a great man. I'm Kurt Schlichter. This is the Hugh Hewitt Show. Stick around. We got a lot more to come.
15: Thank you, Kurt Schlichter. I know you're going to be in there a lot this week. You got Monday through Thursday duty, and I appreciate it. But don't forget to take your relief vac. 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I took it with me to Connecticut. 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
18: 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Number two, a drink too many. 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
20: Welcome back to the Hugh Hewitt Show. I'm guest host Kurt Schlichter. I'm joined by Vic Mattis. He's a Free Beacon Weekend / Culture editor and a co-host of the Getting Hammered podcast. Vic, I had your co-host on the Getting Hammered podcast, Mary Catherine Hamm, on the show, I think, Monday, and I just said, Nicole Hannah-Jones, go, and that was good for a whole segment. What do you think of that remarkable New York Times editorial?
21: Well, hello, Kurt. You can probably give Mary Catherine 3 hours, and that just gets her started in talking about Nicole Hannah-Jones. We're not surprised, because this is the kind of thing that we've been saying, and nobody's listening to us on the other side because they want to believe, you know, this very, very important reporter, writer who occasionally writes for the New York Times, and to disagree with her, you'll be called a racist anyway, so... Everybody from the public school system to the teachers' unions to members of the mainstream media, they just, you know, heap praise upon praise over this woman. And then she gets, as I said on Getting Hammered, it's like she got mugged by reality, but she has yet to ID the mugger. She's not sure who it is. She's almost there, Kurt. Everyone's like, oh, maybe, she, you know, the scales have fallen off her eyes, but not quite there yet. And I think we just have to help her along the way. Her daughter certainly did an amazing job in helping her realize that what she did was, frankly, a terrible mistake.
20: Well, what she did was she basically put her young daughter in a garbage inner city school run by Democrats and public employee unions. Her daughter didn't learn to read, didn't learn to do math, and was basically subjected to the kind of chaos that these people tolerate because they don't care about educating young Black and Hispanic kids. And that's just the truth. And Hannah Nicole Jones, you know, last to know,
14: But, you know, Vic, she can't get that last 10 yards to really make the point where she gets in the end zone and realizes everything I believed was a lie.
21: No, because that would be the most painful part for her, is to realize that everything she's been doing has been wrong. And again, we talked about this on the show. You know, are these people in on the con, or are they truly that naive? And in her case, she was truly naive. I mean, she seems to really believe that it can't possibly be that it's the system that's the problem here. And she'd rather still feel comforted by, you know, vilifying conservatives, as if there's any conservatives in these big schools, in these big school districts or in these blue cities that are responsible for this. And as I mentioned, blaming charter schools, that they're the problem, because, you know, rather than improving them and having students go to those schools and do better, let's keep them here. All we need is a little bit more money. And frankly, that's what she herself said. You know, she's a New York Times reporter. She has a lot of influence. She can make changes. She can donate more money to the PTA, and that will change everything. And it's also, the other big question is, how is it that she didn't know her daughter had serious math problems until she was, what, 16? So there are parental issues, and then there are obviously institutional issues at play here, and both of which are bad. So, again, give her a lot of credit for writing this piece and the Times for publishing it, even if she doesn't come around fully to realizing who is to blame here. But it's good for the rest of us. At least we can say we told you so.
14: Well, Vic, I see this troubling trend of a certain kind of woman sacrificing her children on the altar of wokeness, whether it's abortion, whether it's supporting Lindsey Clancy, who literally sacrificed them, whether it's these Munchausen mommies who support the mutilation of their kids because, well, he looked at a Barbie cross-eyed once. And then this, they're willing to allow active harm to their children so they can be seen as conforming to this kind of woke leftist ideology. It's bizarre, not just bizarre, it's horrifying. Mm-hmm.
21: Yeah, they're all in on it. And I mean, there's no turning back for them, sadly. And we see this. I mean, you know, you could take it to the absolute extreme, Kurt, which is like, you know, the protesters outside the UN who are Queers for Palestine. It makes absolutely zero sense. And the same thing with these women or these mothers, you know, who bring children, who bring their daughters to abortion rallies or to, as you mentioned, the Lindsey Clancy case. It's not good for the kids. But with any luck, these children do realize eventually, hoping that no harm comes to them, that what their mother or what their parent did to them was insane. And so, I mean, it's a long struggle here, and it's generational. But we're seeing this, you know, a pushback that's beginning to happen. I mean, you have, you know, people who are detransitioning, and that is, for example, being downplayed in lots of the media. But this is something that's happening, and eventually that's going to, you know, there will be some level of vindication. It'll be also a very sad moment when people finally realize, if they're able to admit, that they were wrong all this time. But, yeah, they're totally driven by these extreme views, and they're not going back.
14: Well, Vic, I'm hearing that young males particularly are extremely reactionary. They have seen what's going on from COVID, from the woke lies. They see many of them betrayed by their own mother for her own narcissistic purposes. And they're just, I mean, these guys make me look like Alan Alda. Yeah. You know what I'm saying? There's going to be hell to pay. I'm going to be dead by then, but dang.
21: I really hope it doesn't take that long, but Leonel Shriver had that novel that was a bestseller, and she herself is not a conservative, but she's realistic about the well-meaning woke mother who brings in the illegal immigrants to live with her because she's so loving, and it was based on this premise from Mayor Eric Adams that they would pay families to house the illegals. And it's an amazing novel because Who figures out that this whole thing is a scam and that she's being used by these people and gang members come into her house? But the son, you know, it's the son who grows up and nobody cares for him because he doesn't fit into any of these identitarian categories that matter. Chris Scalia reviewed it for us. It's terrific. And the author, again, is Leonel Shriver. It's really quite something. And you hit the nail right on the head there, though.
14: Well, Vic, we've got a midterm election coming up, and we only got about 30, 40 seconds left.
21: Yeah.
14: Do you think we have seen Hannah Nicole Jones or Nicole Hannah Jones and these crazy wine women and all the crazy wokeness? That's the alternative. Do you think that conservatives who are a little unhappy with Trump, unsatisfied with him in the Senate, do you think they're going to sit this out, or do you think they're going to say, I can't let crazy prevail?
21: Well, I think certainly the conservatives are not going to let crazy prevail. And I mean, you know, they know what the difference is, but what is the alternative here? And we're talking about people like Daria Lisa Chevalier, you know, Alice Chevalier, and insane people.

0: bay side of the Barrier Islands, not from the ocean side. The water can't get out of the bay. It can't go out the inlets.
1: Drone attacks flare again between Russia and Ukraine after President Trump met with Ukrainian President Zelensky this week in New York City.
2: We talked about a lot of different subjects, and many of those subjects have very strong agreement. But you know what I want him to do? Make a deal. I want him to settle with Putin, and I want Putin to settle with him.
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3: Q&A weekend forecast, mostly sunny, but getting less so and an increasing chance of showers and thunderstorms. Chino Valley, Prescott Valley, Dewey Humboldt, the Prescott area, Cottonwood and the Verde Valley, a 10% up to a 40% chance by weekend's end, and a 70% chance of precipitation on Monday. Highs over the weekend in the upper 70s in the Prescott Quad Cities, upper 80s in Cottonwood and the Verde Valley. Mid forecast from AM 1130, Mid 99.9 FM in Prescott, 95.5 FM, Prescott Valley and Cottonwood, the talk of the Quad Cities, KQ&A.
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We are back on the Hugh Hewitt Show. I'm guest host Kurt Schlichter. Of course, that Spinal Tap with their smash hit. 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

0: 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You guys got to hear this. This is Alaska Senate candidate Mary Pallotta, and she's at a gaggle, and she's running away from questions about how she treats her staff. Cut number 11.
1: Mary, do you have a response to the New York Times?
2: Anything more about the New York Times report?
3: Hey guys, we can get you a statement. We're happy to chat later.
1: Okay. Any response to the allegations that she called multiple staffers homophobic slurs?
3: We can get you a statement on this later. I have a statement that's in the Times. You can refer to that. Okay. I haven't read the piece myself yet. But appreciate you guys coming out.
1: Thank you.
3: We'll get you something. You have my number. If we'll be in touch.
2: I mean, is there any credence to the claims that she pushed a staffer hearing?
3: There's a statement in the Times. There will.
1: Mary, would you like to respond to the New York Times article?
0: There she goes, driving away, Mary Pallotta, not wanting to answer questions about how she treats her staff. Apparently, she pushes and shoves them, yells at them, calls them politically incorrect things. And I'm not going to say the words that she used. They're not nice words. They're not words that you want on here on the Hugh Hewitt Show. There may be children about. And, of course, me, Kurt Schlichter, guest host extraordinaire, I am known for my unwillingness to utter profanities, obscenities, or vulgarities. I'm sorry, that noise you're hearing, if you're not watching on the Salem News Channel, is my eyes rolling in the back of my head. Apparently, one of her other crimes, and this is my favorite, is she had a pet chameleon, and its name was Meatball, and she was making her staffers feed Meatball. It's like, hey, staffer, hey, intern, go feed Meatball. It's my lizard. Do they even have lizards in Alaska? I mean, that's just weird. Shouldn't it be a grizzly bear or a walrus? I don't know. I'm guest host Kurt Schlichter. This is a Hugh Hewitt Show. We're feeding Meatball here for another hour or so stick around.
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10: Overdose deaths involving methamphetamine and cocaine are rising in Arizona, and mixing substances can make the danger even greater. 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

0: Welcome back to the Hugh Hewitt Show. I'm Kurt Schlichter, retired United States Army Infantry Colonel, trial lawyer, senior columnist over at townhall.com. I'd like to welcome the editor-in-chief of Jewish Insider. You can follow him at Josh Kroshauer on the Twitter machine. Josh, welcome to the show, and maybe you can explain to me why all these representatives of other countries walked out ostentatiously when Benjamin Netanyahu got up to speak to the United Nations General Assembly, because I found it cowardly and, frankly, disgraceful.
1: Well, Kurt, good to be back with you. I mean, isn't that par for the course at the United Nations?
0: Yes.
1: This is the institution, after all, that voted to declare that Zionism is racism back in 1975 before it withdrew that resolution, and, you know, over a decade later. So this is a body that is filled with, you know, some of the worst totalitarian regimes, dictators, you know, some really bad actors that are each get one vote in the General Assembly. So a lot of it was, I will say, it was a pretty empty room in Turtle Bay today. But, you know, this is something that Netanyahu and the Israeli leadership writ large has faced for many years at the United Nations, that it's because of the close U.S.-Israel alliance and alliances with democracies and key allies that has provided its support, not the kind of tin pot dictatorships that fill up so many of those seats in the General Assembly.
0: Well, look, I find that troubling. I find the rise of anti-Semitism and the legitimizing of it among people who should damn well know better to be really disgraceful. It's happening internationally. Right now in Ireland, they're having a spasm because an Israeli team is playing soccer, and they want to ban the Israeli team, and that's a giant frenzy. Here in America, there are Democrat candidates who actively hate the Jewish people, and they're accepted and supported. I'm baffled by this.
1: Yeah, I mean, look, you're seeing the extremes become mainstream in the Democratic Party, especially in the Michigan Senate race, where Abdul El-Sayed certainly has a credible chance of winning a Senate seat, despite holding positions that would have probably forced him to drop out of the race if this was an election held 5 or 10 years ago. His views, his unwillingness to condemn Hassan Piker, who anti-American, anti-Semitic, pro-terrorism talker, for some reason he will not condemn someone who campaigned for him, who was a surrogate for him, and I think we know why, for the very reason that he did campaign for him during the primary. And it's an inconvenient truth that a lot of people don't want to reckon with, don't want to confront. The fact that, you know, actually El-Sayed, interestingly enough, was asked by an Iranian American whose family was being tortured by the Iranian regime at a town hall this week, whether he could speak out against the Iranian regime that murdered 50,000 protesters in Iran. And he couldn't do it. He wouldn't do it at a town hall. So this is who the guy is. This is what his worldview is. And I think it's made a lot of voters very uncomfortable, and a lot of Democrats, frankly, very uncomfortable, even though I will say that most Democrats have gotten behind him and endorsed his candidacy, despite the fact that he holds some quite radical positions on foreign policy and beyond.
0: With the Democrat Party going down this road, we hear about potential Democrat candidates like Josh Shapiro and John Ossoff, who are both Jewish. Look, it's crystal clear to everyone that Josh Shapiro should have been Kamala Harris's running mate. I mean, it was the simplest call in the world, and we all know exactly why he wasn't. And he wasn't chosen because he was Jewish, and that Kamala Harris knew that a Jewish vice presidential candidate was going to hurt her with Democrats. And it's embarrassing to say that about one of the two major parties in my country. But I think it's true. How do Jewish Americans, as editor-in-chief of Jewish Insider, this has to be a topic of discussion, how are Jewish Americans looking at this issue? Are they scared? Are they horrified? Are they going to become Republicans en masse?
1: Well, I'll give you some data, Kurt, which, you know, we like to look at the numbers and crunch the polls. 65%. I mean, even though Trump did pretty well with Jewish voters historically, you still had about 65-70% in the 2024 presidential election that voted for Kamala Harris. So there's still a very Democratic-leaning constituent, Democratic-friendly constituency. There was a story in the Free Press this week where one of their reporters went to Temple Israel, which is a Reform Jewish congregation where the extremist terrorist drove into the synagogue and nearly killed dozens of preschoolers. And it's a pretty liberal congregation. I would say that almost everyone there, you know, I would say 80%, 90%, fair to say, voted Democrat in the last election, given, you know, voter trends. And one of the congregants said that at this point right now, 70% of them probably, give or take, are going to be voting Republican for Mike Rogers in the Michigan Senate race. So that is a liberal-minded Jewish congregation that was sort of mugged by the ugly reality of what's going on in that community, in that neck of the woods, where you have people who, a candidate, obviously, who said hurt people when he was responding to the terrorist attack there. And, you know, it's kind of remarkable to see a swing of that magnitude, but it's hard to find at least folks within the Jewish community, people who are institutionally involved, who are engaged in any way. It's hard to find them being able to stomach El Sayed. His candidacy has really created a divide. I think many voters in Jewish voters in Michigan lean left and agree with the Democrats on a lot of domestic policy. But when you have someone who doesn't recognize the state of Israel as a Jewish state, unleashing slur after slur against the country and can't even condemn unequivocally a terrorist attack in his own backyard, it's just too much for Jewish Democrats, many of them at least, to handle in that state.
0: We've only got about 30 seconds. What about other states? I'm here in Texas. We have Tallarico, who's pretending to be Christian. He's got some weird heresy stuff going on. He's going to be as anti-Semitic as Abdul Saeed. His votes will be interchangeable. We've only got about 10 seconds. Do you think that Jewish voters are going to say, no, I'm going with a Republican. I can't risk it?
1: Yeah, it does depend on the state. I mean, I think it really, if you have a Republican who has a pragmatic record and you have a Democrat with an extreme record, that's going to be the formula where you can see the votes swing.
0: Well, Josh Krushauer, Jewish Insider, thanks for joining me here on the Hugh Hewitt Show. I'm guest host Kurt Schlichter. We're going to be right back with more.
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3: Arizona News Audio. One person is dead after an SUV crashed into a Mesa Canal Friday morning.
4: When our crews arrived on scene, the vehicle was completely submerged. Speaking with SRP, we had levels that were about 18 to 20 feet deep of water, and the vehicle was completely under it.
3: Mesa Fire Captain Richard Harless says the operation turned from rescue to recovery when they determined there were no air pockets and no chance for anyone to survive. Missing 15-year-old Riker Lee was found safe about 3 miles from his Pima County home after a community tip. His disappearance led investigators to uncover alleged child abuse. His mother and stepfather arrested. After a nice weather weekend, rained the forecast for much of the state next week. National Weather Service meteorologist Ryan Bernhardt says a weather system picking up tropical moisture will come into the state from the west on Sunday.
5: By about Tuesday afternoon, this trough should be starting to push to the east, and the shower chances will start going down.
3: Connie Weber, Arizona News Audio.
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0: I'm feeling hot, hot, hot here in Texas. I'm Kurt Schlichter, guest hosting for Hugh Hewitt. We've got another great hour coming up of incredible stuff, so you're going to want to stick around. But first, let me tell you about Best Hot Grill. 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Well, damn it, I love meat. Beef, pork, chicken. I love diversity. And if you love meat, you need a Best Hot Grill. 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And as a special bonus, if you're grilling meat, you will drive away friends of James Tallarico. Yeah, we're going to talk more about James Tallarico in the final hour that's coming up. We've got Eric Wesson. He's the Solicitor General of Iowa and a great Twitter follower for those who tweet. There's so much litigation going on that it's hard to keep up. It's hard to keep it all straight. Eric does it. Eric's going to break us down for us. And also Cam Arcan. He is the Town Hall Washington correspondent. Young guy, new to the beat. He's going to come here. He's going to tell us about what's happening with Xi, what's happening all over Washington. And frankly, I'm going to leverage his youth to get a little idea of what young people are thinking right about now as the midterms come up. It's, many of us are in an older demographic. But young guys, particularly young males, they've got problems we didn't face. They've got challenges we didn't have to overcome. Yeah, we overcame our own. I'm not saying it was easy for us. I mean, I was a platoon leader when I was 23 years old. Not easy. But it's worth considering, because these guys got to take over after we retire to our porches and iced tea. I'm Kurt Schlichter. This is the Hugh Hewitt Show. Stick around for another hour.
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14: Paul Stevens, a big powerful nor'easter hitting parts of New Jersey, Connecticut, and in New York, where conditions could become even worse tonight.
15: We expect waves as tall as 20 feet in some areas. Winds will be just as powerful as the waves. Wind gusts exceeding 50, even 60 miles an hour have already been recorded on Long Island.
14: And that's New York Governor Kathy Hochul. President Trump weighing in on what comes next in the Russia-Ukraine war after meeting with Ukraine's President Volodymyr Zelensky this past week.
16: We talked about a lot of different subjects, and many of those subjects have very strong agreement. But you know what I want him to do? Make a deal. I want him to settle with Putin, and I want Putin to settle with him.
14: The president speaking with reporters earlier today. 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
17: Thanks for making KQ&A your choice for your Saturday. Calling for mostly cloudy skies overnight tonight, chance of showers in the forecast for tomorrow. Expect an overnight low of 58 tonight in the Prescott Quad Cities with a high tomorrow of 76, 72 for the high on Monday, 64 the low in Cottonwood tonight with a high tomorrow of 84, Monday high of 80. 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
20: I'm Bill Monroe. An arson arrest was made following a fire in the area of North 15th and East Apache Streets. While Cottonwood fire personnel worked to put out the residential fire, police officers noticed a man watching the incident. Rhoda McLeod reportedly told officers he had intentionally started the fire to watch the structure burn. Prescott Police Department officials released statistics from last month's traffic enforcement efforts. There were 157 traffic citations issued, along with 146 traffic warnings, 158 parking citations, and 134 parking warnings. There were 51 crashes that were investigated, 9 DUI arrests, 10 total arrests, and 12 vehicle impounds. Prescott Valley Police Community Services officials announced a community coat and hoodie drive will be held from October 5th through the 23rd. Clean, gently used coats and hoodies can be dropped off at the police facility on Skoog Boulevard. And Prescott Police Department officials shared some safety tips as part of Child Passenger Safety Week. As part of this event, parents and caregivers were asked to read the child's seat instructions, check the vehicle manual, and make sure the harness fits the child. I'm Bill Monroe, and that's your KQ&A News Week in Review.
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20: 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The Big Pete Pearson Blues Band plays at the Elks Performing Arts Center in downtown Prescott at 6 on Saturday, October 17th. Dining the Acoustic Sounds, the Goodman Street Gang at El Gato Azul in Prescott from 5 to 8 Sunday nights. The Offbeats are scheduled to play from 4 to 7 on Saturday, October 10th at the Theater on the Green on Skook Boulevard in Prescott Valley. That's your KQ&A Night Beat. I'm Bill Monroe.
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24: Good evening, Grace America. I'm Hugh Hewitt on this terrible anniversary of the murder of Charlie Kirk on the eve of another terrible anniversary, 25th anniversary of 9/11. I'm pleased to welcome Jim Garrity, National Review senior writer, Washington Post columnist, host of the Three Martini Lunch, contributor to the editors. Jim Garrity, right before we came on, I was asking Dwayne if he could grab, I was on the air 25 years ago from 9 to noon and then from, I think, 3 to 7 Pacific, which would be like 6 to 11 o'clock. I don't know what it was. We were on for 6 or 7 hours on 9/11 live, Dwayne and Adam and I. I wanted to get it all together and put it over at HughHewitt.com, and he said he'd do that. I listened to you yesterday on the editors talk about your day. I didn't know you worked for the State News Service. I didn't know you were at the press club. But you know what I remember? I remember, A, I thought 50,000 people were dead, and I'm live on tape saying that all day long. And B, it looked like Washington was getting bombed left, right, and center because, as you pointed out, there's a fire on the mall. Well, I thought the State Department got blown up. 93 went missing. Nobody quite remembers who wasn't there in our business. You're doing the same thing I'm doing, but I was on the air getting it wrong, and you're out there trying to get your arms around the elephant like a blind man. I still don't know if we know what happened to America. I think it's going to be decades before I figure out what happened to America. What do you think?
25: Oh, careful how you phrase that, Hugh.
24: I phrased it
25: because
24: purposely.
25: Somebody's going to say, aha!
24: I phrased
25: Hugh's
24: it
25: a truther. Hugh's, yeah. No. It's been interesting this week. I'm surprised how much it's hitting me.
24: Let me stop. I'm not a truther. I think Jim has a big perspective on what has happened to the country's psyche. Go back. It is hitting me emotionally, too.
25: Yeah, and you know, you and I have talked about how long we've been doing this, the fact that I now have two little people in my lives who, two young adults who really, in my head, it feels like they've been in my life the whole time. And then I think back to 9/11. And so what I wrote today at National Review called The Season of Terror, and our asked everybody who was around then, and a couple of our contributors, we have like five contributors who were not born on that day, Hugh.
24: Wow.
25: Which I find like I work with fetuses. That's why we're pro-life. That's that, you know, like they're just unbelievably young. And so I was just thinking about like what, and, you know, and I, my kids are wonderful and bright, but I try to think about like how to them, it's just, this is just something in the history book. And for you and I, and I suspect for a great majority of your listeners, we lived it. And the documentaries really can't capture that feeling in your that tightness in your chest, your gut, your heart. And one of the things I went through today was, as mentioned, that report of, you know, a CNN saying that there's a fire on the mall. What it was people seeing the smoke from the Pentagon and not being able to tell where the smoke was coming from. There was a report there'd been a car bomb at the State Department, a bomb at Capitol Hill. I started looking around through the archives for that, and there were just like, I mean, you name the Washington landmark, there was a rumor that it had been hit. And walking through that day, as I said, State's News Service was this tiny wire service that operated as a Washington bureau for papers that were too small to have a Washington bureau. One of my colleagues and I, we see this report on CNN. We're like, well, we're a block from the mall. We'll be able to figure out if the mall is on fire or what's going on. So, and I misremembered it when I wrote about this a few years. It was Craig Linder, who's now over at Associated Press.
2: Oh, yeah.
25: And we walk out, and we it is, you know, the Pentagon has just been hit. Like, but, you know, we're talking like minutes, right? And there's still tourists walking around. There's tour buses going by. And we're walking around and realizing these people have no idea that something has just happened. And for everybody, these were like the last moments of normalcy before everything changed forever, right? I try to go walk down towards the mall. I do get close. I got all the way down to like the tidal basin, and I could see the smoke coming from the Pentagon. Somebody else had mentioned, I remembered, what turned out, I'm pretty sure, were sonic booms from the fighter jets that were scrambling because you heard these big booms. And then try to get back to my office. Well, at this point, they've decided to evacuate all the federal workers in every federal building. And as I went back and checked, at that time, there were roughly 280,000 federal workers all trying to leave at the same time, all trying to get into their cars. Metro was shut down. They've never tried to evacuate Washington, D.C., and I think it's because they learned, like, it would not work. You just can't get that many people out of the city at the same time. It was an absolute mess. And, of course, at that point, you know, I tried to go up into the building, the National Press building. They say that the building's been evacuated. You can't go in. And in the lobby, like, so I'm walking around, and the police keep closing off streets, so I actually kind of walk close to the White House, and I'm trying to meander, try to get back to there. I go into the lobby, and they had six TV monitors that were always set on, you know, the various news channels. And on there it says, the cryon says, both World Trade Center towers have collapsed. And I remember the voice of Brit Hume saying something like, this is a country that could really use, that could really stand to hear from its president right now. We are really shaken, or something like that. And I just remember, like, I felt like a bowling ball had landed on my chest. It was just that sense of trying to gasp air because you've just seen something that seems like something out of a, you know, dystopian sci-fi movie or something like that. And at that point, I figured out I can't get back into my building. This is pre-laptop days. This is when we all worked on desktops. And I was like, well, I guess I got to walk home because there's no metro and no cabs and stuff. And there was a pretty decent National Geographic special. It was called DC 9/11, which had a lot of footage of just people reacting in Washington, D.C. on that day. And just the sheer shock and everybody, like the one moment where every single person you saw was feeling the same thing.
2: You know, Jim, whose stories I mine are people who are either in D.C. or Manhattan or surrounding New York. People like me, 25 years ago, I'm in the same building as I'm talking to you from now, and on my right was Dwayne, and on my left was Adam, so in 25 years. However, I've never listened to those 6, 7, or 8 hours of radio because I just don't want to live it again. But I like hearing – in fact, I got an email yesterday from a friend of the show. I'll just call him Joe. That's his name. Whose office is at 16 and H, and he happened to be in a conference room overlooking Lafayette Square with Alexander Haig when Haig stood up, annoyed everyone in the room, and said, we're under attack. It's just like W, right? They all knew immediately, yeah. If you're in the business, we're under attack. And they then watched when everyone ran out of the White House. And if you see everybody running out of the White House, that's not good, right? So,
25: no, yeah.
2: Do you remember God bless our American Congressman David Dreyer and his Democratic friends stood on the steps of the Capitol with a target on them that they didn't know Flight 93 was headed for them, singing God Bless America. Mm-hmm. Washington, D.C. and New York, those are the stories that in California, it hurts and it traumatizes, but you don't live it. You watch it.
25: Well, I was going to say everybody in each subsequent time zone was wondering, are we next? Is there something else in the works here? And so it would be quite some time before we knew that actually, no, there were just four planes that were hijacked. One of the things I wrote about today was really the first anthrax letter came about a week afterwards, September 18th, right? So right after we get out of this Tom Clancy novel, A Crisis, we're in a Robin Cook one where opening your mail could have this deadly bacteria. I happen to know this because I was on my honeymoon. Lovely Mrs. Garrity is off elsewhere in the house. We're on our honeymoon, and that was when the plane crashed in New York City, coming out of, I believe,
2: JFK. Oh, yeah, and we all thought it's happening again. I'd forgotten.
25: Absolutely, yeah. It was like almost 2 months to the day. And, you know, just a really terrible coincidence. But, again, you see the news coverage. We're over in, I believe, Scotland at that point, and we just had this sense of, like, oh, my God, they got us again. All these preparations, all these things. Was it a bomb? Was it a missile? You know, just this sense. And so just kind of like it was an entire season of terror. And the whole
2: Can I remind you of one thing, Jim, a lighter note?
25: Sure.
2: Tom Ridge, God love him, great American. Red, blue, green, yellow, what day is it? Tic-tac for 2 years. Remember that?
25: We have moved from ochre to burnt sienna. So get out your Crayolas and get out the paint swatches and figure out what shit. Yeah, you know, like, I won't use the bad language, but I think Tina Fey said something like, man, I can't get any more alert than I am, right? I'm already at top alert. And of course, that was, you know, NBC was one of the places they were getting the anthrax letter. So
2: like, here's the good news.
25: I
2: want your comment on this one. No matter how bad it is, it gets better. And we've been through Charlie Kirk's murder a year ago. We went through the Great Recession. Mm-hmm. We've been through 10/7. We're at war with Iran, who, by the way, I share Charlie Cook's anger about this day, and I trace it back to Iran. Mm-hmm. But you get the last minute. We get through everything. Human beings are amazing.
25: So I was thinking about, you know, how do I tell this to my kids? How do I share, you know, memories and the emotions of that day? Hugh, my kids have lived through COVID. They were around for the very start of the Great Recession, you know, all kinds of terrible school shootings. And you mentioned tense, you know, they've seen, you know, every life has some tragedies. This has become our moment. A generation earlier, it was, where were you when JFK was assassinated? The generation before that, it was, where were you during Pearl Harbor? Each one of those has that sense of this. Now, when people are talking about the AI apocalypse and how this is going to destroy us, I feel like the James Franco meme in the Hangman's Noose and saying, first time. Yeah, we've been through like 10 apocalypses.
2: Dustin Hoffman,
25: you know,
2: wag the dog.
25: It happens every couple
2: years. This is nothing. Stanley, whatever.
25: We call this Tuesday, right? This is, yeah.
2: Jim Garrity from National Review, The Washington Post, The Three Martini Lunch, The Editors. Follow him on X at Jim Garrity. Follow me, Selena Zito. Our left is next on The Hugh Hewitt Show.
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7: 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We had to take care of livestock, farm to tend, and water to haul. 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Now, Arizona is facing steep water cuts from the federal government that threaten rural Arizona and our way of life. 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It has to stop. I'm running for Congress because Eli Crane is failing us, and I approve this message because I'll work with anyone to save Arizona's water. Paid for by Jonathan Nez for Congress.
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24: Welcome back, America. I'm Hugh Hewitt, columnist of the world. Selena Zito, President Trump's favorite columnist, joins us now from Pittsburgh. And Selena, I got a lot to talk to you about. I'm going to start, though, with last night seeing John Fetterman say, here's my buddy Dave McCormick and the Democrats losing their mind on Blue Sky. That's like the least important thing, but I kind of, if he wasn't a Steelers fan, I might like John Fetterman.
26: You know, John, I mean, I don't know. I'm old. But I had a flashback to Zell Miller at George W. Bush's convention speech in 2004.
24: Yeah.
26: When people are part of a party and they've identified with the party and they've worked with the party and they've built things from a point of view that they believe where their party stood, when they find a place in another party and they think that it's worked. And that's in particular manufacturing and the U.S. steel deal. Good for Fetterman for doing that. That was a game changer in our state. And it saved a historic company that has been there for 150 years. But I don't think Fetterman minds trolling everyone because he has zero reasons to care what anybody in his party thinks because he believes that his party has gone the wrong direction.
24: But you know, it was interesting. He went to great lengths to tell, I guess, the MS Now talent show that, because it's always who's got no talent over at MS Now. And I think they were losing their minds. So he went out and said, look, I'm still a Democrat. I'll vote to organize the Senate. I'll be the 51st vote if we somehow get to the majority. Just to tell them all, forget it. The good news is they got to get to 52 to break the filibuster and try and wreck the Supreme Court. I don't think they're going to. But good on him. Now let's talk a little bit about 25 years ago. Garrity and I were just on reminiscing, because he was a journalist then, I was a journalist then, you were a journalist then. Tell me about your 9/11. I assume you were in Pittsburgh.
26: Actually, I wasn't a journalist then, and this is going to blow your mind. I was working for the Pittsburgh Steelers. And I was with,
2: I need to cut this off. No, I'm joking. Go ahead. I had no idea.
26: I was with the late Dan Rooney. My job at that time was to fix their season ticket problem. They had gone from Three River Stadium, which had 58,000 people. They were going to another stadium with an additional 15,000 people. And people were really struggling, not where the new seats were, but not by being with the people that they sat with for 30 years. And my idea was, is let's just get people as close to possible with the people that they sat with forever.
2: Of course.
26: And so I was showing Mr. Rooney sort of how I had done it. And we were standing on the 50-yard line. If anybody knows anything about Dan Rooney or about the late Mr. Rooney, he was a pilot. And he made this offhand remark that I really didn't think much of. And a plane went over us, which, by the way, was not unusual that a plane went over it because there was a direct flight,
2: down the
26: flight
2: river.
26: Pattern. Over. Yeah. And he said, too low, wrong flight pattern. That's all he said.
2: Wow.
26: And we
2: I've never heard you tell me that story before. Have you written that story?
26: I haven't. No, I haven't.
2: What's wrong with you?
26: And, well, where do you want to start? Alphabetically, numerically?
2: No, I mean, as a journalist, you got to write that story.
26: I don't know. I really always struggle writing about myself.
2: Is that just make it Dan Rooney, too low, wrong course. That's flight 93?
26: Yeah. We imagined that it was. We only talked about it once, and that was years later when he was the ambassador to Ireland under the Obama administration, and I interviewed him. And after the interview, we were just talking. I knew Mr. Rooney all my life. We belonged to the same parish on the north side of Pittsburgh, and he said, "Do you remember that 9/11?" And I said, "Yes, I do, sir." He said, "Do you think that was that flight that we saw? And I said, "Yes, I do, sir." We never mentioned again.
2: Too low, wrong course. What did you do the rest of the day?
26: Well, I was working for the Steelers. They sent us all home. They actually had the whole city of Pittsburgh, you know, sort of everybody quietly evacuate because at that point, the city leaders knew that one of the flights went over Pittsburgh, and nobody knew what was coming. So I went home, and my two kids were both in high school, and my house was always the house where other kids showed up, and my house was flooded with teenagers just sitting there, just crying and scared. And we were all glued to the television. And I made a big pot of spaghetti for the kids. And that's how I started.
2: Okay, I've got an image in my mind of one of these teenagers, like the Fonz, saying, "Hey, Mrs. Z, what's going on?" Did that happen?
26: Yeah, there was a lot of that. Kids came just rushing in the house.
2: Were you Mrs. Z?
26: I was Mrs. Z.
2: Yeah, of course you were. Mrs. Z, what's going on? What'd you tell them?
26: Yeah. I just tried to keep them calm, right? You don't want to lie to them. It's obvious what happened. But I just said that there's some really bad people out there, and they really wanted to hurt us in the places that symbolize our great strength, which was the World Trade Centers, right? Capitalism and power, the Pentagon. And obviously it appears that Flight 93.
2: I gotta lighten this up a little bit. Do you like Shane Gillis?
26: Okay.
2: You like Shane Gillis?
26: Yeah, right. Yeah.
2: You ever seen his bit on Fox News Dads and Fox News Moms?
26: No, I haven't.
2: It up. You want a Fox News dad, but you don't want a Fox News mom. You're not a Fox News mom. You might have had Fox News friends, but Fox, the way late night, it's just very funny. Shane Gillis, I love Fox. I work for Fox, but it's a very funny bit. You're the reassuring Catholic mom. Don't run into the woods and put a helmet on your head. Don't go get a gun. it'll be fine. You'll be at, you know, Sister Mary Magnificent's tomorrow office, and all will be well. And that's, in fact, what happened. I'm not surprised by American resilience. A year ago, Charlie Kirk was murdered. 2007 and 8, we have the Great Recession. I was talking about this with Garrity. 10-7 happens. I think the bottom line is America is resilient. Bottom line, what do you think?
26: Yeah, I mean, if you remember in my book, Butler, when I asked the president, why did you say fight, fight, fight? He said, that's easy. I wasn't me in that moment. I was representing all the presidency, and I was representing the United States. And we have to show that we endure and that we were strong. And I think that moment happened in my house with 30 kids eating spaghetti, right? Well, you showed that we come together. We find we want to be part of something bigger than self. Although we also went to mass too. I took all the kids to mass, and I'm pretty sure they were not all Catholic.
2: Some first communions that day. Who knows? I think you ought to have a reunion of the Mrs. Z Club from 9/11 and see how those kids all describe the impact of that event on their life, because they're the kind of, that's the generation with the greatest impact. Selena Zito, follow her at Zito Selena on X, and read everything she writes at selenazito.com. Coming back with Bethany Mandel. 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

0: Paul Stevens, a big powerful nor'easter hitting parts of New Jersey, Connecticut, and in New York, where conditions could become even worse tonight.
1: We expect waves as tall as 20 feet in some areas. Winds will be just as powerful as the waves. Wind gusts exceeding 50, even 60 miles an hour have already been recorded on Long Island.

0: Cottonwood tonight with a high tomorrow of 84. Monday, high of 80. 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
9: Welcome back, America. I'm Hugh Hewitt. Bethany Mandel is the co-founder of themomwars.substack.com, author, commentator, sits in with Larry O'Connor occasionally, so I really don't know about that and her reputation anymore, but she's a good egg. Bethany, it's been 25 years since 9/11. It's been a year since the murder of Charlie Kirk. Coming up after the break, I'm going to talk with a fellow who navigated through the financial crisis. So it's been 25 years of crises, basically. Are you an optimist about the future?
10: I am, because, I mean, if you think back, and I was young when 9/11 happened, I was 16 years old, and I think back at the first couple months, it felt like the world was ending. And yes, there's been, you know, crises and tragedies like Charlie's murder, but life is pretty good.
9: So there's also been 10-7. We're in the middle of a war with Iran that they want to escalate. The economy is actually pretty good, though fuel costs is high. Do people believe you when you say life is pretty good?
10: I mean, I think that you have to have some perspective into human history and recognize that this is the best time there has ever been to be alive and to be, especially, you know, in this country. It's the best place to be alive. Yes, things could be better. Yes, there have been horrible things that have happened. But on the whole, I think we have to recognize that, you know, we have penicillin. I think that's pretty great.
9: Okay, on a scale of 1 to 10, last night's opening night at the Republican convention, Donald Trump promises $5,000, which, by the way, I think he should have called the Biden inflation reparations and pointed out that it would be cheaper than the Build Back Better $2.2 trillion expenditure at the beginning of the Biden extravaganza, but he didn't. At the end of the night, are you thinking the Republicans are better positioned than they were when it started, or do you still think it's going to be a brutal fall?
10: I think that it didn't help or hurt. I personally

0: when I saw that $5,000 bribe from the president, I was deeply disturbed. I've seen sort of all the chatter that's happened online about the basically paying stay-at-home moms to be stay-at-home moms, a proposal that was put forth by Vice President Vance. And I've not been keen on it, and it felt like bad economics and just outright bribe. And then when President Trump came forward with his actual bribe last night, I thought, okay, this is not the same brand of conservatism that I am an adherent of, and I was uncomfortable.
1: So you're saying it didn't move the needle. I think it moved the needle, because I do believe when people start to think about, you know, I'd like a $5,000 check. Inflation has been bad for 6 years. I would like to get my gas money back. It would cost $1.5 trillion, I think, and we haven't got $1.5 trillion. I know how to pay for it, by the way, which is a flat tax on 401k IRA conversion to Roth of 15%. But I'm looking just at the politics. I think it's Donald Trump versus Abdul El-Sayed, Hassan Piker, and the DSA commies. And that's the framing. Is it better to frame it any other way?
0: It is not better. I think that you're right, but this feels like socialism. What President Trump is proposing is socialism. It's a redistribution of wealth, and I think that we lose our moral footing when we say, don't vote for them because they're socialists. Vote for us because you'll like our brand of socialism a little bit better.
1: Okay, I can frame that better. I really can. I think I can say, vote for us because we will let you keep more of your money via $5,000 rebate. No, I don't like it, by the way. I wouldn't do it. But if he did it and he paid for it the way I would suggest, it would be a net wash on the deficit. I do think we're more energized, we being people on the center right, Republican and independent, than we were the night before, primarily because they got the lens back on Piker, Abdul El-Sayed, Tallarico, Troy Jackson, Peggy Flanagan, you name it. They're nuts, Bethany. They're just crazy.
0: Yes. Yeah. They are people who marry their cousin's brand of crazy.
1: Or not, and just have children with them. Troy Jackson.
0: Yeah. Yes. So it's definitely been a gift for Republicans that Democrats are just so bad at judging character. But I think it's the economy, stupid, at the end of it. Like, we have to see where gas prices are at and what the economy is doing. And I think that's going to sway the wind one way or the other.
1: We got a minute. I think it's the Iran war, stupid, because there's an Iran tax on the world that's been there for 47 years. If that regime crumples in the next 60 days, does that matter, do you think?
0: I think it does if we can take the victory lap. If there are some really dramatic footage of, you know, defeating Iran and taking down their banners, like if that happens, I think that that is a huge victory lap that President Trump would be entitled to make.
1: You and I agree on one thing today, and it's the important thing. Keep the eye on the ball, win the war, worry about everything else later. Bethany Mandel, follow her on X at Bethany Shondark. Listen to The Mom Wars. 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Stay tuned. I'm coming back with a man who wrote a Bible after the financial crisis. Not a bro. Translated. Arranged. The Business Bible, businessbible.com, after the break.
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1: Welcome back, America. I'm Hugh Hewitt. Pretty traumatic couple of days. The anniversary of Charlie's murder, 25th anniversary of 9/11 coming up tomorrow. And so I thought I would find a time for a new sponsor of our program, the Businessman's Bible, to come on in these 2 days. And Nicholas Leon joins me because I just thought I would remind people that no matter how dark the day, there is scripture. Nicholas, welcome. Okay, congratulations on the Businessman's Bible. It's beautiful. Put the picture up. I have my own. I've got it with me back on the East Coast, not here on the West Coast. It's just a gorgeous production. It's beautifully edited. I went and checked out my own life verse, which I'm not going to tell anyone it is. They have to go find it themselves if they want to find out. It was in the pictures. It's in Hebrews 12:15, but they can read it for themselves. So your translation is good. The Bible is beautiful. And then I learned your backstory. Tell people what I just mentioned: two traumas, murder of Charlie a year ago, and 9/11 25 years ago tomorrow. In between, we had a financial crisis. You're a VC guy, a financial guy, an investor guy. What were you doing during the financial crisis?
11: Yeah, that's right, Hugh. We are in the middle of a crisis today. It's a somber anniversary, right? And we're facing another crisis. I was there on Wall Street. I was a young rookie managing money, running a hedge fund on Wall Street. And it's not too different than today. Today, we're facing a work crisis. People are unsatisfied with their work. There are geopolitical issues, the war, the economy, right, the midterm elections. And people are unsatisfied with their work, and they're questioning the system. And that's exactly what happened on Wall Street. I had been on Wall Street. I'd managed money. And we questioned whether the system was going to fail. It was I'd been through a number of crises, Hugh, in my career on Wall Street, in fact, no less than five. And when we say crisis, we mean markets down 50 to 90%. Of course, we were in the Y2K crisis, right? We thought the system was going to end at midnight, Y2K. I was in the dot-com crisis where markets expanded 500% over 5 years and then declined 75%, right? But the global financial crisis was different, and what we face today is different, and thus we seek guidance and wisdom from a worthy source.
1: 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Nicholas, why in the world would a money guy decide to go to Scripture after the Great Recession / Depression, collapse on Wall Street, the trauma? After trauma, before trauma, there's always going to be trauma. Why did you do this? Because it's a very elegant and beautiful edition of the Scriptures.
11: Right. So there I am on Wall Street managing money, right, and having a great career, and markets collapse. People are losing their jobs. The investment banking firms are going bankrupt. People are losing homes and their life savings. And I was ill-equipped, like a lot of other people. My business training, my seminary training had ill-equipped me. And despite years of experience managing money on Wall Street, I was ill-equipped for the crisis. And so I started asking questions, Hugh. I sought the best minds on Wall Street, read all the research, read the government reports, right? And Wall Street really wasn't providing any clear guidance on the crisis. And interestingly, the church was silent on the subject, the greatest financial crisis in 100 years, and the church was silent. So I returned to do what I love more than anything, is read the Bible and find principles in there that help me navigate my life and work. And what I discovered changed my life and career forever. I discovered the Bible is about business from beginning to end, and the economy reflects design. And if you follow these principles, we can navigate through these crises and not just survive, but prosper.
1: Now let me emphasize one thing. Businessbible.com, businessbible.com, because someone's listening to this right now. They're driving home from work on the East Coast, or they're coming back from a long lunch on the West Coast, and they hear me say, Business Bible, wasn't Charlie murdered a year ago? Isn't tomorrow the 25th anniversary? My answer is yes, but there is actually practical wisdom, very practical wisdom in Scripture, and you make an effort in businessbible.com to make sure you can't miss that. It's not a 2x4, but it's pretty close.
11: That's right. So the first thing we have to do is look for it, right? So we have a 90% biblical literacy in the country and in the church. And so what the Business Bible does is help people discover what the Bible says about business, about our work week, 6 days a week. You know, the church does a very good job at talking about what the church is designed to talk about, but we spend most of our lives at work 5-6 days a week. And so discovering what the Bible says about work is the first step. Finding your calling. Work is designed to use our abilities to fulfill a higher purpose and help create human flourishing, help us navigate through crisis. There's numerous stories and characters in the Bible that faced crisis, navigated crisis successfully. And Hugh, those aren't just Bible stories. Those are business case studies. So I know your background in law, and just like we often say, the Western legal system is built on principles in the Bible that are timeless. It's the same thing for business, right? There are these practical principles that people will recognize as best practice today that'll help them Monday morning. There's this gap Sunday to Monday with people's faith, and Monday morning comes, and there's a great gap between what we believe and what we do. And so the Business Bible is designed to fill that gap, give people meaning and purpose Monday through Friday, and not just navigate crisis, but help us to live fulfilling lives at work, and provide for our families and build a more flourishing society.
1: So we have 1 minute left, Nicholas. Businessbible.com. What is it practical? I mean, to someone who uses the Business Bible, businessbible.com, do they get a practical guide to life?
11: Yes, they do. So it's all about principles that we can follow and practical advice. I'm still a learner, right? I'm the author of the Business Bible. I have decades on Wall Street, and I learn every week and every day how to apply these principles differently. I'll give you an example. So my son is in a financial class, and he came home and said, Dad, what's the the number one principle, the most powerful principle you've learned this year about finance. And what I discovered this year, and I've been to B school and seminary, and I've never learned this in church, is that the word save in the Bible means one-fifth, just like the word tithe means one-tenth. And so crisis happens all the time, but the way we enter crisis is usually the way we exit crisis. So saving is the key principle in the story of Joseph navigating economic expansion and decline, and saving one-fifth. Imagine if we all saved one-fifth, how much that would change our life as we face this next crisis.
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12: 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One person is dead after an SUV crashed into a Mesa Canal Friday morning.
13: When our crews arrived on scene, the vehicle was completely submerged. Speaking with SRP, we had levels that were about 18 to 20 feet deep of water, and the vehicle was completely under it.
12: Mesa Fire Captain Richard Harless says the operation turned from rescue to recovery when they determined there were no air pockets and no chance for anyone to survive. Missing 15-year-old Riker Lee was found safe about 3 miles from his Pima County home after a community tip. His disappearance led investigators to uncover alleged child abuse. His mother and stepfather arrested. After a nice weather weekend, rain in the forecast for much of the state next week. National Weather Service meteorologist Ryan Bernhardt says a weather system picking up tropical moisture will come into the state from the west on Sunday.
14: By about Tuesday afternoon, this trough should be starting to push to the east, and the shower chances will start going down.
12: Connie Weber, Arizona News Audio.
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1: 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But it's on every fast TV out there, Salem News Channel, Pluto, Amazon, all of those different, Samsung, Roku. Go and watch Faith Over Fear, the Charlie Kirk story tonight. Let me also tell you about, I spent the morning with Andrew and Todd, because I'm in California for 2 days, and I went and I sat down at breakfast with Andrew and Todd, Andrew Del Rey and Todd Avakian, who I always see when I'm in California. They've been sponsors of my program forever, and they're dear friends. Andrew and I are, quote, in a Bible study together for 25 years. I did my every six-month check-in with him today on the guys, and everyone's good. That's great. But we talked about the economy out there, and about the fact that, you know, interest rates are in the high sixes right now. If you're going to buy a house 30-year fixed, there are so many new products. There's a new product for people who are 55 and older and want a second trust deed on their house. They want to give up their 4% loan or they paid off their house. There's a new product for people who have found the house they want to buy, but they got to sell their house. It's called Cash to Keys. Ask Andrew and Todd about it. You, whatever your housing situation is, 888-888-1172, 888-888-1172. The world goes on. The world continues to go on. People need to buy a home, or they need to get money out of their home. These are the two of the best people I've worked with in the 35 years I've been in broadcast, 36. And Andrew Del Rey and Todd Avakian will take taking care of thousands of my listeners all across the country, and they will take care of you. Whether you need a whole new house, or you got a hole in your finances and you need your house to help you fix it, call Andrew and Todd at 888-888-1172. They're with Annie Mac Mortgage, so they're the banker. They lend you the money. 888-888-1172, 888-888-1172. Finally, I'm going to close by talking about the American Legislative Exchange Council, because today we're talking with Andrew and Todd about this, about rich states, poor states, and where's most of their business coming from, because they do business across the United States. They lend people money to move into houses across the United States. Texas, Ohio, Tennessee. Right? Texas, Ohio, and Tennessee. People are still buying houses everywhere else, but Texas, Ohio, and Tennessee. Why are they buying houses in Texas, Ohio, and Tennessee? Because they can afford them, number one. Number two, those states are booming. Arizona's on the list, too, of the top five. They do a lot of business in California because that's where they got started 1,000 years ago. So those are their big five. And they're everywhere, like Florida and New York, everywhere. But those are the big five, all right? So Texas, Ohio, Tennessee, Florida, California. Why are people buying houses and building houses in everywhere except California? Well, read richstatespoorstates.com to find out. 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It's for free. If you're going to build a life, or you're going to make a whole new life, read that first and find out where you want to go. RichStatesPoorStates.com. Come back tomorrow, 25th anniversary of that terrible day. I'll be here right where I was 25 years ago with Adam, Duane, and Harley on The Hugh Hewitt Show.
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22: Well, nor'easter is affecting about 40 million people along the East Coast, especially for New York and New Jersey.
23: So far, air travel impact is minimal, but we do expect delays and cancellations to mount as the day goes on and the storm picks up.
22: And that's New York Governor Kathy Hochul. The storm has claimed at least one life after a tree fell on a 56-year-old man in Brooklyn today. President Trump rejects a proposal to reopen the Strait of Hormuz from Iran.
24: The Wall Street Journal says Iran broached the idea of a 7-day pause in fighting in exchange for lifting the U.S. blockade in the Strait of Hormuz. But President Trump reportedly does not want to lift the embargo as the U.S. tries to squeeze Iran's economy.
22: Fox's Madeline Rivera. 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
0: Thanks for making KQ&A your choice for your Saturday. Calling for mostly cloudy skies overnight tonight. Chance of showers in the forecast for tomorrow. Expect an overnight low of 58 tonight in the Prescott Quad Cities with a high tomorrow of 76. 72 for the high on Monday. 64 the low in Cottonwood tonight with a high tomorrow of 84. Monday, high of 80. 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
4: I'm Bill Monroe. Chino Valley Town officials announced permanent protection of the popular outdoor recreation area, Upper Sullivan Canyon, through a partnership with the Trust for Public Lands, the Prescott Climbers Coalition, and Yavapai County. Ownership was transferred to the town, securing the site as a recreational, cultural, and ecological gem for future generations. The Prescott City Council heard an update on the Prescott Unified School District's bond and override measures on the November 3rd general election ballot as a 7% override and a bond sale that won't exceed $20 million. The Prescott Valley Town Council discussed code provisions regarding e-bikes, and ordinance would require riders to operate at reasonable and prudent speed and comply with posted speed limits. They would also be required to yield to pedestrians and certain other vehicles on sidewalks and multi-use paths. And Embry-Riddle Aeronautical University officials announced the school earned 5 top 5 national rankings. The Prescott campus received a number 2 overall ranking in the West region, a top ranking in the best for veterans category, a number 2 ranking in the top private colleges list, and 8th in the best value schools classification. The undergraduate aerospace engineering program received a top ranking for schools without a PhD option. I'm Bill Monroe, and that's your KQ&A News Week in Review.
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4: 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Mariachi Chapala and Folklorico Dancing will be featured as part of the 11th annual Puente de la Comunidad, Bridge to the Community, from 1 to 5 this Sunday at Mount Valley Park in Nace Lane in Prescott Valley. That's your KQ&A Night Beat. I'm Bill Monroe.
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6: Your insider's guide to the story shaping Washington and the world. I'm Tony Perkins, your host. Well, this week we're coming to you from Cornerstone Chapel in Leesburg, Virginia, the site of this year's Pray Vote Stand Summit. Well, this week, President Trump rolled out the red carpet for Chinese President Xi Jinping at the White House.
7: Just as our ancestors reached across the ocean centuries ago to trade, to learn, and to build a better world, our two countries do really the same thing, and we're very proud of it, and the relationship.
6: But behind the ceremony and talk of friendship are some very serious questions. China's designs on Taiwan, its challenge to American economic and technological dominance, and its growing influence on the world stage. The two leaders held extensive talks. Treasury Secretary Scott Bessent said the two sides agreed to extend their trade truce by 2 months. But China was hardly the only foreign policy challenge confronting the president this week.
7: I have a big decision to make. Will a deal be made with Iran that lets them rebuild and create a far greater country than it ever was before? Or do I annihilate the Islamic Republic and do it quickly, never giving them a chance to kill and destroy people and countries again?
6: That was President Trump at the United Nations, where the war with Iran dominated much of the week. The president called on the international community to economically isolate Tehran, even as his administration continues to explore a diplomatic end to the conflict. Then, on Thursday, Israeli Prime Minister Benjamin Netanyahu took the same podium and confronted Israel's critics head on.
8: So to all those that are spreading these lies about my country and about our brave soldiers, whether they sit in this hall or in the office of the anti-Semitic mayor of New York, I say this: shame on you. Shame on you for distorting the facts. Shame on you for inverting victim and aggressor. Shame on you for spitting in the face of truth.
6: Netanyahu's address came after dozens of delegates walked out on the General Assembly, a dramatic illustration of the international pressure Israel continues to face. Meanwhile, back here in Washington, another consequential debate was unfolding, this one over the future of the FDA and the abortion drug mifepristone. Do you agree with that?
9: Senator, I think, it is critical that the FDA complete that safety analysis.
10: But do you agree with that? That's your predecessor, that's Dr. McCary and the secretary, that the Biden REM suffered from a lack of adequate consideration and safety risk testing.
9: As I understand how part of how the Biden administration's decision was made, it relied a lot on external evidence. And since that time happened, there has not been an updated internal safety analysis from the FDA that I think is critical so that Americans know what happens.
6: That exchange between Senator Josh Hawley and Dr. Heidi Overton came during Thursday's confirmation hearing. Dr. Overton has been selected by President Trump to lead the FDA. The abortion drug mifepristone became one of the central issues as senators questioned whether the FDA adequately studied the consequences of the Biden administration's changes to the drug safeguards. China, Iran, Israel, the battle over abortion drugs, and hovering over all of it, the midterm elections, now just weeks away. We'll cover all of it today. Newsmax chief Washington correspondent James Rosen will join us with an inside look on President Trump's summit with Xi Jinping and a remarkable week at the United Nations. House Intelligence Committee Chairman Rick Crawford joins us on Iran, Israel, and the growing global threats facing America. And we'll take you to the Pray Vote Stand Summit for my conversation with Senator Josh Hawley and his wife Erin on the battle over the abortion drugs. And House Speaker Mike Johnson joins us as Republicans head into the final stretch before the midterm elections. Welcome to This Week on Capitol Hill.
11: Today's edition of This Week on Capitol Hill is being presented by AARP.
6: Chinese President Xi Jinping made his first White House visit since 2015 this week. Beyond the pomp and pageantry, what is the summit likely to produce? Joining us now to discuss this is Newsmax chief Washington correspondent James Rosen. James, welcome back to This Week on Capitol Hill. Thanks so much for joining us.
13: Tony, great to be with you as always.
6: All right, what are the potential takeaways of this week's summit?
13: The chief takeaway, I think, for most China watchers observing this summit between President Trump and President Xi, which I believe will be the first of a few, maybe three or four this year between them, is how few takeaways really there are. The number one thing that the United States needed to achieve, it did, which was that China agreed to an extension on its very severe bans or curbs that it had previously placed in response to the Trump tariffs last year on its export of a number of rare earths and critical minerals and other components that are vital to U.S. National security and the American economy, including semiconductor wafers and so forth. That originally had been a one-year pause, part of a trade truce, if you will, a detente, if you will, reached between the presidents of the two countries at Busan, South Korea last year. It was supposed to expire in November of 2026, and Secretary Bessent, the Treasury Secretary, was able to announce just after the Chinese president had reached U.S. soil this week, but that had been extended another 2 months, so that will take us into the first part of 2027. But the real reason there are no major announcements or deliverables, some of the breakthroughs or accords that we're used to seeing from summits of the 20th and early 21st centuries, is because the interlocking conflict between the world's two largest economies, the United States, a democratic republic, and of course the Chinese Communist Party government in Beijing, that interlocking conflict is so potent and immovable, if you will, that it's almost inevitable that there are going to be fewer and fewer such announcements of breakthroughs. It is also the case that each country enjoys a certain amount of leverage over the other, and that adds to this sort of interlocking effect that makes true movement in the relationship almost impossible, at least in the near or immediate term.
6: Is it a very choreographed dance that the two participate in?
13: In a word, yes. All of these summits are highly choreographed. I would say 99.9% of the work gets done by staff across the interagency on our side, in a similar situation in the Chinese government, where you'll have the commerce people, the trade people, the national security people hammering out some sort of rough understandings with their counterparts. And then when the summit arrives, it's time for the so-called principals, the two presidents, to essentially hit the marks that have been placed for them by their staffs. Given the nature of relationship, the relationship between the U.S. and China, particularly since the COVID-19 pandemic, when American vulnerability to Chinese supply chains really came under scrutiny for the first time in a sustained way, there just doesn't seem to be any prospect for a real breakthrough between these countries. And some on the hard right, I would say, in Congress and in the think tank community, might argue that there shouldn't be any breakthroughs with an enterprise like Communist China. I have posed as a reporter this question to a wide variety of people, from Hank Paulson to Laura Ingraham and lots of folks in between. Do you believe that the Chinese Communist enterprise is foreordained to failure for the same reason that the Soviet Union collapsed, which is to say that it was morally bankrupt at its core? To that end, we have seen events such as Tiananmen Square, which suggest that the citizenry of China do not appreciate the kind of centralized planning and repressive rule that takes place there, or have the Chinese communist officials figured this out in a way where they can rule perpetually this way? I would be curious to know your view, Tony.
6: Well, I'm the one asking the question, so I was going to pose this to you as a student of history, making reference to the U.S. and Russia. Was an opportunity missed here, as Reagan did with Gorbachev, of putting the issue of human rights before the Chinese dictator?
13: What officials in the Trump administration will tell you is the same as all previous administrations, that the issue of human rights is always raised as a matter of course, at all levels in our interactions with the Chinese. And that is really the standard line you'll hear from U.S. officials, no matter who is president of the United States and no matter which repressive regime the U.S. might be interacting with in a diplomatic fashion. So I'm sure it is raised, but it's not going to lead to any changes on the part of the Chinese government with respect to its own citizens or likely its conduct in the South China Sea toward its neighbors. This is what the scholar Michael Pillsbury has called the 100-year marathon, where China seeks not militarily, but through slow, steady patience, the buildup of its military, and through economic power to supplant the United States as the world hegemon. And I think President Trump recognizes this, and I think that's part of the reason why he has so heavily emphasized in this second term of his the race for energy independence, dominance, and also for the reassertion of control of our own supply chains in everything from medical equipment to superconductors and everything in between.
6: 20 seconds, your reaction to Prime Minister Netanyahu at the UN.
13: It was classic Bibi, confrontational, defiant, self-justifying. He saw the walkout of the various leaders who stormed out of his speech. He was prepared for this. He's an old pro at this sort of thing. And of course, he also made use of props, as he likes to do. We remember in the 2012 speech to UNGA, he held up a cartoon bomb with a red line to illustrate Iran's red line for nuclear enrichment. And here he held aloft one of the pagers that exploded in Lebanon in 2024, one of the most stunning intelligence operations and lethal intelligence operations of our time, a reminder of Israel's intelligence and military prowess that I'm sure was not lost on his listeners.
6: I'm sure you're right. James Rosen, thanks so much for joining us. Folks, stick with us. Chairman Rick Crawford joins us next. Don't go away.
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6: Welcome back to This Week on Capitol Hill. I'm your host, Tony Perkins. Well, as wars continue in both the Middle East and Ukraine, world leaders gathered in New York City this week for the United Nations 81st General Assembly. On Tuesday, President Trump addressed the assembly, urging the world to isolate Iran economically. And on Thursday, dozens of delegates staged a walkout before Israeli Prime Minister Benjamin Netanyahu delivered an unapologetic defense of Israel's prosecution of a multi-front war against the Iran terror network. Joining us now to discuss the implications of the gathering this week in New York is Congressman Rick Crawford, chairman of the House Permanent Select Committee on Intelligence. He represents the 1st Congressional District of Arkansas. Chairman Crawford, welcome back to This Week on Capitol Hill. Thanks so much for joining us.
5: You bet. Thanks for having me.
6: So let's start. Israeli Prime Minister Benjamin Netanyahu did not hold back when addressing the United Nations and really went after those who have abandoned the cause of defending against the terror network of Iran.
5: Yeah, it's one of the things that I thought was, he did a very good job in identifying one of the ironies, is that they're the only ones willing to engage this terrorist regime in the region, and quite frankly, it benefits others around the world. It's not just like it's just Israel. We already know they're fighting an existential battle against Iran, but the byproducts of that are a safer world because Iran is engaged with Israel. Israel is you know, forced to engage them, and honestly, that protects these other countries. And he identified that irony. And when, you know, of course, this whole walkout deal, it was not an organic thing. It was staged for effect. I mean, they knew he was going to come on and speak. They didn't have to be in the room. They chose to wait till he started and then walk out. And I'm old enough to remember when Hugo Chavez was, you know, talking about how he could smell the sulfur in reference to George Bush back in the early 2000s. And you know, there was no walkout then. I mean, these people with their moral high ground, they were willing to listen to that, perfectly okay, but they're not willing to sit still and listen to another sovereign leader as he makes his case. So it's an irony that he I think rightfully identified and called them out for what they are.
6: I think you're absolutely right. And to put a finer point on that irony, is he went after those that were actually criticizing Israel for defending itself against this Iranian terror network. As you pointed out, those very countries that are criticizing Israel are benefiting from Israel's prosecution of this war. President Trump also speaking at the United Nations on Tuesday. He was very resolute and clear in his message.
5: Yeah, and I think that's the important thing to note. We have to be, probably more so than now than ever, and that's not always been the case, but I think it's something you can pretty much count on from President Trump, that he is going to be forthright and steadfast in his leadership. So, I mean, hats off to him for demonstrating that, we occupy this position of leadership in the world for a reason, and we shouldn't have to subordinate ourselves to those who just think that we shouldn't be the world leader when, you know, all the contribution that we've made to global security and lifting people out of poverty and all the things that have transpired in not just in this century, but the previous century. We don't have anything to apologize for in that regard.
6: Now, the president being very clear, calling other nations to join in economically isolating Iran, but also confirming that, the United States would obliterate Iran if necessary. Mm-hmm. But at the same time, Iranian officials were holding talks. Now, that was earlier in the week. What can you tell us about the talks and where we might see diplomatic gains being made?
5: Well, so far, I haven't seen any diplomatic gains. And, you know, I saw an interview with the president of Iran yesterday, and they continue to be in denial mode. And propaganda mode and things like that. So, you know, you're dealing with an adversary that is, I mean, they would lie when the truth sounds better. That's just their DNA. That's what they do. That's the IRGC. So I think they're going to be difficult to deal with from a diplomatic perspective. But the president made it clear that he's not taking kinetic action off the table. And so those are the conditions. He has laid the parameters, if you will, for what those negotiations, how they'll take place and what's expected. So, they've really been given a pretty clear choice here. You can either, work with us diplomatically, or you can suffer the consequences kinetically. And I think that's an example of lethal diplomacy.
6: Now, Chairman, you have the benefit of a lot of intel that most Americans don't have, but you also understand the political realities, as I think the president does as well. How long can America sustain this kind of back and forth with Iran without a resolution? How long before you think this conflict comes to a favorable resolution, which the president again made very clear on Tuesday? It is Iran cannot have a nuclear weapon.
5: Well, I think that has to be, the touchstone here. Iran can't have a nuclear weapon. He's been clear about that and unwavering in that commitment. And I think the American people need to recognize that. Look, I'll be the first to tell you, it hurts at the pump. And not only does it hurt at the pump as we're, making plans to, take a weekend trip or whatever, or as we're planning our commute to work or any number of things, but the cost of diesel impacts the market basket. So it's also having an impact on groceries. However, what would the cost be to the American people if the Iranian Republican Guard Corps had a nuclear weapon? Can we bear that cost? And the answer is no. So in the short term, we're going to feel this pain, and we are, and I understand it, and I feel it just like everybody else does, because I'm just a working class guy and have kids like a whole lot of Americans, and so we feel it too. But we would feel it even more keenly were we under the gun of the Iranians, if they had a nuclear weapon. And so are we willing to make that sacrifice for the greater good? And by the way, we're not the only beneficiaries of a non-nuclear Iran. The rest of the world benefits from it. We're just the ones standing in the gap. So, I mean, it's a difficult thing for us to do, but we're doing it for the rest of the world, not only for America.
6: But isn't that a part of leadership?
5: 100%.
6: I mean, America has the benefit, and there's a lot of benefits that come with leadership, but there's also responsibilities. I think the American people historically will support efforts like this. As you laid out, if they have a better understanding of the long-term implications and consequences of not acting, has the administration, has Congress done enough to bring the American people along, understanding that this short-term pain is necessary for the benefit and well-being of our children and grandchildren, and, as you pointed out, the rest of the world?
5: Yeah, this is, kind of an analogy I would look at, and if you can kind of follow me here and indulge me for a minute, it's kind of like when your flight gets delayed at the airport. These things happen. It's an inconvenience, and the longer you go without communication and knowing why the flight was delayed or what the resolution would be and how long you might have to wait, and am I going to actually make my flight? Am I going to get home and see my family or make that business trip or whatever? That's when the frustration builds. I think people are willing to understand and endure a level of inconvenience, provided that it's communicated to them forthrightly and in a timely fashion, and kind of knowing what the end game is. So this is where we just need to, as you suggested, we need a lot more aggressive communication so that the American people really understand what's at stake.
6: Well, Chairman, I can identify with your analogy of the delayed flights. I want to thank you for joining us. Have a great weekend. Folks, stick with us. We'll be right back with more.
4: Nor'easter is affecting about 40 million people along the East Coast, especially for New York and New Jersey.
7: So far, air travel impact is minimal, but we do expect delays and cancellations to mount as the day goes on and the storm picks up.
4: That's New York Governor Kathy Hochul. The storm has claimed at least one life after a tree fell on a 56-year-old man in Brooklyn today. President Trump rejects a proposal to reopen the Strait of Hormuz from Iran.
8: The Wall Street Journal says Iran broached the idea of a 7-day pause in fighting in exchange for lifting the U.S. blockade in the Strait of Hormuz. But President Trump reportedly does not want to lift the embargo as the U.S. tries to squeeze Iran's economy.
4: Fox's Madeline Rivera. 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
10: Thanks for making KQ&A your choice for your Saturday. Calling for mostly cloudy skies overnight tonight. Chance of showers in the forecast for tomorrow. Expect an overnight low of 58 tonight in the Prescott Quad Cities with a high tomorrow of 76, 72.

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7: Tony Perkins. Well, this week we're at the Pray Vote Stand Summit at Cornerstone Chapel in Leesburg, Virginia, where earlier I sat down with Senator Josh Hawley of Missouri and his wife, Erin, who is of counsel at the Alliance Defending Freedom. We had a conversation on the issue of life, mifepristone, and a number of issues, but we started with this week's confirmation hearing of Dr. Heidi Overton, the nominee for the FDA commissioner. Here is a part of that conversation.
8: What I took away from today, Tony, is that it is absolutely vital that we get the FDA, number one, to commit to finishing this safety study of mifepristone. But you and I both know we don't need a study to tell us the abortion drug is not safe.
9: Yeah.
8: It's not safe for the baby, who it kills almost every single time. And it's not safe for the mother, because in more than 1 in 10 cases, the mother who takes that pill is sent to an emergency room with a life-threatening condition. And the pharmaceutical companies who make that drug, they lie about it because they make money on more abortions. The more abortions there are, the more money they make. And that's why, Tony, it is absolutely vital that the FDA put back in place the safety protocols. But, you know, I think we agree on this, too. They need to go beyond that. Yeah, we need to go beyond that. Congress needs to ban the abortion drug in the United States of America, period.
9: And you have legislation to do that. You've introduced legislation.
8: I've introduced legislation to do that, and I'm challenging my Republican colleagues, everybody who's running for office. If you're pro-life, you cannot be for the abortion drug.
9: Yeah.
8: We have more abortions now in this country than we did when Roe was the law of the land because of the abortion drug. It is turning every mailbox in America into a Planned Parenthood. We cannot allow this to go on. We need to ban it.
9: Explain why it's important that Congress act on this and not just allow the FDA to change its policy.
8: Well, what happens is this. Missouri is a pro-life state. Louisiana, where Tony is from, is a pro-life state. Many of you, I'm sure, are from pro-life states. Here's the problem. It doesn't matter what your state's laws are, because the abortion drugs are mailed into every single state, regardless of state law. And that's because there are no safety restrictions on the drug. You don't have to go to a doctor to get it. You don't have to see a doctor as a follow-up. You don't have to have a screening for an ectopic pregnancy. None of the above. And these drug companies know it. They're the ones who pushed the Biden administration to adopt this abortion-on-demand agenda. What that means is what you vote for in your states doesn't matter.
9: Right.
8: The abortion drug is getting mailed in. The only way to make the Dobbs decision that overturned Roe, the only way to make it real, is to ban the abortion drug in the United States of America.
9: And if the FDA did change the policy, a new administration could change it right back.
8: Exactly right. And you and I both know what we have seen since this drug came to America under Bill Clinton is that every Democrat administration makes it easier and easier and easier.

0: easier to get the drug. And why? Because they want more and more and more abortions. And I just want to be clear, we're not talking about contraception here. That's not what this is, whatever your views on that are. That's not this. We're talking about a drug whose sole purpose is to kill an unborn child already in the womb.
1: Yeah.
0: And it's happening all over this country.
1: Aaron, I was actually listening to Josh in the hearing today, and I was thinking he must be looking at Aaron's notes.
0: It's literally true.
1: But I was thinking, you know, you've got to have some dynamic dinner time conversations. Honey, pass the salt, and oh, here's a declaration to go with it for life. You know, talk a little bit about, I mean, two of you so immersed into this defense of the unborn. I mean, both of you at the tip of the spear.
2: Sure. So definitely this is something that's super important to us both. We're also legal nerds. I remember one time my sister asked us, we were at dinner, is this really what you talk about? So yes. But we're so thankful, I think especially as parents, at least it's especially for me as a mom, being able to guide and shepherd your own children just reinforces how crucial life is.
1: Everybody should be having these conversations around the dinner table. I mean, these are important fundamental things. This is what Deuteronomy talks about. This is what the Bible talks about, is when you sit down in the way, when you stand up, when you walk, that you talk about these things. It's the application of God's word to the very issues we're facing today.
2: That's right.
1: So, John, I mentioned declaration. That's a cue for you.
0: Okay. Well, you know what? Since you mentioned it, Tony, we had the privilege... Tony and Aaron and I and some other Christian leaders from across the country had the privilege last week to announce a Declaration for Life, and I just happened to bring it with me here. You can see it on the screen.
1: I thought you might have one.
0: The Declaration for Life was written by Christian pastors from across the country on the birthday of America. Here we are, America's 250th anniversary. We thought it was vital that Christians from across the country speak to the importance of life, speak to the principle of life for this country, and call the nation back to a defense of life, and do so on the basis of the gospel of Jesus Christ. And that's what this Declaration for Life does. It says, it affirms that from the gospel we know every single life is valuable. From the gospel we know every single life is made in the image of our Lord Jesus Christ, who went to a cross for every single life. And it also calls on political leaders to take the important steps of protecting the unborn, not just in rhetoric, but in law, including banning the abortion drug.
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17: Welcome back to This Week on Capitol Hill. I'm Tony Perkins. Well, the midterm elections are now less than 6 weeks away, but for millions of Americans, the issues shaping those elections aren't theoretical. They're showing up at the gas pump and at the grocery store. The war with Iran continues. Gas prices have climbed sharply. And this week, House Speaker Mike Johnson said that while the effort to eliminate Iran's nuclear capabilities has been successful, we've now got to bring that to a resolution. So what does that resolution look like? And with control of Congress at stake in November, what are the Republicans hearing from voters as they're back home in their districts? Joining me now for our weekly conversation is House Speaker Mike Johnson, who represents the 4th Congressional District of Louisiana. Mr. Speaker, welcome back to This Week on Capitol Hill.
18: Hey, Tony, great to be with you as always.
17: Hey, before we jump into the issues at hand, as members are back in their districts campaigning, you joined the president with the state dinner for Chinese President Xi Jinping this week at the White House. Tell us about that.
18: Yeah, I'm here in D.C. because I took a break from the campaign trail to come and attend the state dinner. It was an historic one, of course. China is, tries to be a peer-to-peer adversary to the United States. We're the last great superpower on the planet, but they're certainly making a run for that. So the relationship with that country is important. They're obviously a major trading partner to the U.S. But we also have our issues with China. And you and I have discussed many times over the years that the theft of intellectual property, the imprisonment of people, and the violation of basic human rights and religious freedom rights and all the rest are big concerns to us, so many. And we're in a big race with them in the AI race to ensure that we maintain our edge. So all that's very important. The president addressed a lot of those issues with Xi in their private meeting, and then it culminated in the state dinner last night. It was really a beautiful affair. The White House is obviously the best place in the world to do something like that. We put our best foot forward. I saw our ambassador to China, Ambassador Perdue, this morning on a talk show, and he was addressing these issues, the needs for us to maintain a peace, obviously, with China, and to prevent them from, one of our concerns is they're making a move on Taiwan. All that, comes down to the relationship. So we can have issues with a lot of things that they're doing, we believe, wrongly, and also make sure that U.S. Goods are shipped and imported into China for trade. It's a delicate balance. I think the president's doing a good job with that, and last night was a reflection of it.
17: Should we be talking about those issues in which we have those differences, which are not—they're not insignificant? I mean, issues as human rights, religious freedom—those are things that really made America. Those are the foundational principles of freedom. Are those items that we should be talking about with China?
18: Well, of course. And, you know, we advance our issues and our principles and our policies when we go abroad and when we, you know, are diplomats and this through the State Department and that. But when you can bring those foreign and world leaders to the United States and have them on our soil and hear our, you know, our reports about how well America is doing and how our founding principles are what we celebrate here on the 250th anniversary of the greatest nation in the history of the world, you know, it has an influence. I think Xi, I was watching his face last night as the, you know, for the pageantry and all the things that were happening at the White House. And, you know, he was duly impressed. Anybody would be. It's a show of American strength and might. And that's really, really important for us. Peace through strength. We have to show strength, and we have to know that our adversaries understand that strength and our willingness to use it if necessary.
17: All right, Mr. Speaker, we're going to be seeing you on the road for the next 6 weeks. In fact, you're getting ready to head out. You're going to be going to California, Maine, Alaska, South Florida. I mean, you're going to be everywhere. What are you expecting to find on the campaign trail?
18: Well, as we've said so many times, as we get closer to the election, we're now less than 40 days out from the most fateful midterm in history, in my view, because we're at this crossroads that we've discussed in a contrast election, contrast between common sense and crazy. I'm so grateful that we're on the side of common sense, and our candidates are, our incumbents are. The entire balance of the House is going to come down to about 24 seats. You know, we know which ones are deep red. We know which ones are deep blue. So that's the jump ball. So I'll be going to all those districts, have been multiple times. I will do it over the next 6 weeks. We're going to travel nonstop through the election and make sure we leave it all in the field. But what we're hearing out there is that the concerns that Americans have. They're grateful for the strong record that we're running on, all the things we've done to secure the border and restore American energy dominance, cut regulations, the biggest tax cut in U.S. history, more money in everybody's pockets, more jobs, more American manufacturing, reshoring, all those things, lowest violent crime rate in 126 years, biggest decline in drug cost in 60 years. Those are the things we remind them about that we've done for their families and encouraging them that voters must know you have to keep the team in charge that has a plan to continue on that track. You cannot turn the country over to the insurgent Marxist left. And that's what we're facing. That's the contrast. Our candidates are making that appeal very well. And I think it's going to have the desired effect in now less than 40 days.
17: That transition from common sense versus crazy to common sense versus communism, I mean, as this socialist ideology, this Marxist ideology, as you pointed out, is really has a strong foothold in the Democratic Party. But I'm going to go back to the meeting this week between President Trump and Xi Jinping. Was that that was a perfect opportunity to make that contrast. Was that made? I mean, America, freedom, common sense was what built this country. China, communism, still suppressing and repressing its people.
18: Well, that's right. And the communist regimes always suppress the freedom of the people. And that's clear. And we see it. There's all sorts of human rights abuses and things that we're concerned about in every communist regime. And you know, China is certainly a culprit there. We're explaining that communism in our we launched a website that I've talked with you about before, contrastforamerica.com, where we put on just a couple of pages there the summary of where communism ends. It never ends well. It leads to poverty and human suffering and death. And that's the reality that we have to face. And that's what Americans have to face right now as they go to vote.
17: Right. And part of that challenge is that we don't know our history. We don't know world history. And the story with communism always ends the same way.
18: Always does. And we track that, you know, in the 20th century and the current century, it never ends well. And when people are out on the campaign and they're promising free things to you, you must ask what the real price is. It is your freedom. It will drive costs up. It will ruin the economy. It will make people more dependent upon government. And ultimately, that's the communist ultimate goal, is to have the government in charge of everything, which means you have zero freedom at all. It never, ever works.
17: Yeah, Mr. Speaker, I'm not looking for free things. I'm just looking for freedom.
18: And, there you go. I'll put that on a T-shirt.
17: Right, you can put that on there. Put a little trademark there at the bottom.
18: There
17: all right,
18: go.
17: Mr. Speaker, always good to see you. Thanks so much for joining us. Be safe on the road, and we look forward to connecting with you next week.
18: Thanks, Tony. Talk to you then.
17: Speaker Mike Johnson heading off onto the campaign trail. I do want to encourage you, if you're not registered, you need to be registered if you still have time within your state and voting. Every election is important, but as the speaker and others have made abundantly clear, this election is critical in determining the future of our nation. In fact, I think every election going forward will be critical in determining the direction of our nation. So be sure and vote in the election. Stick with us. We'll be back after this.
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13: Arizona News Audio. One person is dead after an SUV crashed into a Mesa Canal Friday morning.
20: When our crews arrived on scene, the vehicle was completely submerged. Speaking with SRP, we had levels that were about 18 to 20 feet deep of water, and the vehicle was completely under it.
13: Mesa Fire Captain Richard Harless says the operation turned from rescue to recovery when they determined there were no air pockets and no chance for anyone to survive. Missing 15-year-old Riker Lee was found safe about 3 miles from his Pima County home after a community tip. His disappearance led investigators to uncover alleged child abuse. His mother and stepfather arrested. After a nice weather weekend, rain the forecast for much of the state next week. National Weather Service meteorologist Ryan Bernhardt says a weather system picking up tropical moisture will come into the state from the west on Sunday.
21: By about Tuesday afternoon, this trough should be starting to push to the east, and the shower chances will start going down.
13: Connie Weber, Arizona News Audio.
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17: Welcome back to This Week on Capitol Hill. Well, this week, President Donald Trump and Chinese President Xi Jinping met in Washington, D.C. Besides snarling traffic, the two leaders engaged in elaborate pageantry, and according to the official readout, they discussed trade, artificial intelligence, Taiwan, and Iran. No indication suggested that human rights and China's egregious human rights record were a part of the discussion. America should realize by now that trade is not the answer. It has not produced the political liberalization in China as Americans were told it would. Over the last 30 years, instead of bringing China into the free world, we have imported its cheap goods, trading them for American manufacturing jobs. Likewise, technology isn't the answer. China isn't simply competing with America technologically. The Chinese Communist Party has engaged in what U.S. officials described as systematic intellectual property theft and economic espionage, a strategy summarized by the Justice Department as, quote, rob, replicate, replace. Acquire American technology, reproduce it in China, and compete against the American companies that developed it. What if the answer is not trade, technology, or military might, but human rights? And the recognition that while a regime can deny the God who gave those rights and repress the worship of him, it cannot forever suppress the heart of man that yearns for liberty. What if the Trump administration took a page from the Reagan playbook on confronting an authoritarian adversary? See, Reagan understood that the Cold War with Russia was not a contest between two weapons systems, but between two views of man. One in which rights belong to the state, and one in which rights preceded the state because they came from God. This reality is highlighted in the movie The Brink of War. Based upon the historical record surrounding the October 1986 Reykjavik summit between President Reagan and Soviet leader Mikhail Gorbachev. While movies often take liberties with the facts, the historical record supports the depiction of Reagan making human rights central to his engagement with the Soviet Union. Prior to departing for the summit, Reagan met with human rights advocates at the White House, and he said this, quote, "True peace requires respect for human rights and freedom as well as arms control. Peace is not simply an absence of war. It's the presence of justice. Human rights, human freedom are its indispensable elements. These fundamental values and beliefs are matters on which we, as Americans, cannot and will not compromise." Therein lies a lesson for America today. Human rights are not the product of America. They are what produced America. They are not diminished by sharing them. They are like faith. They are multiplied. As Americans, our liberty and freedom becomes more robust and secure when we defend the God-given rights of others. America must be strong militarily, economically, and technologically, but our greatest strength is the truth that exposes the weakness of every totalitarian regime. Our rights come from God, not government. Reagan understood that this was communism's deepest vulnerability. The Chinese Communist Party has the same vulnerability today. China can repress religious freedom, censor speech, imprison dissenters, and deny God. But it cannot forever suppress what God has placed within the heart of every human, the yearning to breathe free. That, my friends, has been this week on Capitol Hill.
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2: Stevens, a major nor'easter still impacting millions from the tri-state area all the way up into New England.
6: Heavy band of rain lifting up into southern New England has prompted a flash flood warning for parts of southern Massachusetts, where we are expecting to pick up our biggest rain totals, upwards of 3 to 5 inches of rain through the duration of this storm. Top winds, 30 to 40 mile per hour gusts. Nantucket earlier today gusted in the 60s.
2: 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President Trump weighing in on this week's meeting with China's leader Xi Jinping, and on whether the issue of Taiwan was discussed.
7: Right now it's, you know, fine. 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He understands very much how I feel.
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9: 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Calling for mostly cloudy skies overnight tonight, chance of showers in the forecast for tomorrow. Expect an overnight low of 58 tonight in the Prescott Quad Cities with a high tomorrow of 76, 72 for the high on Monday, 64 the low in Cottonwood tonight with a high tomorrow of 84, Monday high of 80. 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